0: the shotgun, barks out the signals, gets the snap. He's back to pass. Blitz coming. Nick's looking, going deep down the left side. Got a man. It is caught. It is caught by Mims. He is inbounds. Touchdown, Denver. Marvin Mims down the left side makes the catch inside the pylon.
1: Now it's time for Sunday Night Football. Let's head to the stadium and join Ryan Radke and Mike Golic.
0: Welcome to the Mile High City of Denver, Colorado for week three of Sunday Night Football as the 1-1 Denver Broncos host the 1-1 Los Angeles Rams. Tonight's broadcast of the National Football League on Westwood One is sponsored by Barbasol Shaving Cream, by BetMGM, by Kings Hawaiian, by Progressive Insurance, by Paramount, and by the official NFL app. Hi, everybody. I'm Ryan Radke, along with Mike Golic. Scott Graham will join us shortly from our Westwood One studios. Two teams who were trendy preseason Super Bowl picks meet tonight here in Denver. Both got out of the gate slow with blowout losses in week one. Both recovered with home wins last week to even their respective records at 1-1. Mike, certainly both teams feel better after what happened a week ago. Now really a great early season test for both these clubs tonight.
2: Oh, it really is. And as a former lineman, I'm really looking forward to the line play, especially this Ram offensive line that just gave up one sack in the Denver defense. In the last 2 years, they've led the league in sacks. So the big guys normally determine the game, and I think that'll be the case tonight.
0: Where are you at with the Broncos after two games? Feels like they're still trying to get some things figured out in the early season.
2: Well, they are. They got to get more of a running game. They have to, and their running back room is a little nicked up. But they have to help Bo Nix with that. And defensively, I just talked about the sacks the last 2 years. The defense, as far as pressure, you know, that they're still trying to find that, and they're not stopping the run well at all. And the Rams do run the ball well, so they need to concentrate on that.
0: Second straight game without Puka Nacua for the Rams. Last week, Devontae Adams went off against the Giants. Denver secondary, a little bit different story than what they saw last week, though, with New York.
2: Yeah, well, without a doubt. I mean, Patrick Surtain, I mean, is the man. It's interesting. Devontae Adams has only played against Surtain, I think, one time. I believe it has been one time. It's amazing that these two haven't met up more. Definitely a different coverage.
0: One of the premier matchups in the league, I think. Devontae Adams against Pat Surtain. Something we'll certainly be watching throughout the course of the night tonight on a breezy night here in the Mile High City. Much more to come from Denver as we approach kickoff between the Broncos and the Rams. 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
6: From our Westwood One studios, getting you ready for the Rams and Broncos tonight in Denver. Let's start by telling you what happened this week and today in the National Football League in Week 3. Tyler Loop, a game-winning 56-yard field goal as time expired down in Rio de Janeiro. Baltimore knocked off Dallas by a score of 34-31 to improve to 2-1. Jacksonville dominates New England 35-6. They're 2-1, but both of those teams chasing other teams in the AFC. Kansas City's now 3-0. They beat Miami 24-10. Buffalo is 3-0. They win at home against the Chargers 24-16. And get this, the Raiders are 3-0. They win 35-27 at New Orleans. Pittsburgh gets a win at home over Cincinnati by a 30-27 final. It was Indianapolis getting their first win, knocking off Houston 19-17. Meanwhile, Cleveland improves to 2-1. They beat Carolina 21-18. Detroit gets the Jets today in Detroit, 31-24 the final. Tampa Bay falls to 0-3, and Minnesota is 3-0. Minnesota wins today at Raymond James Stadium, 23-16. Elsewhere, Washington beats Seattle 33-31. San Francisco improves to 3-0, knocking off Arizona 36-30. And the New York Giants get their second win of the year, sending Tennessee to an 0-3 start. 12-7 the final today at MetLife Stadium. We're working our way toward kickoff of Sunday Night Football. Time to hear now from Nick Costos, the host of You Better You Bet on Westwood One Sports, with some of the numbers our listeners might be interested in for tonight's matchup between the Rams and the Broncos. Nick?
3: Thanks, Scott. The spread for Sunday Night Football sees Matthew Stafford and the L.A. Rams a one-point road favorite at Bo Nix and the Denver Broncos, the total 44.5. And the big injury news that has impacted this betting market, Rams star receiver Puka Nacua inactive with a hip injury, bettors all over the underdog Broncos as a result. Now, Nacua did not play Monday night against the Giants, and fellow star wideout Devontae Adams went nuts. 8 catches, 195 yards, and 2 touchdowns. But it's hard to imagine that happening again. And that's because the Broncos have arguably the best corner in football in Patrick Surtain. If Denver uses Surtain on Adams or on tight end Terrence Ferguson and they double Adams, the Rams could have difficulty sustaining offense. I like the Broncos to win a low-scoring game. As for props, Broncos running back R.J. Harvey returns to the lineup, and I like his explosiveness and think Denver uses him in the pass game. Harvey's receiving yards prop, 19.5. Scott, back to you.
6: All right, thanks very much, Nick. As we continue with the pregame show, we'll take a closer look at tonight's matchup, and we'll hear from Denver tight end Evan Engram. 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
1: Around in the light air is going to be a challenge.
2: I don't know. I got to go out there and see. Right, I ain't played out there since 2018, so I got to go out there and see. But I'm feeling pretty good, confident. Obviously, we got a good rotation that, you know, if guys are tired, get a fresh body in there, rebreathe, and get back out there. So I'm not too worried about that.
1: When you look at the Denver Broncos, this is a team that has only lost one game on their home field over the course of the last two seasons. In the regular season, they, of course, ended up having that great opportunity get by them because Bo Nix wasn't available to them in the AFC Championship game and watched the New England Patriots go to the Super Bowl. This year, after a rough opener in Kansas City, they came back in the second half and paid back Jacksonville for last year's loss at home. Big part of that was Jaylen Waddle, 138 receiving yards. That opens up the offense for Bo Nix. And he also has a different kind of a weapon this year in tight end Evan Engram. Someone who's always been used to lining up in the slot, behaving more like a wide receiver, is playing more like a blocking tight end this year, trying to stay on the field more and be more useful to his team as they try to get over the hump. I talked with Evan this week as he was getting ready for this matchup with the Rams and asked what he saw from a very talented defensive team on film.
3: They're a very, very fast and just physical group. They're downhill. They're wanting to punch you in the mouth. They just got a lot of juice. I know they beefed up the secondary with some acquisitions this offseason. Obviously, you got, you know, one of the best ever up front coming back, and linebackers are athletic and playmakers. Like, they're just a very physical group. I think when you have a DNA like that, it's really, you know, they've been playing together for a while, and they just have a certain style of play. So yeah, that's a great challenge for us, but we're excited about it. Prime time, Sunday night, it really doesn't get any better than that.
1: When you're facing, and, you know, there aren't a lot of defensive lines that are as deep as theirs is, and, you know, defensive fronts in general with the linebackers as well, that are as deep, as fast, you talked about it, as athletic. Does that change your responsibility specifically for this game because you're trying to handle so much that's right in front of you?
3: It's the NFL. Like, you have to respect the talent that we face, for sure. I don't think we're ever going to be, if you ask anybody on any team, you know, we're not going to, you know, do too much, or we're not going to, you know, overthink things. They present a lot. We prepare really well. And we're going to be ready for the matchup, the great matchup that they are. I think it's just, you know, when you just get into the competitive spirit, you want to play against good teams, you want to compete against the best, and you want to beat the best. So I think it's, you know, we're always going to stay true to our DNA and our preparation. But obviously, yeah, there's guys over there that we're going to have to account for and be prepared for.
1: Talking with Denver Broncos tight end Evan Engram, were you as surprised as everybody else with how close you got last year, based upon how young your quarterback is, based upon the fact that there were some new faces there? A lot of people were surprised. Were you?
3: You know, one of the coolest things about playing for Sean is the way he talks, the way he presents the opponent, the way he presents the path to getting the win. He just creates this belief in that, like, we're going to win this week. Like, we're going to win this game. We're going to do our job. We're going to prepare. We're going to execute the keys to victory. And we're going to handle any adversity well, but we're going to win this game. I think just that belief going in, week out, no matter who the opponent is, that makes it really not a surprise. I think he always says, you know, every big game, he's always walks in there. He's like, you know what, this is a big game, but you're going to play in bigger ones than this. And I just think that's so cool and very just intentional. And it kind of sets the stage for us to go do what we do. So, no, I'm not surprised. I'm surprised, you know, we didn't win at all, honestly. But that's given us a good edge this offseason and for, you know, going forward the rest of the season.
1: Starting quick out of the gates may not be Sean Payton's specialty for all the success he's had. He's trying to start 2-1 or better for the first time in four seasons in Denver. Broncos and the Rams coming up. On return, we're going to rejoin the field and get you one step closer to kickoff time. 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
11: Third down and three. St. Louis at their own 20. Warner throwing it out to the right. Makes the connection. And more. Hakeem down the sideline. Goodbye. Hakeem's going to go the distance for another touchdown. Oz Hakeem, after a short pass from Warner, goes the distance. His second long touchdown of the ball game.
12: The great Howard David with the call on CBS Radio Sports. Monday night matchup in week one of 2000 pitted the NFL's two previous Super Bowl champions. But it was the greatest show on turf that stole the show. Oz Hakeem had an 86-yard punt return touchdown in the first half to go along with that third quarter 80-yard reception from Kurt Warner. And the defending champs were off to a flying start, outlasting Denver 41-36. Warner, the reigning MVP, threw three interceptions in the game, including a pick six. Still passed for 441 yards and three touchdowns. It was the first victory for Mike Martz as head coach after Dick Vermeil surprisingly retired following St. Louis's Super Bowl 34 championship. That is tonight's memorable moment in football history, sponsored by RK Zero Proof. Some moments are too good to forget. Make every memory count with great taste and zero alcohol. Drink differently. Drink RK. These teams getting together tonight for the first time since Christmas of 22. As we said, a lot of people out there have this as their selection for who's going to face off in the Super Bowl. How's it going to go tonight? Let's find out more as we go back to Empower Field at Mile High and bring in the guys calling the action, Ryan Radke and Mike Golick. Guys.
9: Scott, it's the 462nd consecutive sellout here at Mile High tonight on a beautiful night for football. The Rams and the Broncos in this early season interconference matchup. 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All right, Mike, let's talk about what each team needs to do to win tonight. Let's start with the visiting LA Rams. Blown out in Australia by the 49ers, blew out the Giants last week on Monday Night Football. How do they get a second straight win tonight?
13: Well, I'll be interested to see how much they use 13 personnel. Three tight ends, one back. They've used it 30% of the time, and they've averaged 7 yards every time they've been in that formation. And they're good receiving tight ends and blocking tight ends with that two-headed monster of Kyron Williams and Blake Corum. Defensively, they played way more man and blitzed way more in week two than in week one, so we'll see what Chris Shula dials up tonight. And also, well, Aaron Donald, how many more plays will he play? He played 32 last week in his first game back. How much more playing time will he get?
9: And you heard him say a little while ago, it's been a long time since he's been in the altitude, so that will be something to keep an eye on. All right, let's talk about the Broncos. Much like the Rams, not very good in week one, better last week. What has to happen for them to come out on top?
13: Well, talk about tight ends as well there. Bo Nix is 10 of 12 targeting the tight ends for two touchdowns. So they're really good pass protectors, too, in trying to protect Bo Nix, but they do need to get the running game going. And as I said, as we'll talk about, this running back room has been injured. Defensively, this is what a matchup. In 25, Denver had the most sacks. In 25, the Rams gave up the least amount of sacks. Denver, though, has to slow down the Rams' running game. And to do that, are they going to have to bring up safeties to do that? If so, that's going to open up the play-action pass.
9: 79 degrees here in Denver tonight. It is breezy. There are some storms in the area. We're hoping that those are going to pass us by. Broncos won the toss. They have deferred their option to the second half. So we'll see Matthew Stafford and the Rams offense to start. Rams going with the all-white uniforms tonight. White jerseys with the blue numbers. White pants, blue and gold stripes. They have the blue helmets with the gold Rams logo on either side. Broncos, meanwhile, in the navy blue jerseys with white numbers. Navy blue pants with orange and white stripes. They have the navy blue helmets with the Bronco logo in white on either side. 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Whatever you're watching or listening, Kohl's has everything you need for game day. 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Will Lutz with the ball teed up at the 35-yard line. He will kick it away from our right to our left. Rams with two men back deep to return. Xavier Smith is on the far side of the field. And the newly promoted practice squad player, Dean Connors, on the near side. Connors a chance to return. He's got it to the 4, up to the 10, down to the 15, 20. Cuts off to the left, 25. Runs into his own man. And he goes down at about the 27-yard line. And that's where the Rams will begin, under the direction of Matthew Stafford. Through two games, 482 yards, four touchdowns, and two picks. Kyren Williams, Blake Corum, the two-headed monster at running back. No Puka Nacua tonight. So Devontae Adams, Jordan Whittington, the wide receivers. We'll see plenty of tight ends, including Colby Parkinson, Terrence Ferguson, and Tyler Higbee. First and 10 Rams at their own 26. Stafford starts under center. Williams the single back. Adams single wide receiver split to the left. Here's the snap. Stafford back on a play fake. He'll dump it short right. Caught by Davis Allen up the sideline 35. And he's out of bounds near the 40 with the Rams first down. So right away the tight ends get involved. Allen scampers up the near sideline. They'll mark him out at the 39. A catch and run at 13. And a good start for the Rams offense.
13: Well, just what I talked about in the keys. They came out in 13 personnel. A lot of times that means run with three tight ends. But not the Rams. They will definitely throw it to the tight end.
9: First and 10 LA at their own 39. Stafford under center. Williams the single back. Adams single wide receiver split wide to the right. Three tight ends in the game. Ferguson in motion from right to left. Stafford takes the snap. He's back. He'll hand it off. Williams stretching it out to the left numbers. And he's wrestled down at about the 42-yard line. Call it a gain of 3. Justin Sternad there on the tackle. And that'll bring up 2nd and 7. Well, Mike, you talk about 13 personnel. Sean McVay, of course, kind of revolutionized the NFL in using this last year. Everybody's doing more of it. What challenges does that present for the defense?
13: Well, again, a lot of times you think that's a run set, so you're playing maybe more in the box on defense, and then all of a sudden the tight ends are going out for passes and are wide open like we saw in the first play.
9: 2nd down 7, Rams at their own 42, two receivers left and right. Stafford gets the shotgun snap. He's back to pass, looks left, throws left, got a man. That's Allen, makes the catch, turns it up, and he's knocked down right near the sticks. It'll depend on the spot. They're going to mark him at the 48, so he'll be a yard shy. Nick Benito was there in coverage and made the tackle. Gain of 6, it'll bring up 3rd and 1.
13: 3rd and short here, and for a Denver defense, if this is a run, does not. They're 29th in the league, giving up over 157 yards a game and over 5 yards a carry.
9: Broncos were one of the best in the league on 3rd down a year ago. First couple of games, it hasn't been great for them. 3rd down and 1 yard, Stafford goes under center. Williams is the single back. Allen goes in motion from left to right. Stafford gets the snap. He's back. Handed off Kyren Williams. Bouncing out to the right. Gets out of an ankle tackle. Cuts it up along the numbers and picks up a 1st down. Diving across the 50 into Denver territory to the 48. It's a gain of 4 and a 1st down. And Kyren Williams doing it on his own to move the sticks.
13: Well, that was supposed to go up the middle. Alex Singleton came blitzing up the middle and just drove the tight end into the backfield, and Kyron Williams had to break east and west. He went right and then put a move on the outside man enough to get the first down.
9: Something to keep in mind with the Denver defense. They have missed more tackles than anyone in the NFL in the first 2 weeks. First and 10 Rams at the Broncos 48. Ball on the near side right hash. Stafford under center. Allen in motion from left to right. Here's the snap. Hand off Williams again. Straight ahead. Right hash. Breaks through a tackle. And then is driven backward. But only after he gets inside the 45 down to the 43. It's a gain of 5. And that'll bring up second and 5. Well, the 2026 season is here. Experience the thrill of game day when you purchase tickets through the NFL's trusted and verified ticket partners. Buy your tickets today.
13: So we'll put a number to that missed tackle. In week 1, they missed 28 tackles in week 2, 10. So they were by far and away the worst, missing 38 tackles in the first 2 weeks.
9: Second down 5 from the Broncos 43. Stafford under center. Adams after a brief respite back in, split wide to the right. Here's the snap. Stafford back on a play fake. Rush coming, steps up, looking, double clutches, sidearm to throw, and it's incomplete. He was trying to find Tyler Higbee at about the 30-yard line. Had a defender right on his back. That was Riley Moss. And now a 3rd and 5 coming up for L.A.
13: Talanoa Hufanga blitzed from the outside. He got picked up pretty well, but it did bother Stafford a little bit.
9: So a 3rd and 5 now for L.A. Stafford into the huddle. Fans making noise, trying to affect this Rams offense. Stafford will line up in the shotgun for the first time. He's got 3 receivers split left. Adams single man to the right. Stafford back in the shotgun. Williams to his right. Here's the snap. Stafford back. Looks left. Double clutches. Steps up and down he goes. Sacked by Nick Bonino. The Broncos, who led the NFL in sacks a year ago, see Bonino get home to sack Matthew Stafford. Mark it back at the 47. Loss of about 4 on the play, and that'll bring out the punt team.
13: So it was 3rd and 5. If they had gained any yards but not a first down, I think they would have gone for it. They're in plus territory, but they lost 4, so punt team comes out immediately.
9: So Ethan Evans is out to punt. Chris Abrams drain back deep to return, standing around the 10-yard line. Evans waits at his own 39, gets the snap, drops the nose of the football. It's a high end over end punt. Abrams drain signals for a fair catch. He's got it about the 14-yard line, and that's where Bo Nix and the Broncos will start when we return. 10:58 to go, first quarter. No score between the Rams and Broncos. This is Westwood One's coverage of the...
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4: 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Rams took the ball into Broncos territory, but Nick Benito with a third down sack forces a 33-yard punt. And so the Broncos now will start at their own 14-yard line, first down and 10, under the direction of Bo Nix. Through two games, 419 yards, couple of touchdowns, couple of picks. J.K. Dobbins will start at tailback tonight. No Marvin Mims at wide receiver. He's out with a foot injury. Cortland Sutton, Jalen Waddle, Troy Franklin are the wideouts. Evan Engram is the tight end. Nix will line up under center. He's got two receivers left, single man to the right. Dobbins is the running back. Nix waits, gets the snap, turns, hands it off. Dobbins running left, tripped up, and down he goes in the backfield. Great penetration that time by the Rams defense. Back at the 12-yard line, it was Jalen Watson, the free agent corner from Kansas City. It's a loss of two. Negative play right off the bat will make it second and 12.
5: Yeah, in this Denver backfield, Dobbins has a hip. Left the game last week. R.J. Harvey has a hammy. He didn't play in week two. They put Jonah Coleman, a rookie running back, on IR.
4: Other than that, everything's going great for the Broncos running backs. Nix in the gun, gets the snap on second and 12. He'll swing it out left side, caught by R.J. Harvey across the 15. And he's ridden down up at about the 18-yard line. Quentin Lake made the tackle. Harvey will get a gain of six on that play. And now third down coming up. It'll be third down and about six. Where Bo Nix so far this season, 8 of 17 on third down. His passer rating of 23.3 is the lowest in the NFL entering this weekend. Third down and six here for the Broncos. Two receivers go right, two to the left. Nix will line up in the shotgun. Tyler Bidet checks in at running back. He lines up to the left of Nix. Waddle in motion from left to right. Three receivers now to that right side. Nix stands right foot in front of left. Gets the snap. Back to throw against the four-man rush. Has time. Now flush. Moving to his right. He's just going to throw this one away into the Rams bench and incomplete. So the Broncos go three and out. Byron Young applied the pressure. And nothing doing for the Denver offense. That'll bring out the punt team and Jeremy Crawshaw.
5: Yeah, this Ram defense, they can just rotate players in. Again, we talked about the top. Aaron Donald played 32 plays last week. So is he in line to play more and add more to the rotation?
4: Crawshaw will punt. Xavier Smith back to return, standing around his own 32-yard line. Crawshaw, the second-year punter out of Florida. Waits on the snap from Mitchell Fraboni, who will send it back to him. Crawshaw has it chest high, takes his time. It's an end-over-end punt. Smith moving to his right. He's across the 35. He'll let the ball bounce. It takes a sideways bounce near the sideline, and it'll bounce out of bounds at around the 37-yard line, maybe the 38. They will spot it at the 37. It's a 44-yard punt with no return. 9:27 to go first quarter. No score between the Broncos and Rams. 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
4: 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Well, the Broncos come in tonight having won 9 straight games against NFC opponents. That's the longest active streak in the NFL against a team from the other conference. The second longest streak, that belongs to the Rams. They've won 8 straight games against AFC opponents. So something's got to give here tonight. Each team has had the ball. Each team has punted once. The punt game is something to keep an eye on tonight, Mike. We mentioned the breeze. You were down on the field before the game. Guys were having trouble.
5: Yeah, the wind is blowing across the field, and no punt returners in warm-ups look comfortable getting underneath the punt. More than a few let them bounce like we just saw there, but they were really struggling in pregame.
4: Rams will start at their own 37, first down and 10. Stafford to line up under center. Blake Corum checks in at running back. Single receiver Devontae Adams is wide left. Here's the snap. Stafford back on a play fake. Rolling to his left. Plants his feet. Steps up. Throws deep down the right side. That's caught. And that is Devontae Adams across the 45 of the Broncos and all the way down to about the 42. Surtain was in coverage. It's a gain of 21 on the pass to Devontae Adams. All kinds of time for Stafford to find his favorite target.
5: So looking forward to that matchup. They have 4 career games against one another. 22 targets for Adams against Surtain. He's caught 13 of them for 172 yards and 2 touchdowns, and he's 1-for-1 tonight.
4: From the Denver 41, first down and 10. Stafford under center, Core on the single back. He'll get the handoff. He cuts left in between the hash marks, finds a hole. He's inside the 35 and down to about the 34-yard line. So that'll be a run of 7 for Blake Corum on his first touch of the night. That'll bring up 2nd and 3. Just to tag what you were saying, Mike, coming into tonight, first 2 games, Pat Surtain had given up a total of 3 catches for 20 yards. Adams just got him for 21 on his first of the night.
5: Yeah, it's a matchup we're going to keep an eye on all night. Adams coming off just a monster game last week, 195 yards on 8 catches.
4: 4th most productive game of his career. Stafford under center gets the snap. Back handed off. This is Corum, right hash, and this time nowhere to go. Might have lost the yard on the play. Back to the 35-yard line. DJ Jones was there for the stop. And now it'll be 3rd and 4. 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
5: That's really something Denver could use, having the D linemen make the tackles on the running plays and not have to bring up safeties or run blitz the linebackers.
4: 3rd down and 4 for the Rams. Stafford will line up in the shotgun. He's got Corum to his right. 3 receivers, including Adams, bunch left. Single man out to the right. Stafford lifts his left leg, gets the shotgun snap. He's back to pass. He looks. He throws over the middle, nearly intercepted. He was trying to find Ferguson, the tight end, who slipped and fell. Talanoa Hufanga almost picked it off. And now Ferguson, slow to his feet, is limping on his right leg as he heads to the sideline.
5: Yeah, it looked like they got tangled up. And the ball just got tipped a little bit by Singleton, the linebacker. Ferguson went down. As you mentioned, went off under his own power, but certainly limping.
4: Offense is staying on the field. Rams in the first 2 games are 1-of-3 on 4th down. This is 4th down and 4. Stafford will line up in the shotgun. Rams go empty. 3 receivers left, 2 right. Here's the snap. Stafford back, looks right, throws right. Williams has got it, and that is a first down. At the 30-yard line, a diving catch by Kyren Williams. Gain of 5, and the Rams move the sticks.
5: Yeah, he was about a step or 2 ahead of Brandon Jones, and Stafford really put that ball wide. Excellent catch.
4: Rams going up tempo now, 1st and 10 from the 30. Denver bringing a substitution in, and now we've got a whistle.
5: Oh, there's a red flag out. That Sean Payton threw the flag, wondering if it's a catch, I believe.
4: Yeah, there was a number of players and coaches on the Broncos sideline who were saying that Williams did not catch it cleanly. Here's Bill Vinovich, the referee. So they will take a look and see if it was a catch. This close-shave instant replay review sponsored by Barbasol Shaving Cream. 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
4: 7:07 to go first quarter. No score between the Rams and the Broncos. Mike, pretty quick review. The answer is a catch for Kyren Williams.
5: Yeah.
4: Paul stands.
5: And normally a coach, there's someone in the booth that looks at the replay and will signal down to the coach to throw the red flag. But that play was right in front of the coaches. I wonder if they just took it upon themselves to go ahead and throw that flag.
4: Don't miss all the NFL excitement Sunday on CBS and Fox. 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First and 10 Rams at the Denver 30. Two receivers left and right. Stafford in the shotgun. He's got Williams in the backfield to his right. Going to call Tyler Higbee in from the right side, closer to the line of scrimmage. Play clock down to four. Stafford gets the shotgun snap. Back to pass. Looking. Fires over the middle. That's caught. That's Higbee inside the 20 for a first down. Down to the 17. Sternod in coverage and made the stop. And the Rams are in the Lowe's red zone. Find what you need to get projects done from brands you trust at prices you'll love. Lowe's, we help. You save. Gain a 12 on that laser over the middle to Tyler
5: right
4: Higbee.
5: Right over the middle of the field, right in front of the linebacker, in front of Sternod.
4: From the Denver 17, ball is on the near side, right hash. First down and 10. Stafford in the gun, two receivers left, two right. Higbee in short motion from the right. Stafford wants the snap, he's got it, fakes the handoff, back to throw, moving to his right, rush coming. Stafford pumps and now just throws it into the ground, down at the feet of Higbee. Stafford was outside the tackle box, Zach Allen applied the pressure, and that'll bring up second and 10.
5: So since Terrence Ferguson, the tight end, went out and went to the locker room under his own power, they've been in that 13 personnel, three tight ends a lot. Now they've been going to 11 personnel, just one tight end, three wide receivers and a back.
4: Second down and 10 from the Denver 17. Two receivers left, two right. Adams is in the slot on the right side. Stafford had been in the gun. He walks up to the line of scrimmage. Williams in his hip pocket. Now Stafford falls back into the gun. Williams off to his left. Play clock at three. Stafford waits. He wants the snap. He's got it. Blitz coming up the middle. It's picked up. Stafford throws right sideline. That's caught by Higbee, who's knocked out of bounds as soon as he made the catch. Brandon Jones with the tackle. And that's a gain of just a couple of yards. It'll bring up third down and long as the rain is now falling here in Denver. Update from the Rams. Terrence Ferguson, questionable to return. It's an ankle injury.
5: And he was dealing with an ankle injury through the week. So we'll see if he can come back.
4: So they put the ball at the 15-yard line, make it third down and eight. Late rain falling. Fans on their feet. Two receivers left and right. Stafford in the gun with Williams to his left. Stafford barking toward the line of scrimmage. Play clock down to one. Here's the snap. Stafford back under pressure. Steps up looking. He's going to run. Stafford to the 10. Stafford covers up the ball. Dives down to the 5. And that's a first down. Matthew Stafford stepped up. Had nobody open and said, I'll take it myself. He scrambles for 9. It's first and goal, L.A.
5: Well, that's something you don't see often with Matthew Stafford. Take it up. Now, he does have career over 1,300 yards rushing, but that's 100 years in the league.
4: Six rushes minus 2 yards in his first two games this year. First and goal from the 5, and this is where they love Davante Adams in the red zone. Blake Corum is the running back. Stafford will line up under center. Adams is not on the field. Jordan Whittington, single man to the right. He'll come in short motion. 10th play of the drive. Stafford back on a play fake. Rolls right, throws right, and it's incomplete. Diving attempt made by Higbee down around the 2-yard line. He was unable to come up with it, and that'll bring up a second down and goal and check it. That was Colby Parkinson, the other tight end, who was unable to hang on. Adams will check back in for second down.
5: Since 2025, three players have caught 10 red zone passes. Adams, Puka, and Colby, who we just talked about, Colby Parkinson, and he leads away with 16 receptions.
4: Second down and goal from the 5-yard line. Rams have run 17 plays, 11 of them in Broncos territory. Stafford lines up under center. Adams to the right, now sprints in motion to the left, and we've got movement up front. Flags fly.
5: Everybody pointing at everybody else. That's what you do.
4: I think the Rams may have called timeout.
0: First charge timeout, Los Angeles.
4: So Sean McVay took the timeout from the sideline before this second down and goal snap for the Rams with exactly 5 minutes to go in the first quarter and no score. Stay tuned at the end of the third quarter for our nostalgic moment of the week sponsored by Pfizer. 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
5: Speaking of nostalgia, it's alumni night here.
4: It is.
5: And during the week, at like 130 alumni go check out the new facility. There's like 45 alumni here tonight. When I was on the field before the game, I was going to go say hi to some of them, but then I saw that a lot of them were linemen who really blocked me well, and some running backs who I missed tackles on, so I didn't want to say hi to them. I don't need that in my life right now.
4: Sources indicate you don't have a lot of friends from your time playing. Very reliable sources have told me.
5: Talking to my family again?
4: Second, I cannot reveal my sources. Mike, I'm a journalist. I protect my sources at all costs. Thanks, Junior. Second down and goal from the 5. Stafford under center. Adams split wide left. Williams is the running back. Stafford gets the snap. He's back on a play fake. Rolling right. Throws right. Caught by Higbee. Turns it up. Diving for the pylon. And he is in. Touchdown, Rams. A 5-yard touchdown pass to Tyler Higbee. And the Rams strike first. 4:55 to go in the first quarter. 6-0 L.A. And the extra point try coming up.
5: It's like the play earlier to Colby Parkinson. They love the tight ends. Love them blocking. Love them catching passes. And it really does throw a defense off.
4: No tight end in Rams history has more touchdown catches than Tyler Higbee. Add another one to the ledger. And that'll bring on Harrison Nevis for the point after try. Joe Cardona will snap. Ethan Evans, the punter, will hold. Nevis signals he's ready. Snap is on the way. It's perfect. Ball is down. Kick is up. It is right down the middle, and it is good. 4:55 to go first quarter. Rams on top of the Broncos, 7-0. 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
4: 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Good night, coughs. 11 plays, 63 yards, 4:32 off the clock. Rams converted on fourth down, and then it was a 5-yard touchdown pass to Tyler Higbee. And L.A. jumps on top on the road.
5: Also, Kobe Parkinson, a tight end who did not practice on Wednesday or Thursday because of the knee, he went into the locker room. I talk so much about 13 personnel, three tight ends. Really tough to have three tight ends on the field when they're in the locker room.
4: Well, they got five on their active roster, yeah. So they got three left right now. Mebus will kick it away. Bidet and Katsis back deep. And this one headed into the end zone. Katsis has it. He'll drop to his right knee. That'll be a touchback. And the ball will come out to the 35-yard line. Well, the Rams, when they score first, they've won 12 of their last 13 games. This Rams offense so far has been clicking pretty well here tonight, save for that third down sack.
5: As you mentioned, a lot of plays already been run in Denver territory.
4: So let's see what the Broncos do on their second drive after going three and out. Broncos only averaging 15 points per game in their first two. Knicks will line up under center. Dobbins is the running back. Receivers left and right. Nate Adkins, the tight end, will go in motion from left to right. Now back out to the left. Knicks takes the snap, fakes the toss, rolls out to his right, being chased, throws down the numbers, tipped and nearly intercepted. And that ball should have been picked off. Boy, Bo Nix putting the ball in harm's way. He threw that one up there, and Jalen Watson is going to be kicking himself. He got both hands on that ball and just couldn't bring it down. Nix dodges a bullet. It'll be second and 10.
5: I cannot believe he threw that ball. I mean, he rolled right, he threw it back a little bit, and you're right in the hands of the defender.
4: So that'll bring up a second down and 10. Jalen Waddle was the intended receiver. Knicks in the shotgun, slot left, single man right. Here's the snap. Knicks back, looks right, double clutches, throws right, caught on the numbers. Turning outside is Cortland Sutton, and Sutton's going to have a first down up to the 45-yard line. Made the catch, turned out to the sideline, and by the time Quentin Lake was able to make the tackle, it's a gain of 10.
5: 6'4", 215. You love those little routes where his back ends up to the defense. He can just wall off the defender. And then normally you see those wide receivers spinning to the outside like he did to get the extra yards.
4: Sutton, a Pro Bowler last year, top 15 in the league in receiving yards. First and 10 Broncos at their own 45. Receivers left and right, tight ends on either end of the line. Here's the snap. Nix is back. He'll hand it off. Dobbins. Jump cut to his left between the hash marks. And he'll take it out to the 49-yard line. Gain a four before Josiah Stewart could make the tackle. Here comes second and six. If you're 55 and up, T-Mobile has plans built just for you. 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Second down and six. Clock moving. 3:47 to go. First quarter. 7-0 Rams on top. Nix will put his hands under center. Two receivers stack right. Two tight ends left. R.J. Harvey in the game as the running back. Engram, the tight end, in motion from left to right. Nix back on a play fake. Sets up the screen to Harvey. Has it right side of the numbers. He's tripped up just across the 50. Keeps his feet and then dives forward down to about the Rams' 46-yard line. That'll go as a gain of five. And now the Broncos will have third and short. Third and about a yard and a half.
5: That was a nice quick play. Quick screen. Lineman out in front of him. Gave him some room. Then he kept his balance. Very nice to make it third and short. Well, I thought it was going to be about third and four. Third and one.
4: Broncos in their first two games, just 6 of 23 on third down. That's 29th in the league. Two receivers stack left, single man right. Engram, the tight end, is a wing to the right. Nix will line up in the shotgun. He's got Bidet in the backfield to his left. Here's the snap, handoff. Bidet off the right side, and he's got the first down. Boy, had a hole. It closed quickly, but he was able to get enough. Surging forward for a yard, and Denver has its second first down of the game.
5: Bidet went in motion and then came back. That's one thing that's been different, Ryan, about this offense under Davis Webb calling plays. They've been in motion 66% of the time. It was never above 52% with Peyton calling the plays here in Denver. So they're moving a lot more before snap.
4: First down and 10. Ball at the Rams' 44-yard line on the far side right hash. Three receivers left, single man right. Nix in the shotgun with Dobbins to his right. Here's the snap. Blitz coming. Nix rolling out to his right. Plants his feet. Looks back. Throws down the middle. Got a man wide open. It's incomplete, but a flag is down. He was looking for Troy Franklin, who may have gotten grabbed as he was coming out of his break.
5: I think Emmanuel Forbes is going to get called for holding.
0: That's the third.
4: So that will go against Forbes, and because it's pass interference, that's going to take the ball all the way down close to the red zone. Well, now they're walking back. They had gone all the way down to about the 20-yard line. They're going to mark it at the 29. That is our first penalty of the game, but it could be a costly one, 15-yarder against Emmanuel Forbes.
5: Yeah. He lost his balance, so as he lost his balance, he just grabbed the shirt of Troy Franklin. It was basically like, okay, I'm falling down. I'm going to take this interference call because you'll be wide open if I don't.
4: Better to give up the 15 than the touchdown. First down and 10 from the Rams 29. Nix in the shotgun, slot right, single man left. Engram is flexed off the left end of the line. Nix waits, Harvey in the backfield. Here's the snap. Nix is back, plants his feet. Rush coming. Nix backs up. Now rolling out to his right, being chased by Young. Heaves it back across the field into trouble, and it's knocked down incomplete. Quentin Lake went up to try to pick it off, but Cortland Sutton came over like a help side defender in basketball to swat that one away. And I'll tell you, Bo Nix has dodged a couple of bullets.
5: All right, Sean Payton is going to have to sit down Bo Nix whenever he's on the sideline next and say, son, the only thing worse than us having to punt is you throwing interceptions. So let's not put the ball in harm's way like he's done twice.
4: I mean, he was almost all the way to the right side numbers and threw that back outside the left numbers off 1 foot. Second down and 10 from the 29. Nix in the shotgun, two receivers right, one left. Here's the snap, going to hand it off to Harvey on a draw up the middle. And he spins his way down to the 25-yard line for a gain of four. That'll bring up third and six. Trent McDuffie from his corner spot made the stop.
5: Well, the new corners coming over from Kansas City along with Jalen Watson. Certainly helping the secondary out.
4: Let's see what the Broncos can do now on this third down. Imagine the struggles they've had so far this season. Today is the running back to the right of Nix. Two receivers left, one to the right. Engram is on the right end of the line. Nix bends toward the line of scrimmage. Play clock is at 9. Nix gets the snap. Blitz coming up the middle. Nix looking left. Throws left side. Incomplete. Trying to get the ball into the hands of Waddle. And great coverage out there by Jalen Watson. On fourth down, that'll bring out Will Lutz and the field goal team.
5: Excellent coverage. And the Rams threw a blitz that way. And Tyler Bidet did a nice job picking up. That's why he's out there on third down. He returns kicks, catches the ball out of backfield, and picks up the blitz extremely well. But excellent coverage by Jalen Watson.
4: So here is Will Lutz for a 43-yard attempt. He is 3 for 3 so far this year. trying to get the Broncos on the board. Fraboni will snap. Crawshaw will hold. And the kick from Lutz is on the way. It is no good. It hit the left upright and glanced away. And the Broncos are turned away. Breaking the action with 1:19 to go in the first quarter. 7-0 Rams. 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
4: 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You wonder if it was a factor in that Will Lutz missed field goal.
5: Yeah, well, that ball just hooked and caught the upright. Like I said, it is definitely blowing well across the field.
4: Rams start now with their own 33, first down and 10. Stafford under center. He'll hand it off to Kyren Williams. Along the right hash 40, breaks outside 45 to the 50, 45 to the 40, cuts left and he's tripped up down near the Denver 35. They'll mark him at the 37. Riley Moss made a touchdown saving tackle, but only after a run of 30 for Kyren Williams.
5: Again, been an Achilles heel for the Broncos, giving up over 157 yards a game on the ground. And when you have the ball controlled on you when you're getting run on, that proves for it to be a long night for the defense.
4: Well, the Rams before that play were averaging 9 yards per play on first down. That's only gone up. Longest run of the year for L.A. First and 10 from the Broncos, 37. Stafford takes the under center snap. Handoff Williams dancing left. Finds a crease in between the hash marks. Surging across the 35. And he's down to the 34-yard line. That's a gain of 3 on a run that easily could have been a loss of 5. But a good jump cut by Kyren Williams makes it a positive play.
5: And a lot of times you see tight ends coming across the field on kickout blocks. But Kanate Mumfield has been doing it. A wide receiver for the Rams. All 6'1", 188 of them.
4: Speaking of tight ends, Terrence Ferguson is back in the game for LA. Second down and 7 from the Denver 34. Stafford under center, just 3 seconds left in the quarter. Stafford waiting, and the Rams are not going to run a play. We have reached the end of the first quarter in Denver. With the score, the Rams 7 and the Broncos nothing. 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
18: Eli Manning here. Welcome back for the second quarter. There's still time to enjoy the best slider in football, made with Kings Hawaiian.
4: Minutes done in Denver. Rams on top of the Broncos by a score of 7-0. Total yards in that first quarter, 123 for the Rams, just 29 for the Broncos. And Mike, how about this? The Rams ran 9 first down plays. They got 96 yards on those 9 plays. Talk about staying ahead of the sticks.
5: Yeah. Again, this Denver defense, we know what it does against the pass, but against the run, they're struggling, and that really then hurts the overall defense.
4: Second down and 7 for the Rams. They have it moving right to left in between the hash marks of the Denver 34. Stafford under center. Williams the running back. Here's the snap. Stafford back on a play fake. Plants his feet. Steps up in the pocket. Looks. Throws down the left side. Williams is there. Makes the catch. Was he in bounds? They're going to talk about it. Yes, he was. Out of bounds at the 16. It's a gain of 18 yards. A perfectly thrown ball by Stafford. And Kyren Williams toe taps on the sideline.
5: Wow. What a great throw and great catch. He just got that right toe down when the real route on Alex Singleton got ahead of him before a fumble could get there.
4: Rams are 5 of 7 scoring touchdowns in the red zone so far. They've got it now with the Denver 16. Stafford under center, brings Ferguson in motion from left to right. Here's the snap, handoff, Williams up the middle, breaks a tackle, 15, down to the 10, and he's spun down around the 8. More nifty running from Kyren Williams. 8 yards on that one, it'll be second down and 2.
5: But he has an initial hole, so you have to credit that offensive line. He didn't even get touched, and then he made on the second level the tackle missed again. We talked about the Broncos lead the league in missed tackles so far, but that's after he got to the second level. This offensive line is opening holes.
4: Second down and 2 for the Rams. Ball sitting at the 8-yard line of the Broncos. Single receiver out to the right is Jordan Whittington. 3 tight ends in the game. Blake Corum in at running back. Whittington in motion from right to left. Stafford gets the snap. Back on a play fake. Rolling right. He's going to throw it away. Incomplete. He was trying to get it to Whittington. Brandon Jones from his safety spot applied the pressure. And now it'll be 3rd down and 2.
5: Yeah, good defensive call there. Jones coming up from the outside did not give Matthew Stafford the corner. Had really nowhere to go with the ball. Smart play just throwing it away.
4: Stafford will stand outside the huddle as that play call comes into his helmet. Now jogs into the huddle. Rams tightly bunched around their quarterback to hear the call. 3rd down and 2 with the 8-yard line. Stafford will line up under center. Whittington remains the single receiver, split to the right. 3 tight ends in the game. Davis Allen in motion from left to right. Here's the snap. Handoff. Corum cuts it up along the hash marks. He's got the 1st down to the 5. And it is wrapped up by Hufunga and driven backwards. There is a penalty flag on the play. And this is going to be a hold.
20: Holding. Offense number 73. 10-yard penalty. 3rd down.
4: Steve Avila, the left guard, gets called for the hold. So instead of the first down run, it'll cost the Rams 10 and now put him in third and long, third and 12.
5: Yeah, Avila was on the backside trying to cut off a nose tackle who was to his inside. That's a tough block for an old lineman to come and try and reach someone who's on your inside when you're going that way and just put his arms around and wrap him up. That was an easy call.
4: So move it back to the 18-yard line. The Rams have been among the least penalized team in the league the last couple of years. Two receivers stack right, Adams single man left. Stafford to the shotgun, Kyren Williams to his left. Ferguson sprints in motion from left to right. Stafford bends toward the line, now stands up straight, lifts his left leg. Waiting, points to his left, sends Williams to the left end of the line. Stafford looks to his left, play clock at 12. Here's the snap, Stafford back, screen right side is dropped. Tried to get that one into the hands of Kanate Mumfield. Hit him in the chest. He just flat dropped it, and that'll bring out the field goal team.
5: Yeah, I don't think that one was going to get a first down anyway. I think that was just trying to be a safe play to see if possibly you could break one chip shot field goal either way.
4: So Harrison Meebus, who has missed his only attempt, it came from 43 last week, will try to get on the board. Coming into week three, he and Cameron Dicker were the only two guys without a made field goal. Dicker did have a field goal today in Buffalo, although the Chargers lost the game and fell to 0-3. Meebus with a 36-yard attempt. Meebus is running. Snap on the way. Ball down. The kick from Meebus is up. It's end over end, and it is good. And the Rams add to their lead. A reminder that for every field goal made tonight and throughout the season, Barbasol will make a donation to Kurt and Brenda Warner's Treasure House, a living community for adults with disabilities. Barbasol Shaving Cream, an American original for over

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0: 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Field goal by Harrison Nevis from 36 yards, but the Rams had an opportunity for more. That holding penalty negated what would have been a first down run. Rams would have had first and goal at the 5. Nevis now to kick it away. And this will be Katsis on the far side at the 5. Across the 10, 15, up to the 20, 25, out to the sideline, 30. Puts his head down, takes a shot, and is brought down by Quentin Leake at about the 31-yard line. Ryan Radke, Mike Golic here in the Granger broadcast booth in Denver. 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
4: Denver's only run 11 plays. They need to get some kind of sustained drive going.
0: Yeah, they have the 10-yard pass to Cortland Sutton, the 10 other plays for a grand total of 19 yards. Knicks will line up in the shotgun, both Dobbins and Harvey in the game. Receivers either side. Now Harvey motions out to the left. Knicks takes the shotgun snap. Handoff Dobbins running up the middle between the hash marks. Stutters his feet. And he finds a little bit of room. He's able to lean forward out to about the 33, maybe the 34. Call it a gain of 3. And that'll bring up second down and 7. Aaron Donald, who sat out that first play, is back on the field for the Rams. Mike mentioned played just over 30 snaps a week ago in his season debut, but has not been in the altitude for a while.
4: He hasn't. Got to be something to think about what he's going to be when he ramps up and is really 100%.
0: Second down and 7. Knicks under center. 2 receivers stacked left. 2 tight ends right. Dobbins is the running back. Here's the snap. Knicks back on a play fake. Sets his feet. Looks. Throws short left. Caught by Dobbins. Turns it up. Ducks under a tackle from Omar Spates. But Spates got enough of him to bring him down. Across the 35. Up to the 38-yard line. Call it a gain of about 4 on the play. And now a third down and short coming up for Denver.
4: Always incumbent on the defense. When we're seeing a league with shorter passes, especially to the outside, and that puts the receiver and the defender in a one-on-one situation, it's always who wins that battle. And that one, Spates won the battle.
0: Third down and about 3.5 now. Knicks in the shotgun. He's got Bidet to his left. 3 receivers right, including the tight end Ingram. Single man to the left. Knicks looks out to his right, bends towards the line of scrimmage. Waits gets the snap. Back to throw. Looking. Fires right side numbers. Incomplete. Trying to find Waddle. Knocked away by McDuffie. And the Broncos will punt it away. And that is why you go get a Trent McDuffie.
4: Boy, investment in the new corner certainly is paying off. Excellent coverage. Again, a lot of times on those slant routes, the defender will get in trouble with their offhand, keeping it around the hip. He doesn't do it at all. McDuffie uses that left hand to knock the ball away. Great job.
0: So Crawshaw will come on to punt. Xavier Smith back deep to return. Crawshaw standing just inside his own 25-yard line. Fraboni sends it back to him, face mask high. Crawshaw spins the ball, hits a wobbling kick. Smith running up, signals fair catch, and he's got it at his own 21-yard line. And that's where the Rams will have it when we return after a 41-yard punt. 11:45 to go, second quarter. Rams 10, Broncos nothing. 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
1: 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Rams 10, Broncos nothing. First and 10 LA from their own 21. Stafford under center, two receivers right, takes the snap, back on a play fake, sets his feet, steps up, throws short right, and it's dropped by Blake Corum. Had in his hands at the 15-yard line, but couldn't hang on. Justin Sternad was in coverage, and that'll bring up second down and 10.
2: Well, you mentioned it's a light rain falling, and that sometimes, Ryan, is worse for ball control, slipping when the ball's just a little bit wet. It's just a little bit slick. Sometimes it can hurt routes or footing, and sometimes the ball is slick and goes right out of your hands.
1: Stafford, 8 of 15, 84 yards and a touchdown. Second down 10 from his own 21. He'll line up in the shotgun with Corum to his left. Three receivers, including Adams to the right, single man left. Here's the snap. Stafford back, looks right, throws right. Higbee with a diving catch. They'll mark him at about the 25. Alex Singleton was in coverage. Gain of 4. And now a third down and 6 coming up for the Rams.
2: Yeah, they'll give that up. Not really a chance to run after the catch to gain any more yards. So Denver will definitely give that route up as long as you're not getting yards after.
1: Well, they definitely need to get off the field here. I mean, the Rams, they've had the ball three times. All three of their drives, they've ran at least 7 plays. This is third down and 6. Two receivers left, single man right. Stafford to the gun. Ferguson goes in motion from right to left. Here's the snap. Stafford back. Throws down the right sideline. Incomplete. Flags down. 3 of them, as a matter of fact. That was intended for Mumfield, and Riley Moss just grabbed a hold of him.
3: Pass interference. Defense number 21. Spot foul. Automatic first down.
2: Yeah, all the refs emptied their pockets on that one. They just lofted it in there. Yeah. Again, you make the choice of, do I get beat for a touchdown or do I get a penalty? And Riley Moss chose the right answer there.
1: Don't miss all the NFL action next Sunday at 9:30 a.m. Eastern on NFL Network when the Washington Commanders meet the Indianapolis Colts live from London. Of course, you can also hear that game right here on many of these same stations, the Westwood One Sports app or at westwoodonesports.com. 13-yard penalty. First and 10 Rams at their own 37. Stafford under center with an I formation behind him. He'll hand it off to Corum. Runs right to the numbers. And Corum churns his legs forward. Picks up about a yard. Not much there. And it'll bring up second and 9. A host of blue jerseys there to bring him down.
2: And you know, it's just deflating as a defense. You get him third and decently long. And you get a penalty like that. Again, Riley Moss, he had to do it or was going to be 6 the other way. But still, to get beat and have a penalty and have him get a first down, staying on the field more, just gets physically and mentally draining.
1: Officially a gain of 2. Second down, 8 from the 39. Twin receivers left and right. Stafford in the shotgun. He's got Corum to his right side. Here's the snap. Stafford back. Looking. Plenty of time. Double clutches. Throws short. Over the middle. Caught by Corum. Turns outside the right hash and then is hit immediately and dropped. It'll be just a gain of 1 to the 40. Sternad on the tackle. And now a 3rd and 7 for L.A.
2: That time Vance Joseph just rushed 3, the D coordinator, and dropped 8. They were just saying, okay, we're going to sit, and made Stafford check it all the way down. And again, catch the ball, get tackled right away, 3rd and long. See if Denver can get off the field now.
1: Rams need their own 47 for a first down. 2 of 5 on 3rd down so far. 2 receivers left and right. Stafford back in the shotgun with Kyren Williams to his left. Stafford walks toward the line of scrimmage, yells something to his offensive line, falls back into the gun. Play clock is at 2. Here's the snap. Stafford back, looking, swings it out right side. Caught by Ferguson. Blockers in front. Cuts inside 45, and he dives forward for a first down. And I think that ankle is really bothering Ferguson. He made the catch. He was stumbling forward, got tripped up.
2: Yeah.
1: Still had the presence of mind to dive near midfield. It's a catch and run of 9, but again, he'll limp off to the sideline.
2: So he went off the sideline before, went into the locker room, came back out, came on the field, now limping again. It's an injury that he was dealing with during the week as well.
1: So Ferguson will check out again, but he does pick up a first down. And again, the Broncos just unable to get off the field. They have been out there a lot.
2: Denver had 6 up that time, just rushed 4. And a lot of times you do that to try and fool the offensive line, to not know where the 4 are going to come from and try and get a free rusher. They didn't, through that quick screen, get the yards, get the first down. Denver defense still on the field.
1: This will be the Rams' 30th play of the first half. Slot right, single man left. Stafford under center. Corum is the running back. Mumfield in motion from right to left. Stafford gets the snap. Back on a play fake. Pressure coming. Steps up. Stutters his feet. Throws short left. That's caught, but it's going nowhere. Cora made the catch, but Sternad was right on his back. Brings him down for a loss of one. Good open field tackle by Justin Sternad to make it second and 11.
2: And right now on the pass protection, the Rams are winning on the pass rush of the Denver Broncos. Back staying in and blocking, picking up blitzes. Hufanga came that time from his safety position, got picked up. But again, tackle is made right when the ball is caught. End up losing yards.
1: Tyler Higbee back in. Devontae Adams back in. Second down and 11. Rams have it at their own 48 on the near side left hash. 8:25 to go first half. 10-0 LA. Trips right, single man left. Stafford on the shotgun, lifts his left leg, gets the snap, back to throw, blitz coming. Stafford throws down the middle, incomplete. He was looking for Mumfield, who got tangled up with Alex Singleton. No flags on the play, and now it'll be third and long. Rams sideline is barking for a flag. The back judge just shakes his head no.
2: Yeah, that's when you kind of tangle up and fall that way, they're not going to call, and I don't think they should. I think Singleton had really good coverage that time. Mumfield tried to go in behind him, and they just got tangled up in the legs.
1: So now a third down and 11. Rams need the Broncos 41 for a first down. Stafford in the shotgun with Kyren Williams to his left. Two receivers go to the right. Adams single man left. Stafford bends toward the line of scrimmage. Play clock down to one. The Rams may have to take another timeout. Here's the snap. Stafford back. He's looking. He throws right sideline. Wide open Mumfield. Makes the catch and he's out of bounds with a first down. Boy, I think Sean McVay was trying to call timeout. They didn't give it to him. And Stafford hits Mumfield for a gain of 15.
2: Yeah, Sean was going timeout, timeout. No. We're good. Bradley Moss playing, I mean, third and 11. I get giving a little bit of a cushion, but boy, he gave a lot of cushion, and Mumfield just ran him off.
1: It's like the basketball coach when the guy pulls up from 30 feet. No!
2: Yes!
1: Good shot.
2: Absolutely.
1: Well, first and 10 now from the Broncos 37. Stafford will line up under center. Williams is the single back. Whittington is the only wide receiver. He split wide to the right, and now McVay is going to take a
2: timeout. That time he got right in front of the ref's face and called timeout.
1: Well, there was some confusion there. The Rams started to break the huddle. Stafford was still down on a knee, and it looked like some of the offensive linemen weren't clear on what they wanted to do. You can stream the NFL on Westwood One for free, sponsored by LinkedIn Ads. 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Well, that's the advantage Mike having a future Hall of Famer at quarterback.
2: Yeah.
1: He can make up for some mistakes.
2: And by the way, Matthew Stafford has thrown for 111 yards. What does that mean? He is now the only quarterback to throw for 20,000 yards with two different franchises.
1: Did it for the Lions and now has done it for the Rams. Earlier in the game, surpassed 65,000 career passing yards. Sixth on the all-time list. Stafford under center. First down and 10. Ball is at the Broncos 37-yard line. Here's the snap. Stafford back on a play fake. Looks, throws deep down the right side looking for Higbee. He never saw the ball. And throw goes out of bounds. That'll bring up second down and 10. Well, Matthew Stafford coming off that great year, reigning NFL MVP. So effective running this offense last year. Stafford, though, has not had great success in his career on Sunday Night Football. This is his 13th career start on Sunday night. He's just 3-9 in the first 12.
2: And by the way, he has only played in Denver one time, and that was Week 8, 2011.
1: Second down and 10. Slot left, single man to the right. Higbee goes in motion from right to left. Here's the snap. Blitz coming. Stafford backs up, throws down the left side. Adams is there and makes the catch. Out of bounds at the 15. He beats Surtain again. And Matthew Stafford, an absolute dime on the back shoulder. It's good for 22.
2: So a couple of things. First, the offensive line protection and back staying in protection on the blitz coming was fantastic. Second, Ryan, you almost can't defend that. Surtain was right there, but it's back shoulder to the outside. Only the receiver is going to get it, or it's going to be incomplete. It's almost an impossible pass to cover if it's thrown correctly, and that one was.
1: From the Denver 15, first down and 10. Corum is the single back. Stafford under center. Two receivers left. Whittington inside of Adams. Now Stafford backs up into the gun. He wants the snap. They're not going to get it off. The play clock expires. It'll cost them five.
2: Well, Justin Sternock came up and acted like he was going to blitz. Stafford saw that, changed it, I think, to a pass, but ended up taking too long to do it.
3: 5-yard penalty.
1: So I'll move it back to the 20. It'll be first and 15. This is going to be the 20th snap of the first half for the Rams in Broncos territory. The Broncos have had 14 total plays. The Rams are about to run their 20th in Denver territory.
2: You should almost feel good if you're Denver. It's only 10-0.
1: Yeah, I mean, the Rams have thoroughly dominated so far in this first half. 6:54, 6:53 to go second quarter. Rams 10, Broncos nothing. First and 15 from the Denver 20. Ball is on the near side left hash. Rams spending a lot of time back in the huddle.
4: Wow.
1: They come to the line of scrimmage with a play clock at 9. Two receivers right. Adams singled up to the left. Stafford back in the shotgun, takes the snap. He's back to throw. Looks left, throws left. Batted down, incomplete. I think that was Malcolm Roach who was able to get a hand up there and swat it away. That'll bring up second down and 15. He was working against Alaric Jackson.
2: There was confusion on the other side of the defense for Denver on coverage. As Stafford looked right, he had some wide open receivers. Denver was kind of messed up in their coverage.
1: Second down, 15 now for the Rams. Stafford, after getting that one batted away, 14 of 24 in this first half already. Twin receivers left and right. Adams in the left slot. Stafford in the shotgun. Williams to his right. Stafford gets the snap. Back to throw. Looking left. Double clutches. Flag down. Floats it left side. Caught by Adams. Out to the sideline to the 5. And he is ridden out of bounds there by Brandon Jones. So right now, that's going to be good enough for a first down. But there's flags on both sides of the field.
2: Well, Devontae Adams pushed off. It's going to be offensive pass interference, at least one of the flags. That's why one of the reasons he got so open.
1: Devontae saying, come on, man, you can't call that against me.
2: Do you know who I am?
1: Yeah. Call it against a lot of guys. Yeah. Not against me.
2: Not me. Not up in here.
1: See what the flag is on the other side. If they're both against the Rams, or they're going to be offsetting, Bill Vinovich will clue us in.
3: Illegal formation. Offense number 71. The ball on the line of scrimmage. Pass interference. A penalty decline. Pass interference. Offense number 17. 10-yard penalty.
1: You know, we joke about it, Mike, but there probably is a part of Devontae Adams that says, I've done that 500 times.
2: Yeah, and now you're going to call it. By the way, then Warren McClendon Jr. lined up too far in the backfield, the right tackle.
1: So move it back to the 30-yard line now. It'll be second down and 20. Every Westwood One football broadcast, once again available on all Alexa-enabled devices. Just say Open Westwood One Sports. You'll be taken straight to the action. That's Open Westwood One Sports to listen on Alexa. Second down, 25 for the Rams. Two receivers to the right, make it three to that side. Mumfield goes in motion to the left. Shotgun snap, Stafford, handoff, Kyron Williams dancing between the hash marks, and he is spun down after a gain of about 4-3 maybe. We'll see where they spot it. It'll be third and forever. Hufunga from his safety spot made the tackle.
2: So by the way, our producer Aaron Cummins brought up a fact, Brian, that the last play, two penalties, both on the Rams, one on number 17 and one on number 71. The reverse of 17.
1: That is something that only Aaron Cummins would notice.
2: I have no idea what it means, but I had nothing to say about that play.
1: What does it mean? Third down and 21. 13 play of the drive coming up for the Rams. Shotgun snap, Stafford back. Looks, throws short left. Got a man wide open. That's Williams. Slips as he spins back inside. And an ankle tackle brings him down at about the 16-yard line. Gain of 10, well short of the first down. And you would think we'll see Harrison Nevis saying, here he comes, to try to make it a 13-point L.A. lead.
2: Stafford took a shot as he let go of the ball. Had a little conversation with the ref about, do you know who I am?
1: A lot of that being said right now.
2: Can't get hit like that out here.
1: So Mebus, who has already made one from 36, will come on to try this one from 35. Out of the hold of the punter, Ethan Evans. Mebus steps it off. Twists his body, says he's ready, snap on the way, ball down, kick is up, and it is good. Second field goal of the game for Harrison Mevis, and with that field goal, Barbasol will make another donation to Kurt and Brenda Warner's Treasure House, a living community for adults with disabilities. Barbasol, the trusted choice for a close, comfortable shave. Close Shave America, Close Shave Barbasol. 4:43 to go first half, now the Rams 13, the Broncos nothing. 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
1: Well, another long drive for the Rams. 14 plays, 63 yards, 7 minutes off the clock. Harrison Meebus, a 35-yard field goal, is now 13-0 L.A. Could be a lot worse for the Broncos. Yep. The Rams have had the ball for almost 19 minutes so far in this first half.
16: And you're right, it could be a lot worse.
1: Meebus will kick it away from right to left. Today is back deep. End over end kick. He's back there with Katsis, who's got it at the goal line, across the 5 to the 10, up to the 15, angles right to the 20, and an ankle tackle will bring him down. Sean Dolak got him near the 25-yard line, and that's where Bo Nix and the Broncos will start. Each weekend on NFL Insider, Westwood One's Scott Graham goes beyond the headlines to bring you closer to the action. He's joined by guests from around the league, including SI's Albert Breer. 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Nix under center, two receivers left, one right. R.J. Harvey is the single back. Nix takes the snap, he'll toss it to Harvey. Running left, out to the numbers, flag flies. Harvey gets near the 30-yard line, and he will be brought down across the 30 at the 31. And let's see about the marker, which looks like it's going against Denver.
3: Into a formation. Offense number 72 is not on the line of scrimmage. 5-yard penalty, would be first down.
1: So that'll put the Broncos behind the sticks.
16: Interesting, Garrett Bowles being back too far on a outside running play. Maybe he's just trying to get depth. I don't know.
1: Well, we've seen one of those now on each team. One against the Rams was declined. In any event, take it back to the 19-yard line. First down at 15. Clock moving inside 4.5 to go first half. And the Broncos desperately need to get something going here offensively. Nix in the shotgun. Slot left, single receiver to the right. Engram is on the right end of the line. Nix stands right foot in front of left, bends toward the line of scrimmage. He waits, he's got the snap. He's back to throw against the four-man rush. He plants his feet, he throws short left, caught by Harvey. Room to run out to the sideline, 30, 35. And he's ridden out of bounds with a first down by Cam Curl. They'll mark him out all the way up at the 38. It's a catch and run of 19 for R.J. Harvey.
16: Boy, did they need that. R.J. Harvey, nobody within 15 yards of him had all kind of open space to run.
1: Just the second play of 10 or more yards by the Broncos in the first half. The Rams, meanwhile, have 8. First down and 10. Broncos at their own 38. Nix in the shotgun. Two receivers left, two right. Now Harvey will come in motion from the left. He'll stop on the right hip of Bo Nix. Here's the snap. Hold it out for Harvey. Give it to him. Running left. Cuts it up outside the hash marks. Lowers his shoulder. And he's out to the 40-yard line for a gain of 2. And that'll bring up second down and 8. Broncos trying to go a little up-tempo here. See if that can spark this offense. You mentioned that Davis Webb is calling plays this year, Mike. You wonder if anybody in the league is under more pressure than Davis Webb, taking that responsibility from Sean Payton, who was recognized as one of the great play callers in NFL history.
16: Yeah, object may look closer in the rearview mirror, right?
1: Second down and 8 from the 40. Mixon the gun with two receivers to the right. Sends Waddle outside. The numbers on the right side. Here's the snap. Nick's back. Blitz coming. Throws right through the hands of Waddle. Well, he was open in front of McDuffie, and that went right through his mitts. And that'll bring up 3rd and 8 with 3:04 to go in this first half.
16: Again, while the rain has stopped the ball, the ground is still a little bit wet. The ball could be a little bit wet and slick going through his hands. But, boy, you would have had 3rd and short to now 3rd and long. After a big play, got to keep control of the ball.
1: Should point out the officials have had a towel out there trying to dry off the football before every play, get new footballs into play. That's 4 targets, no receptions for Jalen Waddle. He had 8 catches last week. Trips right, single man left, 3rd down and 8. Sutton in short motion from the right. Shotgun snap to Nix. Back to throw. Blitz coming. Throws left side. Caught on the sideline by Waddle. Out of bounds with a 1st down. So there is the 1st catch of the game for Jalen Waddle. They'll mark him out just across the Rams 48-yard line. A gain of 9 on 3rd and 8. And there is an injured Rams defender down on the field. Training staff is coming out to have a look. Can't see who it is. He's right on the numbers at the near side. But he is surrounded by Rams trainers. That's Jalen Watson. Yeah, that's Jalen Watson, the corner, who plays opposite McDuffie. And he's already been involved in this game. He tripped and fell trying to cover Cortland Sutton. He has stayed down.
16: He slipped again. That grass is slick out there. And he slipped in coverage.
1: So we'll step aside with 2:58 to go first half. Rams 13, Broncos nothing. 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
1: Well, Jalen Watson was helped off to the Rams sideline. Looking at the replay, he slipped and fell in coverage against Cortland Sutton and stayed down. So the trainers are attending to him. Meanwhile, the Broncos have the football near midfield. They have it at their own 49, 1st down and 10. 2:58 to go in the first half. Rams 13, Broncos nothing. Mixon the shotgun with backs on either side. Alvidea will go in motion to the left. Here's the snap, hand it off. This is Nix. No, keeping it around the left side across the 50. And Bo Nix slides down in Rams territory at the 47-yard line. So Nix will get a gain of 4. And that'll bring up 2nd down and 6.
16: Could be a big drive here. They've really done nothing all half. You get some kind of score here at the end of the half. You start with the ball in the third quarter.
1: Yeah, the Broncos, as we talked about, for all that's gone wrong, they are still very much in this game. 2nd down and 6. Receivers left and right, pistol formation. Dobbins is the running back. Here's the snap, handoff. Dobbins straight ahead between the hash marks, and he's across the 45-yard line to about the 44. Gain of 3 on the play. And now it'll be a third down and short coming up, but that play will come after the 2-minute warning. With the score, the Rams on top of the Broncos, 13-0. 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
1: A reminder to stay with us for the Sunday Night Football Halftime Report with Scott Graham. Scott will check all the scores and highlights from Week 3 of the NFL season. That's coming up at the half.
16: You know, I talked about how Denver needed to get a running game going. They're 27th in the league with just over 82 yards a game. Well, they haven't really done it. First two games, they've averaged 27.5 yards in the first half. That's the second lowest tonight. Just 21 yards so far in the first half.
1: A long rush of 4 yards for the Broncos. Jalen Watson, by the way, has been put on a cart and taken to the locker room. It's a right shoulder injury for Watson. Broncos with the ball, third down and 2 at the Rams 43. Nix will line up in the shotgun. Bidet, the running back, to his left. Three receivers to the right side of the formation. Engram is on the left end of the line. Nix bends toward the line of scrimmage. Here's the snap. Blitz coming. Nix looking under pressure. Steps up, and he is sacked. Omar Spates gets home, and the Rams turn the Broncos away again. That is the first sack of Omar Spates' NFL career. It's a loss of 7. It'll force a Broncos punt.
16: Well, Chris Shula, the D coordinator, has dialed up the blitzes after week one, where they blitzed only 11% of the time. Week two, they blitzed over 38% of the time. Were much more effective, like they were right there.
1: Rams have one timeout. They choose not to use it here. Crawshaw will come on to punt. Xavier Smith, the return, standing inside the 10. Broncos, I'm sure, are just going to let this play clock. Well, they don't. They snap it, and now flags fly. Who moved early? Were the Rams in the neutral zone? Nope. Looks like the Broncos jumped.
3: Step infraction. Offense number 48. 5-yard penalty. Still fourth down.
1: So back it up 5 more yards with 118. So I thought the Broncos were going to let the play clock just run all the way down.
16: Yeah.
1: They snapped it with 15 seconds. I'm not sure why. You don't want to give Matthew Stafford any more time.
16: Well, he'll have about a, depending on this punt, minute 15 or minute 10 or so, maybe a little more, and they'll have one timeout. A lot depends on where this punt goes that they have the ball.
1: Well, now the clock stopped. Crawshaw waits on the snap from Fraboni. Snap on the way is chest high. Crawshaw with an end-over-end punt. Smith moving to his right. He's going to secure this one at the 9. He'll return it straight ahead across the 15. Cuts left 20. Got a little seam, and he's out to the 25-yard line with 1:07 to go. One timeout left for Matthew Stafford. 41-yard punt, but a 16-yard return. And now the Rams looking to add on here at the end of the first half.
16: So, again, Denver starts with the ball in the third quarter. This is a situation a lot of times, Ryan, where you see what the first play gets you. You try a little safe play or something, see if you get the decent amount of yards out and decide if you're going to try and get in field goal position.
1: Broncos have two timeouts. 1 minute, 7 seconds remain in this first half. 13-0, Rams on top. Stafford will line up in the shotgun with Kyren Williams to his right, two receivers to the left, single man to the right. Stafford looks over the formation. Brings Higbee in motion from right to left. Takes the snap. He'll hand it off to Williams. Cuts out to his right. Lowers his shoulder. Powers his way out to about the 30, maybe the 31. Riley Moss from his corner spot made the stop. That'll go as a gain of 7. It'll bring up 2nd and 3. Clock rolling. Rams get up on the line. Stafford back in the shotgun. Gets the snap. Back to pass. Looks left. Now throws right. Wide open. Higbee up the sideline to the 40. And he's knocked out of bounds by Brandon Jones. They'll say he stepped out at the 41. It's a first down. A gain of 10. And the clock stops with 45 seconds to go. There was nobody in the neighborhood of Higbee.
16: And that just made the decision for the Rams now to try and get themselves in field goal range.
1: Receivers left and right. Stafford gets the shotgun snap. He's back to pass. Stafford steps up, looks, throws left sideline. Adams is there and makes the catch. And he steps out of bounds in front of Pat Surtain. He's in Broncos territory at the 47-yard line. It's a gain of 12. Clock stops 40 seconds to go. And in the matchup of Adams v. Surtain, Adams is winning.
16: Adams is absolutely winning. He's won every one so far.
1: Shotgun snap to Stafford, back to throw. Stafford looking, going to go deep down the left side, looking for Adams, incomplete. He and Surtain got tangled up. Now the official down the sideline takes a spill. No flag on the play. 34 seconds to go. It'll bring up 2nd and 10. 3 catches, 57 yards in this first half for Devontae Adams.
16: And
1: he has tied Steve Smith for 14th on the all-time receptions list.
16: I believe all the receptions on Surtain. And I think that field is really sneaky slick out there from the bit of rain we've got.
1: Well, just ask the official who went flat on his back. See how Devontae Adams helped him up? You would have never done that.
16: Oh, my God, no.
1: 2nd down and 10 from the Broncos, 46. At least he's honest, folks. Slot right, single man left. Stafford waits in the shotgun. He gets the snap and flags fly. Did the play clock run out again?
3: Play game. Wow. Offense. 5-yard penalty. Still 2nd down.
1: That's the second time that's happened in this first half, Mike. And you just don't expect that from Sean McVay, Matthew Stafford.
16: Not a chance. That battery, having to delay a game twice, no way. Now, Meebus is long as 52 yards. That would mean he would basically need to get to the 34-yard line of the Broncos.
1: 5 penalties, 45 yards on the Rams tonight. Move it back to the L.A. 49. 2nd down and 15. Rams with a 13-0 lead. Shotgun snap. Stafford back with time. Throws left sideline. Adams has got it.
16: Wow.
1: Out of bounds again. In front of Surtain again. Near the sticks. They're going to say he was a yard short. They'll mark him out at the Broncos 37. Gain of 14. It'll be 3rd and 1. 30 seconds to go.
16: And I tell you what, Surtain is frustrated. He is banging his fists on his thigh board.
1: Stafford will hand it off. Kyren Williams cuts right between the hash marks and has the first down, and the Rams will spend a timeout as Williams took it down to the 32. Breaking the action, 25 seconds left. Rams up 13-0. 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
1: All right, Rams out of timeouts now, but they've moved the ball to the Broncos 32-yard line. They have 25 seconds left, leading by a score of 13-0.
16: So no timeouts, but no problem getting a play, keeping it in bounds, and getting up and killing.
1: Two receivers left, single man right. Stafford in the gun, brings Higbee in motion from left to right. Here's the snap. Four-man rush. Stafford back, looks right, scans the field. Now sidearms a throw incomplete down at the feet of Jordan Whittington. Smart play by Stafford. Whittington was not open. Even if he had caught it, he would have been tackled inbounds. So Stafford just dirts it. That'll bring up second and 10.
16: Again, the whole field's still available to him because they'll have time to get up and kill the clock. And I said, Meme is 52-yard long. We are in altitude. But also the field is a little slick.
1: By the way, that last catch for Devontae Adams, four catches in the game. He has now moved past Steve Smith into 14th place all-time in career receptions. Two receivers left and right. Stafford in the gun with Williams to his right. Second and 10 from the Bronco 32. Stafford gets the snap. Four-man rush. Stafford throws over the middle. Wide open. That's caught. And looks like a first down, and it will be. Across the 22, down to the 21-yard line. Gain of about 10 and a half on that catch. Stafford now walking up to the line. I think the Rams are going to let the clock run down. Stafford puts his hands under center, and he clocks it with 3 seconds to go. So that's exactly what the Rams wanted. They just wanted to get some more yardage, make it an easier field goal attempt, and Mevis will come out. Higbee, by the way, made that catch officially for a gain of 10. How about the first half for Tyler Higbee? Six catches, 43 yards. I don't want to call him the old tight end, but yeah. Older of the group.
16: Older of the group. Belt. That's exactly right.
1: So Harrison Mevis now trying for his third field goal of the half. He's hit from 36 and 35. This will be from 40. This one will come from the right hash, the previous two from the left hash. Mevis ready to go. Here's the snap. The ball is down. The kick is on the way, and it is good. Inside the left upright, and that will bring us to the end of the first half. A half dominated by the Rams, and they will go to the locker room with a 16-0 lead.
16: Well, for Denver in the locker room, time for a big breath, make those adjustments, try and control the ball in the second half. We know they have the ability to do that, and they're going to have to do that, not fall any farther behind. They're two scores and two-point conversions away from tying this, but it's starting to get ugly.
1: 10-play, 54-yard drive, four plays of 10 or more yards for the Rams on that drive. A 16-0 lead headed to the locker room. When we return, Scott Graham rejoins us from our studios with a halftime report. 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
8: From our Westwood One studios, halftime right now in the Mile High City, and Rams right now dominating this ball game, a 16-0 lead over the Denver Broncos. Take a look back at what happened earlier in the day today. First ever game in Rio de Janeiro, Baltimore and Dallas, and it came right down to the wire. The Cowboys had an opportunity to jump in front late in the ball game, but had to settle for a field goal. With 7 seconds to go, they elected to not squib a kick, but kick off long in a tie ball game at 31. As it turned out, that gave Lamar Jackson one play to get some yards, which he did on a 27-yard completion to Zay Flowers, which set Baltimore up with 1 second to go to try to win it.
26: To send the Cowboys home with a loss. It's up. It is inside the left upright and good. The Ravens
27: wow.
26: Win it in Rio. Fire up the band. Fire up the band. 34-31. Baltimore downs Dallas in a stunner south of the equator.
8: Cal Yeomans and Hall of Famer Rod Woodson, the WBAL WIYY Ravens Game Day Network. Baltimore's 2-1. Dallas is 1-2. Kansas City is 3-0. Patrick Mahomes threw a couple of touchdown passes today. Kenneth Walker III had a couple of touchdowns as KC went to Miami and won 24-10. The Dolphins fall to 0-3 on the season. Buffalo Bills had to dig out of a hole at home today against the Chargers. They were trailing 10-0 after one quarter. Came from behind, though, and 14 fourth-quarter points were enough to put them over the top in a 24-16 win. Josh Allen, two rushing touchdowns, his 20th career game with two rushing touchdowns or more. James Cook had 154 yards and a score. Buffalo now 3-0 for the third straight year. That's the first time in franchise history that's happened. The Chargers are 0-3. Meanwhile, the Raiders are 3-0. They went down to the Bayou today. They got themselves a win, beating New Orleans 35-27. For the third straight game, Kirk Cousins throws three touchdown passes for Las Vegas. Austin Jeanty had 56 yards on the ground, 37 through the air. This game set an NFL record with six touchdowns scored by tight ends. Yes, Brock Bowers played 10 catches, 116 yards, and a touchdown. Vegas is 3-0. New Orleans falls to 1-2 on the year. How about what Jacksonville did to New England today? They beat up on the Patriots, 35-6, the final. Trevor Lawrence throws for three touchdowns on the day today. Jacksonville is now 2-1 on the year. As for Drake May, two more interceptions. That's now six of them on the season. New England is 1-2. Cincinnati going up against Pittsburgh. Steelers with a three-point lead at Acrisure Stadium late, and Joe Burrow trying to get his team down the field to see if he can get a tying field goal. But the defense got in the way.
4: Burrow gets the snap. Play action pass. Rolling back. Some pressure coming. Derek Harmon gets it. Tracks it down. Ball is loose. A battle for it along the ground. Who's got it? And it is Pittsburgh Steelers football. What a play by Derek Harmon.
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8: 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Pittsburgh now 2-1 on the year. So is Cincinnati. Indy got their first win of the year. The defense came up big late as they knocked off Houston 19-17. Houston 0-3 for the second year in a row. Remember last year they started that way? They won 12 games and won the division. And Cleveland got a win at home today. Doesn't happen often in their first home game of the season, but they beat Carolina 21-18. The Browns are now 2-1. Carolina is 1-2. Our halftime score right now in Denver, the Rams 16, the Broncos nothing. This is Westwood One's coverage of the National...
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0: Welcome back to the Sunday Night Football Halftime Show. 16-point lead for the Rams at the break. Rest of the scores from the day today. San Francisco's now 3-0. Brock Purdy threw four touchdown passes. Two of them to George Kittle with a 36-30 win over Arizona. Cards fall to 1-2. Minnesota's 3-0. They went to Tampa Bay and won 23-16 today. Tampa Bay falls to 0-3 for the first time in 12 years. Detroit got a big day from Jahmyr Gibbs. Beat the New York Jets in Ford Field. 31-24, the final in that ball game. Detroit now 2-1 on the year. Washington stunned Seattle today, 33-31. Marcus Mariota filling in for the injured Jaden Daniels, throws three touchdown passes. First win of the year for the Commanders, first loss of the year for Seattle. And the New York Giants in a wet MetLife Stadium beat Tennessee today by a final of 12-7. 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Up next, we'll get you back to Denver, Ryan Ratke and Mike Golic. 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
13: Ryan Ratke, Mike Golic back in Denver. Halftime. 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Health questions required. Well, the Rams dominated in every way. 273 yards of offense to just 67 for the Broncos. 17 Rams first downs, just 5 for Denver. Matthew Stafford, 19 of 32, 190 yards and a touchdown. Kyren Williams, 9 carries, 69 yards. Devontae Adams, 4 catches, 71 yards. Tyler Higbee had a touchdown catch. Meanwhile, Bo Nix, 6 of 12, 53 yards. J.K. Dobbins, the leading rusher, 4 carries for 9 yards. R.J. Harvey was the leading receiver, 3 catches for 30 yards. 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What do you look for here in the second half?
15: Well, I mean, listen, Denver's got to get some consistent drives going that keeps the ball for a few minutes. Shorter passes. I don't know how much of the running game they're going to try and continue to do. You should try and continue to do it, but it's been awful as of late. I'd do shorter passes. Maybe change the tempo as well. And the Denver defense, listen, they held Jacksonville to 13 points last week. They're a good defense, and they have held the Rams to three field goals. So there is a positive in that. Let's see if they come out with a little extra juice this half.
13: This is just the 13th home game since 1994 that Denver has been shut out in the first half. Now, if you're a Broncos fan and you're looking for a ray of hope, the last time that happened, well, it was just last year in that game against the Giants where they had that wild comeback quarter.
15: Yeah.
13: And ended up winning by a score of 33-32. Time for the start of the second half. 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So Harrison Meebus will kick it away from left to right. Broncos with two back deep. Colby Katsas just up off the practice squad along with Tyler Bidet. The Broncos looking to kickstart this offense that was stuck in neutral in that first half. Their offense has taken some heat. It has not been good at the start of this season. Meebus steps it off. He's ready. On the approach. And the end over end kickoff will be taken by Katsas. He's going to run up and get it about the 2 across the 10. Far side numbers to the 20. Angles left 25. He's across the 30. And out to about the 32. Maybe the 33-yard line.
15: And, you know, it's something Sean Payton's going to be asked about in every game. They scored 10 points in the first game, 20 in the second, 0 tonight. Are you happy with the play calling? Are you happy with the play calling of Davis Webb? Are you going to take over play calling? It's going to be a constant ringing in his ears until this offense gets in gear.
13: Well, and remember that they fired Joe Lombardi, who had been here as the coordinator. They didn't want Davis Webb to go, so they gave him the play calling duties to keep him here. It's not been a quick start. Knicks under center, first and 10 from the 32. Knicks has the snap. He's back. He'll hand it off. This is Dobbins cutting left, finds a lane, jumps between the hash marks, and he's all the way out to about the 38, maybe the 39. So a good start. Puna Ford gets down to make the stop, but that'll go as a gain of 7 and bring up second down and 3.
15: One thing it's certainly not, I know it looks ugly, and the fans here are not happy. They have no points, but they don't have to get out of their offense and out of their rhythm just yet. It can still be that. It's not uh-oh time just yet.
13: Longest run of the night for the Broncos. That came out of 6 offensive linemen. They are in that formation again on 2nd and 3. Knicks in the gun, sends Harvey in motion out to the left, takes the snap, back to throw. Knicks looking, steps up, floats one deep down the field into coverage and almost intercepted. He was looking for Jaylen Waddle. Quentin Lake was there with Emmanuel Forbes, and Lake nearly had his 3rd pick of the year. Instead, it is incomplete. And that'll bring up 3rd down and 3. Would have been his 2nd pick. Lake had one in Australia against the 49ers.
15: So you and I were talking at halftime. That's 3 potential interceptions the Rams could have had. I said, what's going to happen first, the Bo Nix touchdown pass or Bo Nix interception? I think we see what way it's leaning.
13: Broncos just 2 for 6 on 3rd down. This is 3rd down and 3. Nix in the gun with Bidet to his left. 2 receivers either side. Bryant goes in motion from left to right. Shotgun snap. Nix back looking. Pressure coming. Steps up. Throws short. Incomplete. He took a shot. Aaron Donald was right in his face. Nix trying to get it out to Evan Engram. The throw was way behind him. And the Broncos will punt it away. And there are now the Boo Birds here in the Mile High City.
15: Well, they only brought 4, but it definitely confused the O-line with the stunt that they pulled. And Aaron Donald was being Aaron Donald. had a pressure last week again in his 32 plays. And he is just going to get stronger as the year goes on.
13: So the 3rd 3-and-out for the Broncos. Crawshaw comes on to punt. Smith standing back at his own 10-yard line. Crawshaw gets a high snap. It's kind of a line drive, end-over-end punt. Smith is going to let it bounce. Takes a high hop inside the 5. Smith has it at the 1, across the 5, up to the 10. He dives out of bounds on the far sideline. Well, that could have been disaster for Xavier Smith. A 61-yard punt, a 10-yard return. Ryan Radke, Mike Golick here in the Granger broadcast booth in Denver. 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
15: So I would still expect this L.A. offense to try and keep the Denver defense off balance a little bit, but certainly not looking anything like the 68 sack team that was last year. The last actually 2 years, they were 60 plus sacks.
13: One sack tonight. It came on the opening drive. Stafford will hand off on first down to Blake Corum. He plows straight ahead along the left hash out to about the 12-yard line. Host of blue jerseys there to bring him down. Gain of two. And that'll bring up second and eight. First drive of the game, Nick Benito sacked Matthew Stafford to get the Broncos off the field. And after that, it was all scores for L.A.
15: Yeah, and this defensive front really hasn't gotten a whole lot of pressure.
13: Officially a gain of three. Second down and

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1: Basically three and out, having to punt. We had the start of the second half the same way.
2: So Ethan Evans will come out to punt from a couple of yards deep in his end zone. Katz is out to return. He's getting some last-minute instructions from Darren Rizzi, the special teams coach. Katz is just up off the practice squad, rookie from Northern Arizona. Here's the kick by Evans, high spiraling kick. Katz is circling around it. He'll take it back in his own 30, juggles it, collects it, 35 to the 40. Near sideline, 45, turns the corner, 50, and he's out of bounds in Rams territory. So Colby Katz is fired up, catching that one on the run, racing around the left side. And we'll see where they mark him out of bounds. He was tiptoeing that sideline. They're going to say he made it all the way to the Rams' 40-yard line. And the Broncos will have excellent field position to start this drive. A 30-yard return for Katz after a 57-yard punt. 12:52 to go, third quarter, 16-0 Rams. This is Westwood One's coverage of the...
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1: So you're always looking for a spark, right, when you're no points and not looking good. And sometimes it comes from special teams, this time by a rookie from Northern Arizona. Colby Katz, who was elevated from the practice squad, gets a nice return setting up Denver's offense.
2: They respotted the ball during the timeout, so the Broncos will start at the Rams 42. First down and 10. Three receivers, bunch right, single man left. Nix takes the snap, hands it off to Dobbins, running right along the hash marks, lowers his shoulder, and he's down to about the 36-yard line. In a 6-4 J.K. Dobbins, Ty Hamilton with the tackle. That'll bring up second and 4. You just get the feeling, Mike, that the Broncos have got to do something with this now. They got that spark you talked about. They got to cash it in.
1: This drive, they need some points. Some. Touchdown, field goal, they have to come away with something.
2: Had one scoring opportunity in the first half. Will Lutz missed the 43-yard field goal. Second down and 4. Nix under center, takes the snap. He'll hand it off. Dobbins again, jump cut to his left. He leans forward across the 35 to the 34-yard line. That'll be a gain of 2. And now a 3rd and 2 awaits the Broncos here. Deswan Johnson with a tackle. Clock moving, 12:05 to go, third quarter. Rams 16, Broncos nothing. Winner of this game will go to 2-1. Loser falls.

0: to 1-2.
1: Up at the line, quick, no huddle.
0: Mix the lineup in the shotgun. Two receivers right, two tight ends to the left. Dobbins is the running back. Nick's hands in front of his chest, gets the snap, hands it off. Dobbins looking for space, squeezes off the right side, leaning, and he's got the first down. Picks up three to the 31. So J.K. Dobbins is able to convert. Boy, and that was a tell. We've seen Bidet as the third down back, but Dobbins stayed out there. You figured they were running it.
1: Yeah, absolutely. Bidet always in there, better receiver, really good blocker in the backfield. Three runs for Denver and a first down.
0: First down and 10, ball in between the hash marks at the Rams' 31-yard line. Nix will line up in the shotgun. R.J. Harvey checks in at running back now. He's off to the right of Nix. Two receivers to that right side, one to the left. Here's the snap. Nix back against the four-man rush. Steps up, throws over the middle, incomplete. Down at the feet of R.J. Harvey. And that'll bring up second down and 10. Omar Spates, who had a sack in the first half, applied some pressure, forcing Nix to get rid of it. From the pitch to the boardroom, dive into strategy and the stories behind U.S. soccer's national teams. Catch the official U.S. soccer podcast wherever you get your podcasts. And join Westwood One this Tuesday night, 7:45 Eastern. The U.S. men's national team will be in action against Chile. Second down and 10. Rain is falling again. Nix in the shotgun. Two receivers right, one left. Nix gets the snap. Blitz coming. Nix rolling to his right. He's looking, throws short, caught by Harvey up the sideline, 25, lowers his shoulder, spinning, and he's close to the first down. We'll see where they mark him out on that far side. They're going to put him down at the 22. It's a catch and run at 9. It'll set up 3rd and 1.
1: Yeah, chalk went up for Davis Webb on that one. Roll out on a blitz up the middle. He had all kind of room on the outside. He could have run it or thrown it, and obviously you throw it to a wide open receiver.
0: Wesley Bailey, the rookie out of Louisville, made the tackle. Third down and a yard. Dobbins in it, running back. Nix will line up under center. Receivers tight to the line on either side. Nix looking to his right. Nix gets the snap. He'll keep it himself, surging straight ahead. It looks like he's got the first down. He does, just across the 21-yard line. So Bo Nix does it himself. And the Broncos keep this drive alive with 10:25 to go here in the third quarter, trailing by a score of 16 to nothing.
1: I like that move. You know, don't try anything crazy. For now, it's fourth down, and you got to hope to get a yard or the series is over. Just be sure, get that first down, move the chain, start with a whole new set of downs.
0: First down and 10, ball just across the 21-yard line. Harvey is the running back. Two receivers go to the right. Ingram, the tight end, in the slot. Two receivers left. Waddle in the slot inside of Sutton. Nix in the shotgun, takes the snap. He's back to throw. Nix backpedaling, just throws it into the dirt, incomplete. I'm not sure what that was.
1: Well, that was supposed to be a screen, and everybody on the Ram field and on the sideline knew it was a screen. Everybody. The rushers stopped rushing, and they broke toward where the screen was going. And Bo Nix was like, yeah, well, okay, I'm just going to throw this one in the dirt.
0: I was just looking. I didn't even see a receiver in the air. I saw some offensive linemen. Interesting. Second down and 10.
1: It was ugly is what it was.
0: That is true. Second down 10 officially from the 21. Nix in the shotgun, two receivers to the left. Harvey is the running back, off to the right of Nix. Nix bends toward the line of scrimmage, takes the snap, back to throw, looking left, rush coming, throws short left, caught by Waddle, jumps out to the sideline, grabbed up around the neck and run out of bounds. Emmanuel Forbes was there first. Trent McDuffie jumped in there second. They'll mark him out at the 20-yard line, gain of just 1, and now it's third down and 9.
1: That was just straight four-man rush, straight zone in the secondary, the back seven. Just, again, take away anything deeper over the middle or on the sideline, let them throw it short and make the tackle.
0: Well, in the first half, the Broncos had 7 snaps in Rams territory. This will be the 8th snap in Rams territory on this drive. Two receivers left and right on third down and 9. Bryant goes in motion from left to right. 3 receivers out to that right side. Nix stands back in the shotgun. Rams showing blitz. Nix gets the snap. Blitz is coming. Nix in trouble. Throws right side. Got a man. That's caught. Running down to the 10-yard line is Sutton right at the sticks. He gets knocked backward. There's a penalty flag as well. He's got the first down of the 10. The flag comes in. That might be a face mask against the Rams. Boy, and Bo Nix got rid of that one just in time.
1: Yeah, Byron Young really laid
2: personal
1: the foot to him.
2: Face mask. He's up to 37. After this is the goal, automatic first down.
1: So the ball will be at the 5-yard line, first and goal.
0: Quentin Lake gets called for the face mask, trying to bring down Sutton. Byron Young came off that edge, basically untouched. And Knicks just got rid of it, put it right on Cortland Sutton. Gets to the 10, and then Lake with a face mask. So first and goal, Denver at the 5. Knicks will line up in the shotgun. Dobbins to his left. Three receivers out to the left. Engram, the tight end, on the right end of the line. Dobbins moves over to the right of Knicks. He waits, takes the shotgun snap. Handed off Dobbins, running left, outside the hash marks, toward the numbers, looking for room. None there. And he will go down at the line of scrimmage. Spates was there. Josiah Stewart was there. No gain. It'll be second and goal.
1: Well, Josiah Stewart made that play. He was the outside man. You can't you have to keep contained. You strung the play out and made the tackle. Excellent play.
0: Rain picking up a little bit here in Denver. Second down and goal, clock moving, 8:30 to go, third quarter, Rams 16, Broncos nothing, 11 play of this Denver drive. Three receivers punch right, Knicks in the shotgun with Harvey to his left. Knicks gets the snap, he's back to pass, rolling to his right, throws, caught by Harvey, hit immediately and dropped by Lake. And that may have lost the yard. R.J. Harvey got absolutely blasted by Lake, and Harvey is slow to get up. No gain, it'll be third and goal.
1: Well, Lake was behind, and Harvey made the run out to the right, and Lake just made up ground. Harvey had to wait for the ball, turned, and now Harvey is...
0: Yeah, he went down to a knee.
1: He went down to a knee.
0: He was trying to walk off, and then he got just inside the numbers and went down to a knee. Quentin Lake just ran right through him.
1: Harvey already nicked up, didn't play last week with a hamstring injury.
0: So the training staff is out to check on him, and we'll step aside. 7:58 to go, third quarter, Rams 16, Broncos nothing. 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
0: 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Rams 16, Broncos nothing. R.J. Harvey was able to walk off under his own power. Third and goal for the Broncos. They have it at the 5-yard line.
1: They've had it at the 5-yard line for two plays.
0: They have. Two plays, 0 yards so far. Tyler Bidet checks in as the running back. Broncos will stack two receivers to the right. They have one to the left. Knicks will line up in the shotgun. He stands right foot in front of left, bends toward the line of scrimmage. Rams showing pressure. Waddle goes in motion from right to left. Here's the snap. Knicks is back, plants his feet, has time, surveys the field, steps up, throws right side of the end zone. Caught for the touchdown. Pat Bryant makes the catch in the back right corner of the end zone. It's a 5-yard strike, and finally the Broncos are on the board. 7:44 to go, third quarter. Rams 16, Broncos 6, and the PAT coming up.
1: Well, Vade ran the short route that Spates covered up close by the front pylon. The receiver went deep, and Emmanuel Forbes was fell behind a couple of steps, and that was that.
0: Pat Bryant was begging for that ball, and Knicks finally saw him. It's the second touchdown catch of Bryant's career, and now the Broncos are going to go for two. So down by 10, they're going to go for two. They put the ball in the right hash. Knicks is in the shotgun, Bidet to his right, two receivers left, one right. Knicks waits on the snap. Sends Bidet in motion to the left. Here's the snap. Knicks back, looking right, throws right back pylon for Waddle. It is caught, and it's good for two. Somehow that ball got fit in, and as Waddle was falling out of bounds right at the pylon, he made the catch and kept his feet in.
1: Well, the defender never turned around, never saw where the ball was coming at all. And Bo Nix just drilled it in.
0: Right over the helmet of Josh Wallace. And Jalen Waddle gets his feet in bounds. Breaking the action, 7:44 to go in the third, 16-8 LA. 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
1: You want to talk about it being a game of inches. Again, Josh Wallace never looked back for the ball, and that ball almost grazed his helmet. I mean, nine times out of ten, you look back for the ball, it's going to end up poorly.
0: Will Lutz with the kickoff. Smith has it near side five across the 10 up to the 15-20. Oh. Oh, he takes a shot and goes down at the 22. What a tackle on special teams by Q Robinson. Shot out of a cannon, and he just took the legs right out from underneath Xavier Smith.
1: So we saw a punt return, a big punt return that set up Denver to go down and score, get a two-point conversion. Great tackle on the kickoff. All of a sudden, the crowd's alive. All of a sudden, the sideline's alive. Let's see if this defense answers the call.
0: First down and 10, Rams at their own 21. Two receivers left, one right. Stafford under center. Williams is the running back. Stafford brings Whittington in motion to the left, takes the snap, hand off Williams, finds a crease, right side across the 25, out to the 30, and he was banged down there after a gain of 9. Pat Surtain with the tackle, that'll bring up second down and 1. No, that's how you quiet
1: that
0: crowd.
1: That's exactly right. That's a crowd quieter. Let your old linemen do the work. Here comes tight ends.
0: Rams ground game has been effective, up to 99 yards rushing tonight. Second down and a yard. Boy, this is where Matthew Stafford gets so scary. Single receiver to the left, three tight ends in the game. Williams the running back, Stafford under center. Here's the snap, he's back, handoff Williams. Oh. Spins out of a tackle, bounces out to the right, and picks up the first down. Riley Moss made the tackle after a gain of 3. But Kyren Williams, he looked like he was in serious trouble well behind the line of scrimmage. Brandon Jones was right there, and Williams was able to spin out of the tackle, run outside the numbers, and he picks up the first down.
1: We have a Ram offensive lineman down, Kevin Dotson. But yeah, you're right, him spinning out of that, I mean, that was a 3-yard loss all the way.
0: Dotson already is up on his feet.
1: Good, going off under his own power, good sight.
0: Yeah, limping a little bit, but... Yeah, now Brown not even getting any assistance from the trainers.
1: Bo Limmer takes his spot at right guard.
0: With the Westwood One Sports app, you can stream every Westwood One broadcast live right from your phone for free. 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First down and 10 Rams. Ball just across the 33-yard line, so officially it's at the 34. 16-8, Rams on top. Bill Vinovich will wind the clock. Crowd trying to affect this Rams offense. They're in the huddle. They'll come to the line of scrimmage with Stafford under center. Kyren Williams, the running back. Two receivers left, one right. Colby Parkinson back in the game on the right end of the line. Here's the snap. Stafford back on a play fake, rolling to his right, being chased, flag down, throw incomplete. Down at the feet of Devontae Adams, who thinks he got grabbed by Surtain. No call there.
2: Holding, offense number 71. 10-yard penalty, two first down.
0: So that's Warren McClendon, who gets called for the hold. Kevin Dotson right back into the game for L.A.
1: So, again, what makes that difficult is it's a rollout by Stafford. It's a rollout to McClendon's right, so the defender is going away from the offensive lineman, and he really gets his arms extended. That's a tough block for the tackle to make.
0: Seventh penalty of the game against the Rams. First down and 20 from their own 24. Two receivers left and right. Stafford in the shotgun. Looks over the defense, play clock at 13. Parkinson in short motion from the right. Stafford takes the snap. He'll hand it off to Williams along the right hash, crossing the 25. And Kyren Williams out to about the 26. Sternad, the tackle, after regain a 2. That'll bring up second down and 18.
1: Great opportunity here for the Denver defense. Keep everything in front of you. Don't let them go long on you over the middle or down the sides.
0: Now the Rams going up tempo. Two receivers left, one right. Stafford gets the shotgun snap. Four-man rush. Stafford back with time. Looks going deep down the field for Adams. Incomplete. He had it. Boy, he beats Surtain again. And that throw just out of Devontae Adams' reach. It'll be third and 18.
1: He beat Surtain. Funga got over there a little late. If that throw was on the money, that would have been a big, big, big play. Stafford's got to be kicking himself on that one.
0: Pat Surtain is a great player. He was the defensive player of the year 2 years ago, but this has not been a great night for him. Third down, 18. Stafford in the shotgun. Rams will go with two receivers left. Adams single man to the right. Williams the running back to Stafford's right side. Stafford gets the snap. He's back to pass screen right side Williams. He's going nowhere. He's going to be run out of bounds at the 25. They lost a yard on the play. The Broncos were all over it. Jade Barron, the second-year man out of Texas, made the tackle. And the Rams will punt it away.
1: Makes you wonder why they tried to go for the deep pass. It was incomplete to make it third and 18. But again, a pass on the money to Devontae Adams that last play would have been a huge game.
0: So Katsas had that big return last time. He's back there again. Evans will punt it. Here's the snap. Ethan Evans gets away. A high spiraling kick. Katsas moving to his left. Back inside the 20. Near the 15. Bobbles it. Flag flies. Katsas picks it up. Running right back to the 10. And an ankle tackle brings him down. Grant Stewart made the tackle. We'll see about the flag.
1: Well, the official has his hat off. So I'm wondering if one of the gunners was running out of bounds and stayed out of bounds too long running down the field.
2: Unsportsmanlike conduct. Kicking team number one. Did not return in bounds immediately. Half finish of the goal. First down. Yep. Timeout.
1: That's it.
0: Well, the call is against the Rams. So it's not half the distance to the goal.
1: No.
0: It's going to be 15 yards. They've got the ball right now at the 9-yard line, but it's going to be a 15-yard penalty that's going to take it out to the 24. And Bo Nix is talking to Bill Vinovich about that right now. We'll step aside. 5:22 to go, third quarter. Rams 16, Broncos 8. 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
12: 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Well, Bill Vinovich was correct. It's half the distance because Sean Payton has accepted the penalty. He's going to make the Rams punt again. So the ball is now at the 12-yard line, and the Rams will punt it away again. Katz is now standing around the 34 waiting to return. Here's the snap back to Evans. High kick that is not very good to the near side. That one is going to bounce, and it will be loose.
13: Oh,
12: picked up by Kansas, who then gets brought down at about the 48-yard line. Now, that punt had first been touched by the Rams.
13: Right.
12: And then Kansas went to pick it up, and he got hit at the 48. But look at the turn of events there, Mike. Instead of having the ball at the 9, the Broncos now have it at their own 48 after a 42-yard punt.
13: Yeah, absolute right call backing him up. Again, this crowd's alive. The Denver sideline is alive. Let's see if the Broncos can put two drives together in a row.
12: There's some confusion now before the snap. The officials are all huddled up. Not quite sure what this is about.
13: Sent Denver back into the huddle.
12: There's like three different conferences going on right now. And after all of it, Bill Vinovich gives a thumbs up to his crew, but no explanation to us.
13: He owes us that.
12: Come on, Bill. First down and 10, Broncos at their own 48. Receivers left and right. Nix under center. Dobbins the running back. Here's the snap. Dobbins gets the handoff. Runs along the left hash. And he finds a crease across the 50 into Rams territory to the 47-yard line. A gain of 5. And that'll bring up 2nd and 5, taking us inside 5 minutes to go here in quarter number 3.
13: 2nd down and 5. Playbook completely open for Davis Webb.
12: Evan Engram will check out of the ball game for the Broncos. They'll go with the pistol here. Dobbins the running back. Receivers left and right. Nix stands right foot in front of left. He'll bring Bryant in motion from the right. Takes the snap. Nix hands off. Dobbins between the hash marks. Bounces off a tackle. Lost the ball. Picked up by Bryant. And the Broncos maintain possession. And Bryant runs forward down to the 34. So Dobbins fumbled, but it bounced right into the hands of Pat Bryant. It ends up being a 13-yard gain.
13: Well, a bad punt by the Rams that bounced in Denver's favor. A nice bounce there.
12: Omar Spate stripped it, and it just bounced right up into the hands of Pat Bryant. Boy, talk about being Johnny on the spot.
13: Yep.
12: 1st down and 10, Broncos at the Rams 34. Nix under center. Dobbins is the back. Two receivers stack right. Single man left.
14: Green.
12: Nix Hicks looks out towards his right. Brings Bryant in motion. No, it's Waddle. He'll hand it off to him on the jet sweep. He gets out of an ankle tackle. Turns the corner 30. Down to the 25. Cuts right to the 20. And he's finally ridden down by Kobe Turner. At the 20-yard line, a gain of 14. Only the speed of Jalen Waddle turned that from a big negative into a big positive.
13: That big negative should have been Josh Wallace making the tackle in the backfield. He could not do it. Ended up going inside. Waddle making a move and going outside, but Wallace got to be able to make that play.
12: From the Rams' 20-yard line now, first down and 10. Nick's under center, single wide receiver to the left is Sutton. Here's the snap. Nick's back on a play fake, rolling to his right, pressure coming, and he throws it into the dirt, incomplete. Threw it down at the feet of Adam Troutman. Byron Young again applied the pressure, and that'll bring up second down and 10, 3:08 to go in the third quarter. Rams 16, Broncos 8.
13: Yeah, he applied the pressure, and Nate Landman was coming up covering Troutman. That play was going to go nowhere. Smart move by Bo Nix.
12: Rams changing defensive personnel after the Broncos made substitutions. Three receivers, including the tight end Ingram to the right, single man left. Nix in the shotgun, Bidet the running back to his left. Nix gets the snap, back against the four-man rush, looking to his left, now throws over the middle, cut by Bidet, inside the 10 for a first down. Cam Curl the tackle, but only after a gain of 12, it'll be first and goal for the Broncos.
13: Bidet again, great in pass protection, excellent coming out of the backfield, a returner as well, but very, very versatile.
12: First down and goal with the ball at the 8-yard line. Boy, the Broncos offense, after being dead in the water in the first half, has come to life here in the second, sparked by the Cats' punt return. Nix in the shotgun, backs on either side, receivers left and right. Nix motions to his left, brings Troutman in motion across the formation. Here's the snap. Nix is back, pressure in his face, throws one up for the end zone. Incomplete. He was trying to find Sutton, who got his feet tangled with Wallace. Fans asking for a flag they're not going to get. It'll be second and goal.
13: Yeah, that pass was too far anyway. And again, when feet get tangled, you're not going to get a call, nor should you.
12: So a second down and goal from the 8-yard line. Tyler Bidet checks out of the ball game, as does Troutman. Pat Bryan is back on the field. Nix will go under center. Two receivers right, two left. Now Nix will fall back into the shotgun. Nate Atkins in at tight end on the right end of the line. Nix gets the snap. Back to pass. Pressure coming. Nix throws right side. Caught for the touchdown. It's Atkins. He sneaks out into the right flat. Nix finds him, and Atkins scores the touchdown. And with 2:15 to go in the third, the Broncos have a chance to tie with a two-point conversion. It's the Rams 16 and the Broncos 14.
13: Definitely messed up on coverage there. Atkins just kind of slid out late. Landman came over late. He was wide open for an easy six.
12: So now the Broncos will try to tie it. They'll run this one from the left hash. Last time they went from the right hash. Three receivers right. Nix under center. Dobbins is the running back.
0: Ready, cut.
12: Nix gets the snap. Pumps to his right. Rolling right. Throws to the end zone. It is caught. It's Bryant again. A two-point conversion, and we are tied. 16 apiece with 2:15 to go in the third quarter.
13: Right over, he just reached up over Trent McDuffie and just snapped the ball with his hands. Excellent job. Nice throw. Threw it high where his guy could get it. It's amazing how momentum can turn in this game.
12: Mile High has come alive. 2:15 to go in the third quarter. It's 16 apiece. You're listening to Sunday Night Football on Westwood One.
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12: 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Well, the Broncos with a 7-play, 52-yard drive, an 8-yard touchdown pass to Nate Atkins, the 2-point conversion to Pat Bryant, and we're tied 16 apiece with 12:15 to go. Will Lutz to kick it away. End over end kick. Smith has it at the 2, across the 5 to the 10. Now to the 15, 20, runs left up to the 25-yard line, spinning, and he's chopped down at the 30. And that's where Stafford and company will begin. Chris Abrams drain with that special teams tackle.
13: It's one thing to get the 2 touchdowns, but to get 2 2-point conversions. Very impressive.
12: Sorry, I think I said 12 minutes to go. There's 2 minutes to go in the third quarter. 2:09 to go in the third in a 16-16 game.
13: So a long way to go.
12: A long way to go. Two receivers right, two left. Stafford is in the shotgun. Corum, the running back, to his left. Here's the snap. Stafford back. Looks, throws over the middle. That's caught by Davante Adams across the 35 to the 36. Sertan was on his back. Gain of 6. That'll bring up second down and 4 for Adams. It's his 5th catch of the night.
13: Denver just been going with the 4-man rush, trying to get that good coverage in the secondary. But that was a nice throw, inside throw.
12: Second down and 4. Rams looking for an answer here as the Broncos have seized the momentum in this game. Corum is the running back. Adams, single wide receiver to the right. Stafford puts his hands under center, takes the snap. Stafford back on a play fake, sets his feet, throws down the middle of the field, and it's incomplete. Trying to find Davis Allen. Justin Sternad had excellent coverage, and now it'll be 3rd down and 4.
13: Boy, he sure did. He stayed in front of them the whole time. Again, didn't look back for the ball, but stayed. Didn't let receiver get any bit of distance at all to get his hands on the ball. That was excellent coverage.
12: 3rd down and 4 for the Rams. 5 of 11 on 3rd down in the ball game tonight. Crowd making as much noise as they possibly can. Trips left, single man right. Rams need the 40 for a 1st down. Stafford in the gun. Play clock down to 2. Stafford gets the snap. Stafford back, looking left. Pressure coming. Throws left side. Caught, 1st down. Just across the 40-yard line. It's Higbee again. Boy, he has had an excellent game tonight. Gain of 4 and a 1st down.
13: Boy, for the Rams, never is a 4-yard gain look so good, right? I mean, they'd have been punting that ball again had they not completed that.
12: 7th catch of the night for Tyler Higbee. And it keeps the ball in Rams possession as we move inside a minute to go in the third. 16-16 game. 1st down and 10 officially from the Rams 41. Stafford takes the snap. Back on a play fake. Rolling to his right. Pressure coming, and down he goes. Stafford is sacked for the 2nd time of the game, and it's Zach Allen, his 3rd of the year. It's a loss of 9.
13: Zach Allen had every pressure and every sack from the interior of the D-line this year for Denver, and gets himself another one. came straight up the gut.
12: Well, and after the Rams in that first half were constantly in front of the chains, they have found themselves consistently behind the chains here in the second half. Second down, 19, back at their own 32. Trips left, Adams single man right. Stafford in the shotgun. Corum to his right. Stafford begging for the snap. He's not going to get it. I think that's going to be a flag. Well, I don't see one. I think the officials are saying the corner ran out, but it seemed like the play clock was ahead of the game clock.
18: During the wind down, the clocks were synced at 1 point, therefore to the end of the third quarter.
13: Synced at 1 point?
12: Well, this is where, and we can talk more about this.
13: Yeah.
12: This is where, unlike the NBA, you don't have tenths of a second.
13: Right.
12: End of the third quarter in Denver, 16-16. 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
12: 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Granger, for the ones who get it done. Well, just to clean up the end of that third quarter, there is no doubt the play clock was tenths of a second ahead of the game clock. But because neither clock shows tenths of a second, they consider it synced up, and therefore that's why there was no delay of game penalty. Second down, 19. Rams at their own 32. It's a 16-16 game. Stafford waits in the shotgun. He's got the snap. He's back to pass. He looks right. Nothing there. Now rolls right and throws it away incomplete. He was trying to find Adams, but Surtain had great coverage. Eventually dumped it down at the feet of Blake Corum. And now a third down and 19 for L.A.
13: So second down, no blitz. They just dropped and said, okay, we'll cover everything underneath. It'll be interesting on third down. Do they do the same thing? Just rush four and drop seven to keep everything in front of them.
12: Third down and 19. Three receivers, including Higbee to the left. Adams single man right. Stafford to the shotgun. He's got Williams on his right hip. Play clock shows seven. Now Williams heads out to the right slot. Stafford has the snap. He's back to throw against the four-man rush. He's got time. He steps up in the pocket. Goes deep down the field looking for Mumfield. Incomplete. Out of his reach. Hufanga was in coverage. That'll bring up fourth down, and the Rams will punt it away.
13: Yeah, even if that one was in bounds, that was not going to be a complete pass. Hufanga was going to be there if it was in bounds. But again, they put themselves in it, and credit the Denver defense for backing up the Rams, and the Rams have put themselves in a bad situation.
12: Yeah, the Rams the last couple of years have not been a highly penalized team, but eight penalties in this game tonight. So Evans on to punt to Katsas, who waits inside the 20-yard line. Here's the snap, Evans punt. High twister, Katsas over on the left side, moving up. He's got it around the 20-yard line, running right to the 25, and he takes a massive hit. He went way up in the air to avoid Cardona, the long snapper, and then just got smacked. But he hung on to the ball, and the Broncos have it at the 29 after a 9-yard return, a 48-yard punt. Let's pause 10 seconds for station identification. 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
12: 14:39 remaining in Denver. 16-16 between the Broncos and the Rams. Mike, I admire the guts of Colby Katsas, but I'm not sure that Darren Rizzi and Sean Payton want to see that again.
13: That was old school, no regard for your body football.
12: What did the great Kevin Harlan once say? With no regard for human life.
13: Man, that was it.
12: First down and 10, handoff Dobbins, running left, being chased. Can't get away from Kobe Turner. Chased him down from behind and gets him at the line of scrimmage. No gain, and that'll bring up second down and 10.
13: How about this? Denver had 5 first downs total in the first half. In the third quarter, they had 9. You talk about a complete turnaround.
12: Yeah, and on the other side, the Rams, 12 plays of 10 or more yards in the first half. They didn't have a 10-yard play in the third quarter. This game has completely flipped. Second down 10 from the 29. Two receivers right, one left. Ingram is flexed off the right side of the line. Nix waits back in the shotgun. Dobbins the running back to his left. Nix gets the snap. 4-man rush. Nix back looking left. Throws deep down the left sideline. It's caught. Sutton made the catch. There's a flag down as well. It looks like it's going to be against Wallace. They'll mark Sutton out of bounds at the Rams 46. Great throw, great catch, flag against L.A., gain of 27.
13: Where?
18: Pass interference. Defense number 30. That is the crime. Results the play. First down.
13: Everything's coming up roses for Denver right now. Wow, in L.A. territory again.
12: And that was just a perfect throw from Bo Nix. Longest play of the night for the Broncos. Now from the Rams 44, first down and 10.
0: Ready,
12: slot right, single man left, toss play Dobbins, running right, out to the numbers, looking for a lane. Can't find one, he is wrapped up and dropped. Got back to the line of scrimmage, maybe fell forward for a half yard. Emmanuel Forbes in on the tackle, and that'll bring up second down and long. Clock moving, 13:29 to go in a 16-16 game.
13: Two more yards, they'll be in field goal range to possibly take their first lead of the night.
12: They did give him a yard on the play because he leaned past the line of scrimmage. Second down and 9, Nix in the gun. Slot left, single man right, that Sutton. And the hard count got the Rams to jump, and now they're going to blow it dead. Now, Nix has used that hard count a couple of times tonight. This time, he got the Rams.
18: Full start. Offense number 60, snap infraction. 5-yard penalty, still second down.
12: So they say that Luke Wattenberg, the center, moved the ball, and that's what caused the Rams to jump.
13: Tell you something we can't forget. The Denver defense did hold the Rams to 3 field goals in the first half, and they had the ball, did the Rams at the 18-yard line, 17-yard line, and 22-yard line, and had to kick field goals, got held out of the end zone.
12: That's a great point. 5-yard penalty makes it second down and 14. Nix in the gun, gets the snap, he's back to throw. Nix looking, pressure coming, throws left pass, intercepted by Wallace. Running back the far side to the 50, 45 to the 40, and down to the 36. The pass was tipped, and it floated into the arms of Josh Wallace. A 22-yard return, and the Rams defense comes up with a massive play when they needed it the most.
13: Well, Kobe Turner ended up with the pressure to inside move on the guard, inside move on Ben Powers, got in Bo Nix's face. Boy, I tell you, what a great time for a pressure by Turner.
12: Boy, just got a piece of his wrist. And now the Rams have it at the Broncos 37. Stafford under center, single receiver to the right. Higbee in motion from right to left. Here's a handoff on first down. Kyren Williams jumping left. Nothing there. He's knocked backwards. Brandon Jones up from his safety spot, applied the hit. It'll be a loss of a yard back to the 38. Second down and 11 with 12:44 to go in a 16-16 game.
13: Denver defense still playing well. especially the second half.
12: Stafford back into the huddle. Rams again tightly circled around him.
13: They have really been behind the sticks this half, have the Rams.
12: Second down 11 from the Denver 38. Rams go empty. Three receivers right, two left. Play clock shows 7. Stafford walks toward the line of scrimmage. Williams sprints into the backfield on Stafford's left. Play clock at 2. Here's the snap. Stafford back. Stafford looking. Steps up. Throws right side. Caught by Adams on the numbers. Turns back inside. Diving close to the first down. They're going to mark him just short. It'll be a 9-yard catch for Devontae Adams. Jones on the tackle. They get a 10-yard catch. And it'll be 3rd and 1.
13: His 6th catch of the night. Boy, age isn't slowing him down much, is it?
12: Not at all. Rams will change personnel here. The ball is just across the 28. They need to get to the 27 for a first down.
13: And when you say change personnel, they brought in 8 tight ends.
12: Nothing but tight ends on the field for LA. Stafford under center. 3rd down and a yard. Higbee in motion from left to right. Stafford the snap. Back on a play fake. Looking down the field. Stafford's going to run. He dives and he's got the first down. What a heady play by Stafford. Had nothing downfield. Saw a lane. Got past the sticks. Covered up the ball. Went head first to make sure they didn't mark him back where he began a slide. 3-yard gain for a first down.
13: Yep, not a dangerous runner, but you know what? He got just enough to move the sticks, and that's all he wanted to do.
12: And Mike, you could see it. He took a quick glance. Yep, to see exactly absolutely where that marker was. First down and 10, ball at the Denver 25. 10:55 to go in a 16-16 game. Rams trying to cash in the Wallace pick. Stafford under center, Mumfield in motion from left to right. Stafford gets the snap. He's back. He'll hand it off to Williams. Bends it out to the right side, trying to find a lane. Finds a crease, and he dives down to the 20. Boy, Kyren Williams, he hasn't had any of those, you know, massive 40, 50-yard runs tonight, but he's had some pretty spectacular 5-yard runs. Give him another one there.
13: He absolutely has, breaking a couple of more tackles. Again, as we talked about, Denver came into tonight with the most missed tackles in the league. First he gets outside, then breaks 2 tackles.
12: 14 carries, 88 yards for Kyren Williams. Second down 5, ball at the Denver 20. Adams single receiver to the right, 3 tight ends in the game. Higbee in motion to the left, here's the snap. Stafford with a handoff, Williams left side, breaks 1 tackle but not another. Got back to the line of scrimmage and that's it. And now a 3rd down and 5. Don't miss all the NFL excitement on NBC next Sunday night when the Detroit Lions meet the Carolina Panthers. You can hear that game right here on many of these same stations, on the Westwood One Sports app or online at westwoodonesports.com.
13: Big, big 3rd down here for the Broncos. Try and hold the Rams to a field goal attempt.
12: Which, as you point out, they did a great job of in the first half. Rams 7-14 on 3rd down of the game. They'll go empty. Trips right, 2 receivers left. Corum, one of those to the left, sprints into the backfield. Play clock down to 4. Stafford back in the gun. He's got the snap. Blitz coming. Stafford headed down. He goes. Hufanga came untouched from the blind side and sacked Stafford back at the 30. That'll bring out the field goal team, and Talanoa Hufanga with a massive sack for a loss of 10.
13: So they walked the linebacker up over the center, and Matthew Stafford brought Blake Corum in to possibly block him. And when he did that, now Corum was in no position to take care of Hufanga coming off the edge.
12: A 48-yard attempt for Harrison Nevis, looking for his 4th field goal of the night. Snap, spot, kick from Mebus is on the way. It's end over end, and it is good. And the Rams have retaken the lead. With that field goal, Barbasol will make another donation to Kurt and Brenda Warner's Treasure House, a living community for adults with disabilities. 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Rams 19, Broncos 16. 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
5: 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Don't

0: scores. The 28-yard field goal gives the Rams the lead back just by three, though. 19-16 with 8 minutes and 40 seconds remaining in the game. 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Mevis will kick it away. Bidet and Katz is back deep. End over end kick. Katz is running up. He's got it at the 6. Near side across the 15. Angles left 20, 25. Lane to the 30. Trying to bounce outside. And an ankle tackle from Wallace brings him down at the 30-yard line. So here comes the Denver offense down by 3. But, Mike, if the Broncos win this game, I think your point is right on the money. The ability of the Denver defense to give up field goals instead of touchdowns has kept them in this game.
1: Yeah, I mean, they went into halftime. We couldn't have had less momentum being shut out. But they had, again, held the Rams to just field goals instead of touchdowns, where really what could have been a blowout.
0: Broncos will go with 6 offensive linemen. Alex Palcheski is in. First down and 10 from their own 30. Nix is under center. Dobbins is the running back. Here's a handoff. Dobbins along the left hash. Lowers his shoulder. And he powers through the tackle of Nate Landman out to the 35, maybe the 36. Gain of about 5 on the play. Second down coming up for the Broncos.
1: Broncos still running all their offense. Again, not a great rushing night. They really haven't had many of those. But they're still using it.
0: Call it a 6-yard gain to make it second down and 4. Well, the Rams outgained the Broncos 273-67 in the first half. In the second half, it's 120-26 in favor of Denver. Second down and 4, Nix under center, takes the snap, he'll toss it to Dobbins, runs up the middle, and he runs into the waiting arms of Byron Young at about the 38-yard line. So a gain of a couple, and now it'll be third down and short.
1: We've seen this song and dance by Denver this half, right? Just running the ball, getting it to third and short, and running it 3 times and getting the first down. Let's see if they do it again.
0: Well, and this is where Denver struggled in the first half. Yeah. They were just 2-7 on third down, but now, as they're getting themselves into these third and shorts, they've been able to convert their 4-4 in the second half on third down. This is third down, about 1.5 yards. Nix will line up in the shotgun. 3 receivers go left, including the tight end Ingram. Single man Sutton to the right. Bidet, the running back, to the right of Nix. Nix takes the snap. Back to pass. Blitz coming. Nix backpedals. Throws, and it's batted down, incomplete. I think that was Wallace.
1: It was.
0: Boy, he is making his presence felt. An interception, and now swats that one down. And on fourth down, the Broncos will punt. And Mike, at least I question their third and about 1 yard. Why take the chance? Why not just run it?
1: I completely agree. They've done that. They did that a couple of series before in a row. I don't know why they didn't do that again. I really, really don't. Josh Wallace, after his defensive pass interference, is at an interception and a blocked pass.
0: Also had that special team stack.
1: Yep.
0: So Crawshaw is on to punt. Xavier Smith to return, standing inside the 20. Face mask high snap. Crawshaw hits a bomb. Smith coming to his left will let this go over his head. That sails out of bounds. Where are they going to mark it? Official down there near the pylon is walking up the sideline, and he is going to stop at the 6-yard line. So that turns out to be a tremendous punt, 55 yards, and the Rams will be backed up when we return. 7:03 to go in the game. Rams 19, Broncos 16. 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

0: 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Well, they respotted the ball during the timeout. They moved it up to the 9-yard line. Still a great punt. 52 yards. That's where the Rams will start. A 19-16 lead for L.A. 7:03 to go in the game. Stafford in the shotgun, Blake Corum to his right, two receivers either side. Stafford gets the snap, he's back to pass, looks, throws over the middle, caught by Adams to the 20, angling right, 25. Adams is loose, 30, 35, 40, 45, 50, far sideline, finally runs out of bounds, inside the Denver 45. And that is vintage Devontae Adams. They hit him over the middle, he runs away, and finally scampers out at the Denver 42.
1: I was just going to say, this is a field position drive for both teams. Denver needs to hold them to get good field position, and the Rams need to get out and get great field position, and boy, did the Rams win that one.
0: A catch and run of 53, seven catches, 137 yards for Devontae Adams. And in one play, the Rams flipped the script. First and 10 from the Denver 42. Stafford under center, single back. Here's the snap, handoff. This is Corum, runs the right side numbers and finds nothing. Got back to the line of scrimmage. That got closed down in a hurry by that Denver defensive front. It'll bring up second and 10. Jonah Ellis, third-year man out of Utah, was there for the tackle.
1: Devontae Adams in his last two games, 15 catches for 232 yards.
0: Boy,
1: at 33 years old.
0: And we all ask the question, you know, no Puka Nacua, how's that going to affect him? Certainly it has an impact, but the way he has stepped up, just proving, Mike, that he is still an elite receiver in this league in his 13th.
1: Without question. Listen, he's frustrated Patrick Surtain tonight.
0: Slot left, single man right, that's Adams on second down and 10 from the Denver 42. Smith in motion from the left. Here's the snap, handoff up the middle, finding a little crease is Corum. He's inside the 40, and he's down close to the 37-yard line. That'll be a gain of five. It'll set up third and five. Singleton with the tackle.
1: This will be an interesting situation for the Rams. If they don't make it, would they go for it and possibly give up good field position if they didn't make it? Try a long field goal.
0: Officially third down and six. They need to get inside the 33, not quite all the way to the 32 for a first down. Trips right, two receivers left. Stafford in the shotgun, play clock at three. Here's the snap, blitz coming up the middle, throw left side, intercepted, and Tufunga down the sideline of the 40, cuts back 35 to the 30, 25-20, there he goes, Tufunga is gone, touchdown Broncos, Talanoa Tufunga picks it off, goes 64 yards, and with that, the Broncos have the lead. 4:49 to go, 22-19 Denver. Talanoa Tufunga all the way to the house.
1: Boy, his timing has been spectacular. His timing on blitzes, his timing on breaking on the route, and then to make it all the way.
0: That is the 33rd pick six of Matthew Stafford's career. It is the most in NFL history. And that came at an extremely inopportune time for the Rams. Now here is Lutz for the PAT. Snap, spot, the kick is on the way. It's end over end. It is good. And with 4:49 to go, the Broncos have a 23-19 lead. 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
2: What a play. He was over Higby, right? And Higby ran an in route, and Stafford thought that he was going to go with them, and Kyron Williams ran the out route, and Hufanga just broke on the out route, and like he was running the route.
1: Xavier Smith from the 5 up to the 10, 15, 20, cuts left to the 25, and he was brought down there. Actually gave up a yard or two, and Devin Key, who had a terrific season a year ago, in fact was an all-pro on special teams, makes the tackle. When the Broncos get pick sixes, they win. 10 of the last 11 times at home, they have won. We'll see if they can close the door here tonight. Still work to do, still 4:43 to go. Matthew Stafford with the ball back, down 23-19.
2: Denver fans are now saying, all right, Rams, let's see what you do when you're on your heels.
1: Stafford will line up in the shotgun with Williams to his left. Two receivers left, Adams in the slot, single man to the right. Higby goes in motion from left to right. Shotgun snap, Stafford back, looks right, steps up, pump fakes, pulls it down, moving left, going to try to run, he gets sacked again. Hit from behind and brought down. It was Enyomo Uwazurike. He gets the sack for a loss of one. It'll bring up second down and 11.
2: Well, great coverage down the field. And again, Stafford is not going to be a running threat at all. So it's just a matter of time before they converged on him.
1: Second down, 11. Stafford in the gun, gets the snap. He's back to throw. Plants his feet. Looks right. Throws right. That's caught by Mumfield. And he falls down out of bounds. Mumfield made the catch, actually split two defenders, but then tripped and fell. If he kept his feet, he'd be celebrating in the end zone right now. It will be a gain of 21. It's a first down up to the LA 43.
2: Just lost his footing after splitting those two defenders.
1: Two receivers left, single man right. Stafford waits in the shotgun. He's got the snap. He's back to pass. He looks. He throws right side. Mumfield on the numbers. Makes the catch across the 50. He's down at the Denver 48. That'll be good for 9. It'll bring up second and 1. Riley Moss made the tackle.
2: Again, plenty of time for the Rams, but they do have to get in the end zone. Something their last 4 scoring drives hasn't done. They've been 4 field goals.
1: Shotgun snap. Stafford back. Blitz coming. Stafford looking. Going deep down the right side. Mumfield wide open. He's got it. And he will cruise into the end zone. Touchdown, L.A. A 48-yard touchdown to a wide open Kanate Mumfield. He beat Riley Moss, and the Rams have surged back in front. 3:38 to go. It's 25-23, L.A.
2: Boy, for a game that didn't have a whole lot of big plays, we're getting them all now, aren't we?
1: Holy smokes.
2: Does an out route on Riley Moss, and Riley Moss just got absolutely hook, line, and sinkered on it. And knew it. Couldn't even reach out and grab and interfere with him. He was gone.
1: So now it is Meebus for a very important PAT. Trying to put the Rams up by 3. Snap, spot. Here's the kick on the way. It is good. And the Rams lead 26-23 with 3:38 to go. 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
1: 3:38 to go in Denver. Rams 26, Broncos 23. A game that it's been somewhat pedestrian for the first three quarters has suddenly turned into a barn burner here in the fourth quarter. I mean, big plays left and right. Adams with the big catch, Hufanga with the pick six, Mumfield getting loose down the sideline, and back and forth we go. With the Rams now leading by three, but still 3:38 to go, all three timeouts, all kinds of time for Bo Nix and the Broncos.
2: All kinds of time to get in field goal range for a tie or go to the end zone for the win. Wow, this game has really turned.
1: Matthew Stafford, 27 of 47, 337 yards. A couple of touchdowns in that pick six. For Matthew Stafford, it is the 70th 300-yard game of his career. Seventh all-time. He was just behind Aaron Rodgers on that list. Rodgers fell just short of 300 today. He threw for 292. And so Stafford has now tied Aaron Rodgers for sixth all-time. Well, we'll see if the Broncos have an answer. Broncos team that last week against Jacksonville was down by 10.
2: Right.
1: Scored 17 unanswered points to win. Tonight, they were down 16-0 at halftime. Stormed back to tie the game. And now just riding the seesaw here against the Rams in the second half.
2: Ken, they have plenty of time to work it down the field, and either score will work. One obviously would just tie it, but the other will win it.
1: Rams keep kicking it to Katsis, the guy just off the practice squad. He's done pretty well for himself
2: tonight. As long as he doesn't jump in the air.
1: Yeah, just don't jump again. Harrison Nevis on the approach. He's going to drill an end-over-end kick. Katsis running left. That ball is going to bounce. Was it in the end zone? It was.
2: Yeah.
1: Just couldn't tell. It was on the far side. Just wanted to see if it got inside the pylon. It did, and it bounced in the end zone. So that will bring the ball out to the 35-yard line. Keep the NFL in reach with NFL Plus Premium and get access to live, local, and primetime games on mobile, NFL Red Zone, game replays, and more. 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
2: So as the Rams hitting big plays on offense, I think Denver's really going to want to not only score, obviously, here, but eat up a lot of the clock. Not give the Rams a lot of time.
1: Nix will line up under center. Dobbins is the running back. First and 10 Broncos at their own 35. Here's the snap. Nix back on a play fake. Sets his feet. Pumps. Steps up. Throws short. Over the middle. Knocked down. Right in the middle of the line by Big Puna Ford. And that'll bring up second down and 10. Now keep in mind, the Broncos since the start of last year, 9-1 here at home in the regular season. That's the best mark in the NFL. Also, if you go back to last year, 12-2 in one-score games. Their 11 one-score wins last year tied an NFL single-season record. So at home, close game, this is where they generally find a way. Two receivers left and right on second down and 10. Nix in the gun, brings Ingram in short motion from the right. Waits on the snap. He's got it. He's back to throw. Nix looking. Steps up in the pocket. Moving to his right. Looking down the field. Flag flies. Nix will run near sideline. He's out of bounds at the 40-yard line. Now we'll see about the marker that came from behind the play.
2: And that's a hold.
1: It is indeed going to be a hold.
2: Now, Bo Nix is a running threat.
5: Holding. Offense number 72. 10-yard penalty. Second
1: out. So, Garrett Bowles, the left tackle.
2: So when you have a four-man rush, there can be holes for a quarterback to make a move, and Bo Nix certainly can do something with that, but not when there's a holding penalty. And this whole line, pass blocking, they have three guys, Quinn Miners, Luke Wattenberg, and Garrett Bowles, who all have given up the least pressure at their respective positions.
1: So move it back to the 25-yard line. It'll be second down and 20 now. 3 minutes, 26 seconds to go. Because the Broncos have all their timeouts, they could punt here. They're not forced to go for it no matter what. Slot right, single man left. Nix waits in the shotgun, gets the snap. He's back to throw. Four-man rush coming. Nix looks, throws down the middle. Wide open, Bryant at the 40. Near sideline, 45-50. 45, cuts left. Gets out of an ankle tackle. Rams 40. Hit from behind. Finally brought down at the Rams 36. 46. Cam Curl the tackle. It's a gain of 39. Pat Bryant was all alone in the secondary.
2: Pat Bryant said, Devontae Adams, if you can do it, I can do it for my team. It was wide open, obviously blown coverage by the Rams. And by the way, Bo Nix had all day to throw the ball. I just talked about the pass protection this O-line is capable of. They showed it right there.
1: Broncos now in field goal range. They are at the LA 36. Nix in the gun with Harvey to his left. Franklin in motion from left to right. Here's the snap. Nix back. Short roll to his left. Looks back to his right. Throws to the sideline. Wide open Franklin. 25 to the 20. Down to the 15. And he dives to the 14-yard line. Another wide open receiver. Franklin picks up 23. And just like that, the Broncos are in the red zone.
2: So great play call there. A roll left to try and get the defense all going to their right. And then he comes back and finds Franklin, who's just standing there waiting for the ball by the sideline.
1: Clock is ticking down. The Broncos are going to let it run down, and we have reached the two-minute warning here in Denver with the score, the Rams 26, the Broncos 23. 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
1: 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Get tickets for Heart of the Beast, now playing only in theaters. After this one is over, we'll talk to a member of the winning team, plus Scott Graham will have highlights and reaction from around the NFL in Week 3. All kinds of one-score games today. I think it was 11 of the 13 this afternoon were one-score games, and we've got one here with 2 minutes to go. Rams 26, Broncos 23. First and 10, Denver at the LA 15. Franklin in motion from right to left. Nix under center has the snap. He'll hand it off to Dobbins. Runs just outside the right hash. And he picks up a couple before Puna Ford jumps on his back and brings him down to the ground. A gain of two. And that'll bring up second and eight from the 13. Again, both teams with all three timeouts. Clock running right now at 1 minute and 42 seconds to go.
2: Yeah, Denver had 6-0 linemen in on that play. Try and get a little of a push didn't really help him. Clock winding down.
1: Second down, 8 from the 13. Nix in the shotgun, 2 receivers left, single man right. Engram, the tight end, on the right end of the line. Nix in the shotgun, Harvey off to his right hip. Nix gets the snap. He's back to pass. Nix looking, swings it out right side. Caught by Harvey, cuts back in toward the numbers. And he's taken down at about the 11-yard line. So a gain of a couple there, gain of 2. Landman with the stop. It'll be 3rd and 6 and a timeout taken by the Rams with 1:15 to go in the game. So they have 2 timeouts remaining.
2: Yeah, they need to try and keep some time on that clock, knowing full well that Denver at least is going to get a field goal out of this.
1: Yeah, massive play right here. Rams trying to force the field goal, give Stafford time to give Harrison Mebus a shot. Broncos looking for the end zone. They're trying to surge back into the lead.
2: Yeah, so for the Rams there, they get a stop here. They'll have over a minute after a field goal attempt, and let's just assume that Denver makes it and ties it up. They'll have over a minute and a timeout left because they'll use another one after this play if they stop them.
1: If you're the Rams and Chris Shula, you come after Nix here on third down?
2: Well, I mean, the field shrunk where you are on the 11-yard line. So I think I may drop them back, and you could stop them from getting a first down. Just you have to be a sure tackling team if the ball comes out quick.
1: Line to gain is the 5-yard line. Third down and 6. Broncos come out empty. Trips left, 2 receivers right. Nix stands by himself in the shotgun. Looks to his right side. Now he's going to bring Jalen Waddle into the backfield to his right. Nix gets the snap. He's back to throw. Rush coming. Nix backpedaling, rolling to his right. Hit as he throws down the field, and it is incomplete, but a flag is down. A flag is down on the sideline. There was definitely contact, and Josh Wallace, I think, is going to get called for the penalty.
2: Yeah, there was absolutely contact. And there was no need. There was no need for the contact. The ball was going out of bounds.
5: Pass interference. Defense number 30. The ball replaced the spot of the foul.
1: Byron Young had grabbed a hold of Bo Nix and forced just kind of a fluttering throw, but Wallace just grabbed a hold of Bryant. Wallace picked that ball off.
2: It certainly was not egregious, but he did have his hands on him.
1: Yeah, I think Bryant really helped sell that.
2: Yeah, I think he did too.
1: It looked really bad watching it live on the replay. It looks like Bryant had as much contact as Wallace did. So move the ball down to the 7-yard line. It'll be first and goal, 1:09 to go. Nix under center. Dobbins is the running back. Nix gets the snap. He'll hand it off to Dobbins. Runs off the right side. Ducks his head. He's down to the 5-yard line. And that'll bring up second down. Timeout taken by Sean McVay with 1:04 to go. We'll step aside. Rams 26, Broncos 23. Back in a moment. 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
3: 105 to go. Rams 26, Broncos 23. Mike, during the timeout, we've gotten a couple of more replay looks at the pass interference on Wallace. I think we both feel like the more we look at this, that Pat Bryant was really the aggressor in grabbing Wallace.
4: Bryant's right hand had Wallace's right shoulder. And by the way, on the play, Wallace ended up with the ball and a knee that hit inbounds. If he wasn't called for interference, that would have been a pick. It would have been a ball game.
3: Would have been his second of the night. Second down and goal, Broncos at the five. Two receivers left and right. Harvey, the running back, to the left of Nix, who's in the gun. Here's the snap. Nix back, looks, throws, left corner of the end zone for Sutton. It's incomplete. Wallace was in coverage again. And that'll bring up third down and goal. And now Wallace is looking at the official saying, come on, give me a flag.
4: He is, yeah. He said, how about a little push-off, huh?
3: He was matched up against Courtland Sutton. So now another massive play here. If the Rams could get a stop, force the field goal attempt, they would still have inside a minute to go.
4: And at this point, they have one timeout. Now it looks like
3: Denver
4: calling one.
3: Yeah, so the Broncos are going to take their first timeout to talk about this third down play. A reminder, you can watch NFL Network and Westwood One analyst Kurt Warner Sundays at 9 a.m. Eastern on NFL Game Day Morning. And be sure to catch Westwood One Monday night host Jamie Erdahl each weekday on Good Morning Football, only on NFL Network.
4: Yeah, so got to figure a pass to the end zone here, either touchdown or incomplete, so the clock will stop. If it's incomplete, Denver kicks a field goal. Under a minute to go, the Rams would get the ball with one timeout left. Obviously, if Denver gets an incomplete pass or a touchdown, then Rams still have a little under a minute to go and one timeout. It'll just be whether it's a tie ball game or they're losing.
3: Rams out of the huddle, up to the line of scrimmage on third down and goal. Nix in the shotgun, Harvey to his left, three receivers bunched left, single man right, that's Sutton, man-to-man out there against Wallace. Now Waddle goes in motion from left to right, stops in the backfield. Nix gets the snap, Nix back, looking, heaves it up, back left corner of the end zone for Engram. It is incomplete, there's a flag down.
4: That came out quick, too. Oh, wow.
3: It's going
4: Hold
3: against the Rams.
4: Denver. I mean, on the Rams, I'm sorry, yes.
5: To the face. Defense number 37. After this football, automatic first down.
3: Oh, that's Quentin Lake. You wonder if he was trying to jam a wide receiver, Mike, and just got his hands up. He was out there against Engram.
4: Whoa.
3: I didn't see it at all.
4: The
3: face. Oh, there it is.
4: Oh, that. I mean, that's so incidental.
3: It was just kind of a swipe of his right hand, and he got him up around the face mask.
4: Boy, I don't know about that.
3: 10th penalty of the game against the Rams. Six offensive linemen for Denver now. First and goal from the two. Out of the eye. Nix under center. Nix takes the snap. He's back on a play fake. Rolling to his right. Nix looking. Pump fakes and throws it away. Incomplete. Pressured again by Byron Young. He has been all over Bo Nix tonight. It'll be second down and goal with 51 seconds remaining.
4: Boy, Denver has had every chance, and the Rams have given them every chance.
3: I'm a little surprised the Broncos didn't run there. If nothing else, force the Rams to
4: use their last timeout. I agree. I absolutely agree. I still am a little... That penalty.
3: You did not like that one.
4: No.
3: Second down and goal. Ball between the two and the three. Three receivers out to the left. Two to the right, including Dobbins. Nix in the shotgun brings Dobbins in motion now. All the way to the left. Here's the snap to Nix. He's going to keep it. Running around the right side to the pylon. Diving! He's in! Touchdown, Broncos! Bo Nix! A two-yard touchdown run. And Denver is back in front. 47 seconds to go. 29-26, Broncos.
4: Call all the way. Mike McGlinchey, the right tackle, pulling and actually hooks Trent McDuffie to give Bo Nix the outside. What a great job by a big old lineman getting on the move and hooking a defender. Oh.
3: Now, we're getting a look at the replay up here. This is very close.
4: Yes.
3: Did Bo Nix's left foot go out of bounds before the ball hit the pylon? Nix went to dive, and his left foot is very close to being out of bounds with the ball short of the pylon, so they are going to look at this.
4: So what you can't tell, his toe was definitely in the white, but you can't tell if the toe was on the ground or not.
3: This close shave instant replay review is sponsored by Barbasol Shaving Cream. Feeling great starts with a great shave, and a great shave starts with Barbasol's thick and rich moisturizing lather. Start your day off right with Barbasol.
4: So I just saw another angle, and it definitely looked like his toe was on the ground.
3: Not to add any fuel to the fire, but you mentioned the block by McGlinchey, which I think a lot of Rams fans are going to look at and say, yeah, it was a nice hold that he hooked him on the outside. Yeah, this certainly looks like Nix's foot is out of bounds with the ball at about the half yard line. Would you agree?
4: Yeah, I would agree.
3: So Bill Vinovich is over taking a look.
4: Yeah, the angle we see on the big screen, his foot is definitely on the ground.
3: Yeah, they've got it zoomed in.
4: Normally the home scoreboard won't show that.
3: Yeah. Sean Payton's down there going, get that off,
4: guys,
3: please?
4: What are you, and you keep showing it. Stop it.
3: And remember, they can piece together angles, so they can see where his foot is and then look where the ball is. And it looks like the ball is going to be at about the half-yard line. 47 seconds remain.
4: I mean, there's a thought of the Rams just saying, let it be a...
5: After reviewing the play, the runner's foot touched out of bounds before breaking the goal line. It'll be third down.
3: Okay, so let's finish that thought.
4: Well, I mean, the Rams, would you have mind if he scored? Because you have 47 seconds in a timeout. Now, if they score on a running play, it's not like it's going to take a whole lot of time. But if they stop them, they'll burn their last time out.
3: So they're leaving the clock at 47 seconds. The ball is about as close to the goal line as it can possibly be without being in the end zone. Quarterback sneak, tush push.
4: I don't know if they have that in their repertoire. I'm not sure. But it is third down, so I would correct myself and say Rams are not wishing that they scored or let them score. And third down, you stop them, then it's Denver's choice on do we go for the touchdown or go for the field goal.
3: They added 1 second to the clock, so it's now at 48 seconds. Broncos, again, will go with six offensive linemen, something they've used here in this second half. Third and goal from inside the one. Nix will line up under center. He's got Adkins behind him as the fullback. Dobbins the tailback, and the Rams seem to jump into the neutral zone. Well, now, I mean, it doesn't cost you anything.
4: Yeah, half the distance.
5: Keep it to the 91. Half the distance of the goal. Yeah. So third down.
3: You can say half the distance. I don't think you can actually move the ball.
4: Have fun measuring that.
3: Yeah.
4: I mean, listen, if you're a D lineman, I guess you could take a chance, right? You time it up well.
3: So the Broncos will operate out of the eye. Now Adkins moves to the right end of the line.
6: Hunt one, hunt two, hunt.
3: Nix takes the snap, dives, and he is in for the touchdown. A 1 yard touchdown for Bo Nix over the top of the pile. And the Broncos lead 29-26 with 47 seconds to go.
4: That's a Tom Brady special right there. That's how Brady would quarterback sneak it. Just put the ball over the goal line once it breaks the play, and that's it.
3: Fourth lead change in less than 8 minutes. And the Broncos are back in front. And now a huge PAT for Will Lutz.
4: Rams have got to be sick. I mean, they basically handed them all that field position with the penalties. And the one that we both questioned, the interference call on the 2 yard line.
3: So Will Lutz on for the PAT, trying to make it a 4-point lead. Here's the snap, the spot, the kick is on the way. It is good, and the Bronco lead is 30-26, 47 seconds to go. You're listening to Sunday Night Football on Westwood One.
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3: 47 seconds remaining in the game. Broncos 30, Rams 26. Now, the only good news, if you're the Rams, you were able to preserve that one timeout. So they have a timeout in their back pocket, but now it's going to take a touchdown.
4: Oh, yeah, that's the bad news. They got to get a ball in the end zone. We have seen some big plays, but you got to go all the way.
3: Rams were offside on the PAT, so this kickoff from Lutz will come from the 40-yard line. Xavier Smith is back deep to return along with Dean Connors, just up off the practice squad yesterday. Lutz has kind of angled this ball towards the near side. On the approach, here comes his kickoff. It actually goes far side. Smith running up, has it around the 7, across the 15, up to the 20, 25 to the 30-yard line. And he's out to about the 33 with 42 seconds left. So that's what Matthew Stafford has in front of him.
4: So again, one timeout, sidelines their friend.
3: Stafford with 39 fourth-quarter comebacks, 50 game-winning drives in his career. He's among the top five all-time in both.
4: At the very least, you try and get it at least to the 50-yard line to be able to attempt a Hail Mary. At the very least.
3: First down and 10. Rams will send two receivers left, two out to the right. Stafford gets the shotgun snap. He's back to throw. Stafford looking. Fires right sideline for Mumfield. Knocked down. Incomplete. Riley Moss was there in coverage. And that'll bring up second and 10 with 37 seconds to go.
4: It's got to make Riley Moss feel better there if you're getting burned for that touchdown by Mumfield.
3: Devontae Adams, 7 catches, 137 yards tonight. Broncos had him doubled on that first down play.
4: So again, they can use the whole field. They have a timeout left.
3: Second down, 10. Two receivers left. Adams singled up to the right, matched up against Surtain. Shotgun snap. Stafford back. Plants his feet. Looks. Throws right side for Adams. Makes the catch. Dropped it. Adams dropped it. Oh, Stafford made a perfect throw. If Adams hangs on, he would have been out of bounds right around the 50. Instead, he dropped it, and with 32 seconds left, it is third and 10.
4: Oh, that was a big drop. That was a big drop. For the night Devontae Adams has had, that one hurt.
3: Boy, that would have been a gain of 17. Yeah. Would have been out of bounds. Third down and 10. Rams again taking a long time in that huddle. They better hurry up. Play clock is at 7. Three receivers left, one right. Play clock is down to 2. Stafford gets the snap. Back to pass. Throws over the middle. Caught by Kyren Williams. 45 up to the 50. Angles right. And he's down in Broncos territory at the 48. Sean McVay is going to spend his final timeout. Catch and run at 19 yards. 26 seconds on the game clock. They will mark it at the Denver 49.
4: So again, at the very least, you have a Hail Mary from there. Now you also have the ability to still use the middle of the field, but you got to get up to the ball quick and kill it.
3: Malcolm Roach is coming off the field for the Broncos. He looks like he might just be gassed. No timeouts remaining. They just respotted the ball. They did move it back to the Denver 48.
4: I could still see them using the middle of the field here, getting a big chunk and then killing the clock.
3: First down and 10. 26 seconds remain. Rams come to the line of scrimmage with Mumfield out to the right side. Two receivers, including Adams, left. Stafford to the gun, sends Higbee in motion from left to right. Stafford gets the snap. Back to throw. Looking right. Throws right down the sideline for Higbee. Made the catch. Did he get a foot down? No. He's out of bounds. Out of bounds. Rams are trying to say that he did get 2 feet down. The officials say no. It'll be second and 10 with 21 seconds to go.
4: Ball just a little bit high. He got the left one.
3: Oh, I think he got them both down.
4: He absolutely. Now, as long as he was hanging on to the ball, but he absolutely got both feet in. Not even close.
5: The previous play is under review.
3: The other part of it, Mike, did he survive the ground? It certainly looks like he did.
4: Yeah, that took the first angle we're seeing, he easily got 2 feet down.
3: Left foot down, right toe down.
4: Yep, now we just need to see another angle to see if he had control of the ball.
3: This close shave instant replay review sponsored by Barbasol Shaving Cream. 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Start your day off right with Barbasol.
4: By the way, let's just not gloss it over. That was a heck of a catch of getting your feet down by a tight end.
3: Yeah, it really was. Everybody's walking.
4: Yeah.
3: I mean, they're convinced this is going to be a catch.
4: They're watching it up on the big screen saying, oh, yeah, that's a catch.
3: Here's Bill Vinovich.
5: After review, going on the field with a completed catch at the 34-yard line. First down.
3: So now, Mike, at the Denver 34, 21 seconds left. That's a 14-yard catch for Higbee.
4: You know what? You still have the middle of the field. You can still clock the ball. So you have the whole field available to you.
3: Kind of surprising the Rams have been able to work the sideline.
4: Yeah, I am too. Those passes have been all or nothing, either a completion or an incompletion because they're high and away.
3: 21 seconds left. Stafford in the gun. Williams is right. Two receivers either side. Adams is wide left against Sertan. Stafford gets the snap. Back to pass. Stafford steps up in the pocket. Looking. Throws left sideline for Adams. Incomplete. Good coverage that time by Sertan. 16 seconds to go. Second down and 10. Again, no timeouts for the Rams. They trail 30-26.
4: So now you're in kind of the push-it stage of can you have the ball inbounds and kill it? I think you still can.
3: I think if you do that, though, then you basically have one shot to the end.
4: Right, yes, yeah.
3: Two receivers left and right again. Adams wide left against Sertan. Hufunga is over the top. Stafford gets the shotgun snap. He's back to pass. Blitz coming. Stafford throws down the middle for Williams. Makes the catch inside the 15 of the 14. Rams hustling 8 seconds. Down to 7. Now at 6. Now at 5. Rams getting lined up. Stafford takes
4: there
3: the snap. He will clock it with 2 seconds left.
4: Wow.
3: A 20-yard gain on the throw to Kyren Williams. And now Matthew Stafford and the Rams have one final shot.
4: By the way, that's when the offensive line moves the fastest.
3: They
4: get to the line of scrimmage.
3: Boy, and think about those big guys in this altitude.
4: I mean, but you work on that play all the time because you have to make sure you're lined up correctly as well. Play clock running down. He just got back into the huddle. We're at 12 seconds.
3: Stafford had to run over to get the play call from McVay. He's in the shotgun. Play clock at 5. Trips left, and now Sean Payton is going to take a timeout. Boy, he kind of bailed the Rams out.
4: I completely agree.
3: I don't know if the headset communication failed, but Stafford had to run to the sideline, then ran back to the huddle. But the Broncos take a timeout.
4: That was like the old days, quarterback going to the sideline and getting the play. But, yeah, I thought Sean Payton kind of bailed him out. They were definitely rushing. Well, here we go.
3: Everybody has had their say. Final play of the game. Remember, if there's a defensive penalty, the Rams would get an untimed down.
4: And let's see what Denver does as far as pressure. They have, looks like 4, but will they bring a linebacker?
3: Scoreboard says 2nd and 10. It's basically 2nd and goal. Trips left, single man right, that's Adams. Denver with everybody at the goal line, and now flags fly.
4: Oh.
3: False start.
4: Yeah.
5: False start. I'll become a 77. 5-yard penalty.
3: Solarik Jackson, the left tackle. The Broncos played that. They had 5 guys lined up all the way across the goal line. So move it back to the 19-yard line.
4: I mean, all your tight ends are 6'5 or bigger. Davante Adams, obviously a go-to guy at 6'1, but your tight ends are your tallest guys as far as going up in the air and getting the ball.
3: Here we go. Stafford in the gun, three receivers left, two right. Stafford gets the snap, back to pass. Stafford throws down the middle to the end zone. It is intercepted by Hufanga, and the game is over. The second interception of the game for Hufanga seals it for the Broncos. And for a second straight week, Denver storms from behind, and they win it. The final of the night, the Broncos 30, the Rams 26.
4: What an incredible comeback by Denver. What an incredible second half by Denver, by both the offense and the defense.
3: The Rams led 16-0 at halftime. They completely dominated the first 30 minutes of the game. But the Broncos come back in the second half. They took the lead and then just rode the seesaw back and forth, finally scoring on a Bo Nix one-yard touchdown run with inside a minute to go. And the Broncos defense hangs on the last gasp. Intercepted by Talanoa Hufanga in the end zone, who earlier had a pick six. And the Broncos win the game 30-26. Denver goes to 2-1, and the Rams fall to 1-2. Boy, this turned out to be a heck of a game here tonight.
4: That pass was going to Davante Adams, but it was nowhere near him. I'm a little surprised it wasn't a little bit taken off that ball and up in the air a little bit.
3: And I think that Stafford had to throw it a little earlier than he wanted. The Broncos were able to get some pressure on him to force him to get rid of the ball.
4: They outscored the Rams 30-10 in the second half.
3: Let's go down to the field. We're joined by Broncos wide receiver Pat Bryan. Pat, second week in a row that things didn't go very well in the first half, but certainly turned around in the second. What do you think got things going in the right direction for you guys in the second half?
9: I mean, as an offense, we really, you know what I'm saying, the last few games we struggled starting fast, but as a team, as an offense, we always feel like, you know, no matter what the score is, our defense is going to back us up, and all we got to do is go out there and put points on the board. Going into this week, the week coming up, going against San Fran, our main focus would be starting fast.
4: What was said by Sean Payton at halftime?
9: We've been in games like this before. It's nothing new to us. You know what I'm saying? Nobody flinched. Nobody cried. Nobody whined. We just put our head down and worked and came out victorious.
4: How about your first touchdown? Take us through that. That truly started the spark.
9: Oh, yeah. We ran that in practice. We've been running on our defense. So, coach said they work on our defense. They work on any defense.
3: Hey, Pat, speaking of your defense, held the Rams to field goals in the first half and then obviously the big stop at the end of the game. What's it like for you as an offense? You've done your job and then you have to sit and watch that last drive.
9: I mean, we got faith in those guys. You know what I'm saying? Like I said, we've been in these situations before and our defense has done a great job. Just, you know what I'm saying, putting it in the guys, and once that pressure get on here at Empire Field, it's hard to win.
3: Pat, we certainly appreciate the time. Great job tonight. We'll see you down the road. Thanks very much.
9: All right, thank you.
3: Pat Bryant of the Denver Broncos, two catches, 44 yards, a touchdown. Also caught one of the two-point conversions. Broncos come from behind again. Last week, it was 17 unanswered to beat Jacksonville. Tonight, they come back from 16 down to beat the Rams.
4: What are they doing in that locker room at halftime, huh? They're working some magic, that's for sure. But listen, we see momentum can change all the time, but this was almost a complete reversal. But what they did, making adjustments, executing, still without a running game, but getting the job done. And especially, again, I go back to the defense holding the Rams to three field goals in the first half.
3: That is going to be the unsung story of this game. When the Rams really had a chance to kind of throw a knockout blow, and the Broncos defense kept them in it, gave them a chance, and they come back in the second half. They win it. The final score here at Mile High tonight, Broncos 30, Rams 26. When we return, Scott Graham rejoins us from the Progressive Insurance Studios with the postgame report. 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

0: 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A triumphant story of survival and the bond between man and dog. Starring Brad Pitt. 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
1: From our Westwood One studios following Sunday Night Football tonight. In Denver, between the Los Angeles Rams and the Denver Broncos, this was an interesting matchup tonight because you're talking about a pair of teams that have designs on something much bigger than just a regular season. Both teams winning in week two after losing by 20 or more points in week one. How would this one play out? Well, for the Rams, the first half pretty much was exactly what they hoped it would be. Although it was not a lot of high-flying offense, Rams got a lot of things done. And more importantly, they kept their offensive unit on the field with time-consuming possessions, kept Denver off the scoreboard, and they got done what they needed to get done early. Second drive of the ball game was 11 plays and 63 yards, led by Matthew Stafford. He got it down to the 5-yard line before he looked to his tight end to get his team on the board.
2: Stafford under center, Adams split wide left. Williams is the running back. Stafford gets the snap. He's back on a play fake. Rolling right, throws right, caught by Higbee, turns it up, diving for the pylon, and he is in. Touchdown Rams. A 5-yard touchdown pass to Tyler Higbee, and the Rams strike first. 4:55 to go in the first quarter. 6-0 LA, and the extra point try coming up.
1: Extra point was good for Mevis, who would then hit three more field goals over the course of the first half, all in the second quarter of this game. And as we said, possession really belonged to the Rams. They dominated that first half. The Broncos couldn't get anything going offensively. This was a 16-0 game with the Rams on top at halftime. Broncos went 3-and-out on their first drive of the second half, and there were some boos coming down in Empower Field at Mile High. But they ultimately did get it going, and it happened actually because of a punt return. Kobe Katsas bringing one back 28 yards to give them a short field. It took them 12 plays to get through that short field and more than 5 minutes on the drive of 12 plays and 42 yards. Pat Bryant catching a touchdown pass, though, from Bo Nix. And with it being a 16-0 game before the score, they went for the two-point conversion. Jaylen Waddle caught that. That quickly, it was a 16-8 ball game, just about the midway point of the third quarter. Next time the Broncos got the ball back, the momentum was clearly on their side, and once again, it was special teams that helped to set them up. That was because a punt that cast us all the way up inside his own 15-yard line. They were about to begin a drive at their own 9, but Emmanuel Forbes was called for unsportsmanlike conduct, running straight down the sideline, out of bounds the entire way. That forced a re-kick, a re-punt. And instead of being at their 9-yard line when all was said and done, Broncos were at their own 48-yard line. That meant they had 52 yards to cover, and they did it in 7 plays. As we said, all the momentum at this point, and Bo Nix firing to try to get the equalizer.
2: Nix will go under center. 2 receivers right, 2 left. Now Nix will fall back into the shotgun. Nate Atkins in a tight end on the right end of the line. Nix gets the snap. Back to pass. Pressure coming. Nix throws right side. Caught for the touchdown. It's Atkins. He sneaks out into the right flat. Nix finds him, and Atkins scores the touchdown. And with 2:15 to go in the third, the Broncos have a chance to tie with a two-point conversion. It's the Rams 16 and the Broncos 14.
1: And they did tie with that two-point conversion. Still not sure how the ball got into Bryant, how he ended up catching it in the back of the end zone. But with 2:15 to go in the third quarter, this game was knotted up at 16. Now, all the momentum for the Broncos. Rams couldn't get a lot done offensively. Next time the Broncos had the ball, they were going downfield and moving the ball once again. But Kobe Turner made a play, got in on Bo Nix, hit his arm. Josh Wallace picked the ball off. That meant a short field for the Rams. They ended up getting a Mevis field goal with 8:40 left to go in the game to go up by a score of 19-16. It was honestly an opportunity for the Rams to put the game away next time they got the ball back. Still leading by that 19-16 score, they got it deep in their own end. But one of the early plays, Matthew Stafford came to the line of scrimmage and noticed it was zone coverage. In other words, Patrick Surtain was not covering Devontae Adams. One quick throw and a lot of running later, Adams had 49 yards, and the Rams were in business in Broncos territory. But a few moments later, if you were Matthew Stafford, what the Broncos zone had giveth, they took it away.
2: Stafford in the shotgun, play clock at three. Here's the snap, Blitz coming up the middle, throw left side, intercepted, and Hufanga down the sideline of the 40, cuts back 35 to the 30, 25, 20, there he goes, Hufanga is gone, touchdown Broncos, Talanoa Hufanga picks it off, goes 64 yards, and with that, the Broncos have the lead. 4:49 to go, 22-19 Denver. Talanoa Hufanga all the way to the house.
1: Absolutely unbelievable. Under 5 minutes left to go in the game, and on the pick six, after Will Lutz hit the extra point, it was a four-point lead for the Denver Broncos. But you know about Matthew Stafford and his ability to bring a team back. Well, in this case, it only took him four plays to bring his team all the way back. A mistake in man coverage this time on the outside led to what turned out to be a pretty easy long pitch and catch.
2: Shotgun snap, Stafford back, blitz coming, Stafford looking, going deep down the right side, Mumfield wide open, he's got it, and he will cruise into the end zone, touchdown LA, a 48-yard touchdown to a wide open Kanate Mumfield, he beat Riley Moss, and the Rams have surged back in front, 3:38 to go, it's 25-23 LA.
1: This game was turning wild, and we still had 3:38 left to go. The Mevis extra point was good. So, a 26-23 ball game with the Rams back on top. But plenty of time to go for Bo Nix as he took over at his own 35-yard line. He ended up running a 10-play drive and got a couple of big plays and a couple of big penalties. A pass interference call and illegal hands to the face. Nix appeared to get in the end zone for a touchdown. In fact, it was called a touchdown, but then on video review, that was overturned. It wasn't going to stop Bo Nix, though, with under a minute left to go in the game from 1 yard out. He went all Tom Brady.
2: So the Broncos will operate out of the eye. Now Atkins moves to the right end of the line.
3: Hunt one, hunt two, hunt.
2: Nix takes the snap, dives, and he is in for the touchdown. A 1 yard touchdown for Bo Nix over the top of the pile. And the Broncos lead 29-26 with 47 seconds to go.
1: Extra point made it a 4-point game. So when the Rams got the ball back, they needed to go the length of the field, and they needed to get the ball into the end zone. Amazing how Matthew Stafford has the ability to do exactly that, get his team into position. A couple of tremendous plays, one by Higbee on a circus catch on the right sideline, and then one from Kyren Williams that got them down inside the 15-yard line. But time was running short. They were held down to 2 seconds left to go. And after a timeout, with one play left to go, it was time for the Wrangler highlight of the game.
2: Here we go. Stafford in the gun, three receivers left, two right. Stafford gets the snap, back to pass. Stafford throws down the middle to the end zone. It is intercepted by Hufanga, and the game is over. The second interception of the game for Hufanga seals it for the Broncos. And for a second straight week, Denver storms from behind, and they win it. The final of the night, the Broncos 30, the Rams 26.
1: 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Hell of a ball game and a victory for the Denver Broncos in come-from-behind fashion yet again. They are now 2-1. The Rams fall to 1-2, and they have a date with one of their nemeses. They're in Philadelphia next week to take on the Eagles. When we return, we'll head back to the field for some final thoughts. This is Westwood One's coverage of the
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4: In a situation like this, it's always like, was this more on Denver or the Rams? And a lot of times, oh, it's somewhere in between. I give more credit to Denver, to what they did in the second half, the way they executed, especially, again, the defense holding the Rams to field goals in the first half and then executing in the second half. I definitely put more on their plate and not the Rams taking their foot off the gas, but Denver just executing.
3: 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And frankly, the stats really don't tell the story in this game. The Broncos were outgained 482 to 257. The Rams ran 82 plays to the Broncos 60. Those 82 plays for the Rams, they're most in a regulation game since 2020. Matthew Stafford finished 30 of 55, 390 yards, two touchdowns, two picks. Devontae Adams had seven catches for 137 yards, and Kyren Williams, 15 carries for 88 yards. Meanwhile, Bo Nix, 17 of 34, 186 yards, two touchdowns, one interception. Cortland Sutton was the leading receiver, three catches, 46 yards, and J.K. Dobbins, 17 carries, 49 yards. If you read just those stats, you'd think the Rams won this game easily, but Denver finds a way. Again, this is what they do. They're at home, they're in close games, they find a way to win.
4: And this will ride with them, right? They'll never feel like they're out of a game because they've proven that they're not, and they can come back and win. So there is really no lead or deficit that they can have where they won't feel confident that they can come back.
3: 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That's code TOUCHDOWN.
4: Well, it was the final touchdown, the one-yard dive by Bo Nix, but that was a 10-play, 65-yard drive. They had passes of 39 yards and 21 yards. And maybe more importantly, two DPIs, two defensive pass interference calls, one on third down on an incompletion, and the other on third down that was actually an interception by Josh Wallace. So that absolutely, to me, was the drive of the game.
3: Denver's biggest halftime deficit overcome since 2012, coming back from 16 down to win this game. There's going to be a lot of talk about some of those calls that last drive, especially I think that the interference against Josh Wallace. Now, I will say this. Watching it live, I thought Josh Wallace grabbed Pat Bryant and was all over him. After seeing the replay, it looks like it actually was the other way.
4: And by the way, the official's standing right there. I'm going to say this. I don't think the officials are going to grade out very well this game.
3: Well, the Broncos get the win. They go to 2-1. Here's what's coming up for Denver. They will be at San Francisco next week. Now, the 49ers, another team that keep finding ways to win, but more injuries for them today. Mike Evans left the game.
4: Trent Williams
3: left the game today.
4: Those are some big names leaving the game.
3: I mean, the 49ers won 12 games a year ago, missing almost all of their stars. You just wonder when it's going to catch up.
4: It's just unbelievable. It really is.
3: That's what's ahead for Denver. At San Francisco, at the Chargers. Then they have Seattle here on a Thursday night before they go to Arizona. So three of their next four are on the road. Meanwhile, for the Rams, Mike, they sit at 1-2. Here's what's coming up. At Philly, back home against Buffalo on Monday night before they take on Arizona and Las Vegas. Now, there's a long way to go for the Rams. They're going to get some people back and healthy off IR as this thing goes along. But 1-2 with a couple of tough games coming up. You don't want to fall too far below that 500.
4: Well, they were certainly the flavor of the month, flavor of the year, right, when they got Myles Garrett, and all of a sudden Aaron Donald was coming back, and this powerful offense, there were people talking about an undefeated season. And obviously Sean McVay and the players know that's all quieted down. But you're right, they'll get Myles Garrett back in a few weeks. Aaron Donald will get more accustomed to playing. We didn't really call his name much tonight.

0: I still think they're one of the upper echelon teams, but they're certainly having a rough start.
1: You said you give more credit to the Broncos. I agree 100%. Yeah. But I know on the Rams side of things, Sean McVay is going to talk about the missed opportunities, settling for field goals in the first half, and the penalties. A team that does not commit a lot of penalties, it really hurt them in the game tonight.
0: 13 penalties for 91 yards. I mean, that'll crush you. That'll absolutely crush you.
1: Broncos come back. They get the win 30-26. We'll be in Carolina next week. Detroit Lions and the Carolina Panthers. Panthers trying to figure things out after losing one today in Cleveland. Lions hung on and got a win. We will see those two teams next week in Charlotte. Final tonight, Broncos win it 30-26 over the Rams. We'll send it back to Scott Graham now in our Westwood One studios.
2: All right, thanks very much, guys. Still to come, we're going to take a look back at everything that happened today in the National Football League with scores, highlights, and post-game reaction. 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
2: Welcome back to the Sunday Night Football postgame show following the come-from-behind win by the Denver Broncos over the L.A. Rams. Let you know what happened earlier today in the National Football League. Third NFL game, in Brazil, but the first in Rio de Janeiro. And for Dallas Cowboys, just the second international game in team history. They were the home team facing the Baltimore Ravens today, and this one was a good one. 17-13 game at halftime with Baltimore on top. It turned into a back-and-forth nip-and-tuck game late. Matthew Hibner, rookie out of SMU, caught a touchdown pass from Lamar Jackson with a minute 30 left to go in the game to give Baltimore the lead. Dallas was down by three. Dak Prescott got his team all the way down inside the 10-yard line with a first and goal. But that's where Baltimore's defense stiffened. Dallas couldn't get into the end zone, and so they kicked a field goal. Got 7 seconds left to go in the ball game. You're tied, and it looks like the folks in Brazil were going to get a little bit of extra football. But the Cowboys elected to kick the ball out of the back of the end zone, putting it at the 35-yard line with 7 seconds. Baltimore had a timeout, and Lamar Jackson made a tremendous play in throwing the ball downfield. He ended up getting the ball to Zay Flowers for a 27-yard gain, and somehow they got a timeout with 1 second left to go. What that did was it ended up setting up Baltimore for a potential game-winning field goal with Tyler Luke trying it from 56.
12: To send the Cowboys home with a loss. It's up. It is. Inside the left upright. And good. The Ravens win it in Rio. Fire up the band. Fire up the band. 34-31. Baltimore downs Dallas in a stunner south of the equator.
2: Cal Yeomans and Hall of Famer Rod Woodson, the WBAL WIYY Ravens Game Day Network. Baltimore wins it by that 34-31 score. For Lamar, not a gaudy day at all. 15 out of 20 for 186 yards, 2 touchdowns, ran for 50 more. He talked about the game-winning kick afterwards.
17: Crazy thing about it, I had no doubt in my mind. You know, I prayed to Jesus, I prayed to God. I'm like, man, I feel like we already won. I couldn't show it, but I'm like, I got all my faith in him right now, man. I was standing on the sideline, like, your legacy starts now, you know, because I feel like he's been facing adversity. I said, what a way to start your legacy in Brazil. He finished the rest, he did it. Shout out to special teams, shout out to Luke.
2: Derrick Henry had 89 yards and passed Eric Dickerson for the 9th most rushing yards in NFL history as Baltimore improved to 2-1. Dallas on the other side, Dak Prescott 2 for 276 and a touchdown in the game. CeeDee Lamb had 112 yards, but as Dak and company look up now coming back from Brazil and getting ready for a date in Houston next week, their team is 1-2.
18: Yeah, frustrated. Frustrated as hell. It just sucks. Not a lot of words or full explanation of it. Defense shouldn't even have been in that position. You know, those guys are over there, you know, saying it's on us. Absolutely not. We've got to put the game away, period.
2: And so Dallas with that 1-2 record, losing in just their second game on international soil. Jacksonville Jaguars are used to playing on international soil, and they will back-to-back weeks in weeks 5 and 6 in London, but they were home today and taking on the New England Patriots, two powerhouses inside the conference. But remember, New England after that easy schedule last year, the hardest weeks 1 to 4 entering a season by opponent winning percentage from last year in the last 40 years. Not easy. They took care of Pittsburgh last week. This one was an awful lot tougher, especially when Trevor Lawrence plays the way he does at Everbank Stadium for his head coach, Liam Cohen.
19: Dropping is Trevor. Looking, still looking. Fires toward the end zone. The ball's going to be caught for the touchdown in the back of the end zone. Jacoby Myers, a 10-yard touchdown catch. Jacksonville's extended the lead. How good is that?
2: Frank Franchi, the Jaguars Radio Network. Jacksonville wins it by a score of 35-6 today. Trevor Lawrence, 3 touchdown passes on the day, now 105 career passing touchdowns, and a 15-5 record with Liam Cohen as his head coach. Parker Washington had 3 catches, including one of those touchdowns. Jacksonville's had 34 or more points in each of their last 6 home games. That's the 3rd longest streak in NFL history. Same cannot be said for the New England offense today. Drake May threw for 199, lost the ball 3 times, 2 interceptions, and a fumble. That is now 15 turnovers for May in 7 games since the start of last postseason. He talked afterwards about his offensive performance.
20: Yeah, I got to look myself in the mirror and look and take this as a turning point. You know, it's, you know, week 3. At the same time, we got to have some fuel and realize that what we're doing out there offensively is, you know, it's unacceptable for 3 weeks. So I got to start with myself and then lead these guys, and we got to get back after it.
2: Remember what we told you about that first 4 weeks? Next week, they're on the road at Buffalo. Kansas City was on the road for the first time this year as they headed to South Florida to take on the Miami Dolphins today. This looked like it could be a fairly easy one, and although Kansas City didn't flex the same kind of offensive muscle that they put up in their first 2 weeks, they certainly had enough today thanks to a very familiar touchdown combination.
0: Walker, the lone setback, drifts into the right flat. Mahomes will throw a corner route. Caught near side. Touchdown! Kansas City, 61 touchdown passes. Now by Mahomes to Kelsey, burning the corner route to the near side of the end zone for 11, and the Chiefs have that coveted second half two-possession lead.
2: Mitch Holt is 96.5, the fan of the Chiefs radio network. Kansas City wins this one 24-10. Patrick Mahomes, how efficient can you get? 20 out of 24 for 246, couple of scores. Kenneth Walker III had a rushing touchdown and a receiving touchdown in this game. And Kansas City is now sitting at 3-0 to begin their season before they go to Las Vegas. That turns out to be a huge game next week in week four. On the other side, not good news in any way, shape, or form for the Dolphins. Malik Willis threw for 210 yards on the day, but most importantly, Devon Achane left this game with a knee injury, and after the game, Jeff Hafley, the head coach of the Dolphins, said that it does not look good. They think that might be a very serious knee injury. We'll find out more as we get into the week. Dolphins haven't led in a game yet this year, and they fall to 0-3. Buffalo Bills playing at home, that's usually money, right? And the Chargers coming in with an 0-2 record, what were they going to be able to do? Well, what they did was they ran out to a 10-0 lead, shocking Buffalo, because the Bills, before the day was over, ended up turning it over five times. But Buffalo did come back, led, of course, by Josh Allen and by last year's leading rusher.
21: There's a snap. Handoff goes to Cook. Gets off a tackle. Reaches for the goal line. And he's into the end zone. The Cook is in the kitchen for a 3-yard touchdown run. And the Bills are up 23-13 with an extra point pending.
2: Chris Brown, 97 Rock in the Buffalo Bills radio network. Buffalo wins this one 24-16. Josh Allen, two rushing touchdowns on the day, did not throw a touchdown pass, and actually he was responsible for three of the five turnovers. Buffalo still will take it. With New England coming to town next week, they are off to a 3-0 start. That's the third straight year. First time they've had that kind of run of success in franchise history. For the Chargers, wow. They are now 0-3. It's their worst start since the 0-4 start back in 2017. Justin Herbert threw for 226 and a touchdown on the day. Marion Hampton, 15 carries, 56 yards. But the Chargers, well, they go out of the Lions' den and into the Lions' mouth next week. They go to Seattle, and they got to take on the Seahawks. They'll be walking in with an 0-3 record. How about the Raiders' story? Trying to become the fourth team in the common draft era to start 3-0 after having the number one overall draft pick. Now, that number one overall draft pick is still sitting because Kirk Cousins is the quarterback these days. And after throwing for three touchdowns in week one and throwing for three touchdowns in week two, Kirk did it again in week three today in New Orleans.
21: Down to two. They get the snap. Cousins looking left. Fires left. Caught Bowers at the goal line. Spins forward.
22: Got a touchdown! Brock Bowers, his first touchdown of the year. He is back, baby. And the Raiders cap off the Masses pick. Go for six. 34-27 with 6:22 to go.
2: Jason Horowitz and Kirk Morrison, Las Vegas Raiders Radio Network via Compass Media Networks. 35-27 would be the final in this one. Cousins goes for 248 and three scores on the day. Mike Washington, it's a rushing touchdown, the first of his career, but you heard the headline story. Brock Bowers was back. 10 catches, 116 yards, including that touchdown. This was part of a game that saw six touchdowns scored by tight ends, an NFL record. Vegas goes back home again for Kansas City, and they are feeling awfully good with that 3-0 record. For New Orleans, they've been the comeback kids. Tyler Shuck threw four touchdown passes today. He was also picked off once in the game. Chris Olave had 107 yards receiving, but New Orleans falls to 1-2. Classic old AFC North battle today in Pittsburgh between the Bengals coming in at 2-0 and the Steelers coming in at 1-1, but with an offense that couldn't shoot straight. Ultimately, they got out of that run today. Aaron Rodgers threw for 292 yards and three touchdowns, and the Steelers certainly got some offense going as they got into a back-and-forth duel with Joe Burrow and the Bengals. Bengals, for his part, I should say Burrow, for his part, threw for three touchdowns and 282 yards, and had the ball in his hands down by three in the fourth quarter, trying to forge the comeback for the victory in Pittsburgh.
1: Burrow gets the snap, play action pass, rolling back, some pressure coming. Signal, and it is Pittsburgh Steelers football. What a play by Derek Harmon!
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2: Rob King, 102.5 WDVE in the Steelers Audio Network. That's all she wrote. Pittsburgh wins it by a score of 30-27. And so, with that victory, the Steelers improved to 2-1 on the year. Cincinnati Bengals fall to 2-1. They've got a tough order ahead of them as well next week as Jacksonville comes to Cincinnati. You know how tough things have been in the AFC South? Going into today, the division had a 1-7 record, tied for the worst by any division through Week 2 since all the way back in 1970. But somebody was going to win this game between the Indianapolis Colts and the Houston Texans. For Indy, trying to break a 9-game losing streak. That goes all the way back to their 8-2 start last year. This was a smash-mouth football game. Daniel Jones threw for a touchdown, but also turned it over three times. Jonathan Taylor was held down to 68 yards. But when Spencer Schrader hit a 53-yard field goal with 16 seconds left, there wasn't much left for C.J. Stroud to try to do. He did get them downfield and tried to make a run to see if he could get his team into field goal range for a game winner.
5: This is it. The Colts are looking to hang on and win 19-17. One play left. Stroud out of the gun. Three receivers to the right side. He backs the throw. Plants. Looks. Here comes the rush. Steps up in the pocket. Throws downfield. It's a Hail Mary inside the 10. It goes flying out of bounds. Batted out by Tyler Warren. And the Colts hang on and they win a game. Colts win and the losing streak is over. And victory has never tasted so sweet for the Indianapolis Colts.
2: Matt Taylor on the Fan, 97.1 Hank FM in Indianapolis. 19-17 the final. Indy now 1-2 on the year as they get set to go across the pond and take on Washington in London next week. As for the Houston Texans, C.J. Stroud threw for 167 yards and a touchdown on the day. Not a lot of offensive numbers. The defense played well, but Houston is 0-3. Since 1990, only two teams have won a division after starting 0-3. And it was the Houston Texans in 2018 and last year. So there still is hope in Houston. We're going to recap the rest of Week 3 action coming up next. This is Westwood One's coverage of the National Football League.
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13: Bryce Young, 5 of the play clock. Calls for the football. Has the football. Young to throw. Young, backpedaling. Throwing ball up in the air. Picked off. Schlesinger's got it. No, it's Ronnie Hickman. Who cares who's got it? It's picked off. Barnett.
14: His interception.
13: With the pressure. And the Browns will win.
29: Andrew Siciliano, the Cleveland Browns Radio Network. It was Ronnie Hickman with the pickoff that sealed the game with 9 seconds to go. 21-18 the final. Cleveland Browns get ready for their date with the Pittsburgh Steelers here on Westwood One on Thursday night with a 2-1 record. In fact, the entire division is now 2-1. Carolina falls to 1-2. They will be on Westwood One for their next matchup as well as they host Detroit on Sunday Night Football next week. Speaking of those Lions, played at home against the New York Jets, and Lions just kind of struggling to get out of their own way. 6-8 in their last 14 games after a 4-1 start last season. But against the New York Jets and playing at home, you knew that Jared Goff would have the opportunity to get some things done. And he did today, including his 26th straight game with a passing touchdown.
30: There's the snap. Goff back. Lofts it to Gibbs. Right side. Gibbs wide open. 5. End zone. Touchdown, Detroit Lions. Jahmyr Gibbs over the right side. Jared Goff found him. There was nobody between him and the end zone. And you're not going to catch up to him.
29: Dan Miller, the Detroit Lions Radio Network, one of 2 touchdown passes for Jared Goff on the day, one of 3 touchdowns on the day for Jahmyr Gibbs. Detroit had a 7-point lead late. With 45 seconds to go, they stripped Geno Smith in his attempt to get into the end zone to get the game tied. They hang on for that 31-24 win. Detroit now 2-1 on the year. 30-plus points in each of the first 3 games for the first time in franchise history. They can score, and today the defense stood up when it needed to. As for the Jets, look at the numbers on Geno Smith today. 31-37 for 321 yards, 3 touchdowns, and no interceptions. There was, however, that fumble that basically ended the ball game. Kenyon Sadiq, the rookie tight end, 7 catches for 105 yards and a touchdown, but New York is now 1-2. Tampa Bay Buccaneers had Minnesota coming to town today. The Vikings, first team in NFL history to win 4 straight games with 4 different starting quarterbacks, going up against a Tampa Bay team trying to avoid their first 0-3 start in 12 years. Well, Kyler Murray was back at the controls today, and although he was not what you would call super efficient, 15-29 for 168 yards and a touchdown, but also an interception, he did enough to get his team in front, even though he lost Justin Jefferson to an ankle injury in the second quarter of this game. Baker Mayfield, trying to bring his team back, was in his 2-minute drill of getting his team downfield when he injured his thumb. More on that in a minute, with 1:39 left to go. That left it to Jalen Daniels to try to get the ball into the end zone with his team down by 7 and time running out.
0: Here's Daniels, back to pass, final play of the game. The undrafted Kansas product is going to heave it down near the end zone. It doesn't get to the end zone. What it does get is the Minnesota Vikings, a 3-0 start in 2026. The final score, 23-16.
29: Paul Allen, the KFAN Minnesota Vikings Audio Network, as Minnesota improves to 3-0. We'll find out more about Justin Jefferson, who tried to get back in the game but couldn't, in the coming days. We're also going to find out more about Baker Mayfield, because the injury to his thumb was a dislocated thumb. We'll take more imaging on that coming up tomorrow. Bucky Irving, just 15 carries for 46 yards. Emeka Ogbuka, 5 receptions for 62 yards. Tampa Bay is now 0-3 for the first time since 2014. Seattle was trying to get to 3-0 today, and they went to our nation's capital at Northwest Stadium to take on the Washington Commanders. Longest win streak in team history, because they won the Super Bowl last year, 12 games in a row. And of course, Dan Quinn was doing it once again without Jaden Daniels, who's missed the game with a dislocated left elbow. He missed 7 games with that same injury last year. It meant that Marcus Mariota was at the controls today for Washington. He did a great job of filling in. 19 of 31 for 183 yards and 3 touchdowns. His first 3 passing touchdown game since 2022. But it was the defense that also kicked in after Washington had taken the lead. Sam Darnold was trying to bring his team back, but the Commanders wouldn't let him.
9: Here's the snap. Play action roll to the left. Chased by Owe.
12: Oh, picked off. Kane Madrano racing down the sideline to the 20-15. Can he beat Darnold? Yes, he can. Pick 6. Touchdown.
29: Bram Weinstein, big 100 in the Washington Commanders radio network. That was enough to give them a pad, and they hang on for a 33-31 victory in this one. Washington is now 1-2 on the year as they get their first victory. Sam Darnold was back, 31 of 45 for 379, 4 scores, but 2 interceptions in the game, and JSN is just JSN. 10 catches, 128 yards, 2 receiving scores in the losing effort as Seattle falls to 2-1. That means they're behind San Francisco now inside the division, because the Niners playing at home against Arizona is usually pretty good. Arizona had lost 7 straight divisional games coming in. And Brock Purdy has been about as good as Brock Purdy can be in the early part of this season.
14: Shotgun snap, Brock Purdy steps up, throws, Mike Evans makes the catch, and he flips it to Deebo, hooking around, first down, Deebo Samuel down the left sideline, Deebo Samuel on his way, he is gone, touchdown, 49ers!
29: Guy Haberman, 810 AM KSFO. Yeah, it's going to help when your wide receiver throws the little toss on the hook and ladder. By the way, Deebo Samuel, 80 yards receiving at that point with 0 catches on the day. Never seen that before. San Francisco runs away, and then Arizona tries to come back late behind Jacoby Brissett, but they come up a buck short despite 17 fourth quarter points. Niners win at 36-30. For Purdy, 297 yards, 4 touchdowns on the day today. Christian McCaffrey had more than 100 yards of offense. George Kittle caught a couple of touchdowns, but Mike Evans left the game with a rib injury. They're not exactly sure what that's going to end up meaning. Also, an oblique injury. He did not return after 3 catches and a touchdown on the day. More on that to come in the week ahead. But San Francisco now at 3-0 on the year. Denver Broncos coming to town next week. As for Arizona, they fall to 1-2. Jacoby Brissett, boy, he's got to be tired at the end of these games. 52 pass attempts. He was 38 out of 52 for 280 and a couple of scores. Also ran for a score in this one. Trey McBride held down to 75 yards. Arizona now 1-2. They have lost 8 straight against the NFC West. And in the rain today and the gloom, it was Tennessee taking on the New York Giants. And the game, in a lot of ways, at MetLife Stadium felt exactly like that, because the Giants were unable to get into the end zone all day with their backup quarterback, Jameis Winston. Of course, Jackson Dart is now gone for the season. Tennessee showed no signs of offensive life until the fourth quarter. That's when Cam Ward came alive through a touchdown pass to former Giant Wandale Robinson, and had an opportunity late in the ball game to get his team into the end zone and win it in the closing seconds. But he missed an open receiver in the back left corner of the end zone, and Javon Holland stepped in front of his pass into the end zone, sealing the game with an interception with 14 seconds left. Giants win it by a score of 12-7. Winston throws for 118 yards. Cam Scataboo with 100 yards right on the nose in total yardage. Giants 2-0 at home for the first time since 2009. Tennessee falls to 0-3 on the season. This has been the Sunday Night Football on Westwood One postgame show, sponsored by the new movie Heart of the Beast, a triumphant story of survival and the bond between man and dog, starring Brad Pitt. Get tickets for Heart of the Beast, now playing only in theaters. We're going to wrap things up when we return. 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
1: 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Our statistician, Doug Strauss. Spotter, Amy Negrini-Fauché. Our engineer, Chris Prudon. Coordinating producers, Brian Finkelstein and Aaron Cummins. Executive producer, Mike Eby. And the senior vice president of sports for Cumulus Media and Westwood One is Bruce Gilbert. Join us again tomorrow night. It's Monday Night Football as the Philadelphia Eagles visit the Chicago Bears. Kevin Harlan and Kurt Warner have all the action. Pre-game coverage with Jamie Erdahl and Super Bowl-winning head coach Doug Peterson kicks off at 7 p.m. Eastern Time. Then later this week, it's Thursday Night Football, an AFC North rivalry with the Steelers at the Browns. 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Rams 26. Now, for Ryan Racky and Mike Olick, I'm Scott Graham. Thanks for joining us. 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

0: what very good. Yeah, he threw the game-winning touchdown, but as a whole, Deshaun Watson wasn't very good. 16 of 30, 144 yards, two touchdowns. He had 45 yards on the ground as well. But, man, the skill dudes for Cleveland is why they're 2-1 right now. The play of Quinshon Judkins today, the play of Denzel Boston, the play of Casey Concepcion, the play of Harold Fannin, who had two touchdowns today, including the game winner. By the way, D-Day, Bryson Tremaine, 4 for 83 today for the Carolina Panthers. There's that. Carolina getting some unsung heroes stepping up with the Cokehead being on the sidelines. Talking about Jalen Coker. I just think for Cleveland, this is what I've told you guys all offseason. Whoever is under center for the Browns, you're going to have a chance to have success because the skill group is that damn good. And through the first couple of weeks of the NFL season, the offensive line, in terms of pass pro, has been that damn good. They're still figuring things out in terms of their traditional run game. But, man, there is a lot to like. There is a hell of a lot to like about what we've seen from the Cleveland Browns. And I think Todd Monken, what he does, his ability to instill confidence in Deshaun Watson while all of the country is telling him how terrible he is and how he doesn't deserve to be the guy. Like, I think Todd Monken deserves credit for that. He does. It takes a special leader, a special individual to genuinely inject life into somebody. Todd Monken able to do that. Here was Todd Monken post-game giving Deshaun Watson and the offense their credit for the late touchdown drive.
1: He went back in, and guess what? All the fans wanted to see is us score a damn touchdown. Isn't that what they want to see? Isn't that it? And then we're all back, right? Play good football. Not have stupid penalties, right? Isn't that right?
0: That's it. Clean up the penalties, play good football, and the Cleveland Browns can compete with just about anybody. This is what I get frustrated about, guys. People are going to make Sunday and what happened to Cleveland about Deshaun Watson. Like I said, Deshaun Watson's ass was terrible. I watched the game. He didn't play very well. This defense, though, for them to stymie Bryce Young and the Panthers the way that they did, Carolina's been one of the hottest offenses in the NFL through the first two weekends of the NFL season. They just have been. 34 points last week, 37 points in the opener against Chicago. They got held to 18 points today by the Cleveland Browns. Shout out to this Browns defense, man. Coming up big, they forced a turnover. Most importantly, though, this is what was the difference. They held Carolina to 4 of 15 on third down, 0 of 3 on fourth down. So they came up big and had some massive defensive stops when it mattered the most. Like, that's big-time stuff. And think about it. When you're a new coach, and in your first game of the season, your team gets their ass kicked, it's very easy to lose a locker room early, especially a locker room that is as fragile as the Cleveland Browns locker room. What do I mean by that? They're a team that hasn't had a whole lot of success over the past decade. So when I say they're a fragile locker room, when you haven't had success and then you bring in a new voice and that new voice doesn't have immediate success, it's very easy to lose the locker room early in the year. Todd Monken doing the exact opposite. The Cleveland Browns right now playing for their head coach, Todd Monken. They moved to 2-1, over 500 going into the month of October for the first time since 2023. More Westwood One Sports Night next.
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0: Westwood One Sports presents Linnell Willingham.
1: Yes, indeedy. Westwood One Sports Night continues as we get you up to 3 a.m. Eastern Time, breaking down everything that happened in the landscape of the National Football League today. What a Sunday it was. The final Sunday in the month of September, baby. We're all ready, about to be getting ready to play October football. And I say the same thing every year when it comes to the National Football League in this time of year. When you fall under 500 in the month of September, it begins to get late very, very early. That is the reality that some teams right now are facing in the National Football League. It is going to get very, very late early if some teams don't ultimately figure out a way to turn this thing around and to just be better, man. And it feels like as we get geared up for tomorrow night, and we'll wrap up the week with Monday Night Football, it feels like as we get geared up for Monday Night Football tomorrow, and it's kind of been my theme of the show here tonight, we're still figuring things out. I know some people want to jump to conclusions about what you've seen to this point, but as we wrap up the third Sunday of the NFL season, right, we're starting to get some answers on what's real and what's not. Teams are going to continue to get better. Most importantly, and the better way to put it, teams are going to be able to reveal themselves to us. Teams are going to continue to reveal themselves to us in terms of what it is and what it ain't, what they are and what they are not. And the most promising thing, and if you're an NFL fan, the thing that you should relish in, if you're Roger Goodell and those greedy hogs at the league office, what you should relish in right now is after your first 3 weeks of play, there are only a couple of teams that genuinely are not in the fight, right? There are only a couple of teams that are currently dead and stinking, right, is how I would put it. I look at Miami, Tennessee, and the Arizona Cardinals as the groups that I look at and go, you know what? Yeah, your team, your season, probably over at this point. And it's only October. So that's the tough part about it. We'll get to Sunday superlatives coming up in a second. I want you to line up on the phones with that as well. 310-840-4910. Give me your Sunday superlatives. The best win of the day. The worst loss of the day. The player of the day. 310-840-4910. I'll give you mine coming up here in about 20 minutes. But I do want to double click and give a group some flowers that earned it today. And this is what I said, right? It goes back to the sentiment of, hey, you can't hang on to everything that you've seen through 3 weeks of football before your team played today, 2 weeks of football. The Pittsburgh Steelers heading into this game today against the Cincinnati Bengals, the Pittsburgh Steelers were a whopping 5 of 25 on third down entering this game tonight. This afternoon against Cincinnati, they finished the afternoon 7-12 on third down, and they scored 30 points, a season high for the Pittsburgh Steelers. And offensively, they showed a pulse. Offensively, they showed life. Here's the damnedest and the darndest thing about it. They did it against a Bengals defense that had been one of the best in football to start the year. That Bengals defense, say what you want, through the first two weekends in the NFL, you can make a real argument the Bengals were a top 10, damn near top 5 defense in all of the NFL. And Aaron Rodgers today, turning back the clock, not one, not two, but 3 touchdowns for Aaron. But Steeler fans, I ain't going to bury the lead. I'm no dummy. The reason the Pittsburgh Steelers had success today offensively, the reason that the Pittsburgh Steelers were able to put up 30 points today, the reason that Aaron Rodgers was able to throw 3 touchdowns, is the fact that this Steelers run game, which had been virtually non-existent through the first 2 weekends of the season, this Steelers run game came to play. They were moving people at the line of scrimmage. Think about that NFL Films footage that was just dropped of Dexter Lawrence popping it, talking like he's the best defensive player on the planet. Mason McCormick said, I ain't having none of that. Zach Frazier said, I ain't having none of that. The hell with Big Dexter Lawrence. We're going to move him. We're going to move Boye Mafe's big ass. We're going to move the hand clapper John Allen to the tune, right? To the tune of 138 yards on the ground. They averaged 6 yards a carry today against the Cincinnati Bengals defense. Crazy part about it, last weekend, Cincinnati held the Texans to 60 yards on the ground on 18 carries. Week one, against the Tampa Bay Buccaneers, they held the Bucs to 89 yards on the ground. So this Bengals defense playing the run has been pretty damn good. Has been. Not today, though. Pittsburgh coming out and really picking up a statement win. And I know for Steelers fans, things may have seemed a little bit doom and gloom. But as we exit the first, or the last Sunday, rather, of September, there is only one division in the NFL where every team is over 500. It's the AFC North. There was some late night sports talk host here on Westwood One Sports that told you the entire AFC North was going to qualify for the postseason. I then walked it back a couple of weeks later, so it lost its theme a little bit. But I had the idea, and it really has to do with how good all of these teams are individually. And I know people are not going to hear much of me talking about how good the Browns are individually, but like, dog, look at what they did today. You can try to minimize it. You can try and act as if it's no big deal all you want. They held one of the most high-octane offenses in football today to 18 points. We did Overreaction Monday last week. We do it every Monday on Westwood One Sports Night. One of my overreactions last week is Bryce Young is the front runner for MVP through the first 2 weeks because of that's how much he's balled. That's how much that Panthers offense has been in rhythm. Not today. That crowd was rocking, and the Browns picked up a big-time win, man. The entire division should be feeling good. As far as Pittsburgh is concerned, though, hopefully this is something, if you're a Steelers fan, that you can build on, right? You hope that your offensive line and your pass game turned a corner today. One of the wilder plays in this game, Big Darnell Washington had a 47-yard reception today. Rumbling, tumbling, and it was like 41 yards after the catch, dog. You got to Google it. Rumbling, tumbling down the sideline, and the poor Bengals linebacker who was asked to make the simple tackle in the flat. I know he's going to get cussed out in the film session saying, damn it, all you got to do is make the tackle. Who the hell's tackling Big Darnell Washington? That boy can rumble, man. He got paid this offseason by Pittsburgh, good on them. He's basically a sixth offensive lineman who can catch, who can run routes for you. It's an absolute cheat code that he is a part of their offense. The skill guys made plays. Darnell Washington made plays today. Roman Wilson came up with some big plays today. That was really the name of the game today. It was about the Pittsburgh Steelers playmakers making plays. That's the difference between today and the first couple of weeks of the season. Jaylen Warren, I mean, Taylor Warren today, guys, had damn near 200 yards from scrimmage. He had 127 yards on the ground. He had 50 yards as a receiver. Just big-time stuff, man, as DK Metcalf and Aaron Rodgers continue to try to work their kinks out. He had just 3 catches for 31 yards on 5 targets. So DK still off to kind of a slow start here to start the season. All is well, though, in Yinzertown, man. The Steel City feeling pretty darn good, including their head coach, Mike McCarthy, Pittsburgh native. Big, big win for the group. Nobody happier than Mike McCarthy. He spoke post-game about how his team got it done.
2: We felt that we needed to score points to win this game. I wrote down 31 in my notes going in as far as a target, you know, and that's the last time I'm going to say something like that because that was stupid for that to come out of my mouth. But I just knew that I felt that we needed to score points. And because I think, you know, a lot of play, you know, play calling a lot of times is mindset.
1: Hey, first of all, Big Mac, and we can call him Big Mac because he won today. I don't mind that. Y'all know how I get down. I want all the transparency possible in terms of hearing the thought process of head coaches, hearing some of the conversation and the behind-the-scenes stuff that happens during the week. Like, I'm all here for it. That, to me, that's what I live for, man. But the Pittsburgh Steelers, that's a big-time win, man. It is. And their defense, it was interesting the comments that Mike McCarthy made, because that defense, to me, should be better when you consider the household names that exist there, right? They haven't played that great, though, to start the year. And today, it was big play after big play after big play given up, but the defense came up huge near the end, or at the end, rather, of regulation. Strip sack on Joe Burrow to ultimately seal the deal. None of that happens, though, if it wasn't for this offense of the Pittsburgh Steelers finally getting their groove back. It was the run game spearheaded by Jaylen Warren that really, you know, got things going here throughout the course of this football game. I've talked about it really all season long. That's what matters the most for the Pittsburgh Steelers is their run game, because when you're able to get that run game going, they're able to work off of play action. And you saw Aaron Rodgers have a vintage performance here as his retirement tour continues. Aaron Rodgers early in this football game hooking up with one of my favorite young wide receivers in the NFL, Roman Wilson, on a deep shot. It went this way.
3: Fake the handoff. Rodgers looking end zone. Touchdown. Skoronic for the score.
1: That was Aaron Rodgers hooking up with Mr. Ben Skoronic today. By the way, another unheralded dude on this Pittsburgh Steelers offense, man, in terms of what he brings to the table. Dude that's got special teams background. Dude that just comes up big when they need him. Michael Pittman and Aaron Rodgers are not on the same page right now. DK Metcalf and Aaron Rodgers not on the same page right now. You know who is, though? Roman Wilson. He had a 3-catch, 60-yard performance, including a 38-yard touchdown in the first quarter. It sounded this way.
3: Third down and 5. Rodgers in the pocket, off his back foot, floats it up in the air, caught by Wilson, and he's gone! Touchdown, Steelers!
1: The relationship that's been cultivated between Roman Wilson and Aaron Rodgers throughout the summer to now is fascinating. If you listen closely to Steeler press conferences, you hear Rodgers name drop Roman Wilson pretty often. And he's been critical of Roman to the media. He's also, you know, levied out some significant praise

0: So simply not good enough. And as a result, other guys are getting opportunity. The rookie Jeremy Bernard had a 14-yard catch today. He saw Ben Skoranek with a 23-yard touchdown. Jaylen Warren getting active in the pass game. Roman Wilson, the big fella, Darnell Washington. Seriously, guys, I'm going to retweet it out at N-E-L-L underscore B-T-P. To watch Darnell Washington rumble and stumble down the sideline for 47 yards, just defying logic, is what it felt like, man. They need to give him the ball more. There's probably a handful of dudes that can tackle him, like, without needing any assistance, right? And I was disappointed, I guess, in the Bengals' defense for not having more awareness to know that, hey, you throw the ball to Darnell Washington, you probably got to rally to the football. And we did not see that happen ultimately. The Steelers, though, coming up big, and it feels like at 2-1, right, everything's in front of them. And you can say that about the Steelers. You can say that about the Ravens. And you can say that about the Cleveland Browns. The AFC North leaving the month of September as the only division where all four teams are over 500. 310-840-4910 is the number here on Westwood One Sports Night with you each and every Sunday night, 11 p.m. to 3 a.m. Eastern Time, as we recap the day that was in the National Football League. I'm begging you, baby, hit me up. 310-840-4910. I want to get your opinion on Sunday superlatives. We do it each and every Sunday night here on Westwood One Sports Night. Give me your best win from the day that was in the NFL. Give me your worst loss from the day that was in the NFL. There's an individual performance that you want to highlight throughout the NFL today. Hit us up. 310-840-4910 is how you reach us on the talk and text line. You can type in the YouTube chat as well with your Sunday superlatives. 310-840-4910. We're going to take a quick timeout. When we come back, I'll give you my Sunday superlatives next here on Westwood One Sports Night.
1: Kevin Harlan here from Monday Night Football on Westwood One. 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Chicago hopes to get back on track after falling to 1-1 last week, while Jalen Hurts and the Eagles want to build on their 2-0 start. 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
1: Westwood One Sports tonight continues as we get you up to 3 a.m. Eastern Time, recapping the day that was in the National Football League. Taking your calls right now at 310-840-4910. Give me your Sunday superlatives here on Westwood One Sports Night. I'm going to give you a couple of mine here. I'll give you my best win. I'll give you my worst loss. I'll give you my player of the day. I'll also let you hear some of the best sound from the day that was as well. But I got to start with the best win in the National Football League today. And you all could think that I'm being biased. You all could think that I'm being a homer. But there was one clear-cut best win in the National Football League today. It was the Washington Commanders at home, down their starting quarterback, down two-thirds of their offensive line. Not two-thirds. Down two starters, rather, on the offensive line. They took it to town, or went to town, against the best defense in all of the National Football League, talking about the Seattle Seahawks and their ability to make Seattle one-dimensional, their ability to turn Seattle over when they did was huge. The other reason why it's so impressive is this. Washington had their backs against the wall. The future of Jaden Daniels and when he is going to return, I think, is very much contingent upon how Washington plays down the stretch or moving forward here, right? And with their big win today that they were able to capture, I'm sure that gives Washington and Jaden Daniels a little extra incentive to come back and rejoin this team for the remainder of the season, because they've got a hell of a lot to play for. If you weren't tuned in at the beginning of the show, there's really a huge reason as to why I think Washington had the best win. For rookie offensive coordinator David Blau to go toe-to-toe and go blow-for-blow with Mike McDonald, the best defensive mind in the NFL right now, Seattle heading into today had not given up a play of over 19 yards, guys. And Washington went out and scored 33 points today with a backup quarterback, without their starting tight end. A lot to be excited about. If you are a fan of the Washington Commanders, that my clear-cut best victory of the day in the National Football League. I want your thoughts at 310-840-4910. Give me your Sunday superlatives here on Westwood One Sports Night. My best win of the day, though, clearly the Commanders over the Seahawks. Washington going to travel across the pond to take on the Indianapolis Colts in London coming up on Sunday morning. They'll leave for London tomorrow. So they'll spend the week there learning from Sean McVay. But I think it's one of those wins that pump life back into your fan base, that pumps life back into your organization, because you fall to 0-3, considering the schedule that Washington has upcoming here. It's a very, very difficult hole to ultimately climb out of. That was the best win of the day. I thought Washington was awesome, outkicking their coverage, beating a team that is better than them, right? The worst loss of the day, it honestly pains me to say this, I take no joy in saying this, the worst loss of the day was the New England Patriots absolutely getting their face punched in by the Jacksonville Jaguars. The Patriots lost today 35-6, by far the worst loss of the Mike Vrabel era. And oh, add insult to injury, Drake May sucked once again. 14-25, 199 yards, and 3 turnovers in this football game. 2 interceptions and a fumble. Drake May, dating back to last postseason, has been god-awful. And each week, I'm sort of waiting for the other shoe to drop with Drake May and for him to snap back into it. The problems plaguing Drake May right now, one, I think he's pressing, and you saw that in the season opener against Seattle. And then two, I think his confidence is totally shot. I believe Drake May's confidence is totally shot right now. And you can tell he's playing almost robotic at the quarterback position, right? He doesn't want to make a mistake, yet he continues to press and make big-time mistakes. one thing he's not being helped out with, their run game cannot get going right now. Talking about New England, I know they're dealing with some injuries up front along their offensive line, but they stink right now as a rushing attack today. 26 carries for 83 yards. Not good enough if you're the New England Patriots. He also is very much missing A.J. Brown. It feels like they don't have dudes on the perimeter that can consistently separate and win versus man-to-man coverage, and that's not helping Drake May out either. But he hasn't been accurate. He's not playing on time. He's not getting through the progressions in a timely fashion. Here are some numbers that describe how Drake May has started the season. Right now, Drake May's got the most interceptions in the NFL. He's got the most turnovers in the NFL, period. Drake May threw his sixth interception today. He didn't throw his sixth interception last year until week 12. So to kind of put in perspective how drastically different things are right now for Drake May, I mean, that kind of does it. He was asked in the post game, right, whether or not he's feeling lingering effects from his shoulder injury. I love that he did not, you know, buy into that answer and use that as any sort of excuse. I just think he's not playing well right now, man. There's really not much to, you know, look into. There's no deeper meaning as to what's happening right now. He's just struggling. Since the start of the 2025 postseason, Drake May's played 7 games. He's got 8 interceptions and he's got 8 fumbles. So it's got to get better. You cannot win in the National Football League when you're consistently turning the football over. You can't win. This is a tweet from Doug Keed, who covers the Patriots for the Boston Herald. He tweeted this out at 2:29 p.m. Eastern time. He said, Drake May threw 10 quarters, 63% completion percentage, 1 touchdown, 5 picks, and he's lost a fumble. The last 2 weeks really have been bad for him. And the opener was really bad for him. And the postseason was really bad for him. That's why the Patriots are my worst loss of the day as we run through our Sunday superlatives here on Westwood One Sports Night with the youngest in charge, Linnell Willingham. I'll rock out with you until 3 a.m. Eastern time, breaking down everything that happened in a crazy Sunday in the National Football League. Right now, taking your calls, 310-840-4910. Give me your Sunday superlatives. A couple of different things that you can chime in on. You can give either your best win of this Sunday in the NFL, your worst loss, or your top performance of the day. The floor is yours at 310-840-4910. I want to get out to the phones, but I do want to let you hear from Patriots head coach Mike Vrabel, because all is not well in Foxborough. And remember the conversations we had this offseason. I thought that if things began to hit the fan for the Patriots, the low-hanging fruit would be, is Mike Vrabel distracted because of what happened this offseason with Diana Russini? Are the Patriots distracted as a football team? Here is Mike Vrabel on his concern level for the 2026 Patriots.
2: Well, my concern level is very high for this football team. I just want to coach and improve. You know, so I think that's the biggest thing. Is when you come off a game like that, that you just want to get back and work. And there's nothing you can do about it, but we have to take care of the football. You know, I mean, we can't force things. You know, we can't do things in all three phases that, you know, end up, you know, getting you beat. So certainly we have to, you know, fix a lot of things.
1: He's talking about Drake May. He's talking about Drake May, guys. He's got a 51.4 passer rating to start this season. He was the runner-up for league MVP in 2026, and he has totally fallen off of a cliff since the start of the postseason last year. I asked this question to Patriots fans. Are you at all concerned about him being your long-term guy? And we'll talk about this plenty during the week on Westwood One Sports Night, but I mean, I am officially panicked about Drake May, and Patriots fans, you should be too. It's really, really tough to play well at the quarterback position when your confidence is absolutely shot. It's just the reality of it. You heard from Mike Vrabel on what happened. How about the starting quarterback for the Patriots? We've talked about how bad Drake May's been. He tried to answer for his poor play post-game. Here's what the starting quarterback of the Patriots had to say.
3: I think it's disappointing. You know, I think the ball starts rolling like that. We can't get out our own way, and can't get out of my own way personally. So I gotta look myself in the mirror and look and take this as a turning point. You know, it's week three. At the same time, we have some fuel and realize that what we're doing out there offensively is it's unacceptable. It's been unacceptable for 3 weeks. So.
1: You should have been looked in the mirror, Drake. You should have looked in the mirror after the last postseason ended, pal. You know what he needs to do? He needs to tap in to his alter ego, right? When we see Drake May not performing well on the field, he's just Drake May from North Carolina. You know what I need? I need OVO Drake. I need Drake May to hop in his bag. I need Drake May to play with a little bit of swagger, to play with a little bit of energy, and get that confidence back, man. You're Drake freaking May. One of the best young quarterbacks in football, yet right now, you're playing with the confidence of Plankton. Problem is, there's no secret formula to catch it. Just got to stop turning the football over. 310-840-4910 is the number here on Westwood One Sports Night. Taking your calls and texts on this, your Sunday superlatives, best win, worst loss, player of the day. Floor is yours at 310-840-4910. Let's get to Randy in Ohio wanting to check in. Randy, what's going on, man? Welcome into Westwood One Sports Night.
4: How you doing, sir?
1: Doing good, man.
4: Good. I'm from Pittsburgh. I lived in Ohio most of my life here, but I just don't understand why they keep KJ Watt on the left side all the time. Is that it? Wonder if that's his choice or is that the coach's choice?
1: Randy, you got a Sunday superlative for us, pal?
4: I've never called before, sir, so I don't know exactly what that means.
1: So I'll help you out, pal. Make you family here on Westwood One Sports Night. Give me either your best win of the day throughout the NFL. Which team you think had the most impressive win? Which team do you think had the most disappointing loss? And then is there an individual performance that you want to highlight? One of those three. The floor is yours, pal.
4: Well, I'm not a Cleveland Browns fan, but their win was pretty impressive to me.
1: Okay. So you got Cleveland. I appreciate the call, brother. 310-840-4910. We're coachable here on Westwood One Sports Night. Randy says Cleveland, the most impressive win of week number three. That's not a bad choice when you consider what the Browns were able to do defensively today. The Carolina Panthers, in the first two weekends of the NFL season, they scored 34 points last week. They scored 37 points in the season opener against Chicago, held to just 18 today. As Deshaun Watson and company came up big. Browns fans, I'm sorry. I watched the game, I know. I should not be mentioning Deshaun Watson's name first. That defense played their ass off today. Coach Ruttenberg doing a really good job mixing up the coverages on the back end for Cleveland, mixing in a little bit more zone. And they had this Panthers offense flummoxed, man. And I think it's something and a W for Cleveland that can carry on. But like I said, all offseason, if y'all listen to me nightly here on Westwood One Sports Night, I told you that the entire AFC North will make the postseason. I walked it back because I realized it sounded crazy, but I meant what I said in terms of my feelings towards the North and how strongly I feel about them, especially the Browns. They revamped the offensive line. They've gotten a lot better at the skill spot, and they already had a pretty damn good defense. The AFC North, the only division in the NFL that will leave the month of September with all four teams with a record above 500. 310-840-4910. Give me your Sunday superlatives. Worst loss of the day. Best win of the day. Best individual performance. Whatever you want to chime in on, I'll give it to you. 310-840-4910. John is in Boston. What's going on, John?
5: Hey, how are you tonight?
1: What's going on, brother? Appreciate you chiming in, man.
5: Thanks for taking the call. I'm just telling you, at this point, NFL is fixed. For Seattle to get beat by a second-hand quarterback in Washington and for Green Bay to lose to Atlanta at home in their home opener, it's just... You know, NFL has ever since got mixed up with gambling. I just don't trust it anymore. I think everything is all worked out. already. And Drake May, he's got some issues to work with, but like you said, you know, we don't really have a good running game to back him up. And I think he's very distracted for some reason. But hopefully he'll come around and make it happen.
1: Are you distracted?
5: You know?
1: Because you didn't give us your Sunday superlative. Are you distracted? Do you like Drake May?
5: I love Drake May. I think at some point was saying he's better than Brady.
1: I appreciate the call. Wouldn't you sound like an ass saying something like that in 2026? 310-840-4910. Drake May has 9 fumbles and 10 interceptions since the start of last postseason. He's the first player with 9-plus fumbles and 10-plus interceptions in a 7-game span since Jameis Winston back in 2019, his 30-touchdown, 30-interception season. So if you're looking for some added context as to just how horrible Drake May has been, the proof is in the pudding, man. Numbers don't lie. Check the scoreboard. It's got the Patriots right now under 500. As we get geared up to get ready for the month of October in the NFL. 310-840-4910. I want your Sunday superlatives coming up on the other side. Give me your best win of the day. Give me your worst loss of the day. Give me your player of the day. I gave you my best win. I gave you my worst loss. The best individual performance from week number 3 in the NFL, I'll tell you next.
6: Kevin Harlan here from Monday Night Football on Westwood One. 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Chicago hopes to get back on track after falling to 1-1 last week, while Jalen Hurts and the Eagles want to build on their 2-0 start. It's the Eagles at the Bears coming up on Monday Night Football.
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1: 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On Sundays, though, we recap everything that happened in the Sunday that was in the National Football League. Right now, your calls at 310-840-4910. I want your Sunday superlatives. You can either give me your best win of the day, you can give me your worst loss of the day, or you can give me your best individual performance. I'm going to give you my best individual performance here quickly before we get to you all on the phones. And it comes from a game that I almost had as my best win of the day. I thought the Cleveland Browns and their performance against Carolina, what they were able to do defensively, holding Carolina to 18 points today after they scored 34 and 37 respectively in the first 2 weekends of the season. Defensive masterclass put on today by the Cleveland Browns. Teteroa McMillan through the first 2 weeks of the season. In the opener, 5 catches, 75 yards. Last weekend against Atlanta, 5 catches, 101 yards. Today, just 2 catches for 17 yards. Denzel Ward, take a bow. He had 25 matchups against Teteroa McMillan today. Ward was only targeted twice and allowed just 1 catch for 12 yards when lined up against Teteroa McMillan, putting the seatbelt on T-Mac. And ultimately, this Carolina Panthers offense, my best performance of the day comes from Browns corner, Denzel Ward, baby. Take a bow for how you played today. 310-840-4910. Let's go to Benny in Dallas wanting to chime in. Benny, what's going on?
2: Hey, how you doing tonight, Linnell, man?
1: Doing good.
2: I've talked to you before, and you already know that you're the second smartest man on this call. So I'm going to give you my two superlatives tonight, and one is the 49ers win and the Cowboys lost. Man, you keep skipping over my 49ers, keep talking
1: because
2: about
1: because who the hell, you played the Cardinals, Benny. What do you want me to say? Important wins today, and you want me to talk about the Cardinals?
2: Yeah, because look, the Cardinals, they have won a game, right? They won one game, yeah.
1: To hear you try and tap dance to Benny, you my man, dog. Benny, you my man, dog.
2: I run a convenience store in Dallas. I moved here in 2001 from Los Angeles, right? I've been a 49er fan forever. And I get – the other thing that I want to tell you about is that I get to ride these Cowboy fans all the way for another whole week, man. These guys.
1: I'm about to say, man, Benny, the defense, man, Benny, you make sure you give them hell about the defense, brother. Third week they've struggled. I appreciate you. I'm going to let you run, brother. 310-840-4910. Our resident Niner fan, Benny in Dallas, man. Him and Pine Needle, just absolutely insufferable. 310-840-4910. You know what? It's about damn time we hear from the Raiders. Nate in Oklahoma, pop it on behalf of the Raiders. Nate, what's up, baby?
3: What's going on, man? Raiders! 3-0, baby. Starting out the season strong. Hell yeah. Give it up to our defense. I want to say Brock Bowers had a 10 catches, 119 yards, and a touchdown. Can't top it, baby. Raider Nation, we're back.
1: That pass rush was legit. They go down to New Orleans, pick up a big-time victory. They move to 3-0. Clint Kubiak's got this group 3-0 after picking number one overall. The same way that I get on the L.A. Rams, I got to get on the Las Vegas Raiders. Sound like a broken record. Imagine if they would have used the number one pick on a dude that could help them right now. Maybe we'd feel their 3-0 start is legit. 310-840-4910. They got a matchup with Kansas City next weekend. So we're going to find out what it is and what it ain't when it comes to the Raiders. The most impressive piece about Vegas, though, has been their pass rush to start this year. They've been getting after folks. Their defense came up with some big-time plays today when they absolutely needed to. The Raiders, for damn sure, coming up with a big-time win. 310-840-4910. My man Steve out in Kentucky. Steve, what's going on, brother, man?
4: How you doing?
1: Doing good, buddy. Doing good.
4: I got the Steelers, and I got Aaron Rodgers. He turned up today.
1: As your as your best win and then your best performance? You got to give us more than that, brother. What, you got stage fright?
4: No, I mean, I just say everybody's been hyping up the Bengals' defense and playing down Rodgers, and he showed out.
1: I think the Steelers and Aaron Rodgers deserve a ton of credit. I appreciate the call. That's one of the bigger takeaways from today, man, and one of the biggest surprises on the day, but not really when you consider the way AFC North football goes, man. Those teams beat up on one another. They all got each other's number. But the Bengals defense the first 2 weeks looked like a legit top 10 unit in all the National Football League, and Aaron Rodgers and company, after starting 5 of 25 on third down, finished 7-12 on third down today. It was the big reason why they were able to win. The other piece is this. The Steelers playmakers made plays. They generated explosives, and ultimately it led to them having their best offensive output of the entire season. 310-840-4910 is the number. Let's go to Mike and Callie wanting to chime in. Mike, what's going on, brother? Welcome into Westwood One Sports tonight.
5: Hey, thank you. Hey, L-Dub, what's going on, man?
1: What's going on, brother, man?
5: Hey, I'm going to give you the best performance, your favorite NFL quarterback, Brock Purdy.
1: I'm glad you all getting to know me for real. Yeah, you know, you guys played a nobody once again, but here we go. Brock did play well. The Brockulator.
5: Okay, real quick, you're telling us Drake may not so good stats to start a season, but Brock Purdy's 10 touchdowns, 0 turnovers to start a season right now, right?
1: Oh boy. One of the front runners for MVP right now, he's got to be.
5: The only other NFL player in the history of the NFL to string together 3 consecutive games with no turnovers and 10 plus touchdowns is Dan Marino and Brock Purdy.
1: The Brockulator's with. He also has played. Y'all played 3 horrible teams. Well, 2 horrible.
5: We don't know what the Rams are. The Rams are pretty bad. I agree.
1: I appreciate the call, brother. 310-840-4910. I can only imagine like the border war that goes on in California between Charger fans, Raider fans that still exist there, Rams fans that are there, Niner fans that are there.
6: What was the first team you mentioned?
1: Raider fans that are still there.
6: No, I heard that. The first one.
1: Niner fans, Charger fans.
6: Yeah, that one. Those don't exist.
1: You're damn right. They don't exist. You know, for that great fancy-ass stadium that they have, they got 2 fair-weather fan bases supporting them. 310-840-4910 is the number. You can hit us up in the YouTube chat as well. We encourage you to do so. Nightly, just search Westwood One Sports Night. Taking your calls, texts, tweets on our Sunday superlatives, man. Give me your best performance in the National Football League. One caller just referenced Brock Purdy. Excuse me, the big day that he had. You can give me your best win in the NFL. Give me your worst loss. So I gave the Washington Commanders my best win. Someone in the chat, Kid Cowboy 66, writing in Todd Monken with a beer next to it. Yeah, Todd Monken deserves hella beers. That dude's got a swagger about him, and it feels like that team, he has instilled a confidence and a belief in them. I remember not too long ago, Browns are going to brown, and then Todd Monken coming to the podium saying, F that, Browns are going to brown. Browns are going to brown my ass. That sounded awful. 310-840-4910 is the number. But no, like, I give a lot of credit because, you know, that's one of the number one jobs of a head coach that maybe we don't talk about enough. You've got to instill life and confidence into your football team. And say what you want about Todd Monken and the Browns. He's doing that. And I told you after I came back from my training camp tour, the skill dudes that they have after seeing them up close in person, they're good enough to help whoever's under center move the football and win games. Once they get that run game going, the Browns are going to be even scarier. Today, though, is one of those performances where you really got to look in the mirror and go, damn, how good are we for real? You stymied arguably the hottest offense in the NFL. They put up 37 in the opener, 34 last week. The Browns holding the Panthers to just 18 points. Sunday superlatives here on Westwood One Sports Night. Give me your best performance, worst loss next.
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1: Final hour of power as we continue to wind down on a great NFL Sunday, man. Putting a bow on a great NFL Sunday. And man, I almost was at a loss for words coming back from break, because we'll get you a preview of Monday Night Football coming up before we get out of here. But man, I looked up for a second. I was scrolling on my phone as we're coming back from break. I looked up. I looked at the StreamYard stream, the YouTube stream. You can check us out on YouTube. Just search Westwood One Sports Night. And I looked at my background for a second. And for 10 to 15 seconds is what it felt like in my brain. I just totally checked out with reality. And I was in full-blown worship mode. I was in full-blown thankful mode. Because my beloved Commanders got the best win in all of the National Football League today, knocking off the Seattle Seahawks. No Jaden Daniels. No Pro Bowl guard in Sam Cosmi. You were without, two starters on the defense. You were without your starting tight end. It was just one of those performances, man, that you should be able to hang your hat on. And as I've said really all show long, it was a performance to me that says a lot about the stranglehold that the coach has on the locker room. You can say what you want about what's going on in the nation's capital with the Commanders, but you cannot deny this. Dan Quinn has a stranglehold on that Commanders locker room. They refuse to quit on him. It's why they won the season finale last year up against Philly. They got a never-say-die attitude, and as long as he is the head man, I know that they're going to come out and play with maximum effort each and every week. They may not be the most talented group, but they're going to give you everything that they ultimately have, and I think that's a testament to the head coach, Dan Quinn. He can strut his stuff, because going into a pivotal year number three here in Washington, for him to give play calling duties away defensively to Durante Jones and implement a brand new scheme, for him to hire a first-time play caller, first-time offensive coordinator in David Blau, it was a gutsy, gutsy decision. And through the first 2 weeks, you can make the argument it wasn't paying off. It all feels different after their win today. Falling to 0-3 would have been a terrible, terrible sight for Washington, and it may have taken them out of the fight. Now at 1-2, getting ready for a trip to London against the Colts, everything that they want to accomplish is very much in front of them still. The Washington Commanders, to me, the win of the day in the National Football League. I want your Sunday superlatives. Give me the team that you think had the best win, the team that you think had the worst loss, and then your best performance of the day. Worst loss, Patriots falling to the Jacksonville Jaguars. Drake May has been god-awful since the start of last postseason. And if you are a Patriots fan, you got to ask some real questions here. The Patriots have the lowest percentage of drives ending with a touchdown this season. And their 29-point loss today was Mike Vrabel's second-largest loss as a head coach in the National Football League. Lucky for you all, we had to hear from the head coach of the New England Patriots, Mike Vrabel. Yeah, this to say post-game about his team's ugly loss in Jacksonville.
2: Well, my concern level is very high for this football team. I just want to coach and improve. You know, so I think that's the biggest thing, is when you come off a game like that, that you just want to get back and work. And there's nothing you can do about it. But we have to take care of the football. You know, I mean, we can't force things. You know, we can't do things in all three phases that, you know, end up, you know, getting you beat. So certainly we have to, you know, fix a lot of things.
1: Did you all peep Mike Vrabel glitch at the beginning of that? Peyton, could you run like the first 10 seconds again here?
2: Well, my concern level is very high for this football team. I just want to coach.
1: I just want to coach. It's almost like he was stuck in his PR training from this summer every time he was asked about Diana Rossini. I just want to coach football. I just want to coach football. Your team sucks right now, Mike. I'll just be honest. Maybe I'm speaking from experience. When you're going through some rough times in your life, this is when a side chick goes the hardest. This is when a side chick really hits home. in terms of filling in that void in your life, man. 310-840-4910. I want your Sunday superlatives from the day that was in the National Football League. Corey is in Baltimore wanting to check in. Corey, what's going on, man?
3: What's up, buddy? How you feeling?
1: What's going on, man?
3: Let me tell you something, man. Like, I give it to you, man. I watched that. Well, I was flipping back and forth, so I give it to you. Your Commanders. But I'm going to let you know something, brother. I'm going to give you the blues all week long.
1: I know.
3: But let me tell you about the disappointment, man.
1: Mm-hmm.
3: My disappointment is I'm a Colts fan, but D'Amico Ryans, man. I'm feeling bad for my man. That's my man who don't show no facial expression on his face, whether they win or losing. He got the same look on his face, man. I just feel bad for that team. But also, let me tell you something, man.
1: Yeah.
3: Rabel. He's the reason why his team the way they are. You know what I'm saying? The whole preseason, the whole training camp, everything was just focused on him answering this and answering that. I don't think he put everything into his team, man, so he can take a look in the mirror and wonder why his team is the way it is. And, you know what I mean?
1: Maybe it's because he wasn't there for day three of the draft. That's probably why, right?
3: Maybe that too. But you know what? I'll continue with giving you the blues tomorrow. Holla.
1: Corey, appreciate you as always, brother. 310-840-4910. Corey, our resident Colts fan, who really has been tortured because I believe he was originally a Baltimore Colts fan. And they left in the middle of the night and he roots for Indianapolis, but he goes hard, man. 310-840-4910. Yes, sir. Every time I see it on the call sheet, I'm going right there. Trent is in Portland wanting to chime in on the Raiders. Trent, what's up, baby?
4: Hey, man. What's going on? You know, I watched Mariota do his thing, and I love seeing that, but I got to go with my Raiders.
1: Yeah.
4: I'd be a liar and not a true Raiders fan if I didn't say I was a little nervous. But after seeing Bowers do what he did and the defense
1: that
4: pull
1: defense,
4: off some
1: boy.
4: Spectacular plays, I'm excited to see him with the Chiefs next week.
1: Yeah, it's going to be an absolute dogfight with first place in the AFC West on the line. Chiefs and Raiders coming up next week. Here's the story, or part of the story, of what happened today at the Superdome. Saints were up 11 in the middle of the third quarter. Here's how their final five offensive drives went. Punt, fumble, interception, fumble, fumble. So that Raiders defense coming up big and large and in charge when they were, you know, needed the most. Boy, if you're Max Crosby, aren't you glad you didn't get traded? If you're Max Crosby, aren't you happy that you were able to see this thing through, my boy? And look, that Raiders pass rush has been on one to start the year. I believe they're in the top three or four in pressure rate coming into the week, and they had another really strong performance this afternoon. 310-840-4910. Give me your Sunday superlatives as we roll throughout the final hour of power here on Westwood One Sports Night. If you're just joining us, the Sunday that was in the NFL wrapped up with a little bit of controversy. The LA Rams got up 16-0 over the Denver Broncos on Sunday Night Football. And in the fourth quarter, really in the second half, you saw the Denver Broncos punch back on the final drive in the final 2 minutes of this football game. You can make the argument, if you're a part of Rams house and you're a salty Rams fan right now, I'll give you a little bit of leeway right now. Yeah, it's sad. I'll give you a little bit of leeway right now. You can make the argument that your group got totally screwed down the stretch. The Rams were called for five penalties in the final 2 minutes of the fourth quarter. That's tied for the most by any team in a game since 2000. So if you want to make the argument that the Rams got screwed, I can hear you. I also say this. It's the second time in 3 weeks that defense has not lived up to expectation. And you think about all the resources that the Rams put into that side of the football for them to be the catalyst for a loss. Yucky. 310-840-4910 is the number. Let's go out. Man, so many of you. Our lines are full. If you're getting the busy signal, keep trying this. David is in Pittsburgh wanting to chime in. David, what's going on, man?
5: Hey, man. Hey, Linnell, how you doing, man? I'm going to go two superlatives. Okay. Pittsburgh with the best win they get, and they had the offense going today. Jalen Warren was a beast. They got different receivers in the mix, and Cincinnati's special teams just, that's what cost them the game. That's the bottom line. I mean, I'm a Pittsburgh fan, but I think that was the best and the worst.
1: Hey, I agree with you. I want to give another shout out to the Steelers too, man, for that group to play the way that they did against that defense, knowing how Cincy had played the first couple of weeks, man. That's impressive stuff. Appreciate the call as always, man. 310-840-4910 is the number. It is, it's been a crazy, crazy Sunday in the National Football League. It's always fun recapping it with you all here on Westwood One Sports Night. Here with you each and every Sunday, 11 p.m. to 3 a.m. Eastern Time. Let's go to Gina in Delaware wanting to chime in. Gina, what's going on?
6: Good morning, Linnell. Thanks for taking my call.
1: Yes,
6: I'm always going to be loyal to my Bills, and I'm going to choose my defense because my defense needed to show up today, and they did. Josh didn't have the greatest game. We squeaked by them Chargers, so my single person that I'm going to give my flowers to is C.J. Gardner making that big play. 5 tackles, 3 solo, 2 assisted. So let's go defense. You needed to show up. You allowed too many points the first 2 games of the season. We're sitting 3-0. We're sitting pretty. We have the Patriots next week. They're coming to town. They're going to be hungry. 1 game at a time, any given Sunday. So go Bills. And I will just shout out real quick. Selfishly, the Steelers win definitely helps me against them Bengals. Go Bills. Thanks for taking my call.
1: Appreciate you as always. 310-840-4910 is the number. She mentioned Buffalo and their defense coming up big against Justin Herbert and the Chargers. On deep passes this year, passes that travel 15 or more air yards, Justin Herbert, 2 of 10. 0 touchdowns, 3 interceptions, and a 9.2 passer rating. Like, I love when the numbers help tell the story of how poor someone's playing. Between Herbert, Drake May, Baker Mayfield, like, there was some ugly, ugly quarterback play today. And we haven't talked a whole lot about Tampa Bay. We'll do so extensively throughout the course of the week. But Baker, the Bucs are definitely regretting giving him that contract. We're probably going to see undrafted free agent out of Kansas University, Jalon Daniels, start next week as Baker Mayfield suffered a wrist injury at the end of regulation. 310-840-4910. You're damn right. Play the cha-ching sound again, because Jalon Daniels for sure cashing in when you think about his story and the ability to make the final 53 of the Tampa Bay Bucks, man. We'll see if Jalon Daniels is able to cash in on the opportunity that he has at his disposal. 310-840-4910 is the number here on Westwood One Sports. And I want your Sunday superlatives. Give me the best win of this Sunday in the NFL. Give me the worst loss of this Sunday in the NFL. Your best performance, I want to hear from you. 310-840-4910. If we're talking worst losses, I mean, the Dallas Cowboys definitely have to be up there for how they finished today. I'll be honest, right? And I talk.

0: went with the most idiotic play call in a Hail Mary situation, in a end-of-half, end-of-game situation that you'll ever, ever see. Cowboys fans, if you're looking for somebody to point the blame at, Christian Parker, public enemy number one. 310-840-4910 is the number. Let's go out to Travis in Fort Worth wanting to chime in. Trav, what's going on, man?
1: Linnell, we can't do the best performance of the night. I will do the worst performance of the night, and it's going to be on you. Believing in these Cowboys at the beginning of the year, I listened here, and you put them as Super Bowl contenders. How in the hell could you do that, Linnell? Have we not had 30 years of evidence showing us?
0: Well, hold on. I'm 28 Cowboys now. I don't know no better win? Now. I'm 28. I don't know no better. I'm just I'm sipping the hopium.
1: Yeah, stay off that hopium, and then you try and backtrack your talk and say that it's not Dak's fault because it's the coach's fault. Dak hasn't won a big-time game in his whole career. He beat the 8-9 Bucks as one of his only two playoff wins. The dude is a bum. Jerry Jones sucks. Don't ever believe in the Cowboys, ever.
0: That's a strong nominee for our caller of the night. Bringing it strong on the Dallas Cowboys. Cowboy fans out there, here's what I'll tell you the same thing I tell my uncle, who I know is going to be listening on the replay as he's on the way into work. I'm sure he'll get a kick out of that call. You sound just like my uncle on the damn phone. I'll tell you the same thing I told him. It's early, guys. We played 3 games. You can't give up on your team yet unless you're a Titans fan, a Dolphins fan, or a Cardinals fan. In that case, it is perfectly okay to give up right now. But if you're a fan of any other team out there, Slim, like you got to believe. For Dallas to put up the performance they did offensively, that was impressive. It was. But, man, the defense, I mean, it looks no better than what they looked last year. Like, if we're being honest, they look no better defensively than what they looked in 2025, and they were god-awful. 310-840-4910. Is the number. Let's go to Christian calling out from California. Christian, what's going on, brother?
2: Hey, man. How you doing?
0: Doing good, man. Appreciate you chiming in.
2: So I'm a 49ers fan. So before I give you the best performance of the day, just to put it in perspective.
0: Yeah.
2: But my best performance is JSN. I think he's the best offensive player in the NFL. And you guys would have destroyed the Seahawks if he wasn't getting busy today.
0: Over I want to give.
2: Three games,
0: go ahead.
2: 27 catches, 400 yards, and 6 touchdowns in 3 games. I don't think no one's better than him. Chase has Burrow. He's got Locke and Darnold looking like Brady in Montana.
0: Man, it's super impressive what Jackson Smith and Jigba has done to this point. And I appreciate the call. I got some numbers on JSN to kind of help tell the story of just how good he has been to start this year, man. He's going to run it back and win Offensive Player of the Year. Like, it just feels like almost a foregone conclusion that that's going to happen. I think what's most impressive about Jackson Smith and Jigba, and the thing that I continue to just be blown away by, he's strong as hell. Like, he doesn't have this big Hulk build, but, like, the strength that he displays at the top of routes, the strength that he shows in terms of his releases, getting off the line of scrimmage, you can't press him. It's really nothing that you can do. Jackson Smith and Jigba is tied for the most receiving touchdowns in the first 3 games of a season in the past 40 years, guys. So to add some perspective, some context to just how well he's played, Jackson Smith and Jigba also becoming the 4th player since 2000 to have 300-plus receiving yards, 5-plus receiving touchdowns in the first 3 games of a season. He is off to an absolutely ridiculous start. So, yeah, I'll give him his flowers as being one of the top performers. I gave you Denzel Ward as my top performer on the day for the way that he performed against Tedderell and McMillan. You know who was a close second for me? 2 dudes. Sonny Styles of the Washington Commanders and the way that he played today, keeping that team in the football game. And then Amik Robertson, was targeted 9 times in coverage. And against Jackson Smith and Jigba,

0: he allowed 3 catches, 46 yards, and a touchdown. Not bad. Not bad for Amik Robertson. 310-840-4910 is the number. Taking your Sunday superlatives, give me your top performance of the day from like an individual performance or a team defense performance, whatever. Give me your best win of the day, and then give me your worst loss of the day. Those of you that are just joining us, I gave you the New England Patriots as my clear-cut worst loss of this NFL Sunday in the National Football League. We'll continue to run through your calls on your Sunday superlatives. Then I'll give you another team that absolutely stunk the joint up earlier today. That's next here on Westwood One Sports Night.
1: Kevin Harlan here from Monday Night Football on Westwood One. 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Chicago hopes to get back on track after falling to 1-1 last week, while Jalen Hurts and the Eagles want to build on their 2-0 start. It's the Eagles at the Bears coming up on Monday Night Football.
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15: A better life with Dr. Sanjay Gupta.
16: I remember how shocked everyone was back in May when we learned NASCAR champion Kyle Busch died suddenly at age 41. His cause of death was complications of pneumonia that progressed to sepsis. Now, that's a term you may have heard before but not fully understand. Sepsis is the body's overwhelming response to an infection. I once heard someone describe it quite well as a small kitchen fire that sets off the sprinklers throughout the whole building. The response spreads far beyond the original problem. Blood pressure can crash, organs begin to fail. You can remember the warning signs with the acronym TIME. T for temperature that is too high or too low, I for signs of infection, M for mental changes like new confusion, and E is for extremely ill, severe pain, trouble breathing. Don't wait then, get to an emergency room. I'm Dr. Sanjay Gupta, helping you live a better life.
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1: About a half hour left to go in the program. Here on Westwood One Sports Tonight, youngest in charge, Linnell Willingham, getting you up to 3 a.m. Eastern Time. Taking your calls on your Sunday superlatives at 310-840-4910. We'll give you a preview of the finale of week number 3 in the NFL, Eagles and Bears. We'll do that before we get out of here. But Sunday superlatives, you know how we get down here on the show. Each and every Sunday, I'll give you my best performance of the day, the best win of the day from a team, the worst loss of the day from a team, and then the best individual performance. The worst loss of the day, clearly, right? I gave earlier to the New England Patriots. A close second was going to be Justin Herbert and the Los Angeles Chargers losing 24-16. Why do I say it's amongst the worst losses? In a game where Josh Allen did not throw for a touchdown, had two interceptions, and you sacked him four times, you still couldn't win the game. You forced, in this football game, LA, you forced five turnovers and you still lost. If you can't win after forcing five turnovers, Chargers, I don't know what the hell else to tell you. I mean, seriously. What they showed today, what they put on tape, I mean, it's historically bad. Since 2013, there are only three teams with five-plus turnovers and a minus-four turnover margin in a game. The record of those teams in those games, 381-1. The Bills won today over the Chargers. The Jags won in 2022 over the Chargers. And the Broncos won in 2015 over the Chargers. There's one thing in common. The Chargers are just bad. I couldn't even believe this as I was reading it. But the Chargers, man, awful, awful performance today when you consider that they forced five turnovers on the defensive side, yet they still end up losing and fall to 0-3. But I still wouldn't say they're dead. Not yet. 310-840-4910. Let's go to Brian wanting to chime in. Brian, what's going on? Let's go to Michael in Florida. What's up, Michael?
2: How you doing tonight, man?
1: Doing good, man. Doing good.
2: That's good. I love listening to you. You're great.
1: Appreciate you, man.
2: I got to tell you, first of all, there was a lot of great games on today.
1: There were.
2: Oh, my God. I mean, and the Sunday night game was amazing. It was like 10 times I thought a team was going to win, and the other, you know, it was crazy.
1: A lot of exciting finishes down the stretch, I would say, for sure.
2: But I'm a Dolphin fan. Mm-hmm. And I know I'm in for a rough year. I'm prepared for that. But I got to tell you something. They were in that game in the fourth quarter.

0: And they had a, you know, they had a fourth down where they should have punted the ball. I don't know what the head coach was thinking. And they ran a play, got stopped, and that was the end of the game. You know, and, you know, of course, I'm learning, I don't know anything about our head coach. I don't know anything about anybody on the team right now.
1: Well, it's not great, pal.
0: I just thought that was a terrible call. I mean, if they punted, they still had a chance to win the game. I don't know.
1: It felt like all day long, man, the story of today, it feels like, and I appreciate the call, the story of today is just poor decision after poor decision being made in the National Football League. Can I take the kitty gloves off for a second? I have beef. I'm not going to categorize it as the worst loss, but I'm going to categorize it as the worst individual performance. Rams head coach Sean McVay and the BS that he pulled tonight, and we're just getting privy to it. According to Nate Atkins, who covers the Rams for The Athletic, Sean McVay ducked out of his press conference before Rams media could even get to the damn podium, only 10 minutes after the final whistle. And Nate Atkins goes on to say, I'm not sure I've ever seen anything like that in this league before. For Sean McVay to tuck his tail between his legs and duck reporters after an embarrassing-ass loss where they totally collapsed down the stretch, that's tough, man. Now, to Sean McVay's credit, the referees down the stretch were horrible. I gave you the number earlier. I got Peyton sent it to me saying the Rams called for 5 penalties in the final 2 minutes of the fourth quarter, which is tied for the most by any team in the game since 2000. That according to ESPN research. I get it. You were on the wrong side of some bad calls. Sean McVay, you better grow a pair, homie. You got to fight and face the music. Slam, you're the head coach. What sort of example are you setting for the rest of the organization? It's tough, man. Now, according to Nate Atkins, Sean McVay answered the first question from the beat, which was from Sarah Bishop, or Sarah Barshop, of NFL Nation, ESPN reporter. And then he walked off. Before the live stream started, he apparently answered 2 questions from Rams.com. And we know what type of questions are coming from Rams.com. So Sean McVay, yeah, I do better, homie. 310-840-4910 is the number. Let's go to Boss out in Oakland wanting to check in. Boss, what's going on, man?
2: What's going on, big guy? What's up, nephew?
1: What's going on, man? How you doing?
2: I'm doing great. I got to say, man, your show was amazing, brother. You know, I never call into these shows because most of these guys is whack. They don't know their facts, and I'll be laughing all the way to the back. But I'm in a town, and we really like, I like what I'm hearing. And I got to say, man, I don't know why you downplaying.
1: I appreciate you, man.
2: Your commander.
1: Downplaying
2: what?
1: Who?
2: What?
1: Downplaying my
2: commander?
1: I'm not downplaying it, brother. I just got to keep it A-more to 92, man.
2: You saved your season. What do you mean? You know this is a favorite. Man, you know better than anybody else. 0-3? Kill yourself. You know what's going on. Everybody else, you trying to make it. Oh, they 0-3. Man, once you 0-3 in the NFL, you
1: it's
2: just
1: tough.
2: Made statistics.
1: The you numbers say that you're dead and stinking after falling 0-3, for sure.
2: Now, you're dead and stinking, nephew. Now, let's get to my Raiders. Okay, we'll get to my Raiders. You know, you are the only person that I will allow to say something slick because you're right. We should have did something besides getting Mendoza, but I'll leave that for another day.
1: I'm glad that you can agree with me on that, by the way, because I'm not trying to hate on y'all. I just am trying to tell y'all how y'all could have been even better to start the year.
2: Well, you're a Commanders fan. You guys have won titles. You won Super Bowls. You know, we listen to people that win Super Bowls. We don't listen to Charger fans, and we listen to Brown fans. You
1: know, I hear that. Look,
2: we listen to people. You know, I'm old enough to remember when Washington was really commanding. Like, you know, I'm a Doug Williams guy. I'm gonna take you back to when you know are my
1: hero,
2: one of my heroes. Come on now, the black quarterback in the '80s. We're not gonna even start talking about that.
1: Do you think your group gets it done against Kansas City next week?
2: Absolutely. That's going to be the one that's going to open up everybody's eyes because they think Patrick Mahomes is back and Travis Kelce is back, and they are.
1: That Eric pass Bieniemy rush.
2: Is back running the show. Mm.
1: Yeah. That pass rush to Shaq, that's why I think it's going to be a game. They're humming right now in terms of that D-line. Boss, I'm going to let you run. I appreciate you, man. 310-840-4910 is the number. Man, when it comes to the Raiders, are we
3: buying the Raiders? Their most impressive victory of the season came today. When you think about what they did to Tyler Shuck in that New Orleans Saints offense, I just gave you the numbers in terms of how the Raiders finished today defensively. Their final five defensive possessions, fumble, punt, interception, fumble, fumble. Making things happen. That's what the Raiders were doing today, man. Big time win, excuse me, for Las Vegas on the road against a Saints team that had to have been feeling themselves, man. So an impressive victory for sure. Was this the home opener today for New Orleans? Was this the home opener? They played at Baltimore, and then in week one, it was the home. Come on, man. They were at Detroit. So makes the win for Vegas that much more impressive. 310-840-4910. Taking your Sunday superlatives. Best win of the day. Worst loss of the day. Best individual performance. Let's go to Myron in Dallas wanting to chime in. Myron, what's going on, man?
4: Youngest in charge, man. Let me first congratulate you on your Commanders. I actually got them as the biggest win of the... No joke. Biggest win due to the fact that, you know, your quarterback's down, you got some linemen down, and you guys came out there and left out with a W, which I think a little bit Seattle kind of underestimated you guys. But that's another story.
1: There you go. Look.
4: That's another story. Now, my worst loss, obviously, is the Cowboys, but I already told you we have a coaching problem. They're still learning how to win. Tonight was an excellent example of that fact, that they're still learning how to win, both on defense and offense. But I want to...
1: The call, Myron, down the stretch was awful.
4: Indeed. Like I said, they're still learning. They're still learning. And also... all of you New England fans are going to learn that Drake May ain't who you guys thought he was. He played a last place schedule last year. Everybody was pumping him up. This year, playing a first place schedule, he's going against some tough defenses. And because last year he was able to get his confidence up by the time he ran across some good defenses, this year is not the same. And you can see the opposite happening. His confidence each game is fading based off of playing stronger defense. And I'm going to leave you with that, youngest in charge.
1: I appreciate
4: and again, congratulations.
1: Man. Yes, sir. And look, I got Denton Day with the nickname of all nicknames. I hop on the team and he goes, are we going to talk about the schedule? When are we going to talk about the schedule? I'm like, what are we talking about? Like our meeting schedule during the week. He's talking about the damn Patriots and Drake May, because that is what he was the beneficiary of in 2025. MVP runner-up campaign, but the moment that the competition ratcheted up, the moment that it wasn't 75 degrees and sunny, as I like to say, for our guy Drake May, he let himself go. 310-840-4910. I know a bunch of Cowboy fans want to get in. I do want to, let's go to Paul in Cleveland. Paul, what's going on, man? We have Paul?
5: Is that me?
1: Is your name Paul, pal? What's up, man?
5: Yeah, sir, but I'm in Dallas.
1: Oh, you're in Dallas. My bad. What's going on?
5: I was calling to find out the outcome of the Broncos and Rams game, but I heard it. And I just got to talk about, why doesn't the Denver Broncos get any respect in the league? Why is everybody
1: overlooking all the time? Why don't the Broncos get respect? Well, did you see how they won the game tonight? I mean, the referees were totally on their side.
5: I didn't get to catch the game because I just moved into my permanent residence. I've been homeless for 18 months down here in Dallas on the streets.
1: Wow, and man. Congratulations to you.
5: Yeah, I didn't have a TV, so I couldn't watch none of the games, but I got a radio, and so I could only listen to – I listened to the Cowboys game and heard that disaster.
1: Here's how the Rams game finished up. The Rams were called for 5 penalties in the final 2 minutes of the fourth quarter, which is tied for the most by any team in a game since 2000. Matthew Stafford and company had the football on, what did they end up advancing it to the 13-yard line? I want to play the final call for our guy to let him hear how things actually went down. It was a choke job, if we're being honest, by the LA Rams, but you could say that the referees definitely played a hand in this one. I know they're not going to want to make excuses. The bigger story is that Sean McVay refused to go to the podium post-game, or had a very brief stint at the podium post-game The defense, though, of the Denver Broncos coming up big, Matthew Stafford and company. Jesus, ESPN, get your stupid ad off of my screen. Holy cow. Matthew Stafford and company got the football down to the 14-yard line. They ended up getting a 5-yard false start penalty called on Alaric Jackson. And then Matthew Stafford, one opportunity to seal the deal for the Rams. It went this way.
6: Here we go.
1: ESPN.
6: Stafford in the gun. Three receivers left, two right. Stafford gets the snap. Back to pass. Stafford throws down the middle to the end zone. It is intercepted by Hufanga, and the game is over. The second interception of the game for Hufanga seals it for the Broncos. And for a second straight week, Denver storms from behind and they win it. The final of the night, the Broncos 30, the Rams 26.
1: The beautiful tones of Ryan Ratke on the call for Westwood One. That's how things ended. Matthew Stafford with a game-sealing interception to end things, and they fall to 1-2. If I would have told you back in August when Aaron Donald was flirting with coming out of retirement and they traded them out, they made the Myles Garrett trade, if I would have told you then that they were going to leave the month of September under 500, you would have told me I was a hater. 310-840-4910 as we get your Sunday superlatives to wrap things up here. A bunch of dudes still on the phones. We're going to try to get to all of you. Irish calling from Dallas. What's going on?
7: Thanks for taking my call. Yeah, I totally concur with you on the refs eating that one. That was terrible, that the end of that game. The Rams, I can't believe they're under 500 either. And I guess for my Cowboys, at least we're not 0-3, I guess.
3: Yeah.
7: The good thing. But the defense honestly played a lot better than expected. They had some big stops, goal line stand, I think, and you know, the last one that was definitely on the coach. But the one play that really defined that game was that last drive for the Cowboys that made them have to go for three instead of getting seven. Seven would have
1: They totally mismanaged the end of the football game. You're damn right. I appreciate the call. Let's go to Will in Canada wanting to check in. Will, what's going on, man?
8: Hey, how's it going?
1: Going good, man. Going good. Appreciate you calling.
8: So I'm calling about the Cleveland Browns and Deshaun Watson scrambling through the pocket and throwing a perfect pass to Harold Fannin. What's going on with that?
1: Yeah, it was the game winner. He sucked for most of the day. Came up big, though, when his team needed him. I appreciate the call. 310-840-4910. Look, I'm appreciative of I wasn't expecting this, Denton, if I'm being honest. Like, all the people calling in trying to, like, congratulate Washington for winning. I don't want your congratulations. I'm not that type of fan. I'm in the bunker grinding with the real Commander fans that are sticking around through and through. I'm probably the only member of the DC media who picked this team to win today. If you go back and listen to every local show in the nation, if you go back on NFL.com and look at their analyst predictions, you on ESPN.com and use their analyst predictions, I was the guy that had the unmitigated gall to actually pick Washington today, and they actually followed my script and formula to a T. I thought the matchup on the interior defensive line, I thought we'd be able to win that. I thought they'd be able to set strong edges. They made Seattle one-dimensional, and they forced some turnovers. That's why they ultimately won. David Blau, better than the first-time coordinator in Dallas, calling man-to-man in a end-of-game prevent defense moment. Absolutely embarrassing. We wrap up the show each way, every single night, by putting the show to bed. We will do that on the other side. Plus, I'll give you my prediction for Monday Night Football. Bears and Eagles wrap up week number 3. We'll give you our predictions for that next.
9: 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Chicago hopes to get back on track after falling to 1-1 last week, while Jalen Hurts and the Eagles want to build on their 2-0 start. It's the Eagles at the Bears coming up on Monday Night Football.
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1: What a day it's been. What a day it has been. Week number three in the National Football League wraps up later on tonight with Monday Night Football. Kevin Harlan, Kurt Warner going to be on the call here for Westwood One. You can check out the pregame, Jamie Erdahl, Doug Peterson getting you ready for Eagles and Bears. That'll wrap up week number three of the National Football League season. What a week it has been, man. Took a bunch of your calls on your Sunday superlatives. If you're going to catch the replay in the morning on your way to work, and you want to chime in with your Sunday superlatives, remember you can always keep the conversation rolling on social media. It is at NELL_BTP. Tweet at me with your Sunday superlatives. Best individual performance, worst loss of the day, best win of the day. I'm glad my team's in the fight still. I said it last week. It's going to be a long year if Washington ends up falling off the rails here. I'm going to be insufferable. I'm going to be crabby. I'm going to be in a bad mood. I tell you all the time, man, you can believe me all you want, or believe me or not, right? I'm an addict for the Washington Commanders. I wear a patch. I go to meetings. It's everything to me. So I'm glad that they were able to shock the world and pick up what I consider to be the best win in the National Football League today. Worst loss, Patriots fans. You're cooked, dude. I don't know what else to tell you. I wish I had some kind to say about how your team performed today. I wish I had some kind to say about how Drake May looked. I don't know what to tell you. You play Buffalo next week, too. Whew,
2: good luck. I just want to coach.
1: Yeah, he just wants to coach. Well, you shouldn't have been caught with you-know-who. Previewing Monday Night Football, while we have the opportunity to do so, the Philadelphia Eagles, to me, the most fraudulent of the 2-0 teams. Their run game has not gotten on track yet to this point. I don't believe Jalen Hurts is capable of keeping up his stellar play. Philly's 3.5-point favorites. It's going to be Case Keenum under center tonight for the Chicago Bears. The run game of Chicago is really what they need to lean on if they're going to have a shot in this football game. I think they will. If you look at how Philadelphia has defended the run in the first 2 weeks, last week against Tennessee, they gave up 29 carries for 122 yards and two touchdowns. That was 4.2 yards a pop. There were a couple of explosive runs mixed in there, but the down-in, down-out consistency that Tennessee was able to have running the football should be a little alarming to Eagles fans. And then in week one against Washington, Washington ran it 32 times at 4 yards a pop. So I actually like Chicago tomorrow at home against Philadelphia. The only concern I have, and I already gave you my official prediction, I guess I can't walk it back. The only concern I have is they have no pass rush. Talking about the Bears. This is going to be potentially another Jalen Hurts masterclass. I don't know if they're going to get their run game going against Chicago this week. If you're an Eagles fan, this should be your get-right game. Because Chicago's just not that good defensively. But we'll see, man, how it ultimately wraps up. Eagles and Bears to wrap up week number three of the NFL season. Eagles 3.5-point favorites via our friends at the DraftKings Sportsbook. I am going to pick. I picked Chicago initially. I'm walking it back. I'm going to pick Philadelphia. They're just a better football team. Give me the Eagles to wrap things up. I'm back with you later tonight, 11 p.m. to 3 a.m. on Westwood One Sports Night.
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1: Yes, indeedy. 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Final Sunday of September, officially in the books around the landscape of the National Football League. We'll break it all down for you as we roll throughout the evening tonight, taking you up to 3 a.m. Eastern Time here on Westwood One Sports Night. 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We're talking about the NFL right now, though, baby. A absolutely bonkers day that wrapped up in an absolutely bonkers way. The Los Angeles Rams trailing by 4, doing their damnedest in an end-of-game, two-minute situation. They worked the football all the way down to the Denver Broncos' 14-yard line. They get a false start penalty with 2 seconds left to go in regulation. That backs them up from the 14 to the 19. Then Matthew Stafford trying his damnedest to will the Rams to victory. Here's how the final call sounded.
2: Here we go. Stafford in the gun. 3 receivers left, 2 right. Stafford gets the snap. Back to pass. Stafford throws down the middle to the end zone. It is intercepted by Hufanga, and the game is over. The second interception of the game for Hufanga seals it for the Broncos. And for a second straight week, Denver storms from behind and they win it. The final of the night, the Broncos 30, the Rams 26.
1: Talanoa Hufanga coming up huge for the Denver Broncos defense, baby. Huge win for that group, a confident Denver team moving forward after they punched the L.A. Rams in the mouth. The one thing that I continue to harp on from the perspective of Denver is the resilience that they showed in this football game, being able to withstand Los Angeles's initial punch, and then in that fourth quarter being able to, you know, continue to keep their foot on the gas and come from behind in the fourth as well, man. Just impressive stuff overall. Want to give love to the quarterback as well. Bo Nix tonight in the first half was not very good. Finishes just 17 to 34, 186, 2 touchdowns and a pick. But I thought, you know, when they needed him the most, he came up big, avoiding pressure, taking some shots down the field, creating some explosives for this Denver Broncos offense. A lot to be excited about if you're a fan of the Broncos. On the flip side, for the Los Angeles Rams, kind of an ugly performance tonight, if we're being honest. And defensively, for this group to kind of falter the way that they did down the stretch, the pass rush in particular coming up small and not really being able to impact things at the end of this football game, I think it's fascinating, dude. Because that Rams defense in 2 of the first 3 weeks of the season has not really played well, if we're being honest. In 2 of the first 3 weeks of the NFL season, the Los Angeles Rams defense has not played worth a damn. They got punched in the mouth in Australia in the opener against the Niners. And then in the second half, they got punched in the mouth tonight by Bo Nix and the Denver Broncos. This Rams defense, it's got to be better. It's got to be better. And if it doesn't get better, the Rams aren't going to meet expectations for the 2026 season. They're just not. It's been, honestly, a really controversial day in the National Football League as far as I'm concerned. There's something that I'm pretty hot about that I don't know if anyone else is. I just ask, and look, it's the first 4 weeks of the season for the officials of the NFL as well. I just ask for consistency from the refs of the National Football League. It's been a very inconsistent start to the year for the officials around the league. And there's one call in particular that today the officials could not get right. And all I ask for, right, when it comes to the officials, I understand that every ruling that they have is really their discretion. Every penalty that's called is up to the discretion of the official. All I ask for is consistency. And what we could not get today, and if you pay close attention to it moving forward, it may be an issue that plagues the officials all year long. They cannot get offensive PI versus defensive PI correct. And just to keep it 8 more than 92 today, the defenders got totally hosed. You saw it in the Dallas game against Baltimore where CeeDee Lamb basically yanks down the defensive back in front of him by the arm, and then the defender gets called for DPI. In that Cowboys situation, the football got advanced to the 1 yard line as a result of it. That's hot garbage, man. I just ask that they're consistent. I know you're not going to be perfect. I know you're not going to get every call right. But the lack of consistency with offensive PI versus defensive PI in particular is crazy. And I get it, right? The National Football League is going to always cater towards the offense. The National Football League is always going to give a damn more about the offense. But, man, the defense has got to throw them a bone. Throw them a bone. The plays that we saw today, as far as the defenders, as far as I'm concerned, getting hosed, it's egregious. And in the Cowboys game, it did not impact, you know, a win or a loss. But, man, in this Broncos game, you make the argument that it had something to do with the outcome. It's crazy. I just want consistency, though. That's all I ask for. Now, remember, earlier this offseason, there was discussion about whether or not we were going to have the officials this year. They were potentially training scabs, getting scabs ready to go. So it's going to be fascinating to see. Bottom line is week number 3, almost over. The Denver Broncos leaving the month of September over 500, and on the flip side, the Rams are not. Rams House. I'll tell you all the time how stupid your hashtag is. You can't call yourself Rams House when you have absolutely no home field advantage at all. You almost have a home field disadvantage. So you got to change your hashtag. But Rams House. If I would have told you all back in August when Aaron Donald got the blessing of his wife to hop off the couch when L.A. pulled the trigger on the Myles Garrett deal, if I would have told you at that point your football team was going to be under 500 after the month of September, you'd tell me I was tripping. You'd tell me I didn't know ball. You'd tell me I need to get another job. That's y'all's favorite bit to do. You'd be pissed. Here's the other thing that you wouldn't be able to believe. In 2 of the first 3 weeks, this Rams defense has given up 27 or more points. Think about all of the capital. Think about all of the resources that have been spent on that side of the football. The Myles Garrett deal, the Trent McDuffie trade, bringing in Jalen Watson. Come on. Where are the results? Where are the results? If you're a fan of the Los Angeles Rams, I don't know how you're sleeping easy tonight. I'd be pissed. Your defense, which you spent ridiculous resource and capital on, it's not that good. And I'm being nice when I call it not that good. I'm being nice when I say that they're not that good. They look awful right now. But here's the thing. Remember what I started off the show saying? This is the reality about this part of the season. As we wrap up the third Sunday of the NFL season, right, we're starting to get answers on what's real and what's not. At this current juncture, are you believing what you're seeing from the Rams defense? Are they as bad as they've put on tape in 2 out of the first 3 weeks of the season? That's what I mean here. If you're a Rams fan, right, the fact that you've made it out of September alive, although it doesn't feel great right now, you got a massive bandage over you. You're on breathing treatment, right? Doesn't feel great, but you made it out of September alive. You could be the Houston Texans. You could be the Los Angeles Chargers, right? You could be dead and stinking right now. You could be the Tampa Bay Buccaneers. So, like I continue to reiterate, While I'm going to sit up here and be critical of teams, right? That's my job, to give you astute analysis. While I'm able to sit up here and be critical, I also understand the context that surrounds the first month of the season and what you see within the first month of the season. We're still trying to figure out what it is or what it ain't with certain teams. And for the Los Angeles Rams, my big takeaway with that group is, do I think they're a good football team? Yes. Too talented to not be. Too well coached to ultimately not be. But they're not perfect. And they're not the best team in the NFL right now. Or the NFC, for that matter. They're just not. So, as we continue to ease our way into the month of October, and week four comes up, and we get more answers on what it is for this group, right? I figure we gotta start talking about it, though. We gotta start seeing some trends here. We gotta start having some concrete thoughts on what we're seeing. But I'm gonna give the Rams defense another week. I'm going to give the Rams defense the benefit of the doubt, like I continue to say. They're too talented on that side of the football. And guess who they face next week? If they get torched next week, then they're just bad. They play Philadelphia, whose offense has been hard to watch at times throughout the first 2 weeks of the NFL season, the first 3 weeks of the NFL season. We'll see him in action tomorrow night, taking on Ben Johnson's Chicago Bears. But, man, if you're a fan of the Rams here, what's up with our defense, Slim? That's the side of the ball that we should be able to hang our hat on. I know we got an MVP offensively. I know we got arguably the best receiver duo in football in Puka and Tay Adams. But, man, that defense is where you spent a lot of premium capital this offseason. And guess what, Rams House? I'm going to call you by your stupid hashtag because that's what you deserve. Every time you all lose, you know what I'm going to bring up? Every time you all lose, you know what I'm going to have the unmitigated gall to bring up? That your stupid franchise that clearly isn't perfect and has holes, you wasted your most valuable asset and resource this offseason on a quarterback that's not even the damn backup. Every time the Rams lose, I'm going to be the guy. I'm going to be the guy to remind you of the stupid-ass decision that you made this offseason. You know what you could use right now? Another defensive back. You know who you could use right now? Akeem Mesidor, who's balling out of control right now for the Los Angeles Chargers. He should be playing for you. You could have took him with the 13th pick, but no. You decided to take that left-handed twerp that couldn't even beat out drunk-ass Stetson Bennett. What are we doing, Rams House? And Philadelphia ain't going to be no cakewalk. If there is one team over the past two seasons that has absolutely had the number of the Los Angeles Rams, it is the Philadelphia Eagles. Make no mistake about it. Regular season and playoffs, they have had the Rams' number. So you can think it's a cakewalk if you want to, going into the link. Is there such thing as a must-win game in the first weekend of October? Is there such thing as a must-win game in the first weekend of October? The reality that the Rams are facing right now, we've left the month of September. We're getting ready to exit the month of September, and the Rams are in the basement of the NFC West with the Arizona Cardinals. Who would have thought? Who would have thought? This is like me when I was in the sixth grade at Shady Grove Middle School. It's Christmas time. Everyone's lining up for the cool grays, right? The Jordans that were getting ready to come out. The last time the cool grays came out before like 3 years ago,

going to open it. I'm going to wait until it's time for me to go back to school to ultimately open this up. Because I wanted it to be fresh. I didn't want them out the box. I didn't want air hitting them. They had those icy bottoms. So if certain air quality hits it, they turn yellow. I wanted them to be crisp. Right? I ended up with cool gray six rings. If anyone's familiar with Team Jordans, you know that the six rings, if your folks told you they got you a pair of cool grays and you opened up the box and it was a pair of cool gray six rings, you'd be ready to vomit in your mouth. But shout out to my aunt and uncle, doing what they can, trying to please me. I say all that to say this, that's what the LA Rams feel like. All offseason, we've been glazing this team, talking about the moves they made. They're one of the largest Super Bowl favorites in recent memory. Talking about, you know, the odds to win over at our friends at the DraftKings Sportsbook. They're the cool grays. Everybody wants them. You open them up, you play some football, they're looking like cool gray six rings through the first 3 weeks of the NFL season. Not what we want. More importantly, like me back in sixth grade, not what we expected. If I'm a Rams fan, though, I'm pissed. Because the schedule, like I continue to say, does not get easier, right? It's Philadelphia. Next week's a must win. They got to go at Philadelphia next weekend before playing host to Buffalo on Monday Night Football on October the 12th. And I know Buffalo looked human today. But, man, Rams got to figure it out here. They've got expectations. They do. Not a lot of teams in the NFL have, or not a lot of teams, no teams in the NFL to me should have as high expectations as the Rams when you consider the way that they pushed all of their chips to the middle for the 2026 season. Yet they drafted someone that's not going to be able to contribute. Am I petty for continuing to talk about that? It's going to matter and it's going to become more relevant as the season rolls on. You know why? Because as their flaws continue to be exposed, you know what argument's going to always be able to be made? Well, you could have used your first round pick to fill that hole. How do you go from F them picks? It's still F them picks, I guess. Like, F our most valuable pick is what Les Snead said. I'm still baffled by it. The Rams got to figure some things out. They look good in the first half, throwing the first punch against Denver, but shout out to the Broncos continuing to punch back. I know it feels like I've made it all about the LA Rams tonight in terms of what happened. I do want to give Denver credit. Specifically, and I've used the same word all night to describe the attitude in the play of this group. There is a level of resiliency that they have shown all night long, and on that final drive defensively, you saw it come to the forefront, baby, coming up with a turnover and a pick after giving up that big play over the middle of Kyren Williams. It could have been easy for people to turn and point fingers at each other. Why is the middle of the field so open? How are we about to blow this opportunity? But that young football team rallied together, looked each other in the eyes and said, let's go. Let's stop making excuses and let's ball. Because guess what? 2-1 feels a hell of a lot better than 1-2. Just ask Rams House. What a stupid hashtag. 310-840-4910 is the number here on Westwood One Sports Tonight. Youngest in charge, Linnell Willingham, getting you up to 3 a.m. Eastern Time, recapping everything that happened on the Sunday that was in the National Football League. We'll get you a preview of Monday Night Football before we get out of here. Eagles and Bears wrap up the Week 3 slate in the National Football League. I said it during the week on Westwood One Sports Tonight that this was Separation Sunday. We're going to learn a hell of a lot more about these teams in the NFL as we continue to get more games played, man. But this was an interesting one. There are consequences when you fall short of expectations. There are positive consequences when you exceed expectations. A lot of teams in the NFL feeling the wrath and the result of both. I want to pat myself on the back while we have the opportunity to do so. We're going to do that before we exit this midnight hour on the East Coast. 310-840-4910 is how you get at me. This is Westwood One Sports Night. Remember, there's a bunch of different ways you can check out the show. You can hit us up in the YouTube chat. Just search Westwood One Sports Night. Like, subscribe, comment. And then you can check us out, SiriusXM Channel 260, one of our over 200-plus affiliates. And then if you want to keep the convo rolling on social media with me, it is at NELL_BTP. The National

0: National Football League made its debut in Brazil earlier this afternoon. The game did not disappoint, but one defense did. I'll tell you who next here on Westwood One Sports Night.
1: Kevin Harlan here from Monday Night Football on Westwood One. Join me and Hall of Fame quarterback Kurt Warner this week from Chicago and Soldier Field for the Philadelphia Eagles and the Bears. Chicago hopes to get back on track after falling to 1-1 last week, while Jalen Hurts and the Eagles want to build on their 2-0 start. It's the Eagles at the Bears coming up on Monday Night Football.
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1: Yes, sir. You're the big voice guy, youngest in charge. Linnell Willingham rocking out with you as I get you up to 3 a.m. Eastern time here on Westwood One Sports Tonight, recapping an electric day in the National Football League. What a day it was, man. Another day to point so we can figure out what it is and what it ain't when it comes to the top teams in the National Football League. As we ease our way, into the 1 a.m. hour on the East Coast, we'll do what we do each and every Sunday here on Westwood One Sports Night, our Sunday superlatives, as we'll go through the best win of the day, the worst loss of the day, and then we'll introduce who do you love. I'll give some love to my top performers of the day in the National Football League. One of the dudes that may be up as a nominee for being the top performer in the National Football League today, Ravens wide receiver Zay Flowers. Missed last weekend with a hamstring injury. He was back today in full force. 5 catches, 84 yards, including a 27-yard completion. He's just as electric as they come with the football in his hands in terms of the run-after-the-catch stuff. I mean, he's just a really, really difficult dude to stay in front of. He gave this Dallas Cowboys football team the blues really all afternoon long. And if we're being honest here, right, and that's all I know how to be when it comes to you guys, if we're being honest here, the Dallas Cowboys, in the way that they handle their end-of-game situation, look, Brian Schottenheimer is a great offensive mind. I think everyone can understand that. We also know he's working with arguably the best receiver duo in football and a top 5, top 7 quarterback in the sport in Dak Prescott. But despite all of that, we give him his credit. His end-of-game management today, honestly, was a fireable offense. The way that he handled the end-of-game scenario for the Dallas Cowboys today was a fireable offense. The Baltimore Ravens, first of all, their ability to go 27 yards over the middle to Zay Flowers to get Tyler Loop in field goal range, they should have never gotten that opportunity, because the Dallas Cowboys should have used all of the clock. They should have used all of the clock when trying to tie the football game up. You know your defense is terrible. You know you're going up against Lamar Jackson, arguably the best quarterback in the entire damn league. Yet you gave them, and I know you're probably thinking, well, it's 7 seconds. What are they supposed to do? They should get a stop. It should have been no time on the clock when that field goal ultimately was attempted. Right? And I get it, right? It's third and goal, right, from the 5-yard line. In that scenario, you know what I'm doing? I'm keeping the football on the ground in that scenario if I am Dallas. Because what you don't want to do, right, what you don't want to do in that scenario, what you don't want to do is leave the Ravens any time on the clock. And in that scenario, that's what they did. I think the false start that Schoonmaker had ultimately kind of starts the snowball effect of poor things happening in succession to the Dallas Cowboys. But, man, I just thought the decision at the end of the game there from Coach Schottenheimer just wasn't very smart. And I think the bigger issue, while Shotty is sitting here getting it and getting it from me, man, Christian Parker deserves it as well. How the hell do you let your defense, in that situation, for you to be playing man-to-man defense? I mean, we might as well shoot this out into the ether too, because, like, hot damn, as much as we want to crush Coach Shotty, Christian Parker, brother, you can wear your Cartiers on the sideline and your chrome heart jeans all you want and think you're the coolest man on planet Earth. You made the stupidest defensive call I've ever seen. Almost as bad as the Redskins call made back in Tennessee that got DJ Swearinger cut because he called the damn coaching staff out for it. For you to go man-to-man coverage in that situation where they've got to drive the length of the field, you idiot. And I don't like the name call because I don't know Christian Parker from a can of paint. He would whoop my ass, though. But I don't know him from a can of paint, you know? So I don't want a name call. But damn, brother, you couldn't make a stupider call defensively. Why in that situation are you not playing prevent? Keeping everything in front of you. They teach that at the little league level, Slim. Inexcusable. The way that the Dallas Cowboys handled themselves at the end of that game. It was awful. The best part about today in the NFL, and I'm putting my pride to the side as a Commander fan, the Cowboys and the Ravens put on a hell of a contest over across the pond, man. They did. If this was your interest, and they were saying it, kudos to Jim Nance and J.J. Watt throughout the broadcast. They continued to say it. If this is your introduction to NFL football, boy, are you getting an absolute treat. A game that went down to the wire. Ravens kicker Tyler Loop, after costing them an opportunity at the postseason last year, playing a hero in the Ravens' debut across the pond in Brazil. Here's the game-winning Tyler Loop field goal in Portuguese, ladies and gentlemen. Versatility. Versatility matters here. You can call it in Portuguese. You can call it in English. You can call it in Spanglish. Bottom line is, though, the Baltimore Ravens, big fat winners, thanks to their young pup kicker. If you thought it sounded great in American, in English, sounds even better in Portuguese. Tyler Loop, you're a hero, pal.
2: Tyler Loop, pra tentar ganhar o jogo pro Baltimore Ravens. Vem o snap, vem o chute pro gol!
1: What a call. Shout out to the Portuguese, man. That's a hell of a call, baby. Getting the vibe, capturing the moment. And I mentioned it briefly a moment ago. Tyler Loop missed a field goal at the end of regulation last year against the Steelers, a chip shot field goal at that, that would have sent the Baltimore Ravens to the playoffs. For him to be in this situation today, in position to win the game for his team across the pond, and they needed a W after what happened last week against New Orleans at home. That was big time, man. Big time stuff from Tyler Loop. Big time stuff from the Ravens even trusting him in that situation, man. But as much credit as I want to give Baltimore, I mean, the Dallas Cowboys totally pissed down their leg in this situation. The end of game clock management from Cowboys head coach Brian Schottenheimer was awful. The defensive play calling from rookie defensive coordinator Christian Parker, that stunk as well. Luckily for Christian Parker, he didn't have to answer to the media postgame for his stupid decisions. The head coach, Brian Schottenheimer, he did. Here's what he had to say about the late game clock management.
3: We called a quick out. I probably overcoached Dak on that one, you know, because we had the points. And I probably overcoached him on that because it had to go to, with the time, no timeouts, it had to go to GP or throw it away.
4: So was he throwing it away? Is that what
3: he said? Yes, he was throwing it away. Yep.
4: Okay.
1: I'll say this, right? I don't necessarily agree with the thought process, right? But at the end of the day, the play call in that spot, no matter how you slice it, I totally disagree with it. I know there are going to be people out there that say, Linnell, you're totally tripping. What the hell are you talking about? What else were they ultimately going to do in that situation? Can we talk about the real issue, though, that actually existed and happened? I think Dak Prescott and George Pickens at the end of this football game were totally not on the same page. Like, if you watch this thing and you saw the body language and the post-snap communication, and I won't even say communication between Dak and George, between Dak and Dak, because Dak was cussing himself out walking off the field. And when I say cussing himself out, you know who he's really cussing at. It's George Pickens. On one of the incompletions that Shotty's referencing there, Dak throws the ball like George Pickens should be running the fade, and George Pickens runs a stop route. So for a veteran group in an end-of-game situation, those dudes are too highly paid to piss that situation away. Excuse my French. They're too highly paid to not be on the same page. This is why George, newsflash, pal. Crash out 101. NFL young boy. Listen up. Right? This is why you came to training camp, pal. This is why you decided to not throw a BF about playing on the franchise tag and decided to show up so you can get reps with Dak. Those reps paying off right now? Did those reps pay off in this huge end-of-game situation? No, it didn't. You all sleep on the nickname, by the way. NFL young boy. That is what we need to be referring to George Pickens as. Just the crash out of all crash outs. Missed opportunity, man. I'd be extremely disappointed if I was a Dallas Cowboys fan tonight, because all week long, I'm talking to my uncle. He said, man, we got no shot. We ain't got no shot to win. We glad we beat y'all. We ain't got no shot to win against Baltimore. You had every shot to win today. You should have won this game. You lost this game because of a lack of attention to detail. And you know what that ultimately comes down to? Coaching. And who pissed down their leg at the end of this game? The offensive play caller, Brian Schottenheimer, and the defensive play caller, Christian Parker. The devil is in the details when it comes to why the Dallas Cowboys ultimately came up short today. On the flip side for Baltimore, as I've continued to talk about, Lamar Jackson today, 15 to 20, 186, 2 touchdowns, 6 carries, 50 yards on the ground. As comfortable as they looked today, the only question I have is, damn, is this the Ravens getting their groove and hitting their stride after a dud last weekend, or is this a byproduct of the Cowboys defense just being god-awful? I think it's a little bit of both. Still trying to figure it out, though. Because Dallas defensively, man, I mean, every group that they've went up against, this group looks lost at times in the back end. If I was a Cowboys fan, I know my uncle was probably ready to cry his eyes out, man. It's a heartbreaker if you're a fan. Because if you're a Cowboys fan, this has been the story for you. Really the entire Dak Prescott era. It's the third consecutive quarterback, or the second consecutive quarterback, that we're seeing this group waste their prime. They wasted Tony Romo and Ezekiel Elliott's prime. They're now wasting Dak Prescott's prime because they won't get a defense. They won't put out a formidable unit on that side of the football. Once again, at least through the first 3 weeks of the season, these same exact issues plaguing Brian Schottenheimer and the Dallas Cowboys. Nutty stuff. Nutty, nutty stuff. 310-840-4910 is the number here on Westwood One Sports Nights. The number to hit us up on the talking text line. You can get at us in the YouTube chat as well. Just search Westwood One Sports Night on YouTube. Make sure you like, subscribe, comment. You can get long-form content, YouTube shorts, instant reaction to all the top action in the National Football League earlier today. And, of course, you can check out the YouTube live stream, which we have for you 7 days a week. 310-840-4910 is the number. After 3 weeks of play in the National Football League, there's one clear-cut NFL Coach of the Year, and it's not who you're thinking about. I'll tell you who next.
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6: Ms. Fernandez, what are those tiny things?
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0: you each and every Sunday night here on Westwood One Sports Night, recapping the day that was within the landscape of the National Football League. And the theme of tonight's show, what I've continued to say since we first got things cracking tonight, as we wrap up the third Sunday of the NFL season, we're starting to get some answers on what's real and what's not. Still, as we continue to find out these answers, everybody's in the fight still, right? There's only three teams that I think are dead and stinking: the Titans, the Dolphins, and the Arizona Cardinals. They're going nowhere fast. Everybody else, even the 0-3 Chargers, even the 0-3 Bucks, even the 0-3 Texans, everyone else has life. They do. Can you survive this portion of the season? Can you survive this portion of the season? Some teams can, some teams can't. If you can make it to the second week of October and you're at 500 or right below, you're still in the fight. It's an eye test thing for me as well. And as bad as I want to bury the Chargers, as bad as I want to bury the Texans, as bad as I want to bury the Bucks, I'm going to give them one more week. I'm going to give them one more week to show me that, hey, this isn't who we are. Certain things you need a month to figure out, right? Like, there are certain things that you're going to need some more time to figure out as teams reveal things about themselves. I don't have to wait on certain things, though. Through 3 weeks of NFL football, one, I'm as right as I've ever been. And then two, Browns head coach Todd Monken to me is the clear-cut NFL coach of the year. Through 3 weeks of football, make no mistake about it, Browns head coach Todd Monken is the NFL coach of the year. Think about how Cleveland started their season off. They got their face kicked in week one on the road against the Jacksonville Jaguars. And then in consecutive weeks, they went to Tampa to play a desperate Bucs team that needed a win, and they won with late game execution. Today, at home in their home opener, juiced up in front of the Browns faithful, they held a Panthers offense that had been tacky hot to start the year, scoring 37 in the opener and then 34 last weekend. They held that group to 18 points. And oh, once again, the end of game execution was absolutely out of this world. So if you're looking for something to hang your hat on, if you're looking for something concrete within the first 3 weeks of the NFL season, Todd Monken and the Cleveland Browns, say what you want, they're back. As far as I'm concerned, they never left. I was the guy that sat on this national platform and told you back in the summer that I wouldn't be surprised if the entire AFC North made the postseason. Well, guess what, America? After the final Sunday in September, the Browns are going into the month of October above 500. They haven't been above 500 since 2023, America. This is what happens when you get the right leader in place. Todd Monken is old school. Todd Monken is cutthroat. And most importantly, Todd Monken is not going to have players in the dark in terms of how he feels about them. You're going to know where things stand when it comes to Todd Monken, when it comes to the Cleveland Browns. Why him over other coaches as the coach of the year? Because what he's had to deal with this summer, he's having to play Deshaun Watson right now, knowing that Deshaun Watson's not the best option for them to win. And I'm going to continue to say it because I watch these Browns games throughout the course of the first three weekends of the NFL year. Deshaun Watson today was not very good. Yeah, he threw the game-winning touchdown, but as a whole, Deshaun Watson wasn't very good. 16 of 30, 144 yards, two touchdowns. He had 45 yards on the ground as well. But man, the skill dudes for Cleveland is why they're 2-1 right now. The play of Quinshon Judkins today, the play of Denzel Boston, the play of KC Concepcion, the play of Harold Fannin, who had two touchdowns today, including the game winner. By the way, D-Day, Bryson Tremaine, 4 for 83 today for the Carolina Panthers. There's that. Carolina getting some unsung heroes stepping up with the Cokehead being on the sidelines. Talking about Jalen Coker. I just think for Cleveland, this is what I've told you guys all offseason. whoever is under center for the Browns, you're going to have a chance to have success because the skill group is that damn good. And through the first couple of weeks of the NFL season, the offensive line, in terms of pass pro, has been that damn good. They're still figuring things out in terms of their traditional run game. But, man, there is a lot to like. There is a hell of a lot to like about what we've seen from the Cleveland Browns. And I think Todd Monken, what he does, his ability to instill confidence in Deshaun Watson while all of the country is telling him how terrible he is and how he doesn't deserve to be the guy, like, I think Todd Monken deserves credit for that. He does. It takes a special leader, a special individual, to genuinely inject life into somebody. Todd Monken able to do that. Here was Todd Monken post-game giving Deshaun Watson and the offense their credit for the late touchdown drive.
1: He went back in, and guess what? All the fans wanted to see is us score a damn touchdown. Isn't that what they want to see? Isn't that it? And then we're all back, right? Play good football. Not have stupid penalties, right? Isn't that right?
0: That's it. Clean up the penalties, play good football, and the Cleveland Browns can compete with just about anybody. This is what I get frustrated about, guys. People are going to make Sunday and what happened to Cleveland about Deshaun Watson. Like I said, Deshaun Watson's ass was terrible. I watched the game. He didn't play very well. This defense, though, for them to stymie Bryce Young and the Panthers the way that they did, Carolina's been one of the hottest offenses in the NFL through the first two weekends of the NFL season. They just have been. 34 points last week, 37 points in the opener against Chicago. They got held to 18 points today by the Cleveland Browns. Shout out to this Browns defense, man. Coming up big, they forced a turnover. Most importantly, though, this is what was the difference. They held Carolina to 4 of 15 on third down, 0 of 3 on fourth down. So they came up big and had some massive defensive stops when it mattered the most. Like, that's big-time stuff. And think about it. When you're a new coach, and in your first game of the season, your team gets their ass kicked, it's very easy to lose a locker room early, especially a locker room that is as fragile as the Cleveland Browns locker room. What do I mean by that? They're a team that hasn't had a whole lot of success over the past decade. So when I say they're a fragile locker room, when you haven't had success and then you bring in a new voice and that new voice doesn't have immediate success, it's very easy to lose the locker room early in the year. Todd Monken doing the exact opposite. The Cleveland Browns right now playing for their head coach, Todd Monken. They moved to 2-1, over 500 going into the month of October for the first time since 2023. More Westwood One Sports Night next.
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0: Westwood One Sports presents Linnell Willingham.
1: Yes, indeedy. Westwood One Sports Night continues as we get you up to 3 a.m. Eastern Time, breaking down everything that happened in the landscape of the National Football League today. What a Sunday it was. The final Sunday in the month of September, baby. We're already about to be getting ready to play October football. And I say the same thing every year when it comes to the National Football League in this time of year. When you fall under 500 in the month of September, it begins to get late very, very early. That is the reality that some teams right now are facing in the National Football League. It is going to get very, very late early if some teams don't ultimately figure out a way to turn this thing around and to just be better, man. And it feels like as we get geared up for tomorrow night, and we'll wrap up the week with Monday Night Football, it feels like as we get geared up for Monday Night Football tomorrow, and it's kind of been my theme of the show here tonight, we're still figuring things out. I know some people want to jump to conclusions about what you've seen to this point, but as we wrap up the third Sunday of the NFL season, right, we're starting to get some answers on what's real and what's not. Teams are going to continue to get better. Most importantly, and the better way to put it, teams are going to be able to reveal themselves to us. Teams are going to continue to reveal themselves to us in terms of what it is and what it ain't, what they are and what they are not. And the most promising thing, and if you're an NFL fan, the thing that you should relish in, if you're Roger Goodell and those greedy hogs at the league office, what you should relish in right now is after your first 3 weeks of play, there are only a couple of teams that genuinely are not in the fight, right? There are only a couple of teams that are currently dead and stinking, right, is how I would put it. I look at Miami, Tennessee, and the Arizona Cardinals as the groups that I look at and go, you know what? Yeah, your team, your season, probably over at this point. And it's only October. So that's the tough part about it. We'll get to Sunday superlatives coming up in a second. I want you to line up on the phones with that as well. 310-840-4910. Give me your Sunday superlatives. The best win of the day. The worst loss of the day. The player of the day. 310-840-4910. I'll give you mine coming up here in about 20 minutes. But I do want to double click and give a group some flowers that earned it today. And this is what I said, right? It goes back to the sentiment of, hey, you can't hang on to everything that you've seen through 3 weeks of football before your team played today, 2 weeks of football. The Pittsburgh Steelers heading into this game today against the Cincinnati Bengals, the Pittsburgh Steelers were a whopping 5 of 25 on third down entering this game tonight. This afternoon against Cincinnati, they finished the afternoon 7-12 on third down, and they scored 30 points, a season high for the Pittsburgh Steelers. And offensively, they showed a pulse. Offensively, they showed life. Here's the damnedest and the darndest thing about it. They did it against a Bengals defense that had been one of the best in football to start the year. That Bengals defense, say what you want, through the first two weekends in the NFL, you can make a real argument the Bengals were a top 10, damn near top 5 defense in all of the NFL. And Aaron Rodgers today, turning back the clock, not one, not two, but 3 touchdowns for Aaron. But Steeler fans, I ain't going to bury the lead. I'm no dummy. The reason the Pittsburgh Steelers had success today offensively, the reason that the Pittsburgh Steelers were able to put up 30 points today, the reason that Aaron Rodgers was able to throw 3 touchdowns, is the fact that this Steelers run game, which had been virtually non-existent through the first 2 weekends of the season, this Steelers run game came to play. They were moving people at the line of scrimmage. Think about that NFL Films footage that was just dropped of Dexter Lawrence popping it talking like he's the best defensive player on the planet. Mason McCormick said, I ain't having none of that. Zach Frazier said, I ain't having none of that. The hell with Big Dexter Lawrence. We're going to move him. We're going to move Boye Mafe's big ass. We're going to move the hand clapper John Allen to the tune, right? To the tune of 138 yards on the ground. They averaged 6 yards a carry today against the Cincinnati Bengals defense. Crazy part about it, last weekend, Cincinnati held the Texans to 60 yards on the ground on 18 carries. Week one, against the Tampa Bay Buccaneers, they held the Bucs to 89 yards on the ground. So this Bengals defense playing the run has been pretty damn good. Has been. Not today, though. Pittsburgh coming out and really picking up a statement win. And I know for Steelers fans, things may have seemed a little bit doom and gloom. But as we exit the first, or the last Sunday, rather, of September, there is only one division in the NFL where every team is over 500. It's the AFC North. There was some late night sports talk host here on Westwood One Sports that told you the entire AFC North was going to qualify for the postseason. I then walked it back a couple of weeks later, so it lost its theme a little bit. But I had the idea, and it really has to do with how good all of these teams are individually. And I know people are not going to hear much of me talking about how good the Browns are individually, but like, dog, look at what they did today. You can try to minimize it. You can try and act as if it's no big deal all you want. They held one of the most high-octane offenses in football today to 18 points. We did Overreaction Monday last week. We do it every Monday on Westwood One Sports Night. One of my overreactions last week is Bryce Young is the front runner for MVP through the first 2 weeks because of that's how much he's balled. That's how much that Panthers offense has been in rhythm. Not today. That crowd was rocking, and the Browns picked up a big-time win, man. The entire division should be feeling good. As far as Pittsburgh is concerned, though, hopefully this is something, if you're a Steelers fan, that you can build on, right? You hope that your offensive line and your pass game turned a corner today. One of the wilder plays in this game, Big Darnell Washington had a 47-yard reception today. Rumbling, tumbling, and it was like 41 yards after the catch, dog. You got to Google it. Rumbling, tumbling down the sideline, and the poor Bengals linebacker who was asked to make the simple tackle in the flat. I know he's going to get cussed out in the film session saying, damn it, all you got to do is make the tackle. Who the hell's tackling Big Darnell Washington? That boy can rumble, man. He got paid this offseason by Pittsburgh, good on them. He's basically a sixth offensive lineman who can catch, who can run routes for you. It's an absolute cheat code that he is a part of their offense. The skill guys made plays. Darnell Washington made plays today. Roman Wilson came up with some big plays today. That was really the name of the game today. It was about the Pittsburgh Steelers playmakers making plays. That's the difference between today and the first couple of weeks of the season. Jaylen Warren, I mean, Taylor Warren today, guys, had damn near 200 yards from scrimmage. He had 127 yards on the ground. He had 50 yards as a receiver. Just big-time stuff, man, as DK Metcalf and Aaron Rodgers continue to try to work their kinks out. He had just 3 catches for 31 yards on 5 targets. So DK still off to kind of a slow start here to start the season. All is well, though, in Yinzertown, man. The Steel City feeling pretty darn good, including their head coach, Mike McCarthy, Pittsburgh native. Big, big win for the group. Nobody happier than Mike McCarthy. He spoke post-game about how his team got it done.
2: We felt that we needed to score points to win this game. I wrote down 31 in my notes going in as far as a target, you know, and that's the last time I'm going to say something like that because that was stupid for that to come out of my mouth. But I just knew that I felt that we needed to score points. And because I think, you know, a lot of play calling a lot of times is mindset.
1: Hey, first of all, Big Mac. And we can call him Big Mac because he won today. I don't mind that. Y'all know how I get down. I want all the transparency possible in terms of hearing the thought process of head coaches, hearing some of the conversation and the behind the scenes stuff that happens during the week. Like, I'm all here for it. That, to me, that's what I live for, man. But the Pittsburgh Steelers, that's a big time win, man. It is. And their defense, it was interesting the comments that Mike McCarthy made, because that defense to me should be better when you consider the household names that exist there, right? They haven't played that great, though, to start the year. And today, it was big play after big play after big play given up, but the defense came up huge near the end, or at the end, rather, of regulation. Strip sack on Joe Burrow to ultimately seal the deal. None of that happens, though, if it wasn't for this offense of the Pittsburgh Steelers finally getting their groove back. It was the run game spearheaded by Jaylen Warren that really, you know, got things going here throughout the course of this football game. I've talked about it really all season long. That's what matters the most for the Pittsburgh Steelers is their run game, because when you're able to get that run game going, they're able to work off of play action. And you saw Aaron Rodgers have a vintage performance here as his retirement tour continues. Aaron Rodgers early in this football game hooking up with one of my favorite young wide receivers in the NFL, Roman Wilson, on a deep shot. It went this way.
3: Take the handoff. Rodgers looking end zone. Touchdown. Skoronic for the score.
1: That was Aaron Rodgers hooking up with Mr. Ben Skoronic today. By the way, another unheralded dude on this Pittsburgh Steelers offense, man, in terms of what he brings to the table. Dude that's got special teams background. Dude that just comes up big when they need him. Michael Pittman and Aaron Rodgers are not on the same page right now. DK Metcalf and Aaron Rodgers not on the same page right now. You know who is, though? Roman Wilson. He had a 3-catch, 60-yard performance, including a 38-yard touchdown in the first quarter. It sounded this way.
3: Third down and 5. Rodgers in the pocket, off his back foot, floats it up in the air, caught by Wilson, and he's gone! Touchdown, Steelers!
1: The relationship that's been cultivated between Roman Wilson and Aaron Rodgers throughout the summer to now is fascinating. If you listen closely to Steeler press conferences, you hear Rodgers name drop Roman Wilson pretty often, and he's been critical of Roman to the media. He's also, you know, levied out some significant praise to Roman Wilson to the media. So shout out to Roman doing what he's got to do. The WWE fan in me, I feel like every time I say Roman, I feel like I'm saying Roman Reigns. But Roman Wilson, tough as nails. University of Michigan product, dealt with an ankle injury during his rookie season, dealt with some injuries last year as well. He's finally healthy, right? And you're seeing him step up for this Pittsburgh Steelers receiving corps. I'm interested in, like, the behind-the-scenes conversation that's happening in Pittsburgh as to why Michael Pittman and DK Metcalf have not gotten off yet to this point. 10 targets for Metcalf and Pittman, they combined for 5 catches. So simply not good enough. And as a result, other guys are getting opportunity. The rookie Jeremy Bernard had a 14-yard catch today. You saw Ben Skoronic with a 23-yard touchdown. Jaylen Warren getting active in the pass game. Roman Wilson, the big fella, Darnell Washington. Seriously, guys, I'm going to retweet it out at NELL_BTP. To watch Darnell Washington rumble and stumble down the sideline for 47 yards, just defying logic, is what it felt like, man. They need to give him the ball more. There's probably a handful of dudes that can tackle him, like, without needing any assistance, right? And I was disappointed, I guess, in the Bengals' defense for not having more awareness to know that, hey, you throw the ball to Darnell Washington, you probably got to rally to the football. And we did not see that happen ultimately. The Steelers, though, coming up big, and it feels like at 2-1, right, everything's in front of them. And you can say that about the Steelers. You can say that about the Ravens. And you can say that about the Cleveland Browns. The AFC North leaving the month of September as the only

0: that you want to highlight throughout the NFL today, hit us up. 310-840-4910 is how you reach us on the talking text line. You can type in the YouTube chat as well with your Sunday superlatives. 310-840-4910. We're going to take a quick timeout. When we come back, I'll give you my Sunday superlatives next here on Westwood One Sports Night.
1: Kevin Harlan here from Monday Night Football on Westwood One. 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Chicago hopes to get back on track after falling to 1-1 last week, while Jalen Hurts and the Eagles want to build on their 2-0 start. It's the Eagles at the Bears coming up on Monday Night Football.
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1: Westwood One Sports Tonight continues as we get you up to 3 a.m. Eastern Time, recapping the day that was in the National Football League. 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Give me your Sunday superlatives here on Westwood One Sports Night. I'm going to give you a couple of mine here. I'll give you my best win. I'll give you my worst loss. I'll give you my player of the day. I'll also let you hear some of the best sound from the day that was as well. But I got to start with the best win in the National Football League today. And you all could think that I'm being biased. You all could think that I'm being a homer. But there was one clear-cut best win in the National Football League today. It was the Washington Commanders at home, down their starting quarterback, down two-thirds of their offensive line. Not two-thirds. Down two starters, rather, on the offensive line. They took it to town, or went to town, against the best defense in all the National Football League, talking about the Seattle Seahawks and their ability to make Seattle one-dimensional, their ability to turn Seattle over when they did was huge. The other reason why it's so impressive was this. Washington had their backs against the wall. The future of Jayden Daniels and when he is going to return, I think, is very much contingent upon how Washington plays down the stretch or moving forward here, right? And with their big win today that they were able to capture, I'm sure that gives Washington and Jayden Daniels a little extra incentive to come back and rejoin this team for the remainder of the season, because they've got a hell of a lot to play for. If you weren't tuned in at the beginning of the show, there's really a huge reason as to why I think Washington had the best win. For rookie offensive coordinator David Blau to go toe-to-toe and go blow-for-blow with Mike McDonald, the best defensive mind in the NFL right now. Seattle, heading into today, had not given up a play of over 19 yards, guys. And Washington went out and scored 33 points today with a backup quarterback, without their starting tight end. A lot to be excited about if you are a fan of the Washington Commanders. That, my clear-cut best victory of the day in the National Football League. I want your thoughts at 310-840-4910. Give me your Sunday superlatives here on Westwood One Sports Night. My best win of the day, though, clearly the Commanders over the Seahawks. Washington going to travel across the pond to take on the Indianapolis Colts in London coming up on Sunday morning. They'll leave for London tomorrow, so they'll spend the week there learning from Sean McVay. But I think it's one of those wins that pump life back into your fan base, that pumps life back into your organization, because you fall to 0-3, considering the schedule that Washington has upcoming here. It's a very, very difficult hole to ultimately climb out of. That was the best win of the day. I thought Washington was awesome, outkicking their coverage, beating a team that is better than them, right? The worst loss of the day, it honestly pains me to say this, I take no joy in saying this, the worst loss of the day was the New England Patriots absolutely getting their face punched in by the Jacksonville Jaguars. The Patriots lost today 35-6. By far the worst loss of the Mike Vrabel era. And oh, add insult to injury, Drake May sucked once again. 14-25, 199 yards, and 3 turnovers in this football game. 2 interceptions and a fumble. Drake May, dating back to last postseason, has been god-awful. And each week, I'm sort of waiting for the other shoe to drop with Drake May and for him to snap back into it. The problems plaguing Drake May right now, one, I think he's pressing. And you saw that in the season opener against Seattle. And then two, I think his confidence is totally shot. I believe Drake May's confidence is totally shot right now. And you can tell he's playing almost robotic at the quarterback position, right? He doesn't want to make a mistake, yet he continues to press and make big-time mistakes. One thing he's not being helped out with, their run game cannot get going right now. Talking about New England, I know they're dealing with some injuries up front along their offensive line, but they stink right now as a rushing attack today. 26 carries for 83 yards. Not good enough if you're the New England Patriots. He also is very much missing A.J. Brown. It feels like they don't have dudes on the perimeter that can consistently separate and win versus man-to-man coverage, and that's not helping Drake May out either. But he hasn't been accurate. He's not playing on time. He's not getting through the progressions in a timely fashion. Here are some numbers that describe how Drake May has started the season. Right now, Drake May's got the most interceptions in the NFL. He's got the most turnovers in the NFL, period. Drake May threw his sixth interception today. He didn't throw his sixth interception last year until week 12. So to kind of put in perspective how drastically different things are right now for Drake May, I mean, that kind of does it. He was asked in the post game, right, whether or not he's feeling lingering effects from his shoulder injury. I love that he did not, you know, buy into that answer and use that as any sort of excuse. I just think he's not playing well right now, man. There's really not much to, you know, look into. There's no deeper meaning as to what's happening right now. He's just struggling. Since the start of the 2025 postseason, Drake May's played 7 games. He's got 8 interceptions, and he's got 8 fumbles. So it's got to get better. You cannot win in the National Football League when you're consistently turning the football over. You can't win. This is a tweet from Doug Keed, who covers the Patriots for the Boston Herald. He tweeted this out at 2:29 p.m. Eastern time. He said, Drake May threw 10 quarters. 63% completion percentage, 1 touchdown, 5 picks, and he's lost a fumble. The last 2 weeks really have been bad for him. And the opener was really bad for him. And the postseason was really bad for him. That's why the Patriots are my worst loss of the day as we run through our Sunday superlatives here on Westwood One Sports Tonight with the youngest in charge, Linnell Willingham. I'll rock out with you until 3 a.m. Eastern time, breaking down everything that happened in a crazy Sunday in the National Football League. Right now, taking your calls, 310-840-4910. Give me your Sunday superlatives. A couple of different things that you can chime in on. You can give either your best win of this Sunday in the NFL, your worst loss, or your top performance of the day. The floor is yours at 310-840-4910. I want to get out to the phones, but I do want to let you hear from Patriots head coach Mike Vrabel, because all is not well in Foxborough. And remember the conversations we had this offseason. I thought that if things began to hit the fan for the Patriots, the low-hanging fruit would be, is Mike Vrabel distracted because of what happened this offseason with Diana Russini? Are the Patriots distracted as a football team? Here is Mike Vrabel on his concern level for the 2026 Patriots.
2: Well, my concern level is very high for this football team. I just want to coach and improve. You know, so I think that's the biggest thing, is when you come off a game like that. You just want to get back and work. And there's nothing you can do about it. But we have to take care of the football. You know, I mean, we can't force things. You know, we can't do things in all three phases that, you know, end up, you know, getting you beat. So certainly we have to, you know, fix a lot of things.
1: He's talking about Drake May. He's talking about Drake May, guys. He's got a 51.4 passer rating to start this season. He was the runner-up for league MVP in 2026, and he has totally fallen off of a cliff since the start of the postseason last year. I asked this question to Patriots fans. Are you at all concerned about him being your long-term guy? And we'll talk about this plenty during the week on Westwood One Sports Night, but I mean, I am officially panicked about Drake May, and Patriots fans, you should be too. It's really, really tough to play well at the quarterback position when your confidence is absolutely shot. It's just the reality of it. You heard from Mike Vrabel on what happened. How about the starting quarterback for the Patriots? We've talked about how bad Drake May's been. He tried to answer for his poor play post-game. Here's what the starting quarterback of the Patriots had to say.
3: This is, at least at this point, you know, I think you know, the ball starts rolling like that. We can't get out our own way, and you know, can't get out of my own way personally. So we gotta, you know, I gotta look myself in the mirror and look and take this as a turning point. You know, it's, you know, week three. At the same time, we gotta have some fuel and realize that what we're doing out there offensively is, you know, it's unacceptable. Been unacceptable for 3 weeks. So.
1: You should have been looked in the mirror, Drake. You should have looked in the mirror after the last postseason ended, pal. You know what he needs to do? He needs to tap in to his alter ego, right? When we see Drake May not performing well on the field, he's just Drake May from North Carolina. You know what I need? I need OVO Drake. I need Drake May to hop in his bag. I need Drake May to play with a little bit of swagger, to play with a little bit of energy, and get that confidence back, man. You're Drake freaking May. One of the best young quarterbacks in football, yet right now, you're playing with the confidence of Plankton. Problem is, there's no secret formula to catch. You just got to stop turning the football over. 310-840-4910 is the number here on Westwood One Sports Night. Taking your calls and texts on this, your Sunday superlatives, best win, worst loss, player of the day. Floor is yours at 310-840-4910. Let's get to Randy in Ohio wanting to check in. Randy, what's going on, man? Welcome into Westwood One Sports Night.
4: How you doing, sir?
1: Doing good, man.
4: Good. I'm from Pittsburgh. I lived in Ohio most of my life here, but I just don't understand why they keep KJ Watt on the left side all the time. Is that it? Wonder if that's his choice or is that the coach's choice?
1: Randy, you got a Sunday superlative for us, pal?
4: I've never called before, sir, so I don't know exactly what that means.
1: So I'll help you out, pal. Make you family here on Westwood One Sports Night. Give me either your best win of the day throughout the NFL. Which team you think had the most impressive win? Which team do you think had the most disappointing loss? And then is there an individual performance that you want to highlight? One of those three. The floor is yours, pal.
4: Well, I'm not a Cleveland Browns fan, but their win was pretty impressive to me.
1: Okay. So you got Cleveland. I appreciate the call, brother. 310-840-4910. We're coachable here on Westwood One Sports Night. Randy says Cleveland, the most impressive win of week number three. That's not a bad choice when you consider what the Browns were able to do defensively today. The Carolina Panthers, in the first two weekends of the NFL season, they scored 34 points last week. They scored 37 points in the season opener against Chicago, held to just 18 today. As Deshaun Watson and company came up big. Browns fans, I'm sorry. I watched the game, I know. I should not be mentioning Deshaun Watson's name first. That defense played their ass off today. Coach Ruttenberg doing a really good job mixing up the coverages on the back end for Cleveland, mixing in a little bit more zone. And they had this Panthers offense flummoxed, man. And I think it's something, and a W for Cleveland that can carry on. But like I said, all offseason, if y'all listen to me nightly here on Westwood One Sports Night, I told you that the entire AFC North will make the postseason. I walked it back because I realized it sounded crazy. But I meant what I said in terms of my feelings towards the North and how strongly I feel about them, especially the Browns. They revamped the offensive line. They've gotten a lot better at the skill spot, and they already had a pretty damn good defense. The AFC North, the only division in the NFL that will leave the month of September with all four teams with a record above 500. 310-840-4910. Give me your Sunday superlatives. Worst loss of the day. Best win of the day. Best individual performance. Whatever you want to chime in on, I'll give it to you. 310-840-4910. John is in Boston. What's going on, John?
5: Hey, how are you tonight?
1: What's going on, brother? Appreciate you chiming in, man.
5: Thanks for taking the call. I'm just telling you, at this point, NFL is fixed. For Seattle to get beat by a second-hand quarterback in Washington, and for Green Bay to lose to Atlanta at home in their home opener, man, it's just, you know, NFL is, ever since got mixed up with gambling, I just don't trust it anymore. I think everything is all worked out. already. And Drake May, he's got some issues to work with, but like you said, you know, we don't really have a good running game to back him up. And I think he's very distracted for some reason. But hopefully he'll come around and make it happen.
1: Are you distracted?
5: Because
1: you didn't give us your Sunday superlative. Are you distracted? Do you like Drake May?
5: I love Drake May. I think at some point was saying he's better than Brady.
1: I appreciate the call. Wouldn't you sound like an ass saying something like that in 2026? 310-840-4910. Drake May has 9 fumbles and 10 interceptions since the start of last postseason. He's the first player with 9-plus fumbles and 10-plus interceptions in a 7-game span since Jameis Winston back in 2019, his 30-touchdown, 30-interception season. So if you're looking for some added context as to just how horrible Drake May has been, the proof is in the pudding, man. Numbers don't lie. Check the scoreboard. It's got the Patriots right now under 500 as we get geared up to get ready for the month of October in the NFL. 310-840-4910. I want your Sunday superlatives coming up on the other side. Give me your best win of the day. Give me your worst loss of the day. Give me your player of the day. I gave you my best win. I gave you my worst loss. The best individual performance from week number 3 in the NFL, I'll tell you next.
6: Kevin Harlan here from Monday Night Football on Westwood One. Join me and Hall of Fame quarterback Kurt Warner this week from Chicago and Soldier Field for the Philadelphia Eagles and the Bears. Chicago hopes to get back on track after falling to 1-1 last week, while Jalen Hurts and the Eagles want to build on their 2-0 start. It's the Eagles at the Bears coming up on Monday Night Football.
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1: 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On Sundays, though, we recap everything that happened in the Sunday that was in the National Football League. Right now, your calls at 310-840-4910. I want your Sunday superlatives. You can either give me your best win of the day, you can give me your worst loss of the day, or you can give me your best individual performance. I'm going to give you my best individual performance here quickly before we get to you all on the phones. And it comes from a game that I almost had as my best win of the day. I thought the Cleveland Browns, in their performance against Carolina, what they were able to do defensively, holding Carolina to 18 points today after they scored 34 and 37 respectively in the first 2 weekends of the season. Defensive masterclass put on today by the Cleveland Browns. Tetteroa McMillan through the first 2 weeks of the season. In the opener, 5 catches, 75 yards. Last weekend against Atlanta, 5 catches, 101 yards. Today, just 2 catches for 17 yards. Denzel Ward, take a bow. He had 25 matchups against Tetteroa McMillan today. Ward was only targeted twice and allowed just 1 catch for 12 yards when lined up against Tetteroa McMillan, putting the seatbelt on T-Mac. And ultimately, this Carolina Panthers offense, my best performance of the day comes from Browns corner, Denzel Ward, baby. Take a bow for how you played today. 310-840-4910. Let's go to Benny in Dallas wanting to chime in. Benny, what's going on?
2: Hey, how you doing tonight, Linnell, man?
1: Doing good.
2: You know, I've talked to you before, and you already know that you're the second smartest man on this call. So I'm going to give you my two superlatives tonight, and one is the 49ers win and the Cowboys lost. And you keep skipping over my 49ers, keep talking
1: because
2: about the
1: because who the hell, you played the Cardinals, Benny. What do you want me to say? All these other important wins today, and you want me to talk about the Cardinals?
2: Yeah, because look, the Cardinals, hey, they've won a game, right? They won one game, yeah.
1: To hear you try and tap dance to Benny,
2: I run a convenience store in Dallas. I moved here in 2001 from Los Angeles, right? I've been a 49er fan forever. And I get the other thing that I want to tell you about is that I get ride these Cowboy fans all the way for another whole week, man. These guys.
1: I'm about to say, man, Benny, the defense, man, Benny, you make sure you give them hell about the defense, brother. Third week they've struggled. I appreciate you. I'm gonna let you run, brother. 310-840-4910. Our resident Niner fan, Benny in Dallas, man. Him and Pine Needle just absolutely insufferable. 310-840-4910. You know what? It's about damn time we hear from the Raiders. Nate in Oklahoma, pop it on behalf of the Raiders. Nate, what's up, baby?
3: What's going on, man? Raiders! 3-0,
1: Raiders!
3: Baby. Turn up the hell yeah. Give it up to our defense. I want to say Brock Bowers had 10 catches, 119 yards, and a touchdown. Can't top it, baby. Raider Nation, we're back.
1: That pass rush was legit. They go down to New Orleans, pick up a big-time victory. They move to 3-0. Clint Kubiak's got this group 3-0 after picking number one overall. The same way that I get on the L.A. Rams, I got to get on the Las Vegas Raiders. Sound like a broken record. Imagine if they would have used the number one pick on a dude that could help them right now. Maybe we'd feel their 3-0 start is legit. 310-840-4910. They got a matchup with Kansas City next weekend. So we're going to find out what it is and what it ain't when it comes to the Raiders. The most impressive piece about Vegas, though, has been their pass rush to start this year. They've been getting after folks. Their defense came up with some big-time plays today when they absolutely needed to. The Raiders, for damn sure, coming up with a big-time win. 310-840-4910. My man Steve out in Kentucky. Steve, what's going on, brother, man?
4: How you doing?
1: Doing good, buddy. Doing good.
4: I got the Steelers, and I got Aaron Rodgers. He turned up today.
1: As your as your best win and then your best performance? You got to give us more than that, brother. What, you got stage fright?
4: No, I mean, I just say everybody's been hyping up the Bengals' defense and playing down Rodgers, and he showed out.
1: I think the Steelers and Aaron Rodgers deserve a ton of credit. I appreciate the call. That's one of the bigger takeaways from today, man, and one of the biggest surprises on the day, but not really when you consider the way AFC North football goes, man. Those teams beat up on one another. They all got each other's number. But the Bengals defense the first 2 weeks looked like a legit top 10 unit in all the National Football League, and Aaron Rodgers and company, after starting 5 of 25 on third down, finished 7-12 on third down today. It was the big reason why they were able to win. The other piece is this. The Steelers playmakers made plays. They generated explosives, and ultimately it led to them having their best offensive output of the entire season. 310-840-4910 is the number. Let's go to Mike and Callie wanting to chime in. Mike, what's going on, brother? Welcome into Westwood One Sports tonight.
5: Hey, thank you. Hey, L-Dub. What's going on, man?
1: What's going on, brother, man?
5: Hey, I'm going to give you the best performance, your favorite NFL quarterback, Brock Purdy.
1: I'm glad you all getting to know me for real. Yeah, you know, you guys played a nobody once again, but here we go. Brock did play well, the Brockulator.
5: Okay, real quick, you're telling us Drake may not so good stats to start a season, but Brock Purdy's 10 touchdowns, 0 turnovers to start a season right now, right?
1: Oh boy. One of the front runners for MVP right now, he's got to be.
5: The only other NFL player in the history of the NFL to string together 3 consecutive games with no turnovers and 10 plus touchdowns is Dan Marino and Brock Purdy.
1: The Brockulator's with. He also has played. Yeah, I've played 3 horrible teams. Well, 2 horrible.
5: The Rams are. The Rams are pretty bad. I agree. Right.
1: I appreciate the call, brother. 310-840-4910. I can only imagine like the border war that goes on in California between Charger fans, Raider fans that still exist there, Rams fans that are there, Niner fans that are there.
6: What was
1: crazy
6: the first team you mentioned?
1: Raider fans that are still there.
6: No, I heard that. The first one.
1: Niner fans, Charger fans.
6: Yeah, that one. Those don't exist. Those aren't real.
1: You're damn right. They don't exist. You know, for that great fancy-ass stadium that they have, they got 2 fair-weather fan bases supporting them. 310-840-4910 is the number. You can hit us up in the YouTube chat as well. We encourage you to do so. Nightly, just search Westwood One Sports Night. Taking your calls, texts, tweets on our Sunday superlatives, man. Give me your best performance in the National Football League. One caller just referenced Brock Purdy. Excuse me, the big day that he had. You can give me your best win in the NFL. Give me your worst loss. So I gave the Washington Commanders my best win. Someone in the chat, Kid Cowboy 66, writing in Todd Monken with a beer next to it. Yeah, Todd Monken deserves hella beers. That dude's got a swagger about him, and it feels like that team, he has instilled a confidence and a belief in them. I remember not too long ago, Browns are going to brown, and then Todd Monken coming to the podium saying, F that, Browns are going to brown. Browns are going to brown my ass. That sounded awful. 310-840-4910 is the number. But no, like, I give a lot of credit because, you know, that's one of the number one jobs of a head coach that maybe we don't talk about enough. You've got to instill life and confidence into your football team. And say what you want about Todd Monken and the Browns. He's doing that. And I told you after I came back from my training camp tour, the skill dudes that they have after seeing them up close in person, they're good enough to help whoever's under center move the football and win games. Once they get that run game going, the Browns are going to be even scarier. Today, though, is one of those performances where you really got to look in the mirror and go, damn, how good are we for real? You stymied arguably the hottest offense in the NFL. They put up 37 in the opener, 34 last week. The Browns holding the Panthers to just 18 points. Sunday superlatives here on Westwood One Sports Night. Give me your best performance, worst loss next.
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1: Final hour of power as we continue to wind down on a great NFL Sunday, man. Putting a bow on a great NFL Sunday. And man, I almost was at a loss for words coming back from break, because we'll get you a preview of Monday Night Football coming up before we get out of here. But man, I looked up for a second. I was scrolling on my phone as we're coming back from break. I looked up. I looked at the StreamYard stream, the YouTube stream. You can check us out on YouTube. Just search Westwood One Sports Night. And I looked at my background for a second. And for 10 to 15 seconds is what it felt like in my brain. I just totally checked out with reality. And I was in full-blown worship mode. I was in full-blown thankful mode. Because my beloved Commanders got the best win in all of the National Football League today, knocking off the Seattle Seahawks. No Jaden Daniels. No Pro Bowl guard in Sam Cosmi. You were without, two starters on the defense. It just, you were without your starting tight end. It was just one of those performances, man, that you should be able to hang your hat on. And as I've said really all show long, it was a performance to me that says a lot about the stranglehold that the coach has on the locker room. You can say what you want about what's going on in the nation's capital with the Commanders, but you cannot deny this. Dan Quinn has a stranglehold on that Commanders locker room. They refuse to quit on him. It's why they won the season finale last year up against Philly. They got a never-say-die attitude, and as long as he is the head man, I know that they're going to come out and play with maximum effort each and every week. They may not be the most talented group, but they're going to give you everything that they ultimately have, and I think that's a testament to the head coach, Dan Quinn. He can strut his stuff, because going into a pivotal year number three here in Washington, for him to give play-calling duties away defensively to Durante Jones and implement a brand-new scheme, for him to hire a first-time play-caller, first-time offensive coordinator in David Blau, it was a gutsy, gutsy decision. And through the first 2 weeks, you can make the argument it wasn't paying off. It all feels different after their win today. Falling to 0-3 would have been a terrible, terrible sight for Washington, and it may have taken them out of the fight. Now at 1-2, getting ready for a trip to London against the Colts, everything that they want to accomplish is very much in front of them still. The Washington Commanders, to me, the win of the day in the National Football League. I want your Sunday superlatives. Give me the team that you think had the best win, the team that you think had the worst loss, and then your best performance of the day. Worst loss, Patriots falling to the Jacksonville Jaguars. Drake May has been god-awful since the start of last postseason. And if you are a Patriots fan, you got to ask some real questions here. The Patriots have the lowest percentage of drives ending with a touchdown this season. And their 29-point loss today was Mike Vrabel's second largest loss as a head coach in the National Football League. Lucky for you all, we had to hear from the head coach of the New England Patriots, Mike Vrabel. He had this to say post-game about his team's ugly loss in Jacksonville.
2: Well, my concern level is very high for this football team. I just want to coach and improve. You know, so I think that's the biggest thing, is when you come off a game like that, that you just want to get back and work. And there's nothing you can do about it. But we have to take care of the football. You know, I mean, we can't force things. You know, we can't do things in all three phases that, you know, end up, you know, getting you beat. So certainly we have to, you know, fix a lot of things.
1: Did you all peep Mike Vrabel glitch at the beginning of that? Peyton, could you run like the first 10 seconds again here?
2: Well, my concern level is very high for this football team. I just want to coach.
1: I just want to coach. It's almost like he was stuck in his PR training from this summer every time he was asked about Diana Rossini. I just want to coach football. I just want to coach football. Your team sucks right now, Mike. I'll just be honest. Maybe I'm speaking from experience. When you're going through some rough times in your life, this is when a side chick goes the hardest. This is when a side chick really hits home in terms of filling in that void in your life, man. 310-840-4910. I want your Sunday superlatives from the day that was in the National Football League. Corey is in Baltimore wanting to check in. Corey, what's going on, man?
3: What's up, buddy? How you feeling?
1: What's going on, man?
3: Let me tell you something, man. Like, I give it to you, man. I watched that. I was flipping back and forth, so I give it to you. The Commanders. But I'm going to let you know something, brother. I'm going to give you the blues all week long.
1: I know.
3: But let me tell you about the disappointment, man.
1: Mm-hmm.
3: My disappointment is I'm a Colts fan, but D'Amico Ryans, man. I'm feeling bad for my man, man. That's my man who don't show no facial expression on his face. Whether they win or losing, he got the same look on his face, man. I just feel bad for that team. But also, let me tell you something, man.
1: Yeah.
3: Rabel. He's the reason why his team the way they are. You know what I'm saying? The whole preseason, the whole training camp, everything was just focused on him answering this and answering that. I don't think he put everything into his team, man. So he can take a look in the mirror and wonder why his team is the way it is. And, you know what I mean?
1: Maybe it's because he wasn't there for day three of the draft. That's probably why, right?
3: Maybe that too. But you know what? I'll continue with giving you the blues tomorrow. Holla.
1: Corey, appreciate you as always, brother. 310-840-4910. Corey, our resident Colts fan, who really has been tortured because I believe he was originally a Baltimore Colts fan. And they left in the middle of the night and he roots for Indianapolis. But he goes hard, man. 310-840-4910. Yes, sir. Every time I see it on the call sheet, I'm going right there. Trent is in Portland wanting to chime in on the Raiders. Trent, what's up, baby?
4: Hey, man. What's going on? You know, I watched Mariota do his thing, and I love seeing that, but I got to go with my Raiders.
1: Yeah.
4: I'd be a liar not a true Raiders fan if I didn't say I was a little nervous. But after seeing Bowers do what he did and the defense pull off some spectacular plays, I'm excited to see him with the Chiefs next week.
1: Yeah, it's going to be an absolute dogfight with first place in the AFC West on the line. Chiefs and Raiders coming up next week. Here's the story, or part of the story, of what happened today at the Superdome. Saints were up 11 in the middle of the third quarter. Here's how their final five offensive drives went. Punt, fumble, interception, fumble, fumble. So that Raiders defense coming up big, large and in charge when they were, you know, needed the most. Boy, if you're Max Crosby, aren't you glad you didn't get traded? If you're Max Crosby, aren't you happy that you were able to see this thing through, my boy? And look, that Raiders pass rush has been on one to start the year. I believe they're in the top three or four in pressure rate coming into the week, and they had another really strong performance this afternoon. 310-840-4910. Give me your Sunday superlatives as we roll throughout the final hour of power here on Westwood One Sports Night. If you're just joining us, the Sunday that was in the NFL wrapped up with a little bit of controversy. The LA Rams got up 16-0 over the Denver Broncos on Sunday Night Football. And in the fourth quarter, really in the second half, you saw the Denver Broncos punch back on the final drive in the final 2 minutes of this football game. You can make the argument, if you're a part of Rams house and you're a salty Rams fan right now, I'll give you a little bit of leeway right now. Yeah, it's sad. I'll give you a little bit of leeway right now. You can make the argument that your group got totally screwed down the stretch. The Rams were called for 5 penalties in the final 2 minutes of the fourth quarter. That's tied for the most by any team in a game since 2000. So if you want to make the argument that the Rams got screwed, I can hear you. I also say this. It's the second time in 3 weeks that defense has not lived up to expectation. And you think about all the resources that the Rams put into that side of the football for them to be the catalyst for a loss. Yucky. 310-840-4910 is the number. Let's go out, man, so many of you. Our lines are full. If you're getting the busy signal, keep trying this. David is in Pittsburgh wanting to chime in. David, what's going on, man?
5: Hey, man. Hey, Linnell, how you doing, man? I'm going to go two superlatives. Okay. Pittsburgh with the best win they get, and they had the offense going today. Jalen Warren was a beast. They got different receivers in the mix, and Cincinnati's special teams, just that's what cost them the game. You know, That's a bottom line. I mean, I'm a Pittsburgh fan, but I think that was the best and the worst.
1: Hey, I agree with you. I want to give another shout out to the Steelers too, man, for that group to play the way that they did against that defense, knowing how Cincy had played the first couple of weeks, man. That's impressive stuff. Appreciate the call as always, man. 310-840-4910 is the number. It is, it's been a crazy, crazy Sunday in the National Football League. It's always fun recapping it with you all here on Westwood One Sports Night. Here with you each and every Sunday, 11 p.m. to 3 a.m. Eastern Time. Let's go to Gina in Delaware wanting to chime in. Gina, what's going on?
6: Good morning, Linnell. Thanks for taking my call.
1: Yes,
6: I'm always going to be loyal to my Bills, and I'm going to choose my defense because my defense needed to show up today, and they did. Josh didn't have the greatest game. We squeaked by them Chargers, so my single person that I'm going to give my flowers to is C.J. Gardner making that big play. 5 tackles, 3 solo, 2 assisted. So let's go defense. You needed to show up. You put up, you allowed too many points the first 2 games of the season. We're sitting 3-0. We're sitting pretty. We have the Patriots next week. They're coming to town. They're going to be hungry. 1 game at a time, any given Sunday. So go Bills. And I will just shout out real quick. Selfishly, the Steelers win definitely helps me against them Bengals. Go Bills. Thanks for taking my call.
1: Appreciate you as always. 310-840-4910 is the number. She mentioned Buffalo and their defense coming up big against Justin Herbert and the Chargers. On deep passes this year, passes that travel 15 or more air yards, Justin Herbert, 2 of 10. 0 touchdowns, 3 interceptions, and a 9.2 passer rating. Like, I love when the numbers help tell the story of how poor someone's playing. Between Herbert, Drake May, Baker Mayfield, like, there was some ugly, ugly quarterback play today. And we haven't talked a whole lot about Tampa Bay. We'll do so extensively throughout the course of the week. But Baker, the Bucs are definitely regretting giving him that contract. We're probably going to see undrafted free agent out of Kansas University, Jalon Daniels, start next week as Baker Mayfield suffered a wrist injury at the end of regulation. 310-840-4910. You're damn right. Play the cha-ching sound again, because Jalon Daniels for sure cashing in when you think about his story and the ability to make the final 53 of the Tampa Bay Bucks, man. We'll see if Jalon Daniels is able to cash in on the opportunity that he has at his disposal. 310-840-4910 is the number here on Westwood One Sports. And I want your Sunday superlatives. Give me the best win of this Sunday in the NFL. Give me the worst loss of this Sunday in the NFL. Your best performance, I want to hear from you. 310-840-4910. If we're talking worst losses, I mean, the Dallas Cowboys definitely have to be up there for how they finished today. I'll be honest, right? And I talked about it briefly earlier. I'll reiterate it here again. Brian Schottenheimer's ass, if you're a Cowboys fan and you want to be pissed at Brian Schottenheimer, you've got every right in the world. He was awful today. He was. And as bad as Brian Schottenheimer was, when you think about the end of game clock management, as bad as that moment was, you know what was even worse? Wearing Cartier glasses on the sidelines and then having your defense get absolutely torched. Christian Parker, brother, take the Carties off, Slim. Take the Cartiers off, bruh, man. Why in the holy blue hell, when you're in a prevent defense situation, why in the hell would you call man-to-man coverage? How do you let Zay Flowers get behind your defense? You had 7 seconds, dog. That's it. You had to play defense for 7 seconds, Slim. And Christian Parker's ass couldn't dial up the right play. You can say what you want about, oh, players didn't execute. They didn't do their job. They weren't put in the best position to succeed because Christian Parker went with the most idiotic play call in a Hail Mary situation, in an end-of-half, end-of-game situation that you'll ever, ever see. Cowboys fans, if you're looking for somebody to point the blame at, Christian Parker, public enemy number one. 310-840-4910 is the number. Let's go out to Travis in Fort Worth wanting to chime in. Trav, what's going on, man?
7: Linnell, we can't do the best performance of the night. I will do the worst performance of the night, and it's going to be on you. Believing in these Cowboys at the beginning of the year, I listened here, and you put them as Super Bowl contenders. How in the hell could you do that, Linnell?

0: in that case, it is perfectly okay to give up right now. But if you're a fan of any other team out there, Slim, like you got to believe for Dallas to put up the performance they did offensively, that was impressive. It was. But man, the defense, I mean, it looks no better than what they looked last year. Like, if we're being honest, they look no better defensively than what they looked in 2025, and they were god-awful. 310-840-4910 is the number. Let's go to Christian calling out from California. Christian, what's going on, brother?
1: Hey, man, how you doing?
0: Doing good, man. Appreciate you chiming in.
1: So, I'm a 49ers fan, so before I give you the best performance of the day, just to put it in perspective.
0: Yeah.
1: But, my best performance is JSN. I think he's the best offensive player in the NFL. And you guys would have destroyed the Seahawks if he wasn't getting busy today.
0: Over
1: three games.
0: Go ahead.
1: 27 catches, 400 yards, and 6 touchdowns in 3 games. I don't think no one's better than him. Chase has Burrow. He's got Locke and Darnold looking like Brady in Montana.
0: Man, it's super impressive what Jaxon Smith-Njigba has done to this point, and I appreciate the call. I got some numbers on JSN to kind of help tell the story of just how good he has been to start this year, man. He's going to run it back and win Offensive Player of the Year. Like, it just feels like almost a foregone conclusion that that's going to happen. I think what's most impressive about Jaxon Smith-Njigba, and the thing that I continue to just be blown away by, he's strong as hell. Like, he doesn't have this big Hulk build, but like the strength that he displays at the top of routes, the strength that he shows in terms of his releases, getting off the line of scrimmage, you can't press him. There's really nothing that you can do. Jaxon Smith-Njigba is tied for the most receiving touchdowns in the first 3 games of a season in the past 40 years, guys. So to add some perspective, some context to just how well he's played, Jaxon Smith-Njigba also becoming the 4th player since 2000 to have 300-plus receiving yards, 5-plus receiving touchdowns in the first 3 games of a season. He is off to an absolutely ridiculous start. So, yeah, I'll give him his flowers as being one of the top performers. I gave you Denzel Ward as my top performer on the day for the way that he performed against Heteroa McMillan. You know who was a close second for me? 2 dudes. Sonny Styles of the Washington Commanders and the way that he played today, keeping that team in the football game. And then Amik Robertson, a team high 9 times in coverage. And against Jaxon Smith-Njigba, he allowed 3 catches, 46 yards, and a touchdown. Not bad. Not bad for Amik Robertson. 310-840-4910 is the number. Taking your Sunday superlatives, give me your top performance of the day from like an individual performance or a team defense performance, whatever. Give me your best win of the day, and then give me your worst loss of the day. Those of you that are just joining us, I gave you the New England Patriots as my clear-cut worst loss of this NFL Sunday in the National Football League. We'll continue to run through your calls on your Sunday superlatives. Then I'll give you another team that absolutely stunk the joint up earlier today. That's next here on Westwood One Sports Night.
2: 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It's the Eagles at the Bears coming up on Monday Night Football.
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1: About a half hour left to go in the program. Here on Westwood One Sports Tonight, Youngest in Charge, Linnell Willingham, getting you up to 3 a.m. Eastern Time, taking your calls on your Sunday superlatives at 310-840-4910. We'll give you a preview of the finale of week number 3 in the NFL, Eagles and Bears. We'll do that before we get out of here. But Sunday superlatives, you know how we get down here on the show. Each and every Sunday, I'll give you my best performance of the day, the best win of the day from a team, the worst loss of the day from a team, and then the best individual performance. The worst loss of the day, clearly, right? I gave earlier to the New England Patriots. A close second was going to be Justin Herbert and the Los Angeles Chargers losing 24-16. Why do I say it's amongst the worst losses? In a game where Josh Allen did not throw for a touchdown, had two interceptions, and you sacked him four times, you still couldn't win the game. You forced, in this football game, LA, you forced five turnovers and you still lost. If you can't win after forcing five turnovers, Chargers, I don't know what the hell else to tell you. I mean, seriously. What they showed today, what they put on tape, I mean, it's historically bad. Since 2013, there are only three teams with five-plus turnovers and a minus-four turnover margin in a game. The record of those teams in those games, 381-1. The Bills won today over the Chargers. The Jags won in 2022 over the Chargers. And the Broncos won in 2015 over the Chargers. There's one thing in common. The Chargers are just bad. I couldn't even believe this as I was reading it. But the Chargers, man, awful, awful performance today when you consider that they forced five turnovers on the defensive side, yet they still end up losing and fall to 0-3. But I still wouldn't say they're dead. Not yet. 310-840-4910. Let's go to Brian wanting to chime in. Brian, what's going on? Let's go to Michael in Florida. What's up, Michael?
2: How you doing tonight, man?
1: Doing good, man. Doing good.
2: That's good. I love listening to you. You're great.
1: Appreciate you, man.
2: I got to tell you, first of all, there was a lot of great games on today.
1: There were.
2: Oh, my God. I mean, and the Sunday night game was amazing. It was like 10 times I thought a team was going to win, and the other, you know, it was crazy.
1: A lot of exciting finishes down the stretch, I would say, for sure.
2: But I'm a Dolphin fan. Mm-hmm. And I know I'm in for a rough year. I'm prepared for that. But I got to tell you something. They were in that game in the fourth quarter. And they had a fourth down where they should have punted the ball. I don't know what the head coach was thinking. And they ran a play, got stopped, and that was the end of the game. And of course, I'm learning. I don't know anything about our head coach. I don't know anything about anybody on the team right now.
1: Well, it's not great, pal.
2: I just thought that was a terrible call. I mean, if they punted, they still had a chance to win the game. I don't know.
1: It felt like all day long, man, the story of today, it feels like, and I appreciate the call, the story of today is just poor decision after poor decision being made in the National Football League. Can I take the kitty gloves off for a second? I have beef. I'm not going to categorize it as the worst loss, but I'm going to categorize it as the worst individual performance. Rams head coach Sean McVay and the BS that he pulled tonight, and we're just getting privy to it. According to Nate Atkins, who covers the Rams for The Athletic, Sean McVay ducked out of his press conference before Rams media could even get to the damn podium. Only 10 minutes after the final whistle. And Nate Atkins goes on to say, I'm not sure I've ever seen anything like that in this league before. For Sean McVay to tuck his tail between his legs and duck reporters after an embarrassing-ass loss where they totally collapsed down the stretch, that's tough, man. Now, to Sean McVay's credit, the referees down the stretch were horrible. I gave you the number earlier. I got Peyton sent it to me saying the Rams called for 5 penalties in the final 2 minutes of the fourth quarter, which is tied for the most by any team in a game since 2000. That according to ESPN research. I get it. You were on the wrong side of some bad calls. Sean McVay, you better grow a pair, homie. You got to fight and face the music. Slam, you're the head coach. What sort of example are you setting for the rest of the organization? It's tough, man. Now, according to Nate Atkins, Sean McVay answered the first question from the beat, which was from Sarah Bishop, or Sarah Barshop, of NFL Nation, ESPN reporter, and then he walked off. Before the live stream started, he apparently answered 2 questions from Rams.com, and we know what type of questions are coming from Rams.com. So Sean McVay, yeah, do better, homie. 310-840-4910 is the number. Let's go to Boss out in Oakland wanting to check in. Boss, what's going on, man?
3: What's going on, big guy? What's up, nephew?
1: What's going on, man? How you doing?
3: I'm doing great. I got to say, man, your show was amazing, brother. I never call into these shows because most of these guys is whack. They don't know their facts, and I'll be laughing all the way to the back. But I'm in a town, and we really I like what I'm hearing. And I got to say, man, I don't know why you downplaying.
1: I appreciate you, man.
3: Your commander.
1: Downplaying who?
3: What?
1: Downplaying my commander? I'm not downplaying it, brother. I gotta keep
3: you know,
1: an A more than 92, man.
3: You saved your season. What do you mean? This is a favorite. You know better than anybody else. 0-3? Kill yourself. You know what's going on.
1: Definitely.
3: Everybody else, you trying to make it. Oh, they 0-3. Man, once you 0-3 in the NFL, you
1: it's
3: just
1: tough.
3: Made statistics.
1: The numbers say that you're dead and stinking after falling 0-3, for sure.
3: Now, you're dead and stinking, nephew. Now, let's get to my Raiders. Okay, we'll get to my Raiders. You know, you are the only person that I will allow to say something slick because you're right. We should have did something besides getting Mendoza, but I'll leave that for another day.
1: I'm glad that you can agree with me on that, by the way, because I'm not trying to hate on y'all. I just am trying to tell y'all how y'all could have been even better to start the year.
3: Well, you're a Commanders fan. You guys have won titles. You won Super Bowls. You know, we listen to people that win Super Bowls. We don't listen to Charger fans, and we listen to Brown fans.
1: I hear that. Look, we
3: listen to people. You know, I'm old enough to remember when Washington was really commanding. Like, you know, I'm a Doug Williams guy. I'm gonna take you back to when, you know, are my hero.
1: Dougie Fresh.
3: One of my heroes. Come on now. The black quarterback in the 80s? We're not gonna even start talking about that.
1: Do you think your group gets it done against Kansas City next week?
3: Absolutely. That's going to be the one that's going to open up everybody's eyes because they think Patrick Mahomes is back and Travis Kelce is back, and they are.
1: That Eric pass Bieniemy rush.
3: Is back running the show. Mm.
1: Yeah. That pass rush to Shotgun, that's why I think it's going to be a game. They're humming right now in terms of that D-line. Boss, I'm going to let you run. I appreciate you, man. 310-840-4910 is the number. Man, when it comes to the Raiders, are we buying the Raiders? Their most impressive victory of the season came today. When you think about what they did to Tyler Shuck in that New Orleans Saints offense, I just gave you the numbers in terms of how the Raiders finished today defensively. Their final 5 defensive possessions, fumble, punt, interception, fumble, fumble. Making things happen. That's what the Raiders were doing today, man. Big time win, for Las Vegas on the road against the Saints team that had to have been feeling themselves, man. So an impressive victory for sure. Was this the home opener today for New Orleans? Was this the home opener? They played at Baltimore, and then in week 1, it was the home. Come on, man. They were at Detroit. So makes the win for Vegas that much more impressive. 310-840-4910. Taking your Sunday superlatives. Best win of the day. Worst loss of the day. Best individual performance. Let's go to Myron in Dallas wanting to chime in. Myron, what's going on, man?
4: Youngest in charge, man. Let me first congratulate you on your Commanders. I actually got them as the biggest win of the – biggest win due to the fact that, you know, your quarterback's down, you got some linemen down, And you guys came out there and left out with a W, which I think a little bit Seattle kind of underestimated you guys. But that's another story.
1: There you go. La.
4: That's another story. Now, my worst loss, obviously, is the Cowboys. But I already told you we have a coaching problem. They're still learning how to win. Tonight was an excellent example of that fact, that they're still learning how to win, both on defense and offense. But I want to...
1: The call, Myron, down the stretch was awful.
4: Indeed. Like I said, they're still learning. They're still learning. And also, all of you New England fans are going to learn that Drake May ain't who you guys thought he was. He played a last-place schedule last year. Everybody was pumping him up. This year, playing a first-place schedule, he's going up against some tough defenses. And because last year he was able to get his confidence up by the time he ran across some good defenses, this year is not the same. And you can see the opposite happening. His confidence each game is fading based off of playing stronger defense. And I'm going to leave you with that, Youngest in Charge.
1: I appreciate
4: and again,
1: you,
4: congratulations.
1: Man. Yes, sir. And look, our guy Denton Day, with the nickname of all nicknames, I hop on the team and he goes, are we going to talk about the schedule? When are we going to talk about the schedule? I'm like, what are we talking about? Like our meeting schedule during the week? He's talking about the damn Patriots and Drake May, because that is what he was the beneficiary of in 2025 MVP runner-up campaign. But the moment that the competition ratcheted up, the moment that it wasn't 75 degrees and sunny, as I like to say, for our guy Drake May, he let himself go. 310-840-4910. I know a bunch of Cowboy fans want to get in. I do want to. Let's go to Paul in Cleveland. Paul, what's going on, man? We have Paul?
5: Is that me?
1: Is your name Paul, pal? What's up, man?
5: Yeah, sir, but I'm in Dallas.
1: Oh, you're in Dallas. My bad. What's going on?
5: I was calling to find out the outcome of the Broncos and Rams game, but I heard it. And I just got to talk about, why doesn't the Denver Broncos get any respect in the league? Why is everybody
1: on the league? Why don't the Broncos get respect? Well, did you see how they won the game tonight? I mean, the referees were totally on their side.
5: I didn't get to catch the game because I just moved into my permanent residence. I've been homeless for 18 months down here in Dallas on the streets.
1: Wow, man. Congratulations to you.
5: Yeah, I didn't have a TV, so I couldn't watch none of the games, but I got a radio. And so I could only listen to the Cowboys game and heard that disaster.
1: Here's how the Rams game finished up. The Rams were called for 5 penalties in the final 2 minutes of the fourth quarter, which is tied for the most by any team in a game since 2000. Matthew Stafford and company had the football on, what did they end up advancing it to the 13-yard line? I want to play the final call for our guy. To let him hear how things actually went down. It was a choke job, if we're being honest, by the LA Rams. But you could say that the referees definitely played a hand in this one. I know they're not going to want to make excuses. The bigger story is that Sean McVay refused to go to the podium post game, or had a very brief stint at the podium post game. The defense, though, of the Denver Broncos coming up big, Matthew Stafford and company. Jesus, ESPN, get your stupid ad off of my screen. Holy cow. Matthew Stafford and company got the football down to the 14-yard line. They ended up getting a 5-yard false start penalty called on Alaric Jackson. And then Matthew Stafford, one opportunity to seal the deal for the Rams. It went this way.
6: Here we go.
1: ESPN.
6: Stafford in the gun. 3 receivers left, 2 right. Stafford gets the snap. Back to pass. Stafford throws down the middle to the end zone. It is intercepted by Hufanga, and the game is over. The second interception of the game for Hufanga seals it for the Broncos. And for a second straight week, Denver storms from behind, and they win it. The final of the night, the Broncos 30, the Rams 26.
1: The beautiful tones of Ryan Ratke on the call for Westwood One. That's how things ended. Matthew Stafford with a game-sealing interception to end things, and they fall to 1-2. If I would have told you back in August, when Aaron Donald was flirting with coming out of retirement, and they traded them out, they made the Myles Garrett trade. If I would have told you then that they were going to leave the month of September under 500, you would have told me I was a hater. 310-840-4910. As we get your Sunday superlatives to wrap things up here, a bunch of dudes still on the phones. We're going to try to get to all of you. Irish calling from Dallas. What's going on?
7: Thanks for taking my call. Yeah, I totally concur with you on the refs eating that one. That was terrible, that the end of that game. And the Rams, I can't believe they're under 500 either. And I guess for my Cowboys, at least we're not 0-3, I guess.
1: Yeah.
7: The good thing. But the defense honestly played a lot better than expected. They had some big stops, goal line stand, I think. And you know, the last one that was definitely on the coach. But the one play that really defined that game was that last drive for the Cowboys that made them have to go for three instead of getting seven. Seven would have been, I think,
1: totally missed, man. They totally mismanaged the end of the football game. You're damn right. I appreciate the call. Let's go to Will in Canada wanting to check in. Will, what's going on, man?
8: Hey, how's it going?
1: Going good, man. Going good. Appreciate you calling.
8: So I'm calling about the Cleveland Browns and Deshaun Watson scrambling through the pocket and throwing a perfect pass to Harold Fannin. What's going on with that?
1: Yeah, it was the game winner. He sucked for most of the day. Came up big, though, when his team needed him. I appreciate the call. 310-840-4910. Look, I'm appreciative of I wasn't expecting this, Denton, if I'm being honest. Like, all the people calling in trying to, like, congratulate Washington for winning, I don't want your congratulations. I'm not that type of fan. I'm in the bunker grinding with the real Commander fans that are sticking around through and through. I'm probably the only member of the DC media who picked this team to win today. If you go back and listen to every local show in the nation, if you go back on NFL.com and look at their analyst predictions, you on ESPN.com and use their analyst predictions, I was the guy that had the unmitigated gall to actually pick Washington today, and they actually followed my script and formula to a T. I thought the matchup on the interior defensive line, I thought we'd be able to win that. I thought they'd be able to set strong edges. They made Seattle one-dimensional, and they forced some turnovers. That's why they ultimately won. David Blau, better than the first-time coordinator in Dallas, calling man-to-man in a end-of-game prevent defense moment. Absolutely embarrassing. We wrap up the show each way, every single night, by putting the show to bed. We will do that on the other side. Plus, I'll give you my prediction for Monday Night Football. Bears and Eagles wrap up week number 3. We'll give you our predictions for that next.
9: Kevin Harlan here from Monday Night Football on Westwood One. 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Chicago hopes to get back on track after falling to 1-1 last week, while Jalen Hurts and the Eagles want to build on their 2-0 start. It's the Eagles at the Bears coming up on Monday Night Football.
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1: What a day it's been. What a day it has been. Week number 3 in the National Football League wraps up later on tonight with Monday Night Football. Kevin Harlan, Kurt Warner going to be on the call here for Westwood One. You can check out the pregame, Jamie Erdahl, Doug Peterson getting you ready for Eagles and Bears. That'll wrap up week number 3 of the National Football League season. What a week it has been, man. Took a bunch of your calls on your Sunday superlatives. If you're going to catch the replay in the morning on your way to work, and you want to chime in with your Sunday superlatives, remember you can always keep the conversation rolling on social media. It is at NELL_BTP. Tweet at me with your Sunday superlatives. Best individual performance, worst loss of the day, best win of the day. I'm glad my team's in the fight still. If I said it last week. It's going to be a long year if Washington ends up falling off the rails here. I'm going to be insufferable. I'm going to be crabby. I'm going to be in a bad mood. I tell you all the time, man, you can believe me all you want, or believe me or not, right? I'm an addict for the Washington Commanders. I wear a patch. I go to meetings. It's everything to me. So I'm glad that they were able to shock the world and pick up what I consider to be the best win in the National Football League today. Worst loss, Patriots fans. You're cooked, dude. Like, I don't know what else to tell you. I wish I had some kind to say about how your team performed today. I wish I had some kind to say about how Drake May looked. I don't know what to tell you. You play Buffalo next week, too. Whew,
2: good luck. I just want to coach.
1: Yeah, he just wants to coach. Well, you shouldn't have been caught with you-know-who. Previewing Monday Night Football while we have the opportunity to do so, the Philadelphia Eagles, to me, the most fraudulent of the 2-0 teams. Their run game has not gotten on track yet to this point. I don't believe Jalen Hurts is capable of keeping up his stellar play. Philly's 3.5-point favorites. It's going to be Case Keenum under center tonight for the Chicago Bears. The run game of Chicago is really what they need to lean on. If they're going to have a shot in this football game, I think they will. If you look at how Philadelphia has defended the run in the first 2 weeks, last week against Tennessee, they gave up 29 carries for 122 yards and 2 touchdowns. That was 4.2 yards a pop. There were a couple of explosive runs mixed in there, but the down-in, down-out consistency that Tennessee was able to have running the football should be a little alarming to Eagles fans. And then in week 1 against Washington, Washington ran it 32 times at 4 yards a pop. So I actually like Chicago tomorrow at home against Philadelphia. The only concern I have, and I already gave you my official prediction, I guess I can't walk it back. The only concern I have is they have no pass rush. Talking about the Bears. This is going to be potentially another Jalen Hurts masterclass. I don't know if they're going to get their run game going against Chicago this week. If you're an Eagles fan, this should be your get-right game. Because Chicago's just not that good defensively. But we'll see, man, how it ultimately wraps up. Eagles and Bears to wrap up week number 3 of the NFL season. Eagles 3.5-point favorites via our friends at the DraftKings Sportsbook. I am going to pick. I picked Chicago initially. I'm walking it back. I'm going to pick Philadelphia. They're just the better football team. Give me the Eagles to wrap things up. I'm back with you later tonight, 11 p.m. to 3 a.m. on Westwood One Sports Night.
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1: Days at high school, Cookeville High School, were on the intercom before school every day. We would have the words of wisdom read to us, oftentimes featuring little to none real wisdom. But they would end every single reading with make it a great day or not, the choice is yours. Today, we are going to choose to make it a great day because on this Reaction Monday, we are reacting to a game in which South Carolina once again shot themselves in the foot in the red zone, got pummeled against an opponent, had two Murphy's Law quarters, and resulted in a 31-point beatdown on the road after what happened last week. And when we had a week in which the phrase of the week was respond, I don't know if you could have given a worse response in this game, and it results in players throwing punches. It results in
2: sideline implosions
1: as a result of an on-field implosion. And right now this team is 2-2, probably outside of Arkansas, which Arkansas maybe not as bad vibes because they won a game this weekend.
2: Shout out Brian.
1: Hey, he did it. But you are in the vibes basement of the SEC right now.
2: Yeah, by far. And it's not, obviously, it's not just because of the score. It's not because of the statistic, and it's not because of the numbers. It's because of what we saw on the TV screen. If you're just reading the box score does absolutely no justice to what that game was. You said this, I don't even remember what the final score was.
1: 49-18.
2: It wasn't that close.
1: It has to be Scorigami somewhere.
2: Yeah.
1: Have you ever seen a final of 49-18? I can't say I've seen that in my life.
2: It's an interesting point. Yeah, it wasn't that close, right? It was not 49-18 worth close. And as you saw, the game got worse and it got further apart as you watched those teams. And I think you watched the team finding its footing in Alabama, figuring out who they are, figuring out what works, guys coming into their own. And you saw a team that is quickly falling, as Lou Holtz would say. One foot in the grave, one foot in on a banana peel. And that's where this team feels like they are. And that's where it's feeling like the direction is going.
1: And then when it came to your secondary too, you gave up as many passing yards as days in the year. Not a good thing. Keelan Russell threw a passing yard for every day on the calendar in non-leap years. Threw for 365.
2: He threw for 365, and here's the problem with that 365. It was an easy 365. It wasn't as if he was fit. He made two throws that I can remember that were excellent throws, worthy of how good he really is. Because I think he's the real deal. Because you see the way the ball comes out of his hand. He's fantastic. But we didn't make him even have to show us that. Nope. He was completing passes that anybody could have completed. He was completing passes that a functioning average quarterback could have completed, which maybe leads to the next point. We don't have a functioning average quarterback. And so there's a huge issue with the team. So when you see the dichotomy of, oh, that's what a All-American, highly recruited guy that is supposed to be here, you see what that's supposed to look like. And then you see what we're putting on the field, there's a stark contrast.
1: There's a massive contrast. And what I find to be so disheartening about this football team is it's not like you're rolling out there with a early 2000s Vanderbilt roster where clearly there is a talent discrepancy. Alabama's still going to put on a lot of talent. You're always going to be at a talent deficit when you play Alabama because that's just what that program is. That's what they have been set to be. If Nick Saban is the master clockmaker, he has made that clock and he has left it alone and it is going to run by itself. And what happens on the field is in charge of the current head coach. South Carolina is coming into a year in which they are as close to a 50% blue chip ratio as they have ever been since we've been tracking this sort of thing. And that includes days of Steve Spurrier. This is a very talented roster. Yet they are still 31 points away from an Alabama team. And I'm with you. I don't know if that 49-18 does it justice. Spiritually, it felt a whole lot worse than that score. The spiritual score of this game probably could have been 56-10. I think that's kind of the spiritual score, because once you did everything you could to avoid taking the cushion. Alabama tried to give you a cushion at the beginning of the game, and you just said, nah, I don't want it. Once you refused, they didn't do the whole, no, I insist. This wasn't a no, I insist game. This is like, all right, your loss. Bam. Game's over at that point. And by the time you blinked, it is 14-0 at the end of the first quarter. And all you had to do is blink a little bit more, and then you're down 35-10 at halftime. And there was no climbing out of that.
2: And there's no climbing out of that. And that's when the game ended. So I appreciate the sentiments. I appreciate the idea that they only gave up a certain number of points in the second half. But it doesn't matter because the game is played for the whole game. And yes, they could give the moral courage award for not quitting. Awesome. Congratulations. Teams around the country get that every year at every single level. That's not what you're here for.
1: You don't win championships for that.
2: That's not what you're here for. That's not why you got a scholarship. That's not why you get NIL. That's not what you've done to this point. So I appreciate it. Also, you have to realize that Alabama took their foot off of the gas, right?
1: They
2: obviously took their foot off the gas in that competition. So the game was immediately over. Like you said, before you even blinked and then started paying attention to the game, if you were a little bit late, if you were just getting in, you were looking up like, what happened? Conversely, say you had a long afternoon and maybe you fell asleep after the first play of the game.
1: Oh.
2: You saw the first play, you're like, oh man, this guy,
1: okay,
2: this is going to be awesome.
1: The ball. Wake up. When did it get 35-10? What went down? What is going on? It would have been a shell shock to you if that was your situation. And I think a shell shock is the perfect way to describe this game. If we want to talk about response, and if we were going to judge this team by response, remember, Shane Beamer last week after Mississippi State said, I know what narratives are going to be out there, but this team will be defined by their response. And if we are going to define this 2026 Gamecock team by their response to the first loss of the season was worse than I imagined, was significantly worse than I imagined. Because I think almost any Gamecock fan in their heart of hearts felt like you were going to go in there and compete because that's what you do, at least, right? We've seen this team under Shane Beamer at least go on the road against tough competition and compete. Do they lose in manners that are creative on a week-to-week basis? Have found a way to do so, but at least they competed. And in this game right here, you weren't remotely competitive once you went down that first score. Because there were two different instances in this game. If you watched along with us on the YouTube watch party, one, thank you. Two,
2: for sure,
1: you would have noticed a theme in that first half, which is anytime we mention that there's more time for you to come back, immediately followed by a disaster. Before the last play of the first quarter, I said, well, I assume barring any disaster here, you're leaving the first quarter down 7-0. Here's how you regroup. We have the regrouping conversation. And within 30 seconds is when the touchdown pass was thrown to Ryan Coleman-Williams in the back of the end zone on the last play of the first quarter. So then it's not 7-0 anymore. It's 14-0. And then later on, fast forward towards the end of the first half, Preston Thorne says, quote, there's more time. You can get another score on the scoreboard, get yourself back into this game, and not within maybe 10 seconds of that sentence leaving his mouth is when Lenora Sellers throws the pick six, and then it's 35-3.
2: The bad part was you editorialized a little bit on what I said. I said there's more time, you can get some points on the scoreboard. I never specifically acknowledged that it was us that could get some points, and that was my issue.
1: That was the problem.
2: I wasn't specific enough in my request.
1: Alabama's rabbit ears in Tuscaloosa started ringing, and they're like, bet. You said more time? Sir, did you say more time?
2: I was not specific enough in what I said, but I did say you can get some more points on the scoreboard. However, that's not the way I meant it.
1: Oh, yeah, it was anything. If you said the words, hey, there's more time to do X here, Alabama was the team that was doing X, whatever X was, outside of messing it up, they were going to do, right? It was that kind of game, and it is already four games into a season, turning into that kind of season. And I'm sure we're going to be, throughout the course of a long year, talking about what the future of this program is going to be. We're going to center a lot of it just on the game itself, because the game itself is pretty newsworthy, especially considering the news that came out of it, right? When I alluded to punches being thrown, that includes Dylan Stewart punching Josh Ford in the end zone after a touchdown and then somehow not getting kicked out of the game. I don't know how two referees see that punch, throw flags, but don't lay down some type of game misconduct and ejection there. I don't know how that happens. And then outside of that, Dylan Stewart returns to the field, and then when being subbed out, refuses to leave the game. And then when refusing to leave the game, before the first punch was thrown, Shane Beamer's trying to get him to run and hustle off the field, and he nonchalantly walks over to the sideline, and Shane has to put a boot in his tail. And clearly Shane didn't like his response to his initial encouragement of getting off the field. And then that caused a scene that they had to show on the TV broadcast. Quite frankly, Dylan Stewart did embarrass the program on Saturday night because of all three of those things that have come to light and that were shown in that game. Jen, I think this will be cut, what is it, number 14?
2: It's going to be cut number 14.
1: We wanted this to be, we wanted to hear from Shane Beamer himself because he did reveal this on the coach's teleconference yesterday about his decision to suspend indefinitely their star edge rusher. Here's Shane Beamer yesterday.
3: Another update in regards to Dylan Stewart. Dylan is suspended from our football team indefinitely. I'll make the decision on what his future looks like beyond this week, here in the next day or so. Still having some meetings and talking with him, but he won't play this week versus Kentucky. There's a standard of how we do things in this program, and that was not it last night. And it's beyond the punch. The punch is unacceptable. He's not the first person to ever, unfortunately, throw a punch in a football game, and he won't be the last. But it's some of the other stuff that isn't how we do things in this program. And accountability is a core value of this program, and we are all accountable to the standard. So we'll, see what that looks like here going forward.
1: So it's beyond the punch, and I want to say it has a little more to do with the insubordinates.
2: Ooh, nice word.
1: There we go. Word of the dash. Trying to think of it like 3 or 4 minutes ago, and nice, it didn't come to me.
2: Nice word.
1: I had to buy some time here. I think it has more to do with the insubordinates, more so than just the punch.
2: That's a nice word. When I was teaching high school, we had this thing where you could violate a rule, uh-huh, right? Like put your ID on, pull your pants up, blah, blah, blah, you're late to class, whatever. That was one thing. But then our principal would always have this word. But if you don't, now you're being defiant. And there was a clear line. It's like there's a clear line between violating the rule and defiance.
1: Capital D,
2: this
1: defiant.
2: Was insubordination, defiance at its finest.
1: And that is what is poisonous in a locker room, when a player is doing that.
2: Yeah, it is. It's absolutely poisonous in a locker room. My question is, how long has the locker room been poisoned? Because this could not be the first time we just decide, I'm not going to listen to coach. You think he decided that on a Saturday night in Alabama?
1: And you think they're suspending maybe the best edge rusher in the nation because he decided to do it
2: once?
1: It has to be a pattern. And I think that whatever has been going on, that was the final straw. There's so much that we just will never know about. Right. Even if someone on the team decided to write a tell-all book, even tell-all books don't really tell all. Mm-hmm. Right. What has gone on and transpired that we don't know about that led to that and then led to that decision happening? Because I'm with you. Clearly, that's not the first time it happens. 803-404-6200. We're going to take your calls. Ray, we'll get to you on the other side and we'll channel our inner Fraser Crane, because today on Reaction Monday, we're listening. And we'll also get to the Carolina criteria, how they judge themselves. And I'm telling you right now, they're not going to judge themselves very kindly. All that next year on The Early Game.
0: Wow, what a play. The Game Network. 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

0: Action Monday. Shout out D's Wings, 803-404-6200. That is the AAA Heating and Air phone lines. And we'll head out for our first call of the day, which will be Ray. So, Ray, welcome to the early game. We're listening.
1: Good morning. Everybody get your popcorn. Oh, my goodness. Try to unpack this mess we call Beamer Ball. Well, I got to talk about Dylan first. Dylan, good luck to you, young man. You got all the tools in the world. You can, you know, you'll either be in the NFL next year, or maybe you just should take an NIL from

0: his school's going to play Beamer next year, so you can stomp him. He's the only one that had fight in him. I don't know what happened off the field. That's, you know, I got to respect Beamer's decision there. But part of me thinks it was a political move to take the heat off of Beamer. Could be wrong, could be right. But also, got to talk about our quarterback, Lenore Sellers. His confidence is gone. It's shattered. No development there. One of my good friends, and I'm not going to say what position, but this his kid went to school, my kid, the administrator at South Florence. He has said since day one, even as great as we thought Lenore's was in 2024, that he said Lenore's never looked like Lenore's. So he'll be gone. He's got to leave. He's got to go. And I love the young man. He's got to go. He'll get a good NIL somewhere else, and good luck to him as well. Okay. When we got down the first time, had that beautiful long run there, got down there, was anybody surprised that the very first play we had an offensive lineman move too soon? No. Was anybody surprised that a safety drive we had a holding penalty by number 87? No. And was anybody surprised that we had a drop pass? No. And then a doink. And then the next time we get down there, another good drive, we're down there, fourth and two. I had no problem going with it. You know, I'm thinking put a jumbo package in there, get the ball to 28, or, you know, let Lenore run around the end. We do some play that only Beamer could come up with. And, oh, my goodness, you'll never get 2 yards on that play against Alabama. I mean, they had time to react. It was just, you absolutely got to be kidding me. Our secondary, I mean, this is like, I don't know, this is like video game numbers, you know. I mean, it's crazy. It's unbelievable. This football program in game four, it's almost like the season's almost, I hate to say it, it's almost over in game four. It's too toxic. I still don't think they get rid of Beamer. I mean, I think Beamer's what it needs to be suspended indefinitely. But it won't happen because of the buyout's way too much. So we'll see what happens during the season. But right now, this is a very toxic program. And the common denominator is Beamer ball. Hey, thanks for letting me vent, dudes.
1: Appreciate the call, Ray.
2: You're listening. We're listening.
1: We're listening. Yeah. We're going to be channeling our inner Fraser Crane a lot today.
2: Ray, that was a beautiful flourish with the word the doink, because that was a perfect way to end that. It was the it would have been one thing if he missed the field goal, but the doink was like, oh.
1: Is there anything more deflating than missing a field goal with a sound like that? Boing. I almost wish they put something in the goalpost for when you do hit it, it goes boing, like cartoonishly, like makes this cartoonish noise when you do hit it. That way it could be even more deflating than it already is when you just nail the goalpost and you hear the bong. Never a good sound. Addressing a couple of those things, I don't think the move to suspend Dylan Stewart is political by any means or scapegoating. I think that is expected when a player shows you up in a game, which is what Dylan did. Dylan showed up, the coaching staff. And if you want to have any type of semblance of law and order on your football team, you have to punish somebody who does something like that.
2: Yeah, and I don't know what it is. I think that is clearly that is on the table, Ray. I do know it is maybe a face-saving maneuver. Like, I have to save face because you cannot show me out. So maybe it's an ego-saving or ego-bruising. I have to at least come out on top of this for maybe the greater good of the rest of the squad. But there are reasons beyond the actual action why it was done. That's what I would.
1: Yeah,
2: I think we can all get to that.
1: And probably a showing of the team too that hey, look, if I don't care how good you are, Dylan Stewart's clearly the best player on this team. I don't care how good you are. Everybody has to follow the same rules, even if it is on its own detrimental to the team because of how important he is. Mm-hmm. The other one's Lenore Sellers' confidence. I'm with you, Ray, on that one though. I think it's shot. I don't think he throws the ball with the same confidence he did 2 years ago. I think his decision-making is probably stunted because of what happened last year. And I think confidence is probably the root of a lot of what we've seen with Lenore's this year. It's easy to be confident against Kent State. When you're rolling, you're not facing a lot of pressure. The passes are there because your receivers are getting open. It's a lot harder to be confident against really good defenses. And we've seen on two different games, back-to-back games, of him throwing bad picks and putting the ball in harm's way a few times. And then it resulted in you throwing a bad type of touchdown pass in Tuscaloosa. Unfortunately for him, because as talented as Lenora Sellers is, I think that's probably the Occam's razor explanation as to what has happened to Lenora Sellers in the last 2 years, is that a bad year ultimately might have shot confidence, and then the minute something wrong happens in the regular season the following year, it's a here we go again sort of deal. And I think that explains a lot of what you saw on Saturday, and even the last 2 weeks. I think a lot of the last 2 weeks has been a confidence killer for 16.
2: Yeah, and the confidence that's not there, and what you wonder is if there anybody there to help develop and or work on confidence. We talk about confidence being a product of competence. Confidence, competence, confidence, competence. You build more, you get more. Well, when you're not being competent on the field, or you're being below what even your standard is, it's hard for you to have confidence. When you saw him throw that pick, it's like he wished he could have had the ball on the string, and just going by body language, which we'll talk about later, mm-hmm. throwing the hands up, hands in the ground, holding his helmet, that wasn't the mark of a guy who said, all right, I'll be back. That wasn't the confidence that he had. When you looked at some of the other quarterbacks around the country who threw interceptions, who made mistakes, we saw Kamario do it. We saw examples of it. Mm-hmm. When you're confident, you feel like you can overcome those things. Lenoris, as a microcosm for this squad, believes that once I make a mistake, it's a wrap.
1: And I'm not Lenoris's therapist. I'm not in his head. Don't speak to him on a day-to-day thing, so I can't say it definitively, but I think that's maybe just the simplest explanation as to what happened based off of body language and everything that you kind of just laid out right there. I think that's the simplest way of trying to explain it, maybe without getting into a lot of the nitty-gritty football stuff. And before we get out of here, too, the way this team judges themselves and how they try to win games, their blueprint to winning games, they even accomplished more than I thought when going back and looking at it. Running the ball and stopping the run, South Carolina 5.6 yards per run, sack adjusted to 4.8. They had an advantage there. Win the turnover battle, Alabama won that one 2-0. They forced two turnovers. Dominate the fourth quarter. Alabama won the fourth quarter 14-8. Win the explosive play battle. Ironically enough, South Carolina won the explosive play battle 13-11, except Bama's 11 resulted in 42 offensive points, and South Carolina's 13 resulted in only 13 offensive points. And then play smart football. I just wrote LMAO.
2: Yeah, that did not happen.
1: No.
2: On any level.
1: And that's probably the one they're circling and saying, like, we took ourselves out of a game because we couldn't play smart football. More calls on the other side, and we'll talk about some of the dumb penalties and that offensive sequence that Ray alluded to as well next year on the Early Game.
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0: 404-6200. It's the AAA Heating and Air phone lines. It's Reaction Monday. And there is no shortage of things to react to this morning. We'll go out first, though, to Josh, who is on the line. Good morning, Josh. Welcome to the early game. We're listening.
1: Hey, good morning.
0: How we doing?
1: Thanks for taking my call.
0: Yeah.
1: Oh, great. A little bit of a cold, but that's coming with the change of weather, so it is what it is.
0: I'm close there with you.
1: Yeah. I just like to say, I don't know. I honestly, that the result of that game is, I mean, it looked bad, but when you look across the conference and you see, you know, I'm looking at it right now, Georgia beat Oklahoma 41-13. Florida pounded Ole Miss 52-28. And then you also had, who was the other one? There's another one that was a similar score, Mississippi State. And
0: that actually ended up being a really good game. If you stayed up watching football after that, that one was a thriller. Yeah.
1: Yeah, that's not the one I was thinking of. There's another. I'm sorry. Anyway,
0: it's early.
1: The point that I'm trying to make is, I don't think we're reacting so much to South Carolina going on the road and losing at night at Alabama. I mean, we are, but we're still reacting to the fact that we lost to Mississippi State. Because, mm-hmm. you know, in the end, if you lose a game, we would be reacting to the things that went on in the game, like Dylan Stewart, the stuff that went on, and you know, all the stuff we did wrong, but it gets compounded when you lose to Mississippi State, because everybody thought that's a game that we could have won, should have won, and then, you know, things get compounded further and further as you go. So my whole point is, I mean, in this league, there's a lot of good teams, because I think we'd all agree that Ole Miss, you know, for them to lose like that to Florida is pretty astonishing. I mean, I think that there's going to be a lot of times you're going to have to take your lumps in this conference, but that doesn't mean that you're a terrible team. Now, South Carolina, on the flip side, we kind of are a terrible team. you know, it gets worse and worse whenever, you know, that's why it all goes back to you have to win the ones you're supposed to win, and then, you know, you're looking forward and you're seeing Kentucky coming up, and you know, maybe they look a little bit more beatable, but right now, nobody, like half the program probably doesn't even think there's a chance that South Carolina could even beat Kentucky at home. So, I that's what I'm looking at, and I'm seeing, you know, Lenore Sellers just seeming like he's pretty much lost all his confidence. I agree with that. You know, I don't think he's going anywhere till the end of the season. Him and Stewart are just going to be in the NFL, obviously, but, you know, That's where we're at. We'll see what happens. Maybe they can you know, turn it around. And you got to start by just beating a winnable game with Kentucky. And then I don't even want to talk about that game. And man, I'm scared to death. I don't even know if I can watch that one. I put myself through watching these games and stuff, but that one, I'm a little bit, you know, I'm already have pre shell shock of that game. So. I appreciate you guys taking my call, and y'all have a good one.
0: Yeah, appreciate the call, Josh. Yeah, I mean, I think what Josh said right there, that is 100% correct, is that we are still equally reacting to the Mississippi State loss. And that's the reason why it was such a big deal that you lost that game to Mississippi State, because of how hard it was going to be on the road. If I had a dime for every time I said the reason that loss sucked was because of how much you're going to have to face down the road that's going to be significantly harder than Mississippi State, I'd probably end up with like $2.50, which isn't a lot, but it's a lot, you know, not a lot of money, but it's a lot of times I would say it on the radio, right? Because if you go on the surface and lose to Alabama at Alabama, not normally the end of the world. But when you look like that, a week after playing like that against a team that was beatable, that you had a 16-point cushion on, the writing was on the wall that Alabama game was going to be lost. Predictably, you lost the game. What was unpredictable was the manner in which you lost it, how unconfident your quarterback looked, and everything else that kind of transpired within the 60 minutes that you played in Tuscaloosa.
2: It was unpredictable, and now it's not going to be. What's going to be predictable now is if they come out and play well against Kentucky. That's going to be unpredictable now. Mm-hmm. What we've seen the last sample size, and I wish I would have done this because Josh brought up a good point. No, we're a bad team.
0: Yeah, you're playing like a bad
2: Shane team. Tried to say we're inconsistent. No. If your car only turns on sometimes, that's a bad car.
0: Right? That's a bad car.
2: You can't have something that only works sometimes. You know, if you go to turn the lights on in your house and it's only sometimes, that's not cool. So yeah. The idea there, well, we're just a little inconsistent. There's no such thing as a little inconsistent. You are either working or not. And this team is not working. And so The last four quarters of football for this team have been atrocious. They've been way more bad than any good.
0: Yeah, and SEC play.
2: And I think when you combine the loss from last week, and that's why when I was saying it, I started it out as a joke, but I was very serious in saying that game against Mississippi State was so important because no rational Gamecock fan was going through their schedule and saying, oh, man, we're going to run the table. Everybody was like, okay, this is a win, this is a loss, this might be a possible, give me a 50-50, whatever, garnet glasses, whatever the case is. But everybody knew that Mississippi State game was something that could predict the trajectory of the rest of the season. And I don't know if we could have predicted it being that bad. It was as bad as you would have ever guessed it.
0: Yeah, bad, and I guess the word today might be toxic because of what it transpired with your star player on the sidelines. That I was not foreseeing. And if we look at just the eight quarters of SEC football you've played, you've had three horrendous quarters. The third quarter, Mississippi State was bad enough. I called that a Murphy's Law quarter this time here last week. What are we calling the first half against Alabama? Because I think those two were worse. That was hey, you thought the third quarter was bad last Saturday against Mississippi State? Hold our beers, buddy. We're going to have two more that are equally worse. So out of eight quarters, three of them were as bad as you could possibly imagine. Not even just okay or indifferent. Three really bad quarters out of eight. That's almost half of the quarters you have played in your first two SEC games have been disasters. That doesn't sound inconsistent. That sounds almost like who you are. And the team's got to prove that that's not who they are. And the opportunities you have to prove that are going to be against only better opponents. So when talking to fans, why would fans feel like that's going to change? If you have zero confidence that it's going to, I don't necessarily fault you.
2: You can only go by what you've seen.
0: Yeah. At this point, you know, talking about projections and potential is for the summer.
2: Yeah.
0: Summer's gone. I sat at a fire pit on Friday night because it was cold. Summer's gone. Football season's here. You've been playing football for 4 weeks in games that count. We can only go off that. And what we're going off of isn't necessarily good. On the other side, we'll get to Andy. So, Andy, sit tight. We'll continue Reaction Monday, reacting to the 49-18 loss to Alabama. It's Reaction Monday brought to you by D's Wings here on The Early Game.
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2: Lamar Jackson and the Ravens showed off their clutch gene in Brazil. After Dallas tied the game with 7 seconds left, Jackson led a drive to get the Ravens in field goal range. In 7 seconds, Tyler Loop squeezed the game winner in to send Baltimore to 2-1 as time expired. 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

0: We're going to go back to the phone lines, 803-404-6100. Our pal Andy is on the line with us this morning. Good morning, Andy. Welcome to the early game. We're listening.
1: Morning, guys.
0: How we doing?
1: You know what's worse than watching that game on TV? Watching it with 98,000 Bama fans.
0: Oh, no. Then you probably had to hear Dixieland Delight all night, knowing that that song's not even about the state of Alabama.
1: Now, I went with a buddy, had a good time. Tuscaloosa was very accommodating, happy to take our money. And they were nice. Everybody was super cool. Like I said before on here, my daughter goes there. A good time. But, man, just seeing our secondary get torched and not know what to do. It's like you used the analogy before about the car. Man, the check engine is light is on. That little tire symbol with the exclamation point is on. Mm-hmm. The wiper fluid is low.
2: Mm-hmm.
1: The we're losing fluid. It's bad. And our mechanics, the coaches, I don't think they know what to do. I swear I blame it. It's like the coaching is, I don't know. And I have no answers. I have none. So I'm not saying I just have no idea what's going to happen. I said it before. You know, Alabama watched last week, and they torched our corners. You know, Kentucky's watching this game in a week ago. So, I don't see anything getting any better. I hate to say it, but I do not see anything getting better because I don't know if they know how to fix it. They didn't fix it this week. How are they going to fix it next week? I don't know. But once again, Tuscaloosa was awesome. I saw my daughter as much as I could. And it was overall a good trip, but man, what's going to happen? I don't know. So I'll just, you know, we can't score in, like, last week we'd gotten touchdowns instead of field goals, or could make a field goal. Good God. Mm-hmm. That's all I'll say and hang up.
0: Yeah,
1: y'all be good.
0: Appreciate the call, Andy. I'm glad you got to see your daughter.
2: Good
0: That's a win.
2: Family. That's a win.
0: That is a win.
2: Yep.
0: I'm glad you had to enjoy every second of that. Because I know my parents would tell you, the older they get, the harder it is to wrangle them along to do stuff, especially when you're living in different states. So cherish that. That should be that's the highlight of your weekend. When it comes to this football team, though, and the secondary getting torched, to me, it's the constant communication and organization issues. And communication is a reflection of your team cohesion. And there is not a lot of that on this football team, offense or defense, it feels like. There is not a lot of real football cohesion. You can be buddies and do all the things off the field. There's not a lot of on-field cohesion. And that's, to Andy's point, that's coaching, too. That is a reflection on coaching. And it was an abject failure from the players to the coaches. Everybody involved with that is responsible for what the result ended up being. And what the communication issues are on this team, especially on this defensive unit, are just a microcosm of those problems.
2: Yeah, and that's something that we haven't dealt with typically from these teams. And that's what's super concerning, because we haven't had these issues. We've had all the other issues, but it's kind of like the old, you know, you put your hand on one finger and then the water pops up somewhere else. You put your hand in this one and the water pops, like the old cartoon.
0: Whack-a-mole,
2: woo, woo,
0: yeah.
2: Woo, woo, woo. But this is not one that we've had to deal with. We haven't had to deal with the mass miscommunications, the dudes running wide open on the field. That's just not something we're used to from a Clayton White / Torian Gray defense. So that is even more concerning, because it's like, what are the specific issues? And then on top of that, when they are communicating, when they're in the right place, they're getting out-athleted.
0: Mm-hmm.
2: And that is something that maybe should have been a red flag. And we'll talk about it a little bit later on during the week. Maybe should have been a red flag coming into the, well, it was a red flag coming into the season, but now the rubber has met the road, and we don't seem to have the guys in the secondary to compete, on top of not being fundamentally sound. And that's a bad equation.
0: Because it felt like coming into the season, the defense, given what Clayton White's done the last couple of years, given what the personnel is, right, what you had coming back, you felt like defense was the thing that could keep you in these type of games. When you were a 12.5-point underdog on the road against a top 10 team in the SEC, that your defense could be the thing that kept you in the game in the fourth quarter, and then it would come down to finishing the job. Because I don't... Really, last year, you didn't have these type of communication issues, and last year was a disaster. This year, with the defense being the thing that you thought you could hang your hat on, that had really good personnel, at least that has performed in the past, not get any better year over year, that is disheartening. And if you're questioning the future of this program, that's one of the perfect examples you can point to as to why the future of this program is so murky, because the thing that you thought you could rely on, you simply can't right now.
2: Yeah, and the issue was, I mean, Jazavian Currens got his welcome to the SEC moment, and congratulations, freshman. That's how it happens. You're young. He will recover from that. But the point is, he probably shouldn't have been in that situation, because we have two older players in Peyton Williams and David Boosie who are not getting the job done, both physically and mentally. And that's what these two are supposed to be bringing to the table. They're supposed to be bringing the brains to this party.
0: Yeah. And they're supposed to be the communicators, too.
2: And they're not doing it.
0: Because one of them was Jazavian Currens not being far back enough and letting a receiver get behind him. It may seem silly, but you may have to remind a true freshman, hey, no one gets behind you.
2: Back up.
0: Back before the snap, hey, back up. That's part. Communication is cohesion, and you didn't see a lot of cohesion on Saturday night. We'll take more calls, more texts. We'll continue talking about.
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0: 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But I'm sure some of you heard Sandstorm to start the second hour of the show and said, could you not? This is kind of like, you remember the meme, Preston Thorne, of the crying girl?
2: Oh, we're on it.
0: Doing the organized dance or whatever, and she's wiping away tears as she's doing the dance.
2: She's doing the TikTok, and she's just crying herself through it.
0: That's what Sandstorm at 7 feels like, crying yourself through it.
2: Just wave your towel slowly.
0: Use towel to wipe away tear, bring it back up. Hey! It's kind of how Sandstorm at 7 feels on a Monday after a 31-point stomping at Tuscaloosa.
2: Internet classic meme, for sure.
0: That is. We should never lose the recipes here of what have made
2: documentarians
0: really good internet memes over the years. That one is the perfect way to describe what I thought when I heard that first part of Sandstorm go on. But Sandstorm 7, brought to you by the Anesta Pula Law Firm. 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And this week, we will have Shane Beamer's press conference tomorrow at 1 p.m.
2: If you want to look up that meme, you can just type in crying girl GIF. You'll find her. I hope she's doing well these days.
0: I hope she was able to monetize.
2: Because you contributed a classic to the internet.
0: Yes.
2: Young lady.
0: You had a positive internet contribution, even though you were having a really bad day. You can still make positive contributions even during really bad days. So, of course, Shane Beamer's press conference tomorrow at 1 p.m. Carolina calls on Thursday at 7 p.m. It's just, Chris has got him pulled up right now, and it's still funny. And that's that poor girl's face crying while she's doing the dance, all I could think of. During Sandstorm at 7. It's Reaction Monday, though, brought to you by D's Wings. It's second hour of the Early Game. I'm Elijah Campbell. He's Preston Thorne. She's Jen Jensen. We are reacting with you all morning here on the Early Game. And we'll go out to the Anesta Pula Law Firm text line. Speaking of Anesta Pula Law Firm, looking through some texts, there are a lot of them, so I'm sorry if I do not get to all of them.
2: But we appreciate your contribution.
0: But we 100% appreciate the contribution. First text, though, because this goes into the body language loss. You lost the body language game on Saturday night, too. And when it comes to people making declarations of the program and wanting a change in direction, which I don't necessarily disagree with at all. I mean, I think a lot of that type of stuff is warranted, but we are keeping today focused about the game, right? You only get one day to raw react to a football game, and that's what Reaction Monday's primarily for. Texture weighs in, goes, does Dylan Stewart not understand this behavior could be costing him significant draft status and money? I don't know if that was going through his mind, but somebody has to advise him. I'm sure somebody has, right? The message has to get through to him that this not only hurts your team, this not only embarrasses your team, the body language, the indifference after being told to run off the field and not running off the field, the punching Josh Ford in the head thing, which also, one of the worst dum-dums you can commit is punching a man with a helmet on.
2: Bad decision.
0: You're not going to hurt him. I'm telling you right now. You are not Mike Tyson. You do not have the raw punching power of Lennox Lewis. That fist will not hurt a man with a helmet on. I can promise you that. Doing that and refusing to come off the field when they're trying to sub you out late in a game that is clearly also over is not just a bad look for this football team, it's a terrible look for you. And it's something that's already being discussed by people that are in draft circles. Todd McShay's already put out a 2.5-plus minute video on Twitter addressing it. It's going to be something that is talked about now. And if Dylan Stewart doesn't even take a snap the rest of the year for South Carolina, you know what they're going to talk about on draft day? Yeah, Dylan Stewart's got all the talent in the world. He's got the bend. He's got the moves. He's got all of this. He's got the raw power. But here's what happened in his last game at South Carolina. And they're going to show that montage. Here's what happened. They're going to show all, they're going to show the punch. They're going to do all of that. Then they're going to post the screenshot of your Instagram post where you put laughy face emojis after posting the video.
2: Yep.
0: So clearly he didn't think punching Josh Ford in the head was a big deal.
2: Yep.
0: And I think that might be the worst part of all of it. Yep. And I can absolutely see his draft position fall. Does he fall in the first round? No. Guys with that talent don't fall out of the first round. But that could be the difference between being taken second or third and being taken 13th. And there is a financial cost when you fall down 10 draft slots.
2: For sure. Yeah, I mean, yes, there will be something that everybody talks about. He will have to answer to in private meetings. And then the clubs will make the decisions whether when or how much they want to move forward. Yeah, it's not going to keep him off the draft boards. I mean, we can just – James Pierce got drafted, right? And – show it improved.
0: Yeah.
2: And this is clearly not that. This is not something that was off the field. We don't have anything about that. But on the field, I think a lot of NFL teams may even look past. They might look past you punching somebody on the field. You might be able to spin that in some way. Like, oh, he's just aggressive and he's a competitor, as Shane tried to tell us. He's just a fiery guy, which, whatever. But you can't look past, as to use your word, insubordination. Because if that's something that's in you, it's something that's in you.
0: It's in you.
2: And yeah, we got to figure out what's the root of that. So yeah, that will be something that he will have to address moving forward.
0: Richard on the Anastapool Law Firm text line goes, was I the only person that was scared when Beamer ran up on Stewart the second time he was going to get spree welled? I was thinking, Lord, please don't let this get chokeslam Beamer.
2: Ooh.
0: Didn't think we'd have spree weld mentioned on the show this morning.
2: Yeah, I mean, it was a pretty very tight, tense situation.
0: Very tense.
2: Which needed not to be people looking. There needed to be people in between both of them. And so when you talk about emotions running out of control, you have to be, one, Shane has to be in control of his emotions in that moment, because there's nothing worse than some punk little kid giving you the dead eye or hitting you with an okay or something along those lines.
0: The eye roll.
2: Oh, buddy. You could curse me out before you do that.
0: I think I'd rather you curse me out.
2: Please curse me out before you just roll your eyes or just whatever, dude, whatever, boomer or something like that. You know what I'm saying? That's essentially what he hit him with.
0: Yeah.
2: Right? When something that I'm telling you is definitely serious to me and you're not taking it that way, that obviously triggers something to Shane. Shane has to react in a better situation than that, because he could have cost everything. And that's a really, I didn't take it that far, but that was on the menu, I'm assuming. Yeah, it was just an ugly situation for everybody involved. And I think it was more so an exposure of things that I have no reporting. I do not know this, but I can't imagine that is the first time that something along those things have happened.
0: Another part of this, too, Troy Pikes got involved. Maybe Dylan Stewart being such a high profile player and with the announcing of his suspension, kind of taken away for it. Troy Pikes got involved in the same type of tomfoolery later in the game, too. After you gave up a touchdown, you got blocked into oblivion, and immediately you want to start something after the play. Can't let him off the hook either. And I think that is part of the whole team thing. Because we were even talking about, when we were watching this game on our YouTube watch along, like, hey, let's not start this. If you wanted to show fight, you had four quarters to do so. If you wanted to get in somebody's face, you had four quarters to do so. It's a bad look when you get down 30-plus, and now you start doing it, right? Not saying that they quit or didn't show effort. At some point, a healthy dose of taking the L is needed, right? And I think that contributes to the bad look part of this. Sometimes it's not that you lost. Sometimes it's the how. In sports, you will lose football games. Even in pressure-packed situations, you will lose games. How you handle yourself in those is how you're ultimately judged and defined. And I think this team, as a team, did not carry themselves in that loss the way that you should and the way that any standard would be for any SEC program.
2: Yeah, you can lose and not be a loser.
0: Yes.
2: And they were exhibiting loser traits during the end of that game. And that's something that you can't have continuing. That's something that you have to figure out why it's festering and get that out of there. Whatever the case is, we don't need to address anything else about football, about third down conversions, analytics. We got to address this abscess now, because if you allow that to continue to grow, or if that's something that has some legs in the locker room, we'll be talking about much worse losses throughout the rest of the season.
0: Just trust me, I'd love to talk about the football mishaps. And we're going to do that because we are a talk show that talks about football. I would love to get more into the nitty-gritty of the football stuff. But when you do that, you don't even allow the conversation to get to that point.
2: Right?
0: Then you're beyond controlling of any sort of narrative. On the Anastapool Law Firm text line, too, Brent weighs in, says, love South Carolina, lifelong fan, 62 years old, sent two kids through South Carolina. Great to be a player's coach. But me being a bit old school with sports, sometimes you have to be tough, kick a few tails, so to speak. Thank you for FCCing, appropriating that. I appreciate that, Brent. He says, afraid Shane is about to lose the locker room, scared this could get really ugly. And Brent, I don't disagree at all. Honestly, that what you saw from a body language perspective on Saturday night is the telltale sign of things about to get really bad. I've seen things get really bad with college football, basketball, baseball programs. I've seen plenty of examples. I've gotten to be around plenty of examples of mid-season implosions. What you saw on Saturday night is indicative of those sort of seasons. This is almost like if you watch an episode of CSI, or even better, Criminal Minds. You know that how, you know, and if you've ever watched Criminal Minds, they come up with the MO for the suspect, right? Or their unidentified suspect. Normally, the modus operandi for these suspects is this. Based off of patterns and things that we're seeing with the crime scene, this is usually how they are. I feel like I'm in Criminal Minds right now, and I'm saying, well, you know, based off the MO of teams that do implode during the season, they do punch dudes with helmets on. They do argue on the sidelines. They are insubordinate with coaches. They do get blown out in a game in which you should not be blown out. You do lose games you're not supposed to. The signs are there for certain types of implosion, and if it's the MO of teams that ultimately have their coaches dismissed, this is one of those instances. They exhibited plenty of those signs on Saturday night.
2: I wanted to just trying to look for it and find it where it is. You talk about them exhibiting plenty of signs, but here's what we don't know. Here's what I don't know about that locker room. You talk about losing the locker room. Here's what we don't know. I don't know what Dylan's standing was in that locker room.
0: Yeah.
2: Impossible. And that's what we don't know. I don't know that. Somebody knows that. I don't know what Dylan's standing was in that locker room. If he was a dude who was just uber talented, but the rest of the team didn't really rock with, and he wasn't really a locker room guy, they may be rejoicing now because this albatross is lifted off of them. Maybe they can go play now. But if he was a dude who was looked at as a leader, even though he didn't exhibit leader tactics, even though he was a dude that was looked to for leadership because of his actual play, and you took that out and you cut that, the locker room is done. So I don't know. I'm sure I hope Shane is more in touch with the locker room, because Dylan Stewart, because of his talent, because of his profile, is a high standing person in the locker room.
0: Yep, naturally.
2: Naturally. What I don't know is if everybody else in the locker room messes with him, or if everybody else in the locker room is glad to see him go. It could go one way or the other when you talk about removing these types of people.
0: Before we get out of here this segment, we'll go to the AAA Heating Air phone lines, 803-404-6100. Tim is on the line. We got about a minute for you, Tim. Welcome to the early game.
14: Hey, I said I'd call back in on Monday. I was wrong on Friday when I said y'all beat Alabama. Questions. You almost doubled up Alabama in rushing yards, and every time I kind of catch the second of your game, the wide receivers for Alabama were wide open, like I could throw to them. Mm-hmm. Please, whatever you're doing on the defensive backfield, stop. Call a different defense, whatever you're doing.
0: Mm-hmm. Yeah, I appreciate the call, Tim. Yeah, the secondary cost you. In a big way. I mean, that's when you look at where things got ugly. Yeah, we'll get to the 4th-and-2 play on drive number two of this game. We'll certainly get to that. But Keelan Russell, a true freshman, throwing for 365, had a lot to do with that. And a lot of it was miscommunication. And guys, just getting behind the last defense of your defensive structure and them just playing pitch and catch all game. Sometimes you can judge a secondary by how easy the other team's passing game looked. And if that's the barometer we're using to judge Alabama's passing game and South Carolina's secondary, South Carolina's secondary got an F on Saturday night because it looked way too easy. Maybe 365 of the easiest passing yards you may see. Coming up next, though, it's the early game morning meeting. We'll get to more calls. We'll also get to the early game morning meeting where we'll hear from Shane Beamer himself. What did he have to say after the loss in Tuscaloosa? We'll get to that next here on the early game.
3: Wow, what a play. The Game Network. Columbia, Charleston, Florence, and Myrtle Beach.
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1: Find us online at

0: early game morning meeting. We're going to be taking calls, and we're going to hear Shane Beamer's thoughts on the game. And there are plenty of things. Definitely one thing I want to hear about, because I wasn't in this press conference. I did not make the trip to Tuscaloosa. I thought maybe if I wasn't there, it'd be good luck for the team. I don't know.
1: We did have a watch party, though.
0: But we did have a watch party.
1: And I'm assuming Florida, we will have another one, right?
0: I'll be at the Florida one.
1: That's right. You will be at the Florida one. I chose Florida
0: for my SEC. I do make it a point to make it to one SEC road game each year. The bright side is I get to see Buster Faulkner's offense in person. Budding. Thorns, Buds, and Roses tomorrow, but Buds, that's an offense that looks really good, and it's not going to be really fun when Carolina has to play them, but that is
1: offense, 2 weeks away.
0: Offense go Burr.
1: We'll cross that bridge when we get there.
0: But I'm sure Tyler would like to hop in on the YouTube watch party. We'll go out. Well, but first, before we do anything, we've got to get the energy booster to officially start the morning meeting.
2: Good morning. Repeat after me. Today
1: repeat it.
2: Will be an awesome day.

0: I kind of want to play the crying girl dancing thing with that song in the background.
1: I want it.
0: I saw the light bulb go up in Preston's brain. Ding! Lights up the entire room. We'll go out to the AAA Heegan-Air phone lines first. Before we hear from Coach Beamer, we'll go out to Joel. Good morning, Joel. Welcome to the early game. We're listening.
2: Hey, morning. How are you guys?
0: Fantastic. How are you?
2: Oh, well. I think what we witnessed on Saturday was a coach that has already lost his locker room. You witness a team that had no discipline. You witness a team that could not execute. That just means that they're not listening to the coach. That means that the coaches are not getting through. So the season is done. It is over with. We'll be lucky if we win another game. The locker room is gone. So, and you saw it in the play. Nobody had any enthusiasm. They came out flat, so it's over with for the season. And now listen to you guys comment off here.
0: Yeah, appreciate the call, Joel. And when it comes to things like losing the locker room, I never like to like publicly declare it unless I know 100%. However, if we're just using context clues, like we all are operating on here, Joel, I can't say that that's not the case. I can't definitively say that that's not what's going down. I can't positively deny it. I can't positively confirm it. I also can't positively deny it. We're just operating on what you see, and what you see is exactly what I think Joel described.
1: Well, I think Joel laid out, if we go to WebMD and look up the symptoms.
0: For WebMDing it.
1: If we're going to WebMD this, we don't know, but if you just WebMD and you look up the symptoms, you're exactly right, Joel. You see the symptoms of a team that is not locked in with the staff. Blown coverages, missed assignments, penalties, mishaps, extracurricular activities. There's not one form of the game where you could say, and that's why we talk about smart football, they didn't do it in any aspect of the game. And so I don't think you're wrong to say, hey, you might be exhibiting some of the symptoms of a lost locker room. I think that's 100% on target. We can't say for sure. I don't have any reporting. I don't know, but I'm looking at the symptoms, the outward symptoms. You're exhibited all the symptoms of a team who has not necessarily locked in with what the staff is preaching. If the staff is preaching that, we don't know. We're giving a lot of credit to the staff. We don't know what's happening.
0: Yeah, that's the thing. We're not there in practice, so it's hard to tell. We only operate on the evidence that is laid out before us. So people that feel the same way Joel does are, I think, right to feel that way or right to observe that. If we're just observing this, I think you have every right to lead yourself to believe that. I don't think that's out of the realm of possibility or an unreasonable observation by any means, right? Also, dangerous game, WebMDing your symptoms. If you want to immediately know what the absolute worst case scenario is for whatever it is you're feeling, WebMD is going to make sure you're feeling like you are dying. They will tell you what the worst case scenario is, buddy.
1: Yeah, that scratch on your back. You're going to die.
0: That's it says at the bottom of the page, count your days, buddy. Go ahead and call your loved ones.
3: Brought to you by whatever estate planning service, is available.
0: Very timely ad at the bottom of that webpage. That is for sure. We'll go back out to the AAA Heating and Air phone lines where Will is on the line with us. Good morning, Will. Welcome to the early game. We're listening.
4: Hey, how y'all doing?
0: Pretty good, brother. How are you?
4: I could be doing a little bit better. As far as Saturday night, what Dylan Storr did, it's one thing to get beat, but it's another thing to do what he did. And it just looks so classy, like so not classy. And it's a bad look for South Carolina football. It's a bad look for the university. It's a bad look for the coaches. When Lenore Sellers threw that pick, it was just like, what are you doing? Like, and sometimes it's like when Lenore Sellers tries to run the ball, it's like he'll run 3 or 4 yards and then just duck out of bounds. It's like he's not playing as free as he did in his first 2 years. And, the defense has been getting gashed left and right. And to be honest with you, I feel like the sooner we fire Shane Beamer, the better off we are. That way we can try to get ahead of a coaching search if possible. What the last caller said, you know, I feel like he's exactly right. You know, I feel like Shane Beamer lost the locker room. And, you know, Shane Beamer said in his teleconference that he talked with Donati and, you know, whoever else and said that everything was good and, you know, they're very supportive and stuff like that. But, I mean, you can only be supportive of these results for so long. I mean, it's been 365 days now since we beat an SEC team, I believe. Mm-hmm. And, you know, that's just uncalled for, you know. We're not Alabama. We're not Georgia. You know, we're not a powerhouse program, you know, to be honest. We never have been. You know, and until we get an athletic director and people that are willing to stop accepting mediocrity, then this is just going to continue and be a cycle. You know, we need somebody that's going to come in and produce and not take mediocrity and use it as an excuse. And I feel like, you know, Shane Beamer is the first year, you know, he was a new coach and, you know, all the hype around him was great and all, but, you know, it's proven he's not fit to be a head coach. You know, we've had three offensive coordinators. Nothing seems to change. If anything, we've gotten worse. I know Norris Sellers has gotten worse. You know, Nick Harbor is a bust in the SEC. He's fast. He's big, but he's not a wide receiver. Donovan Murph's our best wide receiver. And, you know, I'm to the point now where I'm like, you know, let's start Cutter Woods against Kentucky, see what he can do. And I don't think Dylan Storch should return to the football game, to the football team. I mean, I don't care how high of a prospect you are. When you come in and do that kind of stuff, and us as fans who sell out that stadium, and, you know, Mazio Bennett saying that he wants Gamecock Nation to have the teams back, you know, if all these sellouts don't show the teams that we've had their back, then I don't know what is. And like I said, I think Shane Beamer's time is up. I don't think it's a matter of if. I think it's a matter of when. And if you're going to do it, you need to do it after the Kentucky game when we have a bye week for Florida. Let Kendall Briles take over. And let's get ahead of this coaching search.
0: Yeah, appreciate the call. Well, we're up against a break. We got to go ahead and hit the break. I'll respond to what you have to say. We'll get to a couple of those things next year in the early game. What a play.

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0: AAA heating our phone lines. We had to go to break, so I couldn't let Will, I guess, wrap it up there. But I did want to respond to it, because Will did start with what Shane said, and in regards to he still having, you know, support of the athletic department or the athletic director. I would not read too much into that. Just from personal experience, I have been in many a press conference, specifically a Vanderbilt basketball press conference, where a coach says, yeah, I've had productive conversations with the athletic director, and then something changed 24 hours later. I would just say, without diving too deep into all that, take it with a grain of salt. I don't think Jeremiah Donati sitting in his office thrilled with what went down on Saturday night. I'm sure the conversations are a little more extensive than just ones of support.
1: Yeah, as we said in the break, Paul Mainieri had support up until he didn't. So,
0: yeah.
1: Yes, you're going to be supported until you're not. And I mean, what is Shane supposed to say? Yeah, it didn't go too well, man. It was a tough convo. God wants me out of here, man, but I'm gonna keep trucking.
0: No, but yeah, nobody's gonna say that.
1: It's not. So, I would not even acknowledge that part of the conversation.
0: Yeah.
1: I almost feel like that's a, you have to ask that question to get his answer, but there's no answer you're going to get out of that.
0: Yeah, it is one of those things, press conference, teleconference type thing. You ask because you have to. It is the lead, right? It is the discussion point. You're not going to get anything out of it unless you get an incredible moment of candid reaction that I don't think a coach is going to reveal per se. We'll go back out to the AAA heating our phone lines. Pal Willie is on the line with us. Good morning, Willie. Welcome to the early game, and we're listening.
2: How's it going, gentlemen? How's it going, ladies and gentlemen? How you doing?
0: Fantastic. I love the energy, Willie. I love it.
2: Me too. I love the energy too, especially after my Steelers got hold of those Cincinnati Bengals and won.
0: That was okay. A big win. Okay. Buddy, they impressed me.
2: And not only that, there's a whole lot of crying in Dallas after the Ravens got hold of them.
0: There is.
2: But on a real tip, though, my question is, did Coach Beamer have his team ready to play? Because the way they played this past Saturday, that was ugly. That was straight up ugly Gamecock football. The offense wasn't good. The defense wasn't good. The running schemes and the run blocking wasn't good at all. And I was like, are they going to play or what? And Alabama just took it to them. But on a positive note, gentlemen, ladies and gentlemen, how about those South Carolina State Bulldogs?
0: They did
1: still
0: it again.
1: Rolling.
0: They did it again.
1: Still rolling.
0: Chanice Berry that's and right. Them boys. Oh, appreciate the call, Willie. Oh, that's great. Yeah, I have that South Carolina State buzzsaw right now. Chanice Berry, call him DJ Khaled. All he does is win. And it's another one. But to get to Willie's point, too, I mean, this is a fascinating way to look at this game, too, because you can ask whether or not, you know, whether or not you felt like they were ready to play. And I think that's a fair question. I think what Willie's questioning is completely fair. One thing I can tell you definitively, because I cannot definitively tell you if they were ready to play. Again, not in the locker room, so I don't have the signs. I'm operating based off what I can see. What is evident is you were not ready for the first punch or to handle it. If the theme of last week leading up to the Alabama game was response, you're going to have to respond to in-game adversity. You're going to have to respond to your own failure. And one thing this team has been atrocious at the last two games is responding to failure. You saw it in the third quarter against Mississippi State. When they had their response, you were not able to respond back. You failed early in this game by missing a field goal when you had the ball in the red zone. You failed to respond after you got stuffed on a 4th-and-2 on a play call that I, quite frankly, will never understand. And from that point on, the route was on. Alabama was able to respond when you got into their deep into their side of the field twice. They were able to respond with productive offense, getting stops on defense, making plays. South Carolina did not respond to the first indicators of adversity in this game. And I think that's a pattern that you've seen in the first two SEC games, is just a failure to respond when things got difficult in both games.
1: For 2 weeks in a row, we've seen teams respond to when things went wrong. Mississippi State threw a pick on the first play. What's next? Alabama gave up a 56-yard run on the first play. What's next? I'm not sure that our team has the resilience or the bandwidth to be able to respond when things happen. But you brought up the idea, and I want to hear it not from you, not from me, not from Jen, not from anybody. Let's hear from Shane. Jen, this is going to be clip number 5, where Shane talks about the Brady Hunt 4th-and-2 play call.
3: Yeah, it's something that we had talked about on the first short yardage situation that we were going to get to. We liked it. We ran the exact same thing basically 2 years ago on a 4th-and-1, 4th-and-2 play against Kentucky up in Lexington. We did the same thing. Brady motioned in, got under center, and we converted on it. We dressed it up a little bit differently, Jack, with how we aligned, but same play that we did against Kentucky 2 years ago. So it was successful in Lexington in 2024. Lenoris was on the field, and it wasn't successful tonight. You open yourself up to criticism, so give them credit. They defended it really well. We had the look that we wanted, but both of their defensive tackles did a nice job of pinching into the A-gaps and recognizing what was going on, you know, and they defended it. When you don't convert on 4th and in a short yardage situation, you certainly look at, you know, plays you could have differently, but I liked our short yardage plan coming into the game, and heard Kendall make the call, and I was good with it, and give them credit. They did a nice job of defending it.
1: When you try something cute, yes, you do open yourself up to criticism. When you have a 6'3", 243-pound quarterback, as we've been told over and over again, and you try to line up with a gimmick, a gadget, that is a silly play. And Shane told on himself because he said, we called that play 2 years ago. Well, we weren't here 2 years ago. That means you called that play 2 years ago, and you called it again. At least you incepted it into Kendall Brown's brain. Like, hey, this was really cool when we ran into Kentucky 2 years ago. I think we should put this in. And Kendall might have been like, all right, man. Okay. Right?
0: The other plays I think we could use.
1: I think we have some other stuff, but that wasn't – Kendall wasn't here 2 years ago to call that. So – he couldn't have called it 2 years ago. You called it again because you thought it was cool. You thought it was cute. You thought it was something to happen. And again, you're relying on getting a look when instead of just lining up and go getting the first down, because what if you don't get the look? Same thing that we saw with Ole Miss a couple years ago when he tried to run the fake punt. Oh, they didn't give us the look. They might not give you the look.
0: That's not guaranteed. Anytime you go out there, the look is not guaranteed.
1: Alabama is well coached. They obviously adjusted, and they blew it up before it even had a chance to happen, let alone the fact that you're taking a snap with a guy who was abjectly terrible throughout that drive.
0: Dropped a pass,
1: earlier. Had a hold, missed the block. Bing, bing, bong, missed the fourth down conversion. Hey, man, that seems like very bad play calling.
0: I think if you want to get Brady Hunt his confidence back, that's not the spot I want to do it in.
1: That's not it.
0: 4th-and-2, on the road against Alabama is not the time I want to do that.
1: So the idea of, oh, we had the look that we wanted, you can't rely on the look. Sometimes you just got to line up and go get 2 yards.
0: Yeah, because you know what it took to not get the look? Was whoever the interior defensive lineman for Watch the Tape Tuesday, we can identify the Alabama defensive lineman who did it, who recognized it, got into that A-gap and was able to make the stop. All it took was one player recognizing it, moving over, what, just 6 inches to the left, and that stuffed the play dead. If that is what it's fringing on or hinging on, I don't like your chances. I don't like your chances at all. That's one of many reasons I did not like that play call at all. We'll get to David and Brian coming up next. You got to hit the break, but when we come back, more calls to round out hour number 2 of Reaction Monday here in the early game.
4: 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The Game Network. Columbia, Charleston, Florence, and Myrtle Beach.
0: This is Elijah Campbell from 107.5 The Game and The Game Network. 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
5: Thriller a mile above sea level as the Denver Broncos, once down 16-0 to the Rams, shock Los Angeles in a 30-26 victory after Bo Nix punched it in from a yard out with 47 seconds to go to give the Broncos the win. In a massive comeback and a massive win for Sean Payton, the Rams are now 1-2. I'm Drake Toll.
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11: Life matters. Someone said the thing I liked about Brett Favre is that he played football like a kid. Man, was that true. It was also true of baseball greats Mickey Mantle and Ernie Banks. Mickey carried the weight of the most famous franchise in sports history on his shoulders, but he never stopped being childlike in his enjoyment of the game. Ernie Banks' trademark slogan was, "It's such a beautiful day, let's play too." These guys knew the value of staying childlike, and that's a characteristic Jesus admired. He said that people who enter his kingdom should remain childlike. He wasn't talking about how they played a game, but he admired anyone who could stay focused on believing, even when life tried to rob you of all reason to believe. To have childlike faith means to believe Jesus even when life may have beaten you so badly that it seems difficult to have faith at all. To believe like a child that Daddy will always come through for you. This is Pastor Stephen Chitty. Remember, life matters, and so do you.
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0: Tons of calls here in a Reaction Monday, brought to you by D's Wings, and we're going to head out to the AAA Heating and Air phone lines. First, we'll get to David, who's been waiting patiently. Good morning, David. Welcome to the early game. We're listening.
14: Hey, good morning, Elijah. Good morning, Jane. Good morning, Preston. How are y'all?
0: Fantastic, brother. Doing all right?
14: Doing all right. You know, I'm torn on the whole get rid of Beamer thing, right? I was talking with some friends about it yesterday. I want y'all's opinion. Beamer feels like the first coach in a long time that's wanted to be at South Carolina, like truly be here in Columbia. But if you fire him, you're back in rebuild hell again. So is this just a face? Is this just a fate we as Gamecock fans have to endure? Of rebuilding every 5 to 6 years, whenever we get that little bit of glimmer of hope, and we have to hit the reset button every 5 years. I mean, I'm kind of torn on that decision. What do y'all think?
0: Yeah, appreciate the call, David. There is risk of letting go of any head coach, because trust me, as somebody who's covered programs, various programs in the SEC that got in a cycle of just doing that, it can be really tough. To me, the evaluating part here is: have you A, reached your ceiling? B, whatever that ceiling is, do you feel like you can consistently get there every 2 or 3 years with the understanding that college football can be cyclical? And if you can live with that ceiling and will live with what the floor is, then the decision to stay is probably, or keep the status quo, is probably the correct move. Unfortunately for this program, David, where I'm seeing right now, again, still some football games left to be played, but ceiling is 9-4 with a floor of 4-8, And what we're seeing this year has been a continuation of last year in SEC play. I personally don't find what's going on around to be sustainable. That's the word I can use, is that it could be sustainable. But I think what you laid out there is the inherent risk of doing that. And depending on who you are able to hire and what money you're able to use to support them with, which again is very costly, then you can find yourself in that position. But if you make the right one, then you get maybe a higher ceiling or a higher floor, whatever it is that you are valuing. Those are the things to me, though, if you're asking yourself the question, or if you find yourself in the position that David is in, those are the things that I think should be weighed out.
1: Yeah, I just think the answer is about trajectory for me. Mm-hmm. And what does the program feel as if it's going? And that's a wishy-washy, touchy-feely type of metric. But in watching the past four quarters, it doesn't feel like the program's on an upward trajectory. And it feels like that ceiling that we hit 2 years ago now, it feels a lot further away than the floor does. Mm-hmm. Where we are now. So that's kind of, just to reiterate what you just said.
0: Yeah, and I think what David's feeling too in terms of liking Shane Beamer, because Shane loves it here and has embraced the place, I totally understand. I like Shane Beamer, and I think he could be successful at a lot of different places, because I think he is a good football mind. You have to be to at least get consideration to be a head coach in the SEC. But those are the things that need to be considered, is what direction are you heading in? That matters so much in this type of conversation. I think everybody, that's the thing that's been tough about this. Everybody wants him to succeed, right? Everybody wanted this year to be successful. I don't know of a single Gamecock fan that came into the season hoping that things torpedoed so a change could be made. I think everybody wants him to succeed, and that's why a lot of the feelings are the way they are. Before we get out of here, too, we got about one more minute. We'll get to Brian. Squeeze a lot of these in as much as we can on the AAA Heating and Air phone lines. Good morning, Brian. Welcome to the early game.
15: Morning, guys. I'll make it quick. Hey, everything y'all have been saying is correct. There's something going on in this program, but I'm trying to keep my comments to just what I saw Saturday. Lenore Sellers, I don't know. I've heard rumors, and I've heard coaching staff and even y'all say things about his confidence level, that something changed in him. I see it. I'm from Florence. I know people that know his family. Something's happened with his confidence. It's not there. Just like on the fourth down, he just kind of got in the backfield and just stood there. He didn't even go help push or nothing. And then some of these interceptions, these passes, he's throwing them right to the defender. He's not seeing the field. There's something going on with him. And Dylan Stewart, that's just blatant disrespect, and that just shows what's going on within the program. You know, those guys are friends. There has to be more going on than what we know right now, and something has to happen with that. And as far as the players, we paid a lot of money for these players, and like y'all said, I don't see it going forward. Too many other schools did the same thing we did, and they're all playing great, and we've digressed. So, guys, I'll hang up and listen.
0: Yeah, appreciate the call, Brian. Brian, I think you nailed a lot of stuff.
1: Nice.
0: There and succinctly. Look, I think the last thing, too, what Brian's talking about is another thing. I totally forgot to even mention that when it comes to the things that you have to evaluate when it comes to the future of your program, is what type of return on investment are you getting? And when you are spending north of $30 million, according to The Athletic, north of $30 million on your roster, which is a competitive number, and you're not competitive in these sort of games, and you're getting that type of body language, the blatant disrespect from Dylan Stewart to Shane Beamer on the sideline, a quarterback that may be lacking in confidence, it's too much money invested for that type of result. And I think what Brian laid out is 100% fair, and I agree with a lot of that. Very well done. We all have more calls, and we're also going to have our man Debo Williams joining us in studio, as he does every 8 to 9 or 8 o'clock hour on Mondays. The Debo Williams at
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0: Haycock's lined up to go for two on the play. Snap it back directly. It's a jump play. Cole Brown caught it. Then he throws it to Brady Hunt.
1: Now that one's cool.
0: Pop pass.
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0: hour number three of a Reaction Monday of the early game. That starts right now. I'm Elijah Campbell. He's Preston Thorne. She's Jen Jensen. He's Debo Williams. Give it up. As he does every Monday in the 8 o'clock hour, Debo joins us to break down the action that we saw on Saturday. And we'll get to the calls. We also have, it looks like we have Joe, Jeff, Jack, and Thad. You guys hold on for just a second. We want to get Debo's thoughts on this game first, and then we'll head out to the AAA heating and air phone lines. But Debo, I want to get your initial thoughts. As somebody who poured in a lot of blood, sweat, and tears into this program, who has played with a lot of the guys that are on this team right now, when you saw things like body language, a lack of response to adversity, because we talked about this last week against Mississippi State in that third quarter, it felt like there was a lot of carryover. But as somebody who was a captain, a leader on a successful South Carolina football team, somebody who I know you are more cognizant to things like body language and physical response as anybody that is watching these games, what were your initial takeaways?
1: Initial takeaways, it looked like we gave up in the first quarter. It's crazy. And I know we're better than this, but it's like we gave everything we had in the Mississippi State game. We lost that game. And it's like they're beating on themselves because it's like, we're hurting our chances to be ranked or to make it to the playoffs. Like, they're overthinking it. So they came into this game, gave everything they had for three drives, and it didn't go the way they expected, and it looked like they just gave up. And Alabama took off from there. And wasn't, how are you going to come back from that? Your mindset not in it.
0: It certainly looks like it. I mean, because one mistake compounds on another. Similar conversation that we had last week.
1: That's what it looked like. I look at the pick six that Lenore's threw, and I just look at his body language. He grabs the back of his helmet, doesn't chase after the guy. Now, I knew the guy was probably, he already about to hit the end zone. But as a quarterback, you still got to somewhat chase.
2: Give it a look.
1: It's something, and I'm just like, damn, bro, I feel you. I know quarterback is hard, and your confidence is probably shot right now, bro, but you gotta remember, bro, you had the chance to be and still got the chance to be the best QB in the nation, bro. Play like it. Act like it. Delete button, bro. I believe in you. This whole, Gamecock Nation believe in you, but you gotta get your swagger back, bro.
0: Confidence is the big thing, because we've had a couple calls already of people saying that they just think his confidence is shot.
1: It's
0: right?
1: All mental, bro.
0: After the season like you had last year, maybe there is a carryover effect, even though there are changes, to the offensive line. He's playing with the cleanest pockets, that he's probably played with his time here.
1: Yeah.
0: Or an offensive coordinator, a guy who is, as a college offensive coordinator, is the most decorated offensive coordinator he's had in his time here. It still doesn't look like that has translated over to outward confidence. As somebody's played with them, is that the same kind of vibe that you get?
1: I think as a freshman coming in, you allowed a lot of leeway to mess up, and he played freely. And when he plays freely, you saw the way he played at 18, 19 years old, however old he was. And like right now, decorated as could be a top 10 pick or a first round, you got a lot of stuff on you, and it's like you got a ball. So now it's like you're not playing freely because you're overthinking it. And at QB, if you ain't thinking freely, bro, and you don't got confidence, it's tough. You look at the quarterback from Ole Miss, Trinidad. He's playing freely and confident, You have to be like that as a quarterback. You look at the top quarterbacks in the league, they play free. Mahomes does crazy stuff all the time. He plays free. Lamar plays free. It's the only way as a quarterback. If you're overthinking it, you're going to overthink yourself into an interception.
0: The overthinking it, that also feels like that's the case too, because we saw, last week that first interception that counted.
1: Yep.
0: You look on the replay and Aaron Murray, who's on the broadcast, says, Harbor's got the post route right here and it's wide open. And then in the press conference during the week, Kendall Briles admitted the first read on that play is Nick Harbor over the top.
1: Yep.
0: Either he just didn't see it or didn't feel confident enough to kind of pull the trigger there. Where do you think the disconnect is with Lenoris when it comes to maybe some of the decision-making aspects of the game?
1: It's tough to comment exactly what it is. I'll say confidence, but I never played quarterback. So you never know. It could be trust in the receivers, So
0: could be.
1: Yeah. I don't know, man. I want to say confidence mostly, and, because we've seen him ball. It's not like he can't do it. We've seen him do it, So I know he's able to still do it.
2: Well, you said you never played quarterback, so let's go to what you have played. And you did play defense, and you did it very well. And you were on some of the best defenses to come through South Carolina. That being said, this defense is not one of them, and we're seeing some things that are uncharacteristic of Clayton White defenses. What? Let's start with the blown coverages. What typically happens when a team has blown coverages or they continue to struggle with this as an aspect of defense?
1: Yeah. I would love to say it's coaching, but I don't think it is. I've been with White for 4 years. He's coaching the mess out of his plays, man. I think it's an execution point on the players. I think it is. Like, it's stupid stuff being blown out, bro. Like, if you see somebody wide open, pick them up. Like, people just running through wide open. I don't think it's a coaching thing, because it's his sixth year. You know, he's not about to forget what he's coaching, you know. So I think his execution on the players, and I'm going to challenge them to be better, you know. And the same way, I know he's challenging them right now. But as a big brother, as a leader, you know, and two-time captain that came through, I'm challenging the players, man. Like, there shouldn't be any blown coverages. It shouldn't be people running through wide open.
0: Especially when it comes to the players that are in the secondary. Like, Peyton Williams has been here for a long time. He's the longest tenured player on this team.
1: Mm-hmm.
0: David Busey, he's not been in this role the entire time, but he was on the team when you were there.
1: Yeah,
0: right?
1: That's true. Yep.
0: And I know they're sharing it. Yeah, and Judge, too. Judge, Vicari's been there for a while. Yep. The entire secondary's been there for a while. And some of the, like you said, in terms of the blown coverages, sometimes it's just safety who's the farthest back doesn't need to have anybody left behind him.
1: Yeah.
0: How do you think that sort of thing happens? And when you were playing, how did you guys kind of kill any type of miscommunication on defense?
1: I'm not going to lie, man. We used to get on each other's behinds, bro. Like, if Nicky Memori or DQ Smith was messing up, bro, we yelling at them. If we mess up, they yelling at us. And it was a brotherhood thing, man. Like, we knew, all right, I got your back, you got my back. You know, if you mess up, just take accountability, bro, and don't do it again.
0: Most importantly.
1: And we had each other's backs, man, and that's what it was. And I know these guys, they've been together for a while. They should have it the same way, you know. Like, I was scared to mess up because I felt like I let my brother down, you know, and it's got to be the same way.
0: I think the perfect example from that season, if you remember the Old Dominion game, you guys gave up a touchdown on a coverage bust where a guy is running wide open down the field. I don't remember seeing a coverage bust like that happen again the rest of the season. That was in game one. The ensuing 12 games that you guys played after that, including the bowl game, never had a receiver run, as Mazio Bennett would put it, butt naked down the field that open. In that play specifically, do you remember a lot of the conversations that happened? Because clearly what the message was worked, it clicked, and that never happened again.
1: Honestly, for that game, I remember Alex Huntley, we call him Boogie. He came up to us, bro, sat us in a circle. He was also a two-time captain like me. And he was like, bro, this is disrespectful. This is Old Dominion, bro. Look how we're playing. Get yours together, basically. And they didn't score after that.
0: They did.
1: So it's honestly a respect thing, man. You know, we all trying to win. We all trying to dominate. It's no different than Coach Beamer bringing us in after the Alabama game. And he's like, yo, if y'all trying to make the playoffs, y'all got to lock in now. And we didn't lose a single game after that. So I think it's a respect thing for each other, honestly, and not wanting to fail your brother next to you.
0: And we'll certainly get into more of this, too. Debo's got some incredible insight on what might be going on with his team right now. We'll go out to the AAA Heating and Air phone lines because it is Reaction Monday, brought to you by D's Wings. We'll go out to Joe, who's been waiting very patiently. Good morning, Joe. Welcome to the early game.
3: Hey, good morning, guys. The first 3 minutes of Saturday's game told me how it was going to go. When we came out, we had the 55-yard run. Then we ran a play. Then we get a 5-yard offsides on peak. Then we run a play. Then we get a holding call on Hunt. Then we run a play. Then Hunt drops the pass. Mm. We missed the field goal. The next play for Alabama, they run it. It's for a touchdown. Guys wide open running down the field. I understand that Mississippi State is still undefeated. I understand that Alabama is undefeated and they're in the top 10. But it's the way we lose. It's how we look in the midst of losing these games. It's just like we don't want to be competitive. It's just like they're out there going through the motion. I'm not going to say each guy on the offensive side of the ball and each guy on the defensive side of the ball is doing the same thing. But like Debo said, man, accountability is a thing. They should all hold each other accountable for what's going on out in the field to look better than what we've looked for the past 2 weeks. It's just sad to see it look like this. You know, I don't have anything bad to say about Shane because I know he puts his heart and everything into it. I just wish that everyone would come to a level ground where everyone is doing is on the same page and doing everything the same, man. I mean, I wish the best for my Gamecocks. I'm a diehard Gamecock. I bleed Garnet, and so I just want to see us do good, man.
2: Yeah. Oh no, they get into my boy Joe, man. Joe, I see, yeah. I feel the light leaving your voice, man. Come on,
3: it's
2: Joe.
3: It's killing me, man. It really is. It's killing me, man. It really is, man. Because. Hey, Debo, I don't know if you remember me, man. You and I were at Planet Fitness one morning. We took a picture together, bro.
1: Yep.
3: It was good to have you on the show.
1: I appreciate
3: but yeah,
1: you.
3: Man, it's really bothering me, Preston. I hate to see us like this, man, because
1: you.
3: We are better than what we are showing on the field.
1: I couldn't have said that no better. I agree with everything you said, man.
3: So,
1: appreciate it,
3: you guys have a great day, man. Let's keep supporting our boys, man.
1: Yes, sir.
0: Yeah, appreciate the call, Joe. And Debo, I can see him nodding in agreement the entire time, especially when it comes to the big A word, accountability.
1: Yeah. I mean, I just didn't want to let my brother down, bro. That's the only way I could put it. And then, you know, I didn't have any big offers coming out of high school, you know, so I would have ran through a wall for Coach Beamer, man. So, and I just don't feel that same energy from some of the players, man. And I don't know. It is sad. You know, I agree with everything you're saying, Joe.
0: Because it's not a lack of talent, man.
1: Yeah,
0: it's not a lack of talent. Like the score, a 31-point difference between Alabama and South Carolina with the roster that Carolina has. Shouldn't be a part of the equation.
1: Yep.
0: And I think that's one of the reasons that makes this so frustrating.
1: Yeah.
0: We'll go back out to the AAA heating and air phone lines. We'll go to Jeff, who is on the line. Good morning, Jeff. Welcome to the early game.
4: Good morning, guys. How's everybody?
0: Fantastic. How are you doing, Jeff?
4: I just wanted to reflect on something. Maybe I'm looking at this too deep. But one play that happened in that game that I think was very reflective of everything we're talking about was obviously the play where that number 87, you know, they did that crazy play to try to get the first down on fourth and three. You got a quarterback that's scared, doesn't have enough confidence right now to look at himself in the mirror. That guy that made the play, that tight end, and a few plays previous to that, he had a horrible holding call.
0: Mm-hmm.
4: The best pass Lenore threw all night long was right to him, right down the middle, and he dropped it. So they go back in. They're in a critical situation there. Lenore is in the backfield, obviously quarterbacking, and they run this go to hell play. And I think they failed on it. I cannot imagine that did not affect Lenore's self-confidence a load and every other player on that team when they called that play instead of taking a guy that is the most qualified person to have made that play as bad as he's playing and then try to run a trick play. And then Beamer says the next day, well, we ran that play 2 years ago against Kentucky and it worked. Well, guess what, pal? You ain't playing Kentucky Saturday. You're playing Alabama that has a far superior defensive line than any Kentucky team ever. And I think it set a tone for that whole team, that play, that was like, what? We can't play basic football to win. It was really bothersome to me. And I think if I was Lenore Sellers and I had a confidence problem, that wouldn't have helped one bit. That's all I got to say on that. I think it was a very reflective play and what's going on within the team.
0: That's an interesting point, Jeff. Yeah, appreciate the call, man. We're going to be up against the break, but I want to put a pin in that. I want to put in that and ask Debo exactly, maybe as a competitor, what maybe a call like that in that situation might do to your confidence, or is it a reflection of what your confidence already is? I think that's an interesting point, Jeff, so I appreciate the call. We'll respond to that on the other side as you listen to a Reaction Monday here on the Early Game, brought to you by D's Wings.
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0: It's Reaction Monday here in the early game, and we wanted to get to something that Jeff laid out before we went to break, and it's something about the confidence of Lenore Sellers and what impact not going to him on a 4th-and-2 would be. Jeff believes that's detrimental maybe to confidence, or maybe a reflection in his confidence in himself, where on a very pivotal 4th-and-2, where you know red zone trips aren't going to be a given every single possession, they do run a play for a tight end to take the snap and try to move forward. When you hear that kind of theory right there, Debo, how much credence do you think you could buy into it?
1: I get that. If it would have worked, what would we be saying about the offensive coordinator? What would we be saying, that's a good play? I don't know. But as a quarterback, you kind of can call with somewhat what you want. Like, hey, coach, I see this. Let's try this. So Lenore's, you know, confidence-wise can say, hey, coach, let's try this. This works, you know. From me watching the game, when they do pin and pull with Lenoris as a quarterback in a shotgun and running the ball, I haven't seen it stop yet. Meaning, that's when the guard pulls and Lenoris follows the guard out of shotgun and he runs the ball. I haven't seen it stop yet. I don't know why we don't call that more, but yeah, I definitely think it's somewhat of a confidence thing. Me as a linebacker, my junior or senior year, there was plays I called. I'm like, Coach White, this works right here. Let's do this. Hey, this is working right here. We need to stay in man, or we need to stay in this type of zone. Let's keep it there. And we keep running it over and over and over because he trusted me and I trusted him, you know. And he's, all right, Debo's not going to put us in a bad position. He knows what he's talking about. He knows what he sees. He's out there. As a quarterback, you see everything. Hey, coach, I think this will work.
0: And that's part of the communication that makes really good football teams, yes. Right? In the first hour, I kind of equated a lot of the communication issues being a reflection of a lack of cohesion. Mm-hmm. Is that something that you see on both sides of the ball with a South Carolina team? Maybe a lack of communication or proper communication resulting in a lack of cohesion?
1: Yep. Now, I ain't going to make an excuse because

0: Everybody's going through this, but with NIL, man, you got new teams every year. It's being revamped over and over and over. So I think the communication gets messed up a little bit because you're not growing with these guys. You went from being out of school 3 to 4 years, sometimes the same coaching staff, unless you're really good and then new guys are coming in every year. But you built that cohesion together, you know? So, but I don't think that's being built. It's harder to be building it, but it's no excuse. You got other teams that are undefeated right now, you know? So it's no excuse.
1: Yeah, you kind of just have to warp speed.
0: You got to adapt.
1: Yeah, yep. You got to warp speed a lot of that cohesion.
2: Yeah, and the only thing that could be a problem, but the issue is the folks that were having problems communicating have been here for a long time. Lenoris has been here for a long time. The linebackers have been here for a long time. The free safeties have been here for a long time. Yeah. So that I think that is valid, except in these cases, which makes it even more puzzling as to why it's happening, because you should, and you go back to the idea of confidence. Yeah, I think a quarterback who's playing with confidence would be able to say, nah, we're not doing that, exactly, or whatever the case is. But he doesn't have that, and maybe they don't have it in him, vice versa.
1: Yeah, Jeff, appreciate the talking point there. It's a really interesting discussion. We have more calls to get to. 803-404-6100. It's AAA Heating and Air phone lines. We'll get to Jack, who is on the line. Good morning, Jack. Welcome to the early game.
3: Morning, fellas.
1: How we doing?
3: It is real. I'm doing good. How y'all doing? Man, I done puzzled and puzzled with this thing all weekend, man. I'm just in despair. I told you last week, and I'm going to say it again. I do not know. Man, I've been watching Carolina for a long time. And, D, I'm glad you're online, man. But here's the thing, man. We ain't never had cornerbacks and safety to play these last two games the way that they're playing. I mean, okay, you can look at the points, you can look at X, Y, Z, B, but there's times that we were still there in the game. But, man, these boys, I don't even play football. But I promise you, man, if they're going to let me stand in the middle of the field, you can throw me the ball, too. I'll catch it. I mean, it don't make sense. I don't understand, but if something is wrong. Something wrong somewhere, somehow. I don't know what it is, but this, we came into the season. If we had nothing else to depend on, we knew we can depend on our defense. We knew that we had cornerbacks and safeties that can help us get out of all kind of situations and circumstances, man. But, I mean, these teams here are just, they just like, hey, just move and just throw the ball in the air. These boys are looking in the backfield all night long, man, and just letting people just run down. My 7-year-old can run down there and catch the ball, man. It don't make no difference. I'm just disappointed in our defense. All this stuff about A&B being fired, need to let go. I don't believe in coaches being let go in the middle of the year, even at the end of the year. It comes down to execution. You got to go out on that field. You put the best 11 players on both sides of the ball. You got to show your talent and your skills. Man, we got plenty of cornerbacks and safeties in the NFL right now today, and I'm talking about starting. Yep. So something wrong, and I don't know where to. But thank y'all, fellas, for the call. Let's go, Carlson. We got to find a way to make it happen.
1: Yeah, great call. Yeah, appreciate the call there, Jack. A lot of truth there, especially the secondary part. And what Jack's frustration is there, I feel too with the secondary, because it's not like guys like Judge Collier, Vicari Swain, Peyton Williams, David Busey, definitely Jazavian Currents aren't talented. The talent is absolutely there. It's the compounding of mental mistakes, especially when it comes to the communication, which we've touched on, but Debo, I can't, like, to me, I think that's the puzzling part. He used the word puzzle. He's puzzled by it all weekend. And I have to say that I am too when it comes to a defense that has that amount of talent giving up 365 passing yards to a true freshman.
0: Yep. Yeah. First thing I'll say, I'll come back to the brotherhood thing. Like, I wasn't trying to let my boys down. And as a safety, I go back to the play where the Alabama tight end catches the ball with one hand. As a safety, the first thing you're taught is nobody gets behind you. Why is he behind everybody? Mm-hmm. And it was three players around him. So how is one man, this one big behind tight end, why is it three people in front of him? Why is it nobody behind him? You know, and that's my thought. First thing I would have said to Nicky Memorial or DQ, bro, why is he behind y'all? Why is he behind the defense? When Nicky Man made plays, especially in the red zone, he was always coming down. You know, so that means he's behind them. If he's able to come down, that means he's behind them. I've never seen Nick in a position to where he has to go back up because he never lets anybody get behind him. And I know that's being taught. So, yes, it is an execution thing on the players. I'm putting this on the players.
1: And using Nick as an example, when something like that would happen too, how would Nick respond? Because clearly Nick responded well enough to be an incredibly productive safety for you guys, a key part of winning nine games, and then a guy who became a key part of a team winning a Super Bowl this past year.
0: Bro, he takes accountability. And like I said earlier, we used to take accountability if we messed up, and then don't do it again. Because if you do it again, now it's disrespectful. Now we got to pull you out. You know, like you don't make second chances. We don't do that, you know, and I think they got to get back to that, bro, in a sense. But the players, when I played, we held each other accountable, but we had to build that. When I first got to SC in 21, it was kind of like how it is now, you know, and then you got leaders like me and Alex Huntley and Tonka and, you know, TJ Sanders. We built that, you know, and then you see, you know, what we became in 24. Mm-hmm. But we had to go through our stress points in 23. I felt as though our record should have been way better in 23. We lost a lot of close games that we should have won, you know, but it all came together in 24. And yeah, man, they got to hold each other accountable as players before anything. It's not on the coaches. Y'all, they gave y'all the plays. Now go ball. This is what y'all get paid for now, bro.
1: Yeah.
0: Go ball.
1: Yeah, give some return on that investment.
0: Yes.
1: Right? And we'll stick with that theme of accountability because we got to bring the Dylan Stewart conversation into here because clearly that has become a massive storyline on its own. We'll get Debo's thoughts on that, and we'll also get to Eugene and Brad. So you fellas, hold on tight for us. We'll get to a whole lot more on a Reaction Monday here on the Early Game.
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0: Before we get to the AAA heating and air phone lines, want to pick Debo's brain a little bit here. Debo Williams with us, two-time captain of the South Carolina Gamecocks, part of the 2024 team, a big part of that 2024 team that won nine games. He's played with a lot of these guys on the team right now, and unfortunately, what the news came out of this game ended up being is the fact that Dylan Stewart is suspended indefinitely. Yeah. For a variety of things. I don't even want to lay it down to one thing. There was the punch on Josh Ford, which, again, just PSA. If you really want to hurt somebody, don't punch them when they got a helmet on. never my recommendation. But then there's the insubordinates of Shane telling him to hustle off the field. He doesn't hustle off the field. We see what happens afterward. Clearly, the ESPN cameras caught it, and that became a discussion point. And then Jordan Kaye had a video that clearly showed Coach Barnes trying to sub Julian Walker in for him, and Dylan Stewart not necessarily cooperating. Again, back to the insubordination thing. All of this kind of culminates into the indefinite suspension. And, Debo, when you see all of those things kind of come together, three different pieces of information that ultimately lead to this, what were your initial thoughts when you did hear the news that he was going to be suspended indefinitely?
1: I wasn't surprised. I think Coach Beamer made the right decision. I think as a leader on the team, well, not even a leader, but being the best player on the team, it comes with a price, man. And what Spider-Man Uncle say, with great power comes great responsibility.
0: Uh-huh.
1: Yes.
0: Shout out Uncle Ben.
1: Shout out Uncle Ben, man. And yes, as you being the best player, bro, it's things that come with that. But when you're super talented as Dylan is, you forget to work on certain stuff. Humility, accountability. Being a leader, it's just like when you're that good, you just show up and you take me as I am and you forget to develop other things around it. You know, it's kind of like basketball players when they're so athletic, they really can't shoot like a Russell Westbrook because you always rely on your athletic ability. You don't have to depend on other stuff. And that's kind of Dylan right now. You take me as I am and because I'm so good, but you can't get away with that right now, you know? And so you give a 19-year-old millions. This is what happens. You know, and I really stand on that. And you'll start to see more players like this, too. You know, with guys making this much money at this young of an age. Imagine you know, everybody who's listening right now, if you was a millionaire at 19, how would you have been acting?
0: I would have just been eating some really good food. I would have put on like 40 pounds. It would have been the freshman 40.
1: Yeah. I mean,
0: endless chicken wings. Endless. I would have robbed a B-dubs out of wings by my 20th birthday. Yep. At that point.
2: Elijah's a simple man.
0: Very simple man. I just like to be fed.
1: Also will say, though, when your best players being a cancer like this, though, it definitely trickles down to the rest of the team. And that's what you're seeing right now.
0: And that's what I kind of want to get to, too. What would the effect be? Because clearly that was not the case when he was playing with you guys.
1: Yep.
0: What is the effect of somebody who is your... clearly your best player. He's the only guy being talked about as being a top three pick in the NFL draft. Todd McShay has him as his number three player coming into this draft cycle. When that player's not showing the type of leadership you need, what does that ripple effect look like?
1: Yeah, I mean, as a top 10 pick in college, bro, you got to be a captain on your team. And it's glaring that he's not one, you know, that shows you everything you need to know. And it's just like, deal, bro, like, love you to death, bro. You a top three pick, top five pick, and it's like you're banishing it right now, bro. Like, it's like you saying, oh, I don't care. You know, it's like, bro, you got it in your hands. All you had to do was just honestly just show up this season. Like, and it was the Jadeveon Clowney, like, bro, it was already set up for you, man. And now you got this Texas DN taking your spot, bro. Honestly, you just had five sacks yesterday. Y'all saw that?
0: Yeah. That's that dude is a baller. And yeah. I think even celebration aside, where he pretends to pee on the field, I'll take the five sacks in somebody and who is available.
1: I bring him up to say this. Dill, you're one of the best players in the nation, bro. But your team needs you, you know. And when you don't behave the way you're supposed to behave, it's a cancer to the team. And you see what's happening now, bro. Like, that in 24, you're right, our best players, we want to win by any means. So it shows to the whole team. When your best player doesn't, you know, is being a cancer, like, now your team's giving up in the first or second quarter. Like, I saw them boys give up, bro. Like, it's depressing.
0: Certain things become a whole lot more evident. We got time for some calls here. We'll go to the AAA Heating and Air phone line. Looks like we have Eugene on the line. Good morning, Eugene. Welcome to the early game.
3: Good morning, guys. Big fan of Debo.
1: I appreciate it.
3: I love the way that you play with your hair on fire. And I think we're missing a lot of that. But two of the things that we needed to fix drastically was our offensive line and running game. And, man, we have fixed that tremendously. Comparative to what we've had in the last 3 years or better, we have fixed that tremendously. But the one thing that I see that I don't think we're talking about enough is the absence of Sterling Lucas. When you look at the defense, that was the one thing that was not the question. The whole offseason, we didn't question anything about the defense, even though we were a little bit concerned about the possibility of having a little less on D-tackle. Man, we got the deepest D-tackle that we've ever had as far as position-wise and having plenty of depth in that position. But now you look at all the talent we got across the board, the one absence that I see in the defense over the last several years that has been a constant for us, we never had to depend on anything else because we could always depend on our defense, is the lack of Sterling Lucas. And I don't think there's been enough said about Deion Barnes. Is he the right hire? Is he the one that may be causing that absence in communication between the linebackers and the safeties? Just wanted to hear what you guys' opinion was on that.
0: Yeah, appreciate the call, Eugene. Yeah, Debo, what are your thoughts when you hear about some of this being an impact of losing Coach Lucas?
1: Yeah, Coach Lucas was definitely a great coach, and that's why he got the LSU hire as well. He definitely is a great coach. I wouldn't put the blame on Deion Barnes. And then as far as, you know, trying to compare the linebackers with the safeties, I mean, he coaches DNs, the outside linebackers, you know, but I really can't put it on him. They are doing their thing. They can get some more sacks, but I don't think they're doing a bad job. And as far as, you know, him with Dylan, it's too far gone. Dylan's been here 3 years. He's just now getting here. He's not going to be able to kind of tell him what to do, you know. And Dylan getting paid more than him. It's like, Dylan's mind, what are you going to say to me? What can you teach me I don't already know?
2: Yeah, that's why I think there needs to be a relationship established. And we see a parallel. You talked about the difference between Dylan and Jadavian. We had the same example happen with JD. When he was here, he was coached by one of the greats, Brad Long, and Brad Long was able to keep his thumb on him for as long as he needed. When Brad Long left, Deke Adams came in. Deke Adams was a fine coach other places, but he was not the coach for Jadavian because they didn't have a relationship. And sometimes with these types of players, with special players, you need to have somebody who has a relationship with them. And whatever that, can he talk to him? Can he do whatever he needs to do with him? Deion is facing his first formidable challenge in his early coaching career, and he's having to figure out a way with this special player that he has, and he's failing to this point, not because of him, but because, like you said, maybe of all the stuff that has led up to this point. But to the caller's point, Sterling may have been able to quell that because of the relationship that they had.
1: Exactly. And I can't, you know, say anything better. I agree with that.
0: Yeah, Coach Barnes learning a young coach lesson here. I actually think something like that makes a coach a little bit better. We are up against the break, but when we come back, we'll give you our winners of the day's show, and we'll also squeeze in the final two callers. So, Brad, Hank, hold on. We'll get to you super quick on the other side as you listen here to the Early Game.

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1: This is a Westwood One Sports Minute.
2: Heartbreak in Brazil. The Dallas Cowboys had tied up the ball game with 7 seconds to go at 31 points apiece against the Baltimore Ravens. But somehow, that was still too much time on the clock to give Lamar Jackson, who quickly threw a strike and with a second to go, had his team in field goal range for Tyler Loop to win it 34-31. I'm Drake Toll.
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0: 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Winners.
1: Buddy, Mike Singletary would have a field day. If he said that about Vernon Davis, I think Mike Singletary would have handled Dylan Stewart on Saturday night.
2: Oh, can't do it.
1: His soul would have left his body. Can't do it.
2: Can't do it.
1: It's our winner's segment brought to you by the Golden Spur. And our first winner is obviously you, the listener, the caller. This is the perfect day, a reaction Monday for calls and reaction. I know we have two still holding on, so we'll get to you super quick. It's a short segment, so we'll give you a minute each. We'll go out to AAA Heating and Air phone lines. Brad. Brad's still on with us. We'll get out to you, Brad. Brad, we got about a minute for you. Welcome to the early game.
3: Hey, man, I can put it in a nutshell for you for me, man. I've been a Gamecock for a long time. Grew up through everything. I was born in 76, so I've seen a lot. In person, we had seats there and watched everything from us, really Quincy Carter's day to what's going on now. Man, look, the coach we got in place, his energy is too high when it's high and too low when it's low. These players need a little more steady energy on the sidelines and in the locker room, probably. I'm not there. But why are we calling plays like a tush push play and erasing a guy from the math, this basic math, trying to be too cute? Same thing while we're trying to go up 15 to nothing instead of 14 to nothing against Kent State and wasting that play and showing it when we don't need to. Too cute, too much energy. I loved him when he came in, just like I did Lou Holtz. I tried to get behind that. I've gotten behind a lot of coaches, but, man, this guy, I love him. I love you, Beamer. But, buddy, man, we got to find a way to win when we got a lead instead of blow it. And we got to find a way when our quarterback goes out of the game in LSU this year. How do we respond? We don't know how to respond when we get in bad situations. It's the lows too low. The kids can't feed off of that.
1: Yeah, appreciate the call, Brad. We got to move on, though. I definitely appreciate it, and a lot of really good points there, too, especially when it comes to the response. We'll go back out to Hank before we get out of here. Good morning, Hank. Welcome to the early game.
4: Hey, welcome to us. I do agree. I remember Deke Adams and Clowney had the same little issue his year, and so they got to figure that out the same way they did that year with the talented guys being coached by somebody for 3 years. But also, I want to say I agree with the earlier caller. In order for us to get help, in order to get his confidence back, we gotta help him out, and that's got to start with the wide receiver position. His holding his head, I think it directly relates back to when he hit Brady Hunt good in the arms and he dropped that, and then he hit another one. And then Brady Hunt had a hole. Brady Hunt had a big hole in the Mississippi State game to kill the touchdown. And I think when those things start happening, that's causing trauma for Lamar, PTSD, and then I think that's when he starts to get really in his head and can't play well. And the worst thing about it was, the thing that killed me was, yeah, Brady Hunt had that, and there was another guy that Lenore hit, and they dropped. It's just an inexplicable drop early when you try and build on confidence. And then the tight end for Alabama makes a one-handed catch for his quarterback that didn't need the help of confidence. But we've got to help him. We've got to help Lenore, especially early in games. Thank you.
1: Yeah, appreciate the call, Hank. Yeah, winner, sneaky athleticism on that Josh Ford one-handed catch.
2: Yo.
1: Yeah. And that's another microcosm of the game, too. Your tight end commits a hold, drops a pass, then is tasked with QB sneaking as a tight end on 4th and 2 and doesn't get it. Mm-hmm. Their tight end coerces your best player to punch him in the face, and then he makes also a one-handed catch in the back of the end zone that I had to see a couple times to believe what I saw.
5: I do agree with you, but at the end of the day, Lenore, you're getting paid millions. You looked at it as a top QB, or was, but you can still get that back. It's not too late, bro. Get your swagger back, bro. I don't know what you got to go to in your mind, but whatever you thought before you got to college, get back to your mindset, bro. I promise you it's not different. You can play the same way you played in high school, bro. It's no different. Get your confidence back. Get your swagger back if you're listening to me.
1: Yeah, confidence should be a winner. Winner of the day show. If that's what makes you a winner, too. I mean, I can imagine what you did in 2024. Filled them with confidence. Having a year like last year, unfortunately, does kind of feel like a lot of it has carried over. And at some point, that turn has to be made for him, not even just for the future of the South Carolina football team, just for him as an individual, needs to be able to find that back. That can be difficult when nights like Saturday night are happening.
2: Yep. Goodbye, winner, to
6: the 24 defense, and just listening to Debo talk and listening to those guys that they had on the on that squad, it was a lot of dudes who had individual goals who came together as a team and sacrificed those things as a unit. And when you talk about units playing defense, what you're hearing in Debo talk is a lot of the intangibles, the things that don't show up in stat sheets, they don't show up in recruiting profiles, but you have what happens when a defense gels together. And so that squad was a lot of fun. So shout out to that 24 defense.
1: Yep. Another winner of the day show, WebMD scares, because we've Preston made an analogy that if we're looking at symptoms of a kind of a bad football team and you're WebMDing it, that will show up. Quarter on the Anastapul Law Firm text line said, WebMD also said I was pregnant. WebMD searches. If you would like to know exactly what the worst case scenario is for any type of health issue you have, then you can go to WebMD.
6: Manny Ramirez had that issue too when he took that. had that urine come up a little bit?
1: A little bit different. Yeah, that might raise some flags there. Oh, Manny Ramirez, winner. Those are winners.
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2: Hanging out at Firehouse Subs Casey, where hopefully everybody can hear us. It is Reaction Monday, sponsored by D's Wings, and oh boy, we have lots to react to. And being that we are at Firehouse Subs, we're probably going to need the comfort of some delicious sandwiches today to help us get over what happened on Saturday night, as unfortunately South Carolina suffered its second straight loss of the season, this time 49-18 at the hands of the number 8 Alabama Crimson Tide. Jack was there. It wasn't pretty. Wes, were you there?
4: I was there.
2: You were there. Chris wasn't there. We were watching back from the comfort of Columbia and Lexington, which is probably the best place to be because, man, Tuscaloosa on Saturday night, not a good time for the Gamecocks.
5: Where were you sitting on Saturday?
4: Sort of corner, end zone, Gamecock area.
5: Like where the band kind of was over there?
4: Yeah.
5: Okay. Was that your first time at Bryant-Denny?
4: It was.
5: What'd you think?
4: I mean, championship program, dude. Like, that was... You know, there was like 100,000 people in there.
5: Oh, dude.
4: It was jam-packed. They didn't really leave early. You had statues everywhere. I mean, I felt like they did a pretty dang good job of... I thought they did a great job of their history being on display.
5: Yeah, no, totally. It was a rough game for South Carolina, for sure. I mean... There's really no other way to sugarcoat it. I know a lot of fans are probably, I don't even know if displeased is the right word at this point, but it was a cool environment
6: displeased,
5: for sure. Displeased,
6: yeah.
5: Displeased,
6: yeah.
5: Disgusted. I mean, yeah. Shoot, Chris. I mean, there's a million words that you could use to sum it up, but yeah, I mean, look, a great environment. I remember back in the day, Nick Saban would say, like, you know, why are the fans leaving early and whatnot, and then you get a game like that. 31-point blowout, and all the fans are still staying there to the end. I mean, it was crazy.

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11: All right, welcome back in. 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We're live at Firehouse Subs in Casey, right across the street, Brooklyn Casey High School. You know the drill. Store opens up at 10. Come by and see us. Enjoy some subs, and we'll all debrief on what happened on Saturday. And I will try and respond better than South Carolina responded, because that was the word of the week, respond, right? Respond, respond, respond, respond. What I saw on Saturday night was not a good response. As if you, I hope, hopefully you heard us talking a few minutes ago, you couldn't have asked for a way to start the game. Matt Fuller rips off a 56, 57-yard run, sets South Carolina up deep into Alabama territory. All right, we're cooking. We're good. Got an opportunity to go down there and score. And then shot in the foot, shot in the foot, shot in the foot. You come away with no points. Same deal with the second drive. You blink, Alabama's up 14 to nothing. And really, guys, the game was pretty much over from there. It was really over at halftime when you're down 35 to 10, and you got lucky that the DB fell down on the Nick Harbor touchdown, or else it could have been 35 to 3. I mean, there's really little to no redeeming qualities from this game on Saturday, and just builds on the frustration. And really, okay, let's go back. If you had beaten Mississippi State and went in and got beat by Alabama, you don't feel great about it, but you're like, all right, well, you know, you're not up to the level of what the number 8 team in the country is. All right, not the end of the world. But when you compound that with how poor you looked the week before, and I know it ended up being a 7-point game, but really an 18-point game against Mississippi State, this fan base is very frustrated, and understandably so right now.
4: To me, it feels like there's a long way to go in the season. That is definitely true. You got 8 games to go. But to me, guys, right now, it feels like the wheels are kind of starting to... There's engine problems. There's stuff going on with the car that, man, I don't know. I don't know if you're getting this thing fixed. You could take it to the shop and see what can happen, but it feels like very early in this season, you're in big, big trouble. And Saturday, what I saw really just was a team that I think... emotions ran high for a lot of players, and the result on the field, yeah, you're down 25 points at halftime, that game is over, Tyler. I mean, there was just no coming back from it. But yeah, I mean, it's, you have to respond now, which, yeah, again, it's the same thing Shane Beamer said last week, and then you go out here and get beat by 31 points, so you can only use that shtick for so long, but moving forward now, you have to find a way to win this game, because otherwise it's going to keep spiraling out of control.
11: We'll get to, obviously, the issues that transpired as a result of this game and some of the news that came down yesterday. But you guys being there, what did you see, actually, when you looked at the sidelines? What was the body language? What was the attitude, yeah, as this game unraveled?
4: Well, I mean, I was literally on the sideline next to these guys probably for the last 7 minutes of the game, and I caught the tail end of the big topic that I'm sure everyone wants to talk about with Dylan Stewart. I saw him going towards the bench, and then a staffer pulled him away from the bench before he could sit down by himself. Andrew Harris, freshman linebacker, was over there as well. And then that was really that. I don't really remember catching the other part of it where Dylan is getting, you know, called off the field by Deion Barnes for Julian Walker to come in. I did not see that part. Obviously, there's the video clip out there, but yeah, man, that was really the main part of it. Almost got trucked by Keelan Russell, running into the end zone on that last touchdown there. So I was standing at the corner of the end zone. You could probably see me on the video replay of the game, but yeah, that was a tough game for South Carolina. But yeah, you could definitely tell, like, emotions were

0: if you beat, I think if you beat Mississippi State and then you just go compete at Alabama but lose, people are in a lot better headspace.
1: Yeah.
0: And, you know, now you're sitting there, you're seeing what Florida is doing with a year one coach and looking ahead to that game. You know, and I think from a big picture standpoint, there are some other teams down the line on this schedule that have their own huge problems as well.
1: Sure.
0: But you're looking at it going, you got to get to those games with the season still in the balance for it to even matter.
1: Yeah.
0: And so now you have this home game with Kentucky coming up that just brings an immense amount of pressure. And, man, it's just to me, and this is not like an analytical thing, it was just kind of how it felt. It felt to me like everything was hard for South Carolina, and then Alabama just snaps their fingers and has a 70-yard touchdown. It's like you work so hard to get down there, and then you shoot yourself in the foot, and then Bama gets the ball back, boom, shot play over the top, touchdown. And it's just like, I'm sure that's got to be demoralizing to the sideline, to feel like you're kind of in the game, and then Bama's just like, nah, you're really not, and
1: yeah.
0: You just blink, and it's 14 nothing, then 14-3, then 21-3, you know, and then to me, obviously, like, it was going to be tough to come back, but then the pick six just kind of sealed it. Like, I know they competed in the second half, but at that point, even if you played a perfect game, just the time and the amount of points you were going to have to make up, near impossible. So, you know, the pick six is just like almost the nail in the coffin. You don't want to ever be in a game when you're going into halftime and you're going to need the perfect football game ever played, perfect half
1: perfect.
0: Ever,
1: yeah.
0: You know, to feel like you have a chance to come back.
2: Well, and I think another reason for the frustration, like, again, think about, like, So first of all, fans are already frustrated by last year being 4-8. How difficult of a watch that was. Even some little micro things like looking at it and being like, "All right, isn't this roster better than 4-8? Why can we not hold the lead against Alabama, Missouri, Texas A&M? You know, you lose to Clemson, who wasn't very good last year at home, to lose this, to, you know, to finish the regular season, don't make it to a bowl, all those things." And then you have the offseason of all these changes that were needed, right? But you bring in three new coaches on offense. You retain a lot of key players who could have gone to other schools, frankly, who are, we think, future NFL guys, a lot of them. And you do a pretty good job, it looks like, in the portal as well at certain spots, you know, bringing in more talent. Well, then you get to it, and the very first test against Mississippi State, you lose at home. And not just that you lost, you blew a lead, which then you think back to last year. Blew a bunch of leads last year. What's really different? Different team, different season, I know, but people are going to put those two together. And then you go to Bama, and you lose by 31. And you look at last year, guys, that was a 4-8 team. They didn't lose a game by 31 points last year. You know, they lost at home to Vandy by 24. They lost at home to Oklahoma, what was that, 26-7. But they went on the road against college football playoff teams, which Bama very well may be.
1: Yep.
2: Mississippi State and Bama are both undefeated. They're both good teams, especially Bama.
1: They play this Saturday, by the way.
2: They play this Saturday. It'll be fascinating. But people are going, well, to me, this product so far through two SEC games doesn't really look much different or better. So why? And that's why people are so frustrated.
1: Yeah, yeah. And look, there's a lot to unpack from Saturday in terms of what actually happened during the game. Of course, the biggest news from the entire weekend was what happened in the game on Saturday with Dylan Stewart, and the news last night of him being suspended and definitely going forward. Terry, cut number 14 here. This is Beamer on the teleconference last night explaining what happened with the suspension.
3: Another update in regards to Dylan Stewart. Dylan is suspended from our football team indefinitely. I'll make the decision on what his future looks like beyond this week, here in the next day or so. Still having some meetings and talking with him, and but he won't play this week versus Kentucky. there's a standard of how we do things in this program, and that was not it last night, and it's beyond the punch. The punch is unacceptable. He's not the first person to ever, unfortunately, throw a punch in a football game, and he won't.

0: be the last, but it's some of the other stuff that isn't how we do things in this program. And accountability is a core value of this program, and we are all accountable to the standard. So we'll, you know, see what that looks like here going forward.
1: And like Beamer said, it's not just the fact that he threw the punch against Alabama's tight end into the end zone. That in and of itself is not great. It got you a penalty and could have gotten him ejected from the game if he wasn't too careful there. It's also the arguing with Beamer on the sidelines, or Beamer yelling at him and him just kind of having a nonchalant attitude about it, not wanting to come out of the game at the end, as Jack alluded to. And there's very good video from Jordan Kaye, for those that haven't seen it, of him trying to be subbed out by Julian Walker, basically shoving Julian Walker. Coach is yelling at him, and him going back to the sidelines and not having the right attitude about that either. So it was a lot of things that compounded into why that decision was made yesterday to suspend him definitely, so he will not be on the field this weekend against Kentucky. And guys, serious questions can be raised now of, like, are we even going to see him back in a Gamecock uniform the rest of this year? You know what I mean? Because there's a lot that went down on Saturday. A lot of things that have happened over his career that, you know, we know of, and things that we don't know of that could compound into whatever decision ends up getting made next week on his future.
2: Well, like you kind of alluded to there, this isn't the first time you've had stuff like this happen. Heck, honestly, I forgot about some of the stuff that's happened over his career. Obviously, his freshman year, you got the shotgun at Jackson Dart in the Ole Miss game when you're down by, 24 points? This is what I forgot about. He got ejected for unsportsmanlike conduct for shoving an opponent at the Vanderbilt game last year. Mm-hmm. And then, obviously, on Saturday, you have what happened. Yeah, just not a good day for Dylan, really, on any front. He also had the roughing the passer penalty, which I thought was kind of a little bit of a tic-tac call earlier in the game.
1: I mean, he hit him high.
2: Yeah, but it was, you know, the ball was literally just came out of Russell's hands. It was pretty bang.
3: I can't blame him much on that. Like, you're playing
2: fast. I can't blame him.
3: Especially in a vacuum, nobody's even talking about that.
2: I know.
3: It was all the other stuff.
1: And that's from the process of the play. That was not something after the play.
2: It was so much earlier in the game. But yeah, throwing a punch in the fourth quarter, look, I get it. You're frustrated. Everyone is. But everything that happened on Saturday, I think it was just very disrespectful to Beamer, to his teammates, his coaches. I mean, guys, whether he wants to be or not, this is someone you view as a face of the program, right? A leader. An older guy now. This is not a freshman Dylan Stewart anymore, surrounded by older guys. He's the guy on this defense, and you're counting on him. And the fact that he's not going to be available this weekend, I think it hurts the team in a lot of ways. It does. Like, you're going to be missing number six out there. And shoot, who knows when he's coming back, because his behavior, quite frankly, was very unacceptable. And, yeah, Beamer made the right call suspending him moving forward. And look, I mean, like, these guys make mistakes, right? But he's got to do a better job moving forward of controlling his emotions. And I feel like this is something we've said for years now, and nothing's really changed. So, I don't know. I think this hurts Dylan in a lot of ways, and I don't know what it means for his future at the next level, I'm sure. I think a lot of people have takes on what that means with, is he going to drop in the draft? Look, talent is talent at the end of the day, and guys have been taken in the top 10 for doing worse things, but Dylan's really, this is a moment where he's at a crossroads, and he's got to figure out what kind of man he's going to be moving forward, and what kind of player he's going to be, because his future definitely right now is in some jeopardy.
3: Well, it just felt kind of unhinged a little bit, and it was just constant is the thing. And, you know, and I've seen people say, well, hey, the NFL lets guys that did this in the league, they let guys that do that in the league, and bring up all these other different things. And, you know, obviously he will have a chance to be drafted and probably still pretty high, but you know, my takeaway on that end of things is that these coaches, they may accept a lot from what you do outside the building, but if coaches feel like they're going to have a situation where they can't actually coach you, like in between the lines, how am I going to draft a guy that it might be the fourth quarter of a football game that I'm paid millions of dollars to win, and all of a sudden I can't even count on you to come off the field when I tell you to get off the field. Like, in a lot of ways, and this is probably, I'm not going to use the word, this is probably a screwed up thing about football in the NFL, but coaches will accept, if you can go rush the passer, they'll accept things off the field that morally you probably should not accept. It's screwed up, but that's how it is. In a lot of ways, they will accept that before they will accept not knowing what you will do in between the lines. Like, that's almost a bigger red flag. And, you know, I think that's the thing he's obviously not thinking about right now. And here's the thing. If you just punch a guy in the helmet, then, yeah, coach is going to yell at you. They're going to be ticked off. If it's a one-off, you know, cooler heads probably prevail. Probably if this is a guy who's not had other issues, somewhat after that, you calm down. You're like, my bad, coach. I messed up.
1: Yep.
3: I hurt the team. My fault. It's just the totality of all of it and how it was, how it looked, how it was viewed, how maybe your teammates are looking at you and coach at this point. He really left Beamer no choice but to suspend him because, you know, the season might be in a bad place right now. You've got everybody against you right now. The last thing you could do is be like, okay, I'm just going to let this guy do whatever he wants just because he's a star player. I don't care how much money you make. I don't care. We're in the new era. Players have more power than ever. You still ultimately, if your head coach speaks to you, you got to listen, you got to look him in the eye, and you got to respond to it. And so he left Beamer no choice.
1: Yes, because it gives the optic that Beamer doesn't have control over his team. And again, yes, the cameras picked up a lot of stuff on Saturday and social media, you know, showed a lot of other things that we didn't necessarily see on TV. And again, regardless of how great of a player you are, you can't let those things slide as a coach. And again, it just kind of speaks to everything feeling like it's imploding right now with this team.
3: Well, and I think I agree with everything y'all said about Dylan, but I think to the larger point of, you know, everybody else that South Carolina retained or added via the freshman class or the portal, to have the type of season that you want to have, you've got to have your best guys, A, on the field, and B, playing at a very high level. And so to start the season, including the Mississippi State game, you didn't have that, right? Jacarius Peak was limited. That was his first game back. Dylan Stewart was limited. That was his first game back. Sellers was out there, but as we've documented, especially in the second half, did not have a very good game. Well, now you bring it forward. Peak, I thought, you know, he started. I thought he played well against Alabama. That's good. But Sellers did not have a good game throwing the football against Alabama. You know, we all said, hey, he's got to play better than he played against Mississippi State. I don't think he did. I think, actually, he took a step back, you know, from a passing standpoint. And then Dylan Stewart, he played more, but he didn't have a huge impact on the game. And, in fact, he had a negative impact on the game, you know, when you look at getting flagged and taking actions that end up getting you suspended. You know, then you could go into Nick Harbor and some of the other guys that South Carolina heavily invested in to bring back into this program, saying these are our guys. There are several guys on this team. Now, there are some that are playing very well that South Carolina invested in. Matt Fuller, Vakari Swain's playing very well. Tommy Wise playing very well. There are Justin Okoronkwo, I think, for the most part. Several offensive linemen. There are a lot of guys that you can look at it and say, those guys are pulling their weight.
1: Yeah.
3: But there are some, and it really includes like the top heavy, some of the top, you know, the top players or the guys that are supposed to be the top players on this team are not, for various reasons. I mean, Jacarius Peak got injured, right? He's done everything the right way. He's available. He's ramped up. He's playing well. That's good. You need him. But you need these other guys too. And so to bring it back to Dylan, now you're not on the field for Kentucky. It's a game you really need to win.
1: Yeah.
3: When he's out there playing well, keeping his head, he can be a very impactful player. And you acted selfishly, and now your team's not going to have you in a game that they really, really need.
1: Well, and not just the team. Beamer really, really needs you. Like, his job is literally on the line now, and he's going to be without his best player overall right now in Dylan Stewart in what could be, if he doesn't win this game, maybe the last game he coaches here.
2: But it's a decision he had to make.
1: He had no choice. Yeah.
2: He had no choice because it's such a dilemma that if you don't suspend him, then it's like, oh, you're letting your best player get off easily, your highest paid player, you're letting him get off easily. No, you can't have that. You got to treat everyone the same. And I think selfish is the perfect word to sum it up. And kind of going back to, I know we say the hit on Russell in the second quarter with the rough in the pass, it really doesn't matter. But the sequence that happened afterwards certainly does, where on the ESPN footage, Dylan's walking back to the sideline, Beamer is yelling at him. And Dylan, I mean, we see the back of Dylan, but you can just tell he's like, he's not looking at him, he's not talking with him, he's just off in his own world. And then, you know, Beamer's can stop talking to him for a second, pulls him back over and grabs onto him, and he's starting to talk and walk with him. It's just like, I don't know. I just don't think Beamer has control of what's going on right now with that situation there. Because otherwise, I just don't think it would have happened. Like, yeah. I don't know. And look, they say, what's the old saying? That your players take on the personality, your head coach. Mm-hmm. I mean, look, let's call it for what it is. Beamer has had some immature moments throughout his tenure as South Carolina's coach. And that was certainly an immature moment for Dylan Stewart right there.
1: It's embarrassing for the whole program. And, again, this is just one of many things that went wrong on Saturday night. But it is Reaction Monday, sponsored by D's Wings. Want to get your thoughts as well. We head out to the AAA Heating and Air phone lines. Adam's been hanging on for a minute. Adam, thanks for your patience. What's on your mind today, man?
4: Well, here's the thing. I got three things. I did not like that play call with the tie down fourth and two. I didn't know why he did that. And second of all, I can't remember the last time we had a go-to receiver that can help us, because that would have helped Sellers, because Harbor's inconsistent. And the last time we had a go-to receiver was Leggett. And if we lose our next two games, what are chances during the bye week Beamer is let go?
1: Yeah, appreciate the call, 803-404-6100. To answer the last question there, if you don't win these next two games, I feel like nothing's off the table, right? And I know there's the buyout and all that kind of stuff, and you got to find the money. But if you were theoretically 2-4 going to the bye with Tennessee and Georgia and a lot of other teams, and I know some of them aren't having their best seasons right now, but no reason to think that you're any better than them at this point in time. Like, I wouldn't be shocked by any decision that got made at that point in time. Obviously, folks, right now it's Kentucky coming up this weekend. But yeah, I mean, Saturday it just looked like that team. If you took the logos off South Carolina's helmet, took the uniforms off, whatever, and you looked at the final score and the way Carolina was playing, you would have thought they were an FCS team in a lot of ways, especially with the blown coverages and them just getting torched left and right by Keelan Russell and those wide receivers. They didn't look like they belonged in the same league as Alabama on Saturday, which is sad.
2: The bigger thing I'm looking for these next 2 weeks, forget about wins and losses. If South Carolina looks like a team that is mentally and morally defeated and getting just hammered, I really feel like you're kind of left without much choice. Like, I think you're trying to give Shane every opportunity possible, but that's what the offseason was for. That was why you allowed him to make the changes he wanted to the coaching staff, to bring in more players. I mean, bring the players that you want back, because it costs a lot of money to bring Dylan Stewart, Nick Harbor, and Lenore Sellers, etc. back. So I feel like he's been given a lot of opportunity to build what I think is his best overall team, talent-wise for sure. But they're just not performing to the level that you expected. So, yeah, I mean, there's a lot of pressure on Beamer this week. And Pete Nagos from On3 had that report yesterday that sources have been telling him, I can't remember the exact phrasing, but, like, paraphrasing here, like, if they lose to Kentucky this weekend, like, his job is in serious jeopardy moving forward. So, yeah, I mean, you got to find a way to win these next two games for sure. I don't know if just a Kentucky win does it for you. But, yeah, I mean, there's a lot of pressure on Beamer, and it's only mounting from here.
3: Well, you have to win the Kentucky game, because that means, this is going to sound stupid, but that means you didn't lose to Kentucky. You see what I'm saying? Like,
1: yeah.
3: Like, nobody's going to give you, fair or not, nobody's going to give you a ton of credit for beating Kentucky, but it avoids the fallout of losing to Kentucky and being 0-3 and staring down a trip to Gainesville where Florida and those guys look phenomenal right now. To answer the caller's other points, and I'll say this, guys, one of my biggest takeaways from this weekend that is actually a scary thought for South Carolina fans is, yes, we believe and think and maybe thought this is the most talented team of the Beamer era, and we thought Bama has maybe taken a step back and the NIL era and parity and all this, Bama just looked better. Like, if you start going position by position, they to me looked more talented at most of the spots, which is, you know, I think a scary thought for South Carolina. I think we thought this is probably the most talented South Carolina team Beamer has had. I'm not so sure I believe that anymore. I think 24 actually might be. But the other thing he mentioned, receivers, go to receiver. Agree 100%. The receivers, yes, there's a lot of stuff Sellers wants back. Man, the receivers got to help him out a little bit. And I'll put the tight ends in that, too. You know, Alabama has their tight end going up, making one-handed grabs in the back of the end zone, helping out their quarterback. South Carolina has dropped passes on third down that would not have been a first down, but puts your kicker in a much easier kicking situation to start the game. Not that it ends up mattering, maybe, but you start off with three instead of a missed field goal. And, yeah, fourth and two. I have no problem with a tush push on fourth and one, fourth and inches, but fourth and two, it was a full two. Mm-hmm. You're so reliant on either a great push up front or catching Alabama off guard for that play to work. And the risk being, mm-hmm. like if this was third and two and you were saying, hey, we're going to try to catch them off guard, we're going for it on fourth down anyway, we're going to try to just go ahead and steal the first down, but the risk is that, oh, we're still going to go for it on fourth down. That's maybe even a different story.
1: Mm-hmm.
3: If it's first and goal from the three and you're saying, we got four shots at this, let's cut the distance in half. Because I think the Phillies or the Eagles have...
1: Got your mind on tomorrow.
3: Yeah, I think the Eagles at times, you know, would run the tush push
1: yeah.
3: on first and goal from, like, the four and then the two and then the, like...
1: Chopping it up. Yeah.
3: But the risk on that is if I don't get the 2 yards, I'm giving you the football back in a game where I've already proved that I've struggled to convert drives, finish drives. So,
1: yeah.
3: That was a microcosm of the whole thing, man. Like, you look at the numbers, South Carolina moved the ball at times, but much like last week, your third downs and fourth downs, you know, your red zone, your turnovers, all the things that actually win football games, beyond just being able to move the ball, you did not succeed in those categories, and I think it's showing us that it's maybe never as simple as just plugging. If you told everybody beforehand, hey, we're going to get in Kendall Briles, the O-line's not going to be the problem anymore, Matt Fuller's going to be a 100-yard rusher in this game, what'd they end up rushing for?
5: 216,
1: yeah.
5: I think.
1: Yeah.
3: If you had a crystal ball and it can only tell you one stat, and you told me on Friday night South Carolina rushed for 216 yards, I'd be like, man, they probably were in this game in the fourth quarter.
5: Well, and you'd also think that if you could, like, somehow isolate the game film, like, don't show the outcome of the play, just show me, you know, how the offensive line has played so far, and then, like, show me the stats from the run game in four games, you'd probably be like, how many games did South Carolina win? You'd probably be like...
1: Where are they ranked?
5: Three or maybe
1: yeah.
5: four?
1: Yeah.
5: You know, the problem is, those were, in my opinion, the two biggest issues from last year, offensive line and run game.
3: In everybody's opinion, I
5: think.
3: In
5: everybody's opinion. And I don't want to say that they're fixed as in, like, they're totally perfect, because they're not perfect. But have they been good enough to win games? Absolutely. Is it way better than last year through four games in that sample size? Absolutely. The problem is there's a bunch of other issues going on that have prevented the improvements that you made up front and with the run game from mattering.
1: Yeah.
5: You're getting the ball thrown over your head on defense. You aren't creating turnovers on defense. You can't finish drives. You're turning the football over. The passing game is not working. Like, it's just all these things that are preventing those moves that you made in the offseason from actually mattering.
1: A lot of things to react to, a lot of things to get to over the course of the next couple hours. Consider today your therapy session. And you can come join us here at Firehouse Subs in Casey. 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It is the Extra Point and Gamecock Central Takeover at Firehouse Subs in Casey on Reaction Monday, sponsored by D's Wings here in the game.
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1: This is a Westwood One Sports Minute.
2: The MLB postseason is set, and the matchups that begin tomorrow in the wild card are fantastic, including the Phillies taking on the Braves in Atlanta, the Red Sox and the Yankees, the Cubs and those Padres who bought at the deadline, and also the White Sox and Astros. How did both of those teams get here? I'm Drake Toll.
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6: A better life with Dr. Sanjay Gupta.
7: If there is one public health message that never gets old, it is this. Screening can save lives. And now there's an easier option to test for colorectal cancer and hopefully catch it really early. For the first time, the American Cancer Society is including a simple blood test among its recommended screening options for average-risk adults 45 and older. Colonoscopy is still the gold standard. Why? Well, it can find and remove precancerous growths before they ever turn into cancer. A blood test can't do that, so this isn't meant to replace that. But here's the thing. About 1 in 3 eligible adults still have not been screened at all. And colorectal cancer is now the leading cause of cancer death for Americans under the age of 50. If what's held you back is the prep or the procedure, this option takes away your last excuse. I'm Dr. Sanjay Gupta, helping you live a better life.
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1: Extra Point, In-Depth Central Takeover, live at Firehouse Subs in Casey, right across the street from Oakland Casey High School. Store opens up in about 12 minutes. You can come by, see us, enjoy some delicious Firehouse Subs. By the way, the Thanksgiving Turkey Sub is back, one of our favorites every single year. So looking forward to enjoying that a little bit later on this morning. And like I said, this is kind of like a therapy session. So you can come by, hang out, eat some subs, and we'll help you process what you saw on Saturday night where Carolina lost 49-18 to Alabama, and really it wasn't even that close, quite frankly. Is a big, big difference between where those two programs are as of right now. But it is Reaction Monday, sponsored by D's Wings. Want to get more of your thoughts on the AAA Heating and Air phone lines at an Ask Pull Law Firm text line. Let's see here. Who do we have on the phone lines here that we're waiting on? Sorry, Chris in Myrtle Beach. Sorry, Chris, you've been waiting for a minute. Go ahead.
2: Hey, guys, just make sure you don't hang up because I tell you that I'm a diehard Clemson fan, but I'm a football fan. And watching that game the other night, I think the one thing that everybody's missing is Lenoris Sellers carries that team. What plays he made with his athletic ability were just incredible to me. Every third down, every fourth down, reaching to get just to keep South Carolina in the game. So these callers who think maybe Lenoris isn't the right guy, I have no idea what they're watching. I think the bottom line is the receivers and the route running is terrible. I think the offensive line is better, but their receivers is just, I mean, this guy's a one-man show trying to do it all, and he's doing everything he can like Superman, and it's just not enough for South Carolina.
1: Yeah, appreciate the call there, Chris. 803-446-100. By the way, Clemson's starting to figure things out. They had a win late on Friday night against Cal. I think, 3-1 on the season now, so good for them. But to his point, and I think this is the frustrating part about watching Sellers, and we'll get more specifically into him when we have more time as the show goes along, but like, you do see still some of those moments, right? Still a plays here and there, whether it's him running the football. He threw a really good pass to Nitro down by the goal line that just wasn't caught. Like, you still see it there. Like, okay, he's not just completely lost everything. You know the elements of what we saw 2 years ago still exist in 16. It's just not consistent. And if for every good play he makes, he's making a bonehead decision, or he's making a lack of effort play. He's not trusting himself to throw it down the field anymore, and that's where the frustration's coming from, because you know he's capable of it. You just haven't seen it in a while.
3: I think it's a double-edged sword, because I do think for as much blame as Lenoris is going to get because he's the quarterback and you look at the stat line, it's like, hey, he really didn't have a great game. I do think part of it also is these receivers have just not lived up to the billing of what I think everyone expected them to be this year. Like, not catching passes. Like, that pass to Nitro, I get it. You got a Bama defender right there, but man, it was in his hands as he turned to the ground. Like, he made contact with the ground, balls in his hands, and then it comes out as he rolls over. Like, that can't happen. Because what drive was that on? Was that that was an early drive?
1: Yeah,
3: of the game.
1: Yeah, it was the third or fourth drive.
3: Yeah,
1: of the game.
3: I mean, you're right near the goal line, and you probably score a touchdown there. So yeah, I think part of it is, and even on the one touchdown they had, I mean, to Nick, I mean, he was fumbling the ball around in his hands is on a wide open play. So I think that should tell us where the receiver room's at right now. It's been disappointing, I think, for sure. Some of it is on Lenoris. Some of it, there were throws. I mean, there was a pass to Mazio Bennett on a wide open play that just sailed 10 feet over his head. Like some of it's got to be making better plays on Lenoris's end. But it goes hand in hand. Like, you can't be successful on offense. It's your quarterback's not doing his job, but your receivers also need to do their job. And right now, I don't think either group, Sellers or the receivers, are necessarily helping each other out right now.
4: Yeah, no, I agree. And we've said this, it is certainly not all the Norris Sellers. Like, there's plenty of blame to go around. And now I do think, you know, if you think, hey, somebody else could do better, what happens if you erase those third down scrambles for first downs? Like, what does, I mean, I don't, I'm trying very hard to remember a third down conversion in this game where they drop back and threw the ball into space and converted the third down. Most of the third down conversions were Sellers either designed run or Sellers dropping back, looking to throw, not seeing it, and then running for the first down. So you have to take the good with the bad, but yeah, just the level you have to play at to win games in this league right now at quarterback is extremely high. And you know, I think South Carolina in 2024, you knew you could just hang around in games and Sellers was going to go make Superman plays for you in the fourth quarter and was going to go win the game. Not only are you not necessarily getting that, but look across, the guys you're playing right now are doing that against you. Like Keelan Russell, Kamario Taylor, like they're playing the game at such a high level that you know, you're just not getting that advantage at the quarterback position. And I think the blueprint was, hey, you're never going to completely out-recruit in Alabama, but if you have an elite superstar quarterback, maybe that elevates you to where you can go beat teams like that. Unfortunately, South Carolina isn't quite getting that, but the opponents, with a little bit of help from Carolina's defense, are getting that elite quarterback play.
1: Yeah, frustrating nonetheless of everything that went down on Saturday. And again, we're going to do our best to unpack all of it today. And whatever we don't get to today, we'll obviously, you know, spill into tomorrow before we have to turn our attention later on this week to a Kentucky team that, like a lot of people are hyping up, is better than people thought they were. Big win against A&M a couple weeks ago. They're ranked themselves coming to the matchup this weekend, and definitely a must win for Shane Beamer and South Carolina. Brantley and Steve have been holding on the text line, on the phone lines. We'll get to them coming up in the next hour. As we roll into hour number two, we are live at Firehouse Subs here in Casey. Going up until noon, store's about to open. Come by and hang out with us, show some subs, and let's talk some football here on your Reaction Monday, sponsored by D's Wings on the Game.

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1: Pump fake again. Lenore's fade route right side. Burp again. Touchdown Carolina.
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0: 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The

0: He's got Nick Harbor caught the 10-5 touchdown flag on the play.
1: Holding. Defense number 5.
2: There you go.
1: Penalty is declined. The result of the play is a touchdown.
3: Welcome back in. Hour number 2. Extra Point Gamecock Central Takeover live at Firehouse Subs and Casey. Store's open now, so you can come back. Literally, they just turn the lights on. Wow, look at that. Store's open now. You can come out and hang out with us, get some delicious Firehouse Subs, and talk some ball with us as we try and figure out what went wrong on Saturday night with Carolina's 31-point loss to number 8 Alabama in Tuscaloosa to drop to 2-2 on the season and 0-2 in SEC play. That highlight, by the way, the Harbor touchdown right before halftime, one of the few actual highlights from the game, and even then it took a DB falling down and Harbor not dropping the ball, which he almost did, to get that touchdown to make the halftime score look a little bit better, but it was still effectively over at that point in time anyway. A lot of you want to weigh in on the AAA Heating and Air phone lines. Steve's been hanging for a minute, wants to talk about the game. Steve, appreciate the time. What's on your mind today, man?
4: Hey, man. Listen again. Enjoy your show. You guys are usually spot on and don't sugarcoat, which I certainly appreciate, but I just want to give a big shout out to Julian Walker because of the situation Saturday night was not a Dylan Stewart waving him back to the bench. It was a Dylan Stewart pushing a young man like, get off the my field. And Julian Walker could have went a lot of ways with that. And I think he is to be commended upon his lack. I'm not going to say lack of, but his discipline in that moment, because Julian Walker could have absolutely went off on Dylan Stewart, and that was a much worse thing than what we had. And I want to hear your comments on that, but when I hang up, but another thing, Lenore's. I agree with what you guys just said about the receivers. I mean, I don't know. Do we have any receivers? You know, when they show the big angle, they're not open. They're not, you know. And yeah, and when Maisie is open, he throws it 10 foot over his head. But you know, I told a friend of mine Saturday night. You know, sometimes you've got to bench a kid for his own sake. And I just don't think Lenore's talent-wise. I think you bench him for his performance now, but I also think you bench him for his mindset and where it is. And I'm not questioning the kid's heart. I think he's a great kid, but right now Lenore Sellers is—I don't know that he can get on a high school field and throw the receivers where his confidence level is, and. And I'll go back to the Dow Loggins thing. I just when that happened as a Gamecock fan, I was just I thought, man, here we are, we've got some stability. We you know, Loggins seems to be the answer for Sellers, and then he goes to App State. So just your comments on Julian Walker's reaction and my comment about Sellers and how big a loss was Dow Loggins, because I also think that we highly overrated Clayton White's defensive performance while he's been at South Carolina. Anyway, I enjoy the show, guys, and y'all take care.
3: Yeah, absolutely. Thank you. Appreciate the call. 803-404-6100. And Brantley, we'll get to you coming up here in just a minute, so hold tight there. A lot of points there that Steve brought up. And, you know, to round back to the Stewart thing, you do have to commend Julian Walker, because that's an uncomfortable situation to put a kid in like that, you know, was a freshman who, again, was doing his job to go out there and swap out with him at that point in the game. And Stewart didn't want to come out and shoves him. And you can kind of see, and again, Jordan Kay's got a good video of it from the sidelines where he's just kind of looking confused, like, all right, what the heck do I do now? And eventually the coaches do get Dylan Stewart off the field, and that's where the, you know, arguing with him, Deion Barnes, and all that happened after the fact. But yeah, I mean, for Julian Walker, who's had a strong start to the season himself and, you know, deserves some praise for that, definitely handled that situation well. And, you know, he didn't try and, you know, slug Stewart or something along those lines, because that's an uncomfortable situation to be in, especially for a guy that young.
5: Well, and I want to commend the caller too for bringing that up, because I hadn't really even thought about that aspect of it, but it's also, like, you guys ever be in a situation you've never been in before, and then 10 minutes later, after you think about it, you're like, oh, this is how I should handle that situation?
3: Yep.
5: No football player expects, like, guys sub in and out all the time.
3: Sure.
5: You're a freshman. You're on the field at Alabama. And in no way are you thinking, I wouldn't imagine that's even popped in your head, this guy may just refuse to come out of the game. You know what I'm saying? So yeah. to handle it the way he did without some prior, you know, like maybe sometimes you've been warned about something. Hey, if this happens, this is how we'll handle it. Oh, yeah, I've been taught that. You're reacting in real time at this point. And, you know, just to kind of be like, what? I mean, what am I supposed to do as opposed to have some emotional reaction? I think it does speak to just the emotional maturity of Julian Walker, you know, for a young guy who's probably frustrated about the game himself, probably ticked off, and, you know, he's now right there in the middle of it, something he didn't create. So, I agree 100% with that aspect of the call.
2: He didn't ask for it. He didn't. I mean, his coaches asked him to go in. He's doing his job, right? And he is mature beyond his years, right? He does not look like a freshman when he's out there. And again, it's we've summed it up. It's very disappointing. It's embarrassing for Dylan Stewart that this is something that, I mean, his behavior is out of control. And I don't know what needs to happen moving forward, but there a change with him in his attitude needs to occur before he can step back on the field. I think that is definitely the requirement moving forward. I think if you're going to put Dylan Stewart back on the field, he needs to prove to Shane Beamer, okay, I'm not going to act like that again. And look, we hardly ever hear Dylan talk, but I think some form of a apology to, whether it's public or in private with his team, he needs to be standing in front of his team. And honestly, he needs to be giving Julian Walker and Shane Beamer the biggest apology. And Deion Barnes for the disrespect he showed him. I mean, it's just, it's one thing to punch a guy. Look, and I think punching a guy is pretty bad. But, like, showing the disrespect and disregard to your teammates and coaches with the way you acted towards them, I think that speaks, that goes way worse than I think just punching an opposing player.
3: By the way, football helmet's still undefeated against human hand.
2: I know.
3: The fight's never going the other way.
2: I know. The thought there, it happens all the time.
5: Yeah. That just goes to show you, when guys punch in football, they are not thinking it through. Emotions have taken over. Anger has taken over.
2: The other thing real quick that I think, and I didn't see this until after the fact, Dylan had posted on his Instagram story
3: that also
2: as well.
3: Didn't help as well.
2: Laugh and crying emojis of him throwing the punch. Like, I really don't blame Shane for doing what he did. I mean, he had to do it, and quite frankly, I mean, if you keep him out for multiple games, do what you got to do until he figures it out.
3: Because that shows a lack of remorse after the fact, right? You can chalk a lot of things up to emotions, being in the moment, being a competitor, and I know Beamer had not seen everything by the time the game ended on Saturday night, and he kind of made a mention of that in terms of what happened with Stewart for what he knew at that point in time. He said, hey, his competitor's fiery. That's why we were arguing, go back to the sidelines. But, you know, after the fact, however many hours on the bus ride back or whatever it was that you're laughing about the situation, shows that, all right, this is not just a heat of the moment type of thing. This is a bigger problem.
2: Yeah.
5: Yeah, and I think Beamer probably wanted to make, on his end, a non-emotional decision on what to do on this as well. Maybe consult, I don't know, Deion Barnes, Clayton, like, consult people around you to see what you think the best case scenario or the best thing to do is. I want to say, too, guys, Deion Barnes, a lot of times you see these days with young coaches, and Deion's still a relatively young guy. There may be players, coaches, and they're buddy-buddy, and they're you know, not the case with Deion Barnes. Like, not somebody that's going to just take that. Yeah. And if you look at that video, first of all, he puts his arm around Julian. You know, everything's fine. And then you see him just light into Dylan, basically. So, has a little bit of that just, like, fire, I'm going to hold you responsible type guy. You know, it just, it's unfortunate at this point. You know, again, I said it earlier, no matter how much power the players have these days, you still, at the end of the day, especially in between the lines, man, you can't just let it go unchecked. And, you know, I got to think this does, even if somebody was considering checking out in the middle of the game, I got to think if you're a player, deep down you respect that Beamer isn't letting Dylan just control everything. And, you know, that's what they had to do. We'll see where this thing goes moving forward. But pretty definitive message, I think, sent that even if you are one of the most talented players, arguably the most naturally talented player on the team, let's be honest, doesn't matter. You still have to do it the right way.
3: Yeah, no doubt. We'll get to Brantley on the other side. Go ahead and take our break here. Give enough time for that call as we continue on live. 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
1: On the

0: takeover. It's Reaction Monday. We're hanging out here at Firehouse Subs in Casey, right across the street from Brooklyn Casey High School. And it is Reaction Monday, sponsored by D's Wings. We are, unfortunately, reacting to an ugly loss on Saturday night in Tuscaloosa. 31 points was the difference, but spiritually, it felt a whole lot worse than that. And, you know, when Alabama is able to run essentially routes on air in a lot of ways because they're just cooking your DBs left and right, it really spoke to how, and you kind of alluded to this at the beginning of the show, Chris, how much worse this team looks compared to a year ago. Again, 4-8 team, not a great season by any means, but in almost all the games you lost, you were 10, right? You were talking about the fourth quarter leads and not being able to hold on and all that kind of stuff. And even Alabama, you had a lead on, you know, until the last few minutes of that game. This year's team is getting off to the point where they're not even being close in these games they've lost so far this year, and that could be a really bad omen for the even tougher teams you have to come down the line.
1: Yeah, I mean, I think, to be fair, I mean, now, Mississippi State was a seven-point game. You could say, well, it wasn't actually that close. Okay, yeah, I can get there. But, you know, that game was not a blowout. The problem with that game was you were at home. Mississippi State, I think, is a good football team. That lost a game yet. I mean, yep. If that's any indication. That doesn't give anybody solace, right?
0: Sure.
1: The you don't want to keep saying, well, you lost, but you lost to a good football team. At some point, you have to be the good football team that ends up winning the game.
0: Especially in year six.
1: In year six, right. Yeah. Especially with the disappointment of last season and the fact that, you know, you did make all these different investments in the program. New staff, updated NIL, upgraded NIL, all those things. But I think, you know, the Mississippi State game, as disappointing as it was, it wasn't like a home blowout loss, which I think would have been super alarming. It was still alarming because it was your first big test. The Bama game, I think, is the one where you could look at it and go, okay, maybe Alabama is really good. It appears they are. They've scored, you know, in Power 5 games, they've scored 45, 50,

0: explosive plays, and that was their undoing in this game, too, was the explosive plays. Bama was pretty good running the ball. They went over 100 yards. I think South Carolina was okay there, but Bama didn't have to run the football a lot. They were just throwing it over your head. And so then you go to, well, why is this happening? Well, the weird part of it is I thought Vakari Swain and Judge Collier played well in the game. I think Vakari Swain's been one of your best players, not just what he does on punt return, but taking the next step at DB. I thought he's competed. He's been good. Shane Beamer mentioned that he thought Judge and Vakari played very well after the game. South Carolina narrowed the rotation to the extent that there was a rotation at corner. They basically did not play a third corner in this game. Mm-hmm. Vakari played every snap at one spot. Judge played every snap but one. So you narrowed that down. I think that's something that the staff decided, hey, we're playing Alabama on the road. We got to go with our best guys. Well, the problems really began at safety and nickel. And I think, to be fair, Shane Beamer pointed this out, and I do agree with it. The pass rush was not really there. Keelan Russell did a good job at times of buying himself time or running, getting out of there. But there were times where he could sit back there and eat a firehouse sub and deliver the football. Any secondary, that's going to cause you problems. But there were also just some busts, just some wide open pitch and catch, like you said, Tyler, basically routes on air. And this is a spot that going forward, you're going to have to figure it out and make some decisions. I think one of the things that we thought, hey, Jasavian Currents, he's going to play game one this season, which he did. Maybe he comes along and wins one of those starting jobs. Well, he gave up one of the early touchdowns. Saw his snaps limited. South Carolina had a couple of very notable busts and run-bys in the secondary. We saw Kendall Daniels come into the game and played, I think, 23, 25 snaps, something like that. I thought he looked the part. Safety and nickel, you know, was, I think, a big issue in this game, and you're going to have to make some decisions going forward. You know, Shane Beamer referenced having some tough conversations about what needs to happen. That's one of the spots where I think it was a concern coming into the season. Mm-hmm. You know, corner depth, safety nickel, you were concerned about those things, and it hasn't hit the way that you need it to. You can't go back and, you know, ideally maybe you add somebody from the portal. Can't do that at this point. So what levers can you pull there to try to get better going forward?
1: It's a good question. And, yeah, it's not like you can just – you could try putting different combinations of players in. But at the end of the day, I think what we've seen now, and I think this is what was more apparent when Currents was out there. He only played seven snaps. And yeah, on two of them, he gets beat for touchdowns. I think it just showed, like, no matter who you put out there, it's kind of like – you kind of are what you are at this point.
2: Yeah.
1: And what you, the only thing you could try to do is maybe do you blitz more to try and get to the quarterback and force some throws? Like, do you just try this? Like, I don't know. There's, you could do different things, I guess, from a scheming standpoint. But as far as, like, who's on the field, you work with what you got at this point. And, yeah, I mean, that's maybe someday there'll be trades in college football during the year or a waiver wire pickup or something. But
0: can't trade them.
1: Yeah. But right now, the secondary is certainly probably one of the biggest question marks I have moving forward.
2: Yeah, no doubt.
0: Well, I think that, you know, one possibility, you know, like I said, you don't have a ton of levers that you can pull. We can go back and look at it and say, all right, if you were counting on Currents to come along, and by the way, guys, he's played four games.
2: Yeah.
0: Like, I think he's got a chance to be a really good football player.
2: You shouldn't have to rely on him to be your best.
1: He's going to be okay. It did not look good on Saturday.
0: It didn't.
1: But he's going to be okay.
0: And he's flashed already this season.
2: Sure.
0: Did he have a rough night? Yes. He's a freshman.
1: He had a sack a few games ago, right?
0: He did. He had his first career sack. So we can go back and say, well, woulda, coulda, shoulda, gone to the portal. And hey, you can have that conversation in other spots. Should they have gone to the portal for tight end help? They did try. Mm-hmm. You know, they brought in Max Drag, who's been mainly a blocker. Should they have added more? Maybe so. Receivers, should they have added more? We can have those conversations. I think that extends to safety. And they did bring in a nickel and Quasheed Scott, who's platooned with Gerald Kilgore and's played a good bit and done some good things.

0: But right now, you're limited in what you can do. I did think it was interesting that, again, to go back to Kendall Daniels, we did see him come in the game. And, you know, without studying, okay, where exactly is he supposed to be on every single call and having that insight, he looked the part. You know, are you going to make some mistakes with a younger player like him? Maybe, but guys, you're making mistakes with veteran players right now. You know, David Busey's a junior. Peyton Williams is a fifth-year senior.
1: Longest tenured guy on the team.
0: Yeah, longest tenured guy on the team, and you've got run-bys there, too. Mm-hmm. And so do you kind of go more towards upside, or do you go more towards, you know, veteran players that have been around here longer? And I think that's a conversation that the staff's having right now.
1: Let's head back out of the AAA Heating and Air phone lines. Brantley's been holding on for a bit. Brantley, thanks for your patience. What's on your mind today, man?
2: Thanks. Appreciate it, guys. Been at 44 years in a row haven't missed a home game until next year when they build our seats away. But besides that, my question is about the NIL, and it looks like we've just got poor management there. With Stewart, I mean, when he acts like that, do we still have to pay him all the money we sent in this year? I mean, weren't we one of the top spenders in the country on the NIL? And my question to you guys is, who handles this? Who says this is where we need to spend the money? This is where we don't. How do we change that? How do we fix this? Because it's a business now, and we need good businessmen. I'll hang up and let you guys answer.
1: Yeah, appreciate the call, 803-446-100. And look, they're not going to tell us the specifics on when Stewart gets his money, how that's allocated, if it's one lump sum or something that's paid out over months. So we're not going to get the answers to that. What we do know is Dylan Stewart is legitimately one of the highest paid guys on this team. This is a roster, and you know, I keep referencing the Athletic article from a couple of weeks ago, and look, the Athletic's put it out. There's a lot of validity behind it that listed South Carolina in the top 20 of spenders in all of college football in the $30 million range. So, yeah. You had the resources this season to go out, retain the talent that you had, bring in talent, which is why we had the belief this year was going to be a lot better. And obviously, when it's not going that way, you look and say, okay, well, how did you choose to spend this money? Why isn't it working?
0: Yeah, and I don't know, to be honest with you, the specifics on Dylan's contract. I doubt we find that out. You know, if a guy is, like, kicked off the team, I do know that in almost every situation, it stops then. I don't know about a suspension, and I don't think there's a blanket answer. This is the way it works in college football. Like, generally, yes, but not every contract from an NIL, you know, player standpoint is the same. So I'm not sure on that. As far as who manages it, you know, South Carolina has a scouting department, a recruiting department. Darren Usher heads up. They've got Rex Hogan, who worked in the NFL for a while, as one of his assistants as well, who's heavily involved. At the end of the day, you know, Shane Beamer has the final call on that stuff. You've seen this trend. Some schools, I think Oklahoma's one, where you've got a GM who actually works for the athletic director, not even the head coach, and you kind of separate it. At South Carolina, Beamer is, you know, has the final say on those types of things.
1: Yeah.
3: Yeah, and yeah, I mean, it was asked yesterday, the question of the financials, I think, with, like, how that works, but I don't think Beamer really gave much of an answer to it. And that's just stuff they're not going to share.
0: Yeah, you're not going to get an answer.
3: No.
0: You know, you're not going to have a head coach sit up there and say, yeah, you know, per his contract.
3: But,
0: I mean, you might, but
3: yeah.
0: I wouldn't expect.
3: But it is a question that I think, besides the call, I think a lot of people have had of, like, I think I've seen it a couple times on Twitter, people asking, like, what happens next with the financials? We just don't know the answer to that. I mean, like, in the pros, it's like suspension without pay, but, I mean, I don't know. I don't want to assume what we don't know on that situation.
1: And all these details are privatized, right? And look, if you ever got to the point of a CBA or something like that where these contracts were public, then we would know these answers. But right now, we don't. So, look, you know Dylan Stewart's making a lot of money. How much he's made for this season? Has he been paid everything? Is it in lump sum? Is it in payments? Well, we don't know. But like, you know, Chris said, if he were to be officially removed from the team in the next week or so, then, yeah, he would not be receiving any more for whatever they still owe him, you know, after that fact. But, again, you know, we got a few days to kind of see where Beamer decides to go with that, but we know he's not going to be playing this upcoming weekend against Kentucky. And then Beamer said they make a decision on his future past that coming up next week. We'll get some more of your calls coming up next. It is Reaction Monday, so hang tight if you're hanging on the AAA Heating and Air phone lines. We're live at Firehouse Subs here in Casey. Going up until noon on your Reaction Monday, sponsored by D's Wings on the Game.
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1: Welcome back in. This is Gamecock Central Takeover and the Extra Point live here at Firehouse Subs in Casey. The subs are rolling out. I just tried the pecan pie bar in the last break. Phenomenal. I mean, we already have Thanksgiving turkey subs, so you can have the meal of Thanksgiving and the dessert afterwards all rolled into one experience at Firehouse Subs.
0: That's what I was going to say, the Thanksgiving experience.
1: Exactly.
3: I will
1: All that's missing is the recliner to take a nap in, so you got to figure that one out yourself.
3: I will die on this hill.
0: You can skip straight to the Thanksgiving sandwich.
3: The Thanksgiving sub is like, it's either the most underrated sub or it's the best sub here. I mean, it's so good. I wish they had it year-round.
1: You know what? Absence makes the heart grow fonder.
3: Mm-hmm. Yeah.
1: Sometimes you look forward to something for a period of time. Like football, right? Like football, see, we're already 4 weeks into the season. It comes and goes really quick. And then we spend the next 8 to 9 months of the offseason waiting for it to come back. Because we love it so much and because it's in such a short supply, it makes it that much more special. Same thing with Thanksgiving turkey sub. You have to wait until a certain time of year to get it. And when you have it, then you enjoy it as much as you can in that time period.
3: Very good point.
1: That's exactly why we do that. So, Firehouse Subs knows what they're doing. Come by and see us. Enjoy some subs yourself. Let's talk some football. Speaking of talking, John's been holding on the AAA Heat and Air phone lines for a bit. John, appreciate your call. What's on your mind today, man?
18: I appreciate you guys taking my call, and I am really kind of concerned about the way I saw the team in that first quarter. When they could not get into the end zone, it was like the whole team just went, I don't know, it was insane. I've never seen anything like that before in my life. It was like everybody lost all their confidence. Even the other players, not just the North, but everybody seems to be like, oh my God, here we go again. We can't get in the end zone. And I believe that if we could just get over that hump, then maybe, just maybe, we can win a game. But the way I'm seeing this right now, we'd be lucky if we win another game. I don't even know if we'll be able to beat Arkansas the way we're playing right now.
1: Yeah,
18: it's
1: no
18: just,
1: kidding.
18: It's set, and I wish I knew an answer to it, but the question I have for you guys is it in the locker room? Is this a issue with the team just losing their complete confidence in their coaches and in themselves? Is that the issue that we're looking at right now as this team and as it unfolds on the field? I'll thank you guys, and I hope you have a great day.
1: Yeah, absolutely. You too. Appreciate the call. 803-404-6400. And look, we're not in the locker room. We can only go off of what coaches or players say or what sources tell us. But you do wonder at this point in time, when the two losses have been as ugly as they are, what is the mindset, especially this weekend, with how important this Kentucky game is going to be? Maybe the most important game of Beamer's entire coaching career up to this point. Let's say Kentucky gets up by 10 or 13 points. Does this team shut down? Do they say, all right, here we go again, another loss on the way? Like, it might sound silly, but we've seen it happen before. When teams are going in the wrong direction, one bit of adversity can shut an entire team down in a game or for the rest of the season. And you do wonder what the psyche of this team is right now with how these last 2 weeks have gone.
3: I mean, this past weekend, I think, was a pretty good example of a team that I don't know if I'd use the word shut down, Chris.
1: Yeah.
3: Because I think they played all okay defense in the third quarter. They didn't give up a point in the third quarter. They just couldn't score. That was the biggest problem for them. So I don't know if I'd use the word, like, give up or anything. I don't know. I mean,
0: yeah, I think that's,
3: yeah,
0: like, it's a fair question to ask. You know, hey, things are not going, you know, they didn't go well last year. A lot of these guys came back with the design of, let's make this a better year. You know, we still have potential. And then you don't get a result through 2 weeks. I think it's, you know, that's where a fan's mind often goes is, well, have they quit? Are they quitting? Has the coach, you know, quote unquote, lost the locker room? Like, that can mean a lot of different things. I don't think we've seen that. And in fact, I think, like, that is, people have gotten mad at me lately when I've said this, but I think there's good evidence for it. Shane Beamer has done well during his career of keeping his team and locker room engaged throughout the season, even when they've struggled, and in the off season. And there's a really good example of last year. They went 4-8. A lot of guys could have gone to other schools. They had a bad season as a team, and they came back, right? If you've lost your team, those guys are just going to leave. They can go to other schools who have great situations and make a lot of money and play well and develop for the NFL. So, you know, I don't think that that's not something I would say is that through these two games that the locker room has been lost or anything like that. Not in my opinion. I haven't seen that. I haven't heard it. Now, I do think that's different than saying, has the team lost confidence? Yeah, maybe so.
3: That's a completely different topic, and I agree. I think this team, they're not going to say it publicly. And Beamer's even been asked a couple times about it. And he feels like Lenore's is confident out there, but I see a team that is just missing an edge out there right now. When one bad thing happens, and maybe you could say you can interpret it as them giving up. I just see a team that lets one bad thing snowball to the point of no recovery. And then it's at a point where it's like, all right, well, now you're down by 28 points. And look, I think now in a day and age where it's like, look, regardless whether you win or lose, you're still cashing those checks and you're still living a great life and you're a D1 football player. But I think right now, I mean, look, I think for the guys, I think they see what's happening on the outside with the perception and the pressure. I think to some degree they understand, like, they could be playing for their coach's job this week. I mean, who knows what's going to happen? We don't know what the future holds. So, yeah, I think there's a lot of pressure on South Carolina to get a win this weekend. And I think the players that see and read everything on social media, they probably understand, like, look, they're never going to say it publicly, but it's like, we got to play for our coach this weekend and get the job done so that way he's not, you know, having to pack up his things next week, because who knows what's going to happen.
0: Yeah, that's so hard to predict. I mean, that's
3: it is.
0: People are trying to, rightfully so, trying to pin us down, you know, on, you know, when a decision might be, what has to happen for this or that to happen. And it's really hard to say. Like, that's just such a moving target. Certainly if South Carolina can't win next weekend, going to become more of a conversation, absolutely. It doesn't mean something will happen. But, yeah, I do think – I want to go back to your point you made about things snowballing. That has been a thing for this team, you know. And what? How much of it is mental versus just not executing and, you know, all those different things. Like, so much of it goes into it. But you look at the Mississippi State game and South Carolina's up. And then things start going wrong, and Mississippi State seizes the momentum. And then you look over, like, you're sitting there watching both sidelines. And I know Shane Beamer said our sideline didn't have quit. I don't think they had any quit. But you just looked at Mississippi State, and you just watched their confidence continue to grow. And you look in the beginning of the South Carolina-Alabama game that we all just watched, and South Carolina can't punch it into the end zone, as the caller just mentioned. And, like, is there some deflation when you have a very, like, a 57-yard run, but then you start going backwards, and then ultimately you have to try to kick a field goal, and then you miss the field goal? Yeah, that deflates any team. But South Carolina's ability, or I would say lack of ability, to recover from those moments, that's been a very real thing, you know, through the first 2 weeks. And, man, you're going to have – there's going to be adversity in the Kentucky game. There's certainly going to be adversity in the Florida game. This team, whether it's the mental or the physical of execution, they're going to have to get better, you know, in all those areas.
3: And I think one thing that I've seen people criticize Beamer for, that in the moment I understand where the fans are coming from, but I kind of, the more we talk about it here, I kind of get it, is you see on the broadcast Beamer clapping when it's like South Carolina does something horribly wrong, and it's like he's clapping, right? And I think people are criticizing him for that.
1: Sure.
3: I can also understand it from the standpoint, I don't know what's going through Shane's head, but I can understand it from the standpoint of, you don't want things to get any worse and snowball, and you want to keep the guys up. I think it's also part of your job as the coach to be uplifting and try to be somewhat positive even when things are going wrong. So I can understand that part of it from Shane's standpoint.
1: To that point, I have more of a problem when Beamer is just standing there with his arms crossed, 30 feet away from anybody. You know what I mean? Like, that to me is not as productive as, you know, clapping and trying to encourage people even when things are going well. So, yeah, I'd rather see that than you kind of isolate yourself and
3: yeah,
1: you know, shut yourself off from the rest of the team. You know what I mean?
0: And I think we're to the point, guys, that you're at a point where you don't want to be.
1: Sure.
0: Because that point is where we're sitting here, us fans, us in the media, and we're sitting here talking about, I don't like the way that the coach says or does this or the mannerisms. Like, that's never a good thing.
1: It's not.
0: You don't want to be there. You just want to be winning, and it doesn't matter about those other things.
1: We'll come back, wrap up hour number two live at Firehouse here in Casey. Going up until noon on the game.
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20: Las Vegas Raiders are 3-0 and are one of the best stories of this young NFL season. What a job thus far by head coach Clint Kubiak. And I'm willing to say I was wrong about Kubiak's decision to begin the season with Kirk Cousins as the quarterback. Cousins has been nails. He's been great. Fernando Mendoza's waiting in the wings. Max Crosby's playing well. What a great time to be a fan of the Raiders. I'm Nick Cousins.
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0: Welcome back in. Wrapping up hour number two. It is the Extra Point and Gamecock Central Takeover live at Firehouse Subs in KC. We got a full complement of subs sitting on the table here. What have we tried so far this morning?
1: Well,
0: Chris?
1: So far we've had and y'all don't shame me. These are cut.
0: Yes.
1: Okay. So
0: yes.
1: When I say I've had it, that doesn't mean I've eaten an entire
0: sub. Yeah. You've eaten about a fourth of one.
1: New York Steamer.
0: Okay.
1: Which is a classic. And then the Thanksgiving turkey sub.
2: So I was telling Chris, because he was asking, what's the sub over here? So when you go on the road, it is tough to eat, like...
1: Well...
2: You
0: eat what's around you.
2: You eat what you have. And, coming back during the week, I really try to, like... keep it tame, don't go crazy. And it's gotten a little bit crazy the last few weeks with traveling and whatnot.
0: Sure.
2: So I just got I love the Thanksgiving sub, and believe me, I wouldn't have it any other circumstance. Yeah. So I just asked for a plain turkey sub, and they accommodated.
0: That,
2: so shout out to Firehouse Subs.
0: That's self-control. Good job.
2: Yeah, believe me. Yeah, it gets bad.
0: It is Reaction Monday, by the way, sponsored by our friends over at D's Wings. Scott has been hanging on for a bit. Scott, appreciate your call, man. What's on your mind today?
3: Something I've been trying to tell the Gamecocks for over 10 years is Spurrier's season first, and he finally started listening. I don't think we use our tight ends. We still do not use our tight ends enough. We still do not let them roll out to the right. You know, I saw him do a bootleg play about in one of the first two games. The tight end, he hit him, he was wide open. I haven't seen that play since then. Why don't we use Sellers' natural ability to run instead of just run, have a designed bootleg or roll out to the right like when it's third and five, have the tight end go over there 5-6 yards and hit him. Because it's going to be open. Yeah, one two receivers going the same direction. We do not use that play. We do not throw the ball to our tight ends enough. Now, Spurrier finally started doing it. Once he did that, he scored 2 touchdowns in the first quarter with the tight ends against Florida a few years ago. But the defense can't get a rush. The defense can't cover receivers. They can't get there right now. So now keep the receivers from getting behind them. I don't care if you got to take one person to safety and put them behind everybody. Do not let a receiver run past you. That's the defensive coach. One other thing. These players also have to take accountability.
0: All right. Sorry, Scott. I think you're going. I think got a kind of tunnel effect here. We gotta get to the end of the hour here. But we do appreciate your call, 803-404-6100. Now, early in the game, Hunt was wide open. They threw to him on the opening drive, and he did drop it. He also had a penalty on that drive as well. So, I mean, it's not like they're not throwing to the tight ends at all.
2: No.
0: Could you mix it in more? Maybe. But I don't think that's the magic elixir for this offense.
2: Shout to Mo Brown for the two-point play.
0: Yeah, so, Mo Brown as well. There you go.
2: Look, I understand wanting to get the tight ends more involved. But, look, when you give them the ball and they're dropping passes, and Brady also had a drop against Towson that should have been a touchdown if he caught it and ran to the end zone 2 weeks ago. So, look, he's been given opportunities, and he has just not performed to the level that you want him to continue to go back to him. So, I don't know. I mean, look, you got to have someone out there, whether it's a receiver or a tight end, making plays. And right now, I mean, aside from, like, I mean, I don't really know. I mean, I can't pinpoint who is that guy in that room that's making plays.
1: Who are your bailout players? And what I mean by that is, like, even the best teams in the country, they get in a 3rd and 8, and somebody can just make a great play. Lenore Sellers is still one of those players. Like, Tyler, you mentioned it earlier. Mm-hmm. Bunch of 3rd downs. He's running. He's picking up yardage. He could still make those plays. Now, he's not made them at an amazingly high clip as, you know, 2024. But who's coming up with that amazing catch? You know, Alabama's out there. They've got a tight end who's jumping up over everybody, making a one-handed grab in the back of the end zone. You know, a lot of their other plays just looked easy because they're just running past guys. Yeah. Scott makes a great point. Can't be in 3-deep coverage and let somebody run past you. Let's watch 3-deep coverage.
0: Yeah. A lot of things to figure out on this team. We'll see if getting the tight ends more is maybe one of those solutions. 2 hours in the book, 1 more hour to go. We're live at Firehouse Subs here in KC on your Reaction Monday. 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
15: All right, welcome back in. Hour number three. This is the Gamecock Central Takeover Hour. We're live at Firehouse Subs Here in KC on Reaction Monday, sponsored by our friends over at D's Wings. And, well, we've been reacting all morning long to what went down in Tuscaloosa at Brighton Indy Stadium on Saturday night. Carolina falls to the number 8 Crimson Tide, 49-18 in a game that, quite frankly, didn't even feel that close, was over by halftime, and some serious, serious questions coming away from that game about where this team's headed. Because we're only a third of the way through the season. You're only 2 games into conference play. You've got a couple teams in Kentucky and Florida that look a whole lot better than people thought they were going to be at this point in the season in your next 2 weeks for a bye. And you got Tennessee, who took Texas to the limit this past weekend. Georgia comes into town. Clemson's always going to be a tough rivalry game. We'll see where A&M and Oklahoma and teams like that are. Arkansas, I mean, nothing's guaranteed at this point. And it's unfortunate we're having these conversations 4 games in, but when you put a display on like you did Saturday night, it warrants it.
6: Yeah, I mean, I think here's the thing, too, guys. Sometimes, you know, you're always going to have fringe fans that, like, this absolute second things go bad are going to fire everybody, you know, and that's one thing. But also, I think you have to, you know, if you're the athletic department, if you're us in the media, you do have to kind of take a little bit of just stock of where your fan base is right now and where the collective fan base is. And not just, you know, fringe folks are going to be upset about anything. And so, you know, South Carolina fans right now, very rightfully so, frustrated, upset. I don't know what all words you want to use. I like the one after Mississippi State. Exhausted. They're just exhausted, man. Mm-hmm. And they're asked to do more than ever. They're asked to pay more than ever. And yeah, they just want to see some results. And so, again, I said it earlier, I don't know necessarily. People aren't happy if you go down there and lose. You know, no moral victories, but it would just be, I think, a really different conversation right now if we were talking about a game kind of like what happened last year against Alabama or the year before against Alabama. It is just different when you go down there and don't do the little things and get blown out, essentially.
12: Yeah, I mean, that it's a different conversation maybe if you don't get blown out at Bama. I mean, people are still not happy at all, right? But there's levels to everything. There's a different conversation if you were able to keep that lead at home against Mississippi State and you're sitting there 3-0 and you got off to 1-0 start in the conference and then you know have that same game on Saturday. It would be very alarming to people. There'd probably still be some people saying, yep, that's not it. This was our year to beat Bama. We didn't do it. We need to change things up. But there's a reality in this situation, and that is that you're 2-2 overall. You're 0-2 in the conference. The games that really matter, the games that, as a fan base, you're ready to start winning. You know, you expect at this point in the tenure, as good as Mississippi State may be, that's a game you expect to win at home. You expect to at least be more competitive than a 31-point loss at Alabama. And, you know, you're right, Tyler. I mean, the road gets more difficult, you know. South Carolina can't even bank on going to Arkansas and playing like you did and winning. Go down to the red zone multiple times, come away with 3 points. Like, guys throw balls over your head. Like, is Arkansas as good as Bama? Absolutely not, in my opinion. But there are plenty of things that can absolutely translate to some of these games that you could win, including this weekend.
15: Mm-hmm. Yep.
12: KSR guys probably licking their chops right now.
15: Yeah. They're going to be the most confident they've been going into a South Carolina game. And
6: which is saying a lot.
15: That's saying a lot.
6: Holy cow.
12: We will probably see some like 58-0 predictions from our guys over there.
6: The KSR boys are going to come in here and get punched again.
15: Yeah. Hit those guys up in the next day or so. We'll get one of them on the show and let them do cartwheels over the phone.
12: Yes, absolutely.
6: That big win over South Alabama.
15: Yeah. But you know, again, kind of wrapping back to the point of the conversation, a lot of people had the optimism, even after what happened against Mississippi State last week, like, hey, this is an Alabama team that you took down to the wire 2 years in a row, one of those games being in Tuscaloosa in 2024, which, of course, after that, springboarded the whole 6-game win streak and made that season what it was, obviously. So there was a belief in a lot of people, like, hey, this is a team you've come close. And maybe you won't beat them after losing Mississippi State, but you should at least make it a ball game once again. And to go out there and get beat the way that you did, it shows that you're going in the wrong direction. Not to mention the fact that that's an Alabama team starting a redshirt freshman quarterback, very talented one at that, who might end up being the best quarterback in all of college football by the end of the season. That team deserves a lot of credit and a lot of praise because of how good they are. But especially in year number six, there's no excuse for anybody in your conference to beat you the way that they did. That shouldn't happen.
6: Some idiots even picked South Carolina to pull the upset. So
12: some idiot thought Austin Mack would win the quarterback battle job over Keelan Russell, although there was a battle. Somebody put that on Twitter this weekend. They're like, man, how good is Austin Mack if he was in a battle with this dude? Like, yeah. is he floundering on the bench?
15: Does he have any more eligibility after this year?
12: I mean, probably.
15: Somebody's going to back up the NIL truck to him to come play for them.
6: Yeah, no, for real. different idiots, by the way. One idiot thought one thing. The other idiot thought the other. So, they're both sitting here at this table, if you hadn't figured that out. But, I don't know, man. Frustrating in every way. And I think more frustrating for people. What would be more frustrating if you just couldn't run the ball again, didn't have good O-line play, and you were just going, well, it's impossible to have good O-line play at South Carolina. Or just yet another reminder that football is a complicated game and that it's not going to be as simple as just, hey, plug and play, fix this, and everything else will be fine. But, man, is the secondary on the back end, like, that different on paper than the secondary on the back end that played last year? I mean, yeah, you are replacing some guys, but, Cisse wasn't a safety last year. You know, you replaced him. DQ Smith, left, came back, went to Virginia Tech. But, for the most part, your guys are about the same. This is not, Nicky Minwuru was already gone.
16: Kilgore.
6: But he's a nickelback.
16: Yeah.
6: Like,
16: yeah, I'm just in general.
6: Like,
16: you had some bust at nickel.
6: Yeah, I don't know, man. I don't think we thought. I know we didn't think it'd be like this. Like, where they're just. And I do think maybe. Is it one of those things where teams have now realized, hey, this is a weakness? Bama's looking at what Mississippi State did, and they're going, oh, the word is out. Let's attack. Mm-hmm. Like, maybe sometimes things get just sort of overshadowed a little bit, but once opponents realize, oh, this is an area we need to attack, we're going to do that. And, people are going to pick on David Busey, but Carolina was subbing in at safety. Like, it wasn't just him. Like, they had other guys out there. Currents got some playing time. Couldn't make plays down the field on a couple throws. It appeared that Peyton Williams was in, third of the field over the top, cover three, lets a guy run past him. It's one of those things where it's not just one guy is what I'm trying to say. And I don't think you thought, even if you thought there were maybe some issues that might be exposed, you didn't think it would be that they're just hitting deep balls over your heads like that.
15: Yeah, and now the problem is, because like you said, every team that you're going to play from going forward,
6: the blueprint is out.
15: Week, Florida next week is looking at that saying, okay, we're going to try and exploit that same thing. So you're kind of trying to play catch-up now to just get that group to be decent, right? Like, it's not like, it's only a little margin here or there. Like, no, you got embarrassed on Saturday night, and you, as we alluded to earlier, can't go out there and make a trade. You can't go out there and sign a free agent in the offseason like the NFL. You have what you have maybe there are some loopholes there, but
6: those guys are probably already taken at this point.
15: Yeah, the guys that would be able to come in and make a huge impact are already off the board or already playing for other schools. So you have what you have in that safety room right now, and you got to figure out some kind of combination of guys on the field or just trying to correct the issues for that you've had so far of making it somewhat respectable against a lot of other teams that are going to try and exploit that going forward.
6: Yeah, you do. And now you're at answer-seeking mode. What does that look like? Is it Do you say, hey, we're just going to play more man coverage, and at least you know, hey, you have him, let's completely simplify. Now, I don't know if you can do that against Keaton Russell, because when you get in man, you leave yourself susceptible to the quarterback run.
15: Yep.
6: Maybe this week you get a little bit more of an opportunity to do that. You can potentially cut down on those type of busts, but then you obviously could have different types of busts if you're doing that. But, dude, I'll live. I know people maybe put them in the same category. I'll live with a one-on-one just, hey, you got beat athletically, than, you know, coverage busts from, like, a schematic or just an assignment standpoint, you know. And so do you make changes there? Do we see some more Kendall Daniels? I would think we probably do, because they played him a bunch down the stretch. Seemed to play pretty well to me. I mean, are we potentially looking at, do you move one of those nickelbacks to safety? You have two nickels who have played safety in their career. Gerald Kilgore played safety for Carolina last year. Quashid Scott has played both nickel and safety in his career. So do you make a move there? You know, Beamer alluded to it. Cornerback play didn't really appear to be the issue for the most part. It was definitely, you know, safeties, maybe nickels. Linebackers in coverage, it felt like they got sucked in on the run a pretty good bit. That's when those kind of immediate or intermediate throws open up behind the backers in front of the safeties. But pass rush plays a role in this too. You know, if you don't have a pass rush, you can only cover for so long, and the amount of space in between those zone coverages just gets stretched bigger and bigger and bigger if your quarterback drops back and has time to throw.
15: Yeah, no doubt. Again, a lot of things went wrong on Saturday night, of course. The headliner of the weekend, though, is what would happen with Dylan Stewart and the decision that Coach Beamer made yesterday to ultimately suspend him indefinitely, and he'll not be playing this weekend against Kentucky. We'll get back into that coming up next. Also, get more of your text on the Anastapola Law Firm text line as the show rolls along as well. Again, we're live at Firehouse Subs in Casey on your Reaction Monday, sponsored by D's Wings here on the game.

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0: Welcome back in. 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We're live at Firehouse Subs in Casey, right across the street from Brooklyn Casey High School, reacting to South Carolina's 49-18 loss to number 8 Alabama on Saturday in Tuscaloosa. And, of course, we're helping fill our feelings with delicious Firehouse Subs. I tried Wes's new secret special combination of brisket add bacon with the fries and the hero sauce.
1: On the sandwich.
0: It's great. I didn't think it was going to be bad, but
1: was it even better than you thought?
0: It was even better than I thought. It gave me everything I wanted in a sandwich and more.
1: There you go.
2: Go into your nearest Firehouse Subs, ask for the Wes.
0: Don't do that.
1: They're going to look at you funny.
2: They'll be like, what?
1: Yes.
2: We need to make that a thing.
0: And if they look at you funny, say, how dare you not know who Wes Mitchell is?
2: The Wes is graduating.
0: Don't do that.
2: To be just the brisket add bacon. But now it has gone to the next level.
0: Well, it should be like Wes's Way or something like that.
1: There you go.
0: Give it to me Wes's Way. Like, all right. Fries, like, throw the fries on there. I mean, you can make it yourself. You just order the fries and the hero sauce on the side and then just add it to the sandwich. But, you know, however you choose to get there, that's how
1: it's
0: you get
1: now
0: there.
1: Tyler's number one on his power rankings, too.
0: You know, the brisket add bacon did actually pass TBR on my power rankings not long ago.
1: So it's one,
0: and this just—I mean, this is a gravy on top, literally, kind of sauce.
1: Where is the Thanksgiving turkey sauce?
0: Ooh, man! See, here's the thing: like limited time things, you know, it's only for a short period of time.
1: Because don't you love the French dip?
0: I love the French dip too, okay. But again, that's a limited time type of thing. So I think that has to be like its own category.
1: Maybe they get their separate rankings.
0: Yeah, because you know, you

0: help make the decision on what his future looks like beyond this week, here in the next day or so. Still having some meetings and talking with him, but he won't play this week versus Kentucky. There's a standard of how we do things in this program, and that was not it last night. And it's beyond the punch. The punch is unacceptable. He's not the first person to ever, unfortunately, throw a punch in a football game, and he won't be the last. But it's some of the other stuff that isn't how we do things in this program. And accountability is a core value of this program, and we are all accountable to the standard. So we'll, see what that looks like here going forward.
1: And, there were questions coming away from the game of, hey, why didn't you do something in-game, like benching him or whatever? And Beamer alluded to it later on in the conference, like, hey, I didn't see everything. A lot of things happening on the sidelines. I was not aware of every situation that went down on Saturday. Once he had all the information, of course, he ends up making that decision. So he won't be on the field this weekend against Kentucky, and we'll figure out, I guess, sometime early next week, what, if any, future he still has with the University of South Carolina. But as Beamer alluded to there, it wasn't just throwing the punch against their tight end in the end zone, which, in of itself, dumb decision, right? I mean, trying to punch them over the helmet on is never a smart thing to do, whether you're getting caught up in the heat of the moment or not. But it's that, it's the argument, or Shane visibly yelling at him as he's come back to the sidelines, and his body language just being very nonchalant. At the end of the game, they're trying to sub him out for Julian Walker. A, doesn't want to come out of the game. B, shoves Julian Walker, and then just kind of has that same whatever attitude as coaches are yelling at him as going back to the sidelines. So it all just kind of came to a head on Saturday night. And again, Beamer, as critical as this game is this weekend for literally Beamer's future here, he had no choice but to spend his best player, because you can't let those kind of things go unchecked on any kind of team.
2: Yeah, and I think here's the thing. If you're going to have any chance to, like, turn this year around, and I know it would probably feel, in most cases, pretty early to be saying that, but when you look at the schedule ahead, it's probably not. It gets late early in the SEC if you're not getting some early wins. And so, I hate must win. I think must win most of the time doesn't exist, but this is about as close as you can get to it. And, I actually do commend him for not just saying, hey, he's our most talented player. Because I actually do. I think just talent alone, Dylan Storr is the most talented player on the roster. And, there may be some people that say, hey, you have to play him, you have to go win. I commend him for there at least still being some semblance of old-school accountability in football. And, I got to imagine deep down, though, there are players on this team that deeply respect that. And, just because you are Dylan Storr doesn't mean that you can just have a kind of just an unhinged game the way he did. It's not just one thing. And, I got to imagine Shane Beamer also wanted to make this decision with a cool head himself, not in the heat of battle on the sideline, and probably sat down with people he trusts and said, what is our best move here? And I think Shane Beamer cares about Dylan Storr as well as a person. So, what is the move? What's the best thing for the football team? And, this was it. And so now other guys – but here's the thing. I was going to say other guys got to step up, but you didn't have Dylan the first two games. You had him on a pitch count. He actually played the most he's played this year against Alabama and, was crashing out. Had, and guys, what about the – post on social media, sharing the laughing emojis. You have removed the heat of competition. You have removed the you're in the middle of a game and in the middle of a battle. Next day, no remorse, maybe if you post, hey, I didn't make good decisions yesterday, my fault, maybe it's a little different reaction. But maybe it's a one-game suspension. Maybe it's a half suspension. But to come back the next day just kind of shows you either don't really understand exactly what you've done wrong here, or just don't care.
1: Well, and to that point, again, when you are doing that stuff the next day, you remove the heat about element to it. There was some kind of meeting between him, Beamer, and maybe some other people about what happened, and if he had that attitude the day after in posting it, you can only imagine what his attitude would have been in that conversation that ultimately led to him, getting the indefinite suspension. And look, it's a tough spot Beamer got put in there. And again, you don't want to be without your best player in what are critical games

0: up to literally decide if you're going to keep being the head coach here or not, but you don't want to lose the locker room by letting that stuff continue. And I thought Preston brought up a really good point. And look, we never hear from Stuart. Like, he never talks to the media. He's just a very quiet, shy guy or whatever. We don't actually know how people in the locker room feel about him, right? They know he's a great player. Could be this be something that actually helps out morale a little bit, knowing that if this guy's been a problem in the locker room for a while, removing him maybe helps everybody else out. We don't know that, and we're not trying to speculate here, but those are questions that you can pose in a situation like this, and we'll see how they come out on Saturday and look without him.
1: Yeah, I mean, I'm not going to pretend to know exactly how Dylan is viewed in the locker room on the whole. I mean, if you know, just watching him the first few weeks on the field, even when he wasn't playing or when he was limited, you know, he's talking to the guys on the sideline. It's not like he's off by himself and everybody's just ghosting him. But I think, to go back to what Wes said, I mean, what kind of message does it send to your team if you just, he messed up, and you know, and it wasn't just one thing he did, right? There were, your term, Wes, of a crash out is basically what it was. It wasn't just he threw a punch. It wasn't just he, you know, frankly, disrespected his head football coach coming off the sideline, his coach and his teammate, really the entire team, by not coming off the field when he was told. I think it was all those things. And then his reaction afterwards. So what kind of message does it send to the team if you don't do something? You have to at that point. And, you know, no one player is ever bigger than the program, and you have to send that message. So, you know, the unfortunate part is it was – I was going to say a selfish decision. It was a series of selfish decisions,
0: right?
1: Because it has negatively affected your team. You're going into a game that's going to be extremely important for your head coach, for all your teammates who are all, the results haven't been there, but, you know, the guys are working hard, like putting a lot into this. You have a lot of players on this team who you look out on the field and it hasn't gone well, and they're still giving their all. You know, I can name a bunch off the top of my head. And now their results are potentially going to be negatively impacted because, you know, you had all these issues during a game because I don't know why.
0: Yeah.
1: I don't know why you did it. So the hope has got to be that this can help Dylan, you know, mature where he needs to and learn from it. It's one of those things that needed to be done, and sometimes that happens in life.
0: Yeah, it's a tough spot to be in. Again, we'll learn early next week, I guess, what Dylan Stewart's future is here at South Carolina, if any at all. But we know he's not going to be on the field this weekend taking on Kentucky. We'll get to some of your thoughts on the Anastapool Law Firm text line. Coming up next is Reaction Monday continues. We are live from Firehouse Subs and Casey on Reaction Monday, sponsored by our friends over at D's Wings here in the game.

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0: back in. It is the Gamecock Central Takeover Hour. We're live at Firehouse Subs here in KC on your Reaction Monday, sponsored by our friends over at D's Wings. Also want to give a shout out to our guy Michael Green, the owner of The Gas Man, keeping us fueled, literally coming by and making sure we got enough fuel to get where we need to go. So we're very busy during football season and never want to run out of gas when we're crisscrossing the Midlands. By the way, you can give him a call, cell phone 803-518-9330 or his office number at 803-461-1414. Again, he's Michael Green at The Gas Man that's keeping us fueled for the football season. Wanted to hit some text here on the Nastapool Law Firm text line that we haven't gotten a whole lot of time to get to because we've been on the phone line so much. Trent weighs in and says, I want Beamer and this team to succeed, and to be honest, I'm a little unsure when they're playing, why they're playing so poorly with their talent. All I know is I'm tired of cutting the game off in the second quarter, and I imagine a lot of people, unless you were there in attendance at Bryan Denny on Saturday night, maybe didn't see too much of the second half because you knew the game was already over. And that's where, again, this is a very passionate fan base, and you know, they've been selling out the stadium, and they're showing up for you. You have to give them something to believe in. And, you know, when they're watching you blow leads like you did 2 weeks ago, when they're watching you not even be in the race with Alabama by, you know, halfway through the second quarter of that game on Saturday, people start to just throw their hands up and say, all right, we'll try again next year. And you hate that because, again, it's such a passionate fan base that loves and cares about football so much. But at some point, when you're not giving them something to believe in, they're going to find other things to do with their time.
1: Yeah, well, if you cut the game off in the first half, the week prior, he was pretty happy. But
0: all right, 16-0 lead. We're good.
1: Let's go. Yeah, no, I get it, man. Completely valid frustrations. Not that I'm the judge of that, but you know, I just always look at it like, hey, is it a segment or is it the majority? And you know, I think you look obviously the way last year went, and then it's only natural that that extends over into how this year started. And I also maintain it's very different to go into Tuscaloosa, get beat by what I think we all saw was actually a pretty freaking good Bama team. If you get beat by a score and you're just looking at it saying, man, we're a play or two away, so close, you're not happy, but sure, you feel differently. And you know, it's just the fact that Alabama at times made things look pretty easy on offense. You meanwhile had to kind of work for everything to drive down. And, you know, yards total, fairly similar. But then you look at the things that win games. Didn't win the third down battle. Didn't win the turnover battle. You know, some key penalties again. And, you know, didn't win the explosive battle. Like, just not good enough.
2: Well, and when you go to, I was going to mention the explosive battle. I think the stat Beamer gave on, what, Sunday night, last night, right? Bama had 10, South Carolina had 7. So not like this giant gap, but the difference was on several of Bama's explosives, they're putting the ball in the end zone.
1: Yep.
2: South Carolina was not.
1: Well, and they're like 70 yards,
2: yeah,
1: you know, like.
2: Right, yeah. Yeah, so long explosive plays in South Carolina. You know, they had the, you know, I mean, one of theirs, very first play of the game on offense. You have 57-yard run. How many points did you get?
1: None.
2: Zero. So, you know, it just in the margins and with things that matter, this team has not been going in the right direction. If I think about Mississippi State, one of the things that came up there, Mississippi State had more penalties than South Carolina in that game. But what were the two main differences? Number one, when Mississippi State had penalties, they were able to be explosive enough to overcome them. And then South Carolina's were in just, frankly, more difficult to overcome situations, like wiping a touchdown off the board or having a penalty that wiped a fumble recovery off the board that could have maybe put you up 30-14 going in the half. So it's a lot of little things. You know, it's a combination of big things and little things. You know, kind of going back to something Wes said earlier, you know, if you get beat one-on-one in man coverage, we saw that against Mississippi State on one of the touchdowns. Okay, like, nobody's saying that's good. Nobody is happy about it. But there's a difference in getting beat in man-to-man coverage when you're in position otherwise and being in three deep coverage in zone and letting somebody run by you. The point of playing three deep coverage is so that that does not happen.
0: Right. Well, and, you know, last year we talked so much about, man, the defense is giving you a chance. It's the offense that can't you know, get it in gear enough to give you opportunities to win these games, the defense is allowing you to be in the fourth quarter. And going back to the point I made earlier about, you know, the difference between playing Alabama tight the past 2 years and now losing by 31 points, it just feels like you're taking steps in the wrong direction because the offense is still, you know, not where you want it to be necessarily, even though you've cleaned up some things like the pass blocking and rushing that were an issue a year ago. But now the defense is a really big problem, right? And again, as we alluded to earlier, you have what you have as far as personnel goes. You can't go out there and sign a bunch of new safeties and try and redo this entire thing. You have the pieces that you have to work with now for the rest of the year, and you can try rearranging it, and they've tried a lot of things already through the first 4 weeks of the season, but you might have just accept the reality that this is what your defense is, and you're going to have to play with that handicap basically the rest of the year and hope you can overcome it over some really good and explosive offenses you're going to be seeing in these next couple weeks.
1: Well, and Beamer was asked yesterday, hey, do you experiment with going back to the 3-3-5? I personally think that's probably not the answer, you know, just because the linebacker depth already was something that was worth discussing. Sean Murphy has been banged up. You know, I know pass rush has been inconsistent, but I would still like to think you have some pretty good individual players up front on the defensive line that you want on the field. So I don't know if that's the answer, but I don't think you can go either just say, hey, this is who we are. I think you got to keep trying to tweak everything possible to try to you know, it will be in increments, right? Like, it's probably not going to just be snap your fingers and be fixed, but if you just take away the balls you're letting get thrown over your head, you probably still aren't having a good day defensively, but it's a little bit more manageable, you know? So I think, you know, does that look like personnel tweaks? I would think probably so. You know, I think Kendall Daniels, probably you want to play him a little bit more potentially. Liked what I saw out of him. You know, are there some different things you can do when you get in third and long to, you know, maybe a NASCAR-type package up front? Or, man, I thought Aiden Harris had some pretty good reps late in the game. Now you're talking about garbage time, but could he get on the field in third and passing situations as a pass rush interior lineman? Can you play a little bit more man coverage? I think that's difficult to do against a Keelan Russell because of the run threat. But the Kentucky quarterback, I haven't really watched them. Is he a runner? Probably not to the level of Camario or Keelan Russell.
3: Tyler's the resident Kentucky
2: fan and expert.
0: Yeah, I'm actually going to go watch the A&M game when I get off today to get more intel on that. I think he's capable of doing it, but it's not like you're going. Yeah, it's not like a designed.
4: Type thing. Like I think he has like negative rushing yardage this year. You know,
0: yeah, so when you sacks, but if you give him green sacks, grass, still, he'll take it.
1: But you're not worried about he's going to go 80 yards.
0: Sure. Yeah. Yeah.
1: Bus one like. Maybe you play a little bit more man. I don't know. It's not there. You're probably not going to snap your fingers and this thing just be fixed. But I think if there's one thing, you know, we'll definitely say about Clayton White is every year he's been here, they will keep tweaking and keep changing until they find some way to give yourself a little bit more of a chance. You know, the worst defense that they had here was that 22 or 23.
4: 23. When they made the change.
1: When they went to the 3-3-5. You know, they just kept. And by the end, it wasn't a lockdown defense, you know, by any means. But it was a defense that gave you a chance to go win games. So that's kind of been the MO throughout Clayton's time in Columbia is, you know, the defense is going to give you a chance. And so, you know, I'm sure nobody over there more frustrated than he is right now. You know, just because we're not really used to seeing this number of points. And, you know, I've tried to think outside the box on why this is happening. Sometimes, you know, you bring in a new offense and, you know, you go 10 years ago, everybody was doing all this tempo, right? And it was like, well, we're scoring more points, but this fast tempo is putting our defense in bad spots. That's really not been the case. Like, South Carolina has not been a super up-tempo team. If anything, they've been a little bit methodical, it feels like, in how they operate on offense. So I don't know what the answers are other than just continuing to tweak the personnel and maybe a couple of scheme things. But I don't know, man. I'm sure they're frustrated because there are some veteran guys on the back end of this defense, and the scheme, the bones of the scheme – are about what they've always been, you know, at this point.
0: Yeah, no doubt. We'll come back and put a bow on and get some more reactions and wrap things up here at Firehouse Subs in Casey on your Reaction Monday, sponsored by D's Wings on the Game.
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11: Welcome back in. 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And my God, we have a full spread of sandwiches, the pickles, the fries, everything. And it's been great so far this morning. I want to give another shout out to our guy, Michael Green, the owner of the Gas Man, literally filling up my tank as we're sitting in the park, as it's my car sitting in the parking lot here. And he can keep you fueled and keep you moving as well. If you want to sign up, give him a call at 803-461-1414 or go online to the Gas Man Fuel. Because, I mean, going to the gas station could be a pain in the butt, and he's got that covered for you. And, again, I'm literally watching him fill up my car right now, so that's pretty cool, and appreciate Michael for doing that for us and keeping us fueled as we're hanging out and moving all around during this football season. I guess we should answer buy or sell now. It wasn't a great weekend for us.
12: Oh, no.
11: We got a lot of things wrong.
12: It was a what does Pate say? A smattering? Splattering.
11: Splattering. You have a splattering, then you have the Sarah McLachlan special, yeah, which we were that for the Mississippi State game. Maryland got this past weekend. By the way, Loxley, definitely done. Like, that, you're coming off 2 4-8s and you do that, there's no coming back from that one.
12: He's coming off 2 4-8s?
11: 2 4-8s. Ooh.
12: Yeah. Yeah. What is it with 4-8?
11: Like, I don't know, man. I don't know.
12: It's just, if you have a bad year, it just feels like that's the number right now.
11: Pretty much. So the first question was, will South Carolina hold a double-digit lead? You guys both bought on that. I did sell on that. Of course, Carolina never led in this game. South Carolina would outrush Alabama. We sold on that. That ended up being true. Obviously, it wasn't indicative of how
12: the game went. Did we get any of these right?
11: I'm getting there. Buy or sell number 3, combined explosive run plays set the line at 16.5, and we actually all bought that. It was only 11.
12: You sure we all bought that?
13: Bama,
12: is that the one I changed my mind?
13: Bama messed that up.
11: I think you may have changed your mind after the fact, but it ended up all of us buying it. Question number 4, there would be a 2-point conversion, or excuse me.
12: Oh, my God.
11: No, excuse me. The number of 2-point conversion attempts was 1.5,
12: okay.
11: But it was only 1. So you guys both got that right, and I got that one wrong.
12: Exactly. We didn't go over.
11: Yeah. When he got that, I was like, oh, I got it right. And I was like, oh, I set the line at 1.5. Never mind. And then the last one, non-Carolina. Ole Miss was 131st in tackling per PFF. J.D. Ball had the second most broken tackles in college football for running backs this year. Would he break 10 or more? He did not. He only broke 7.
12: Oh, but I don't think he cares.
11: Listen, watching the game, it looked like more than 7.
12: Yeah.
11: So, but going off PFF numbers, Wes, you're the only one to get that right. So you got 2 right. I got 1 right.
12: Terrible, boys.
11: And Chris got none right.
13: Wait.
12: No, he got 1.
13: I got the 2-point conversion right.
11: Yeah, okay. Sorry. Yeah, you both got the 2-point
13: conversion. Update your screen there.
11: My bad. I marked it wrong.
12: You got to watch Tyler on those a little bit.
11: So, yeah. 2-1-1. That's how this weekend went.
13: Rough performance.
12: Grading on a curve this week.
13: Yeah. How about that Florida Ole Miss game?
11: If you weren't scared of Florida after the Auburn game, which, all right, okay, we'll see what Auburn's going to be, whatever. You should be scared of them now because that's what they did. And look, their defense, you know, they got some concerns because Ole Miss just kept scoring and kept scoring to keep them in that game. It'd go from 17 points to 10 points, 17 points to 10 points, back and forth. Now, they also have maybe the best quarterback in college football. And
12: that's kind of what Ole Miss does.
11: That's what they do. But, yeah, hanging a 50-burger against Ole Miss the week after their big emotional win against LSU and running it into the ground against them, yeah, that trip to Gainesville just got a whole lot tougher here in a couple weeks.
12: Let me just say, Vegas knows.
11: They do.
12: Everybody wondered why Florida was favored. Let me also say, Buster Faulkner dialing it up. Probably going to be the biggest assistant coach name in America if he keeps this up going into this next offseason. And let me go back real quick to the 2-point conversion. If you had 11 people on each side of the ball giving Maurice Brown the second effort, you'd be okay. Mm-hmm. This man is massive, and he is still jumping people to get a 2-point conversion to cut a game to 17-point lead late in the game. So let's give one hat tip to Maurice Brown.
11: Sure.
12: For just effort on effort.
11: He's going to be one of those guys like 10 years from now. I don't know if he's ever going to have a career in the NFL or whatever, but in guys naming dudes, be like, man, remember Maurice Brown? Remember that dude that just put his face in the fan on every play? Like,
12: face in the fan.
11: He's one of those kind of dudes, man.
12: Yeah. So shout out to him. That play was ran right at me where I was sitting. And, you kind of watch a play develop, and I'm going, the whole time I'm going, don't know. Like, it looked like it had a chance, but I didn't know. Because Bama just closes in on you so quick.
11: Sure.
12: And then when he just went full-on leap mode, I was like, okay, that's one way to finish this play.
13: He has absolutely no regard
12: for human life, including his own.
13: Do you remember when, was it Wes out that day, and we were talking about, was it Caleb Herring? Talking about being at Tennessee.
11: Yeah.
13: And he was like, there's a player on the team who blocked me and was talking all this trash, and he lit me up.
11: Because Elijah always asked the guys at their media day, like, what's your welcome to the SEC moment? And Herring said he got lit up by somebody on kick team.
13: Yeah.
12: And it was Maurice Brown.
13: He
11: wouldn't say it, but we looked back on who was on kick team then, and he's the only one
13: y'all
11: still
13: check
11: here.
13: The film?
11: So
13: we didn't. I think we couldn't tell from the film, but we looked.
11: You couldn't tell from the film, but from snap
13: out
11: counts.
13: There.
11: Yeah. And then you know it tells you who did what in that game. And yeah, Mo Brown was the only one from that team that would still be here. So yeah, through a little bit of research, we figured out he's the one that welcomed Caleb Herring to the SEC. Apparently,
13: yeah, love it.
11: Which
13: love
11: hey, it checks out.
13: He's
11: right?
13: fun like, to watch play football.
11: That's that kind of dude. If he's barreling down on me, I wouldn't have been hit by him.
13: No. Be terrible. Getting out of the way.
11: Yeah, no doubt. Well, again, I think we scratched the surface today on everything that went wrong over the weekend at Alabama. We'll get more into it tomorrow. Beamer will speak. We'll hear what, if any, updates there are about Stewart and everything else going on with this team. And we'll start turning our attention to Kentucky later on this week. And if we haven't already said it, is a must-win game for South Carolina coming up on Saturday. That'll do it for the Gamecock Central Takeover. Thanks to everyone here at Firehouse Subs. In case you're having us, Reaction Monday, sponsored by D's Wings, rolls along next with a halftime show on the game.

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0: Haycox lined up to go for two on the play. Snap it back directly. It's a jump play. Cole Brown caught it. Then he throws it to Brady Hunt.
1: Now that one's cool.
0: Pop pass.
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0: won the game in Florence. 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
1: All right, halftime show. We'll get the first hour cooking. Scott Hamilton takes over at 1. 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Wing specials today, Taco Tuesday tomorrow. Always good eats over at D's Wings. My job has been to sample as many D's Wings as humanly possible to make sure that they are fantastic and tell you about how great they are. So, again, wing specials on Mondays, Taco Tuesday, D's Wings in West Columbia. All right, look. No need to sugarcoat what happened Saturday night in Tuscaloosa. Was a mess. It was a mess on the field. Obviously, it became a mess off the field with one player. It was just a mess. And, you know, I understand that, you know, for the Shane Beamer era, the offense has been the whipping boy, and quite deservedly so. And the offense Saturday night, I mean, move the ball up and down the field, just couldn't score touchdowns. But the offense didn't move the ball. You get over 200 yards rushing, you were 400 total yards. If you could score touchdowns, that's really all you were missing for the most part. Except, of course, the pick six, which we'll get to Lenore Sellers here soon. There's a lot to get to. And Jay and I will kick it into gear between 3 and 6. All right, so the offense, yes, you got to score touchdowns. You can't waste opportunities. But this whole thing starts to me with the back end of the defense, which was just wow. It's just wow. You know, Elijah and I were watching the Skycast of the game here this morning, and you're seeing secondary guys run all over the place. You know, you got some guys seem like they think they're in zone, some guys think they're in man, some guys are just letting, you know, free runners go by them, some guys aren't handling the coverage situations, whatever it is. Again, it could be a multitude of things. You know, we don't sit in the room with Clayton White and Coach Gray and everybody on the defensive staff and put together the game plan. We don't understand what coverage you should be in or what coverage you shouldn't be in. Who truly has what responsibilities? We think we know by watching it, but we don't know for sure. All I know is this. It looked like, okay, if you got to be of a certain age. There was this TV show called Benny Hill when I was a kid. And they always had, in every episode, it seemed like a scene where everybody was chasing each other around and they played the Yakety Sax. We call it the Benny Hill theme. And it was like chaos. But it was funny chaos. Well, this needed the Benny Hill theme under it on Saturday. Obviously, it's not funny if you're a Gamecock fan watching this, but it should have had that music. Because these guys were just running around and you're like watching it just from a dude watching football, and you're going, okay, some of these guys are running a certain way, some of these guys are covered another way, these guys are running wide open and nobody's there to cover them. What's going on? And that's a head scratcher. I mean, we're watching, you know, one play on the one deep touchdown. You've got a front four, three linebackers, four DBs. And then Peyton Williams, the safety, is coming up to the line of scrimmage, which leaves three in the back. Jazavian Kearns, the freshman, has got, you know, he's basically single high safety, or basically he's the one guy on the back end deep. And you got the two corners with Swain and Collier. And when the wide receiver Brooks of Alabama runs his route, Nobody's even near Brooks until Kearns comes running over. And by that time, he's cooked. He's turned the wrong way. He's got to reverse his hips and run, and it's over. And of course, Keelan Russell, who was fantastic Saturday night, the Alabama quarterback, throws Brooks a dime. He's wide open. it's pitch and catch like you're at practice. There's another shot that Elijah and I were watching in the second, the next Alabama possession, which ended up in the in a touchdown as well. An Alabama receiver just ran deep wide open down the middle of the field. Luckily, Anthony Addison had pressure on Keelan Russell, so Russell didn't have time to go, oh, I've got a guy wide open, I'm going to throw it to him, and he's going to run from Tuscaloosa probably to the state line. Again, whether it's coverage bust, assignment misses, coverage mistakes, technique, whatever it is, it's not good. And here's the thing, and Shane said this in either the postgame presser or the Sunday teleconference, had the same coordinator for 6 years, who's been running the same basic base defense for the most part for 6 years. Peyton Williams has been with, he's the oldest tenured Gamecock to safety. David Busey's been on the team for 3 years. Gerald Kilgore has been on the team multiple years. The only total newbie who has not been in this program is Sheed Scott, the nickel. And there were some issues at nickel in the game Saturday that Shane alluded to. Could be Kilgore, could be Scott, could be both. But most of these guys are veterans. They've been here. They've been learning this defense. We haven't, you know, the last time we saw the secondary struggle like this was 2023. And some, a lot of that was trying to find someone to cover the slot. But this is just, it's whether it's lack of communication, not being on the same page, in the moment, not making the right decision. Whatever it is, it's got to get fixed quick. You don't need to be a football genius to understand. I don't know what it is, but I know you're not supposed to be doing that. And, you know, on the offensive side of the ball, once again, you get the opening run by Matthew Fuller. Great blocking between Gray, the freshman right tackle, Brady Hunt, the tight end, totally collapsed the left side of the Bama defensive front. Matthew Fuller pops for, what, 59 yards, 56 yards? And then, of course, you have to have a penalty. For 2 years now, we've been watching procedure penalties. Either a guy's not lining up in the right spot, a guy is, doesn't know the snap count, someone is, whatever it is. It's an illegal motion. Whatever we're seeing it again. And I think that's where we have to get to a conversation and a question. Look, this is the same defense has been run for the most part for 6 years. Kendall Briles, as an offensive coordinator, has been successful in many stops. What's the deal? Kendall Briles even said before the season started, we're going to build an offense around the skill set of number 16, our quarterback. And it seems like Linares, if you watch, again, you watch some of the, either you're sitting, you know, you're sitting in the press box like we get to, and you get to see almost like the All-22 film, or like we're sitting here watching the Skycast, you're seeing the scheme working. It's just not being executed. Now, again, is play calling perfect? No. I like Kendall Briles, a play caller, a lot more than Mike Shula. And, you know, how much, again, the fourth and two with Brady Hunt's a head scratcher. Yeah, it worked a couple years ago when it was when Dow Loggins was the OC with Shane. But I got a 230-pound running back, basically a quarterback, who, you know, I'd rather trust him to get 2.5 yards than Brady Hunt. I get the play. It's, if it works, it's creative. And when those plays are successful, you go, man, that was creative. What a great call. When it doesn't work, you go, what the hell are you doing? You got a quarterback who's a phenomenal runner. Why are you overthinking the room? That's human nature, right? That's what we do. When it works, it's great. When it doesn't work, it sucked. But I guess my point being is, coordinator wise, you have two well-respected guys who have had success. So what's happening? How much of this is a lack of execution by players, a lack of being in the moment, being composed enough to make the right decisions? I feel like that's where we're at. And then the question is, okay, in practice, when you're correcting, what's your level of correcting? Is it like, you know, Nick Saban crazy where you're like, all right, we're going to run this play 50 times in a row until we get it right? Because that's what great coaches and great teams do, right? It's almost maniacal. The attention to teeny small attention to detail that some coaches go through to be successful. I remember Bill Snyder, who was head coach of Kansas State, who authored and engineered one of the greatest turnarounds in college football history. His attention to detail was so crazy, he had to have a specific salt and pepper in the cafeteria at the team eating hall, dining hall. That's how maniacally detailed-oriented Bill Snyder was. You've heard the stories of Nick Saban, how maniacally detailed-oriented that Nick was. So again, and you're correcting things in practice, how maniacally detailed are you? Or maybe you are, maybe you just have players who in the moment aren't composed enough to execute the game plan. Or do you have to streamline what you're doing even more because for whatever reason, this team in the moment doesn't make the correct decision on the field mentally? I don't know. Again, I'm not there. Couldn't tell you. But something's off. Something is off. It just is. And again, I go back to Kendall Browse has been very successful in multiple places. Clayton White's been very successful. All of a sudden, they don't know what they're doing anymore. All of a sudden, you know, they got hit on the head. Now, again, part of coaching is seeing what your players are doing or not doing. And now you as a coach have to take whatever you're trying to do. And now you have to transform it and change it and give it back to your players. And hopefully now they can execute it. That's now where you are as a coach. You say, well, this worked. You can't sit there and go, bleep, bleep, bleep, this worked everywhere. I'm going to keep doing it here until it works. You have to go, okay, we have to tweak what we're doing because for some reason our guys in the moment aren't executing it. What can we do to streamline this? Because that's now where you're at. You're adjusting. Whatever you're doing in the back end of this defense coverage-wise, it's not working. These guys aren't communicating it to each other. They're not communicating it. It goes from the coaching staff to the players. It's not getting in their head right. Is it too complex for them? Is it too much to think about where in past years it hasn't been for Clayton White? I don't know. But you got to do something because you're getting killed on the back end. Absolutely killed. And like in the Alabama game, it's free runners. I mean, in the Mississippi State game, on two of the touchdown passes from Kamario Taylor, yes, their receivers beat the South Carolina corners. Legit, just beat them. It's going to happen. But it's sad. But the other two big moments, there was coverage busts that led to completions and big plays in critical moments for a touchdown and a third down conversion. Saturday, it seemed like there was a lot of guys running around with no one covering them. I don't think that's what Clayton was looking for on defense. Hey, this time, fellas, just let them run around and don't get too close to them. So whatever it is, now it's back to the coaches to go, okay, we've got to coach this a different way now for whatever reason. We'll get back to that on the show. But next up, obviously, the other big story was the Dylan Stewart situation. Let's get into that next. It's a halftime show with Terry Ford. We'll go an hour, head off to Scott Hamilton. It'll take us to three. Dave's here punching the buttons right here on a Reaction Monday sponsored by D's Wings on the game.
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0: And the Gamecocks, of course, lose to Alabama, 49-18. Lenore Sellers, we'll get to that in a second. But we have to, first of all, address the Dylan Stewart situation. Obviously, Stewart, it wasn't just the punch that he threw. He was having problems with the Alabama tight end through the game. And I want to get the Alabama tight end, Josh Ford, his interaction, because he talked about his interaction with Stewart. I want to get to that. But earlier in the game, Ford and Stewart were kind of going back and forth, and Stewart gave Ford kind of like a push earlier in the game. So they were just going back and forth. And then Stewart takes a swing at Ford, punches him in the helmet. That's unsportsmanlike. Then Stewart, also having issues, not coming out of the game when he was instructed to come out of the game, and then going to sit on the bench, having to be pulled back over with the team by a staffer. You know, Coach Deion Barnes, the edge coach, having words with Stewart, Shane Beamer yelling at Stewart to get the bleep off the field. All that was going on. Shane in the post game on Saturday night after the loss just was asked about Stewart. And let me get to that really quick. We'll start there, Dave. Cut three. Let's get to this first, Dave. It's the shouting at Stewart cut from Shane Beamer.
1: Oh, we're both fiery and competitive guys. And, you know, it's a fiery, competitive environment. And that's what being in the arena is like.
0: All right, so that's Shane discussing that shouting match. Then there's another question. I want to play this, Dave. Cut six. Shane talking about Dylan Stewart's issues. Cut six.
1: No, I saw Dylan respond in the second half. You know, we weren't sure at halftime if he was going to be able to go back out and play, and from a health standpoint, but I thought he really, really gutted it out, and I was proud of his response and some of the plays that he made. Having said that, the emotions, it's okay to play with emotion, but not be emotional. And I saw the play that he got the penalty on. I didn't see it until just now, and that's unacceptable. I mean, that's not how we do things around here. And I'm embarrassed to see that, because that's not what we're about. And didn't see it during the game. I knew he had a penalty. I didn't know what happened. We got a lot of fiery, emotional, competitive guys, and I love that. You know, when you're in the arena, emotions are high, so I love the way that he plays, but we got to make sure, not just dealing with all of our players, that we make sure it's not affecting us in a negative way.
0: Okay, so then it's the, I just saw the play, and that's not how we play, and that's not how we go about our business, and we are embarrassed by that. But right now you're not hearing anything that has any whiff of any of the other stuff, right? So between Saturday night's post game and Sunday, what is it, 5-6 o'clock when Shane does a teleconference, usually somewhere in that neighborhood on Sunday. Obviously, Shane saw more of what happened, because there's video out there. Jordan Kay from the state newspaper had the video of the Dylan Stewart stuff about coming out of the game. And others were, you know, on the sideline seeing what was transpiring. So Shane probably got more intel about what had gone down with Coach Deion Barnes, with not coming out of the game, pushing Julian Walker, the freshman edge, kind of pushing him back toward the sideline, basically saying, dude, I'm not coming out of the game. I'm staying in the game. I don't care what coaches say. I'm not going anywhere. So then Sunday, Shane Beamer has this announcement about Dylan Stewart, and you know about this by now. Hit cut 14, Dave.
2: Another update in regards to Dylan Stewart. Dylan is suspended from our football team indefinitely. I'll make the decision on what his future looks like beyond this week, here in the next day or so. Still having some meetings and talking with him, but he won't play this week versus Kentucky. There's a standard of how we do things in this program, and that was not it last night. And it's beyond the punch. The punch is unacceptable. He's not the first person to ever,

0: unfortunately throw a punch in a football game, and he won't be the last. But it's some of the other stuff that isn't how we do things in this program. And accountability is a core value of this program, and we are all accountable to the standard. So we'll, you know, see what that looks like here going forward.
1: All right, so obviously things changed. Could part of it be the interaction with his position coach, Coach Barnes? Could be. Could it be the going off to sit by himself on the bench and being brought back by the staffer for whatever reason? Could be. Could be the interaction with Shane. Could be all these things together, right? Also, Dylan Stewart on social media, I guess, put out a post with laughing, crying emoji about the punch. Probably not the smartest thing in the world to do. So could that be part of it? Sure. Could there be other things about it? You heard Shane say the word accountability. Let's just zone on that really quick. Could there be, and I don't know this, I'm just throwing it out there, because like we do, we speculate when we don't truly have the intel, and we're not going to get the intel because these are things that were happening behind the scenes that we, you know, we don't have the right to hear, to be quite honest. But when you bring up accountability, does that mean maybe after all of this, and between Saturday night and Sunday evening, my guess is Shane had discussions with Dylan Stewart. And maybe those discussions did not go well. Or maybe Dylan Stewart, at some point after the post-game presser, to where there are conversations, whether in front of the team, just with Shane, whatever, maybe Dylan Stewart wasn't accepting accountability. And however Dylan Stewart didn't, I don't know. But some things transpired, obviously, and it could be, like I said, a multitude of things that led to the suspension after Shane's post-game presser, because Shane's two comments, and Shane's a very emotional guy. Shane shows his emotions on his sleeves. And it just felt like Shane's two comments about Dylan Stewart, you didn't get a feel or a vibe that something was percolating or bubbling beyond just, okay, take it, throw in the punch, not smart, we don't do that, that's not acceptable, to you're now suspended. And even Shane said, it's more than the punch. So was it the other things that happened Saturday night involving Dylan Stewart we just went over? Was there something more that happened between the post-game presser and the teleconference with Dylan Stewart's quote-unquote accountability to all this that also led to the suspension? Does Dylan Stewart play again for South Carolina? I don't know. I mean, to me, you want him on the field. He'll be suspended. How does Dylan Stewart handle all this moving forward, I guess, is going to be your answer. Is he going to show some contrition, apologize, whatever he has to do to get back to playing? Or does he go, screw you guys, I'm going to just go get ready for the NFL draft? These things can affect your draft stock. Is Dylan Stewart still a first-round pick? Sure. But could he fall because teams will take him off the board because of his maturity and the way he handles situations? Yeah. He could lose himself some money. Absolutely. Todd McShay talked about that on social media. We'll discuss more about Dylan Stewart and get to the Lenore Sellers conversation. We got to get to that as well. A reaction Monday sponsored by D's Wings on the Halftime Show on the Game.

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6: Yeah, I thought he made some really gutty plays tonight, Phil, and gave us a chance with some of the throws he made. Thought that was a great response before, I guess, the half when we threw the ball to Nick Harbor for the touchdown right before halftime. He gave us some momentum going into it. Had a nice drive there, and he did some good things like anybody. He's got to make some – there's some plays that he'd like to have back, but – He gave us a chance with his arm and his legs, and we've got to continue to help him as coaches and then also the players on the field around him too, Phil.
7: All right, there is Shane answering the question about Lenore Sellers. Is he your best option at quarterback? And, you know, Shane saying, yeah, basically, he is. And, look, Lenore's... There are struggles again in processing the field. It just there is, or there are. You know, there's times he doesn't pull the trigger on things maybe you should pull the trigger on. There's hesitancy at times. And there's times he just doesn't see stuff. Now, again, is he just reading one side of the field? He could be because, you know, there's a good amount of quarterbacks on the collegiate level that are asked to read one side of the field. There's some pro quarterbacks at times that are only going to be reading one side of the field. So sometimes if you see another guy, as you see someone on the other side of the field open and the quarterback doesn't turn his head to go see them or he misses them, sometimes he's not even reading over there, to be fair. But Lenoris also takes off. He takes off with his legs and makes plays. You saw it in the Alabama game. I mean, are there times he takes off and he's not looking down the field? He's either looking at the defender because he's looking to run, or, you know, he's not looking up to see if there's an open receiver. Are there times he doesn't look up and guys are open? Sure, yeah. It's a mixed bag. If you want to say, well, in year three, some of these things he should be doing better, I'm not going to argue with you. But I agree, matter of fact, some of these things should be better. But like I've said, how much is it when you've had four offensive coordinators in 3 years? How much does that affect you? Some guys wouldn't affect them at all. Some guys, do they still have stuff in their head from previous times? Could be. Don't know. What was that movie, Inner Space? Where, was it Randy Quaid? Dennis Quaid? Dennis Quaid. Randy Quaid, one of the Quaids, I can't remember, went in a little spaceship and flew into somebody's body. We can't do that with Lenore's. We don't know what's going on in his head. But yeah, there are things when it comes to processing, reading the field, making decisions, Lenore's, you know, still has to work on. Absolutely. I mean, that throw for the pick six. You see it on film and you're like, okay, what are you thinking? Why? I mean, that was almost something like you just were making that throw. You took a snap and you were making that throw. What'd you see? What you didn't see? Where was your headspace at on that throw? I really believe that teams, you know, again, you see Lenore's his first year as a starter, and he's making all these plays, right? With his legs, he's dangerous. He's got an NFL arm. He's a dual threat nightmare, and you got to defend it, right? Because he's coming back next year. And there's a combination of stuff. One, you know, again, teams were probably going, we can't play too much man-to-man against this dude because when we're chasing receivers, if he takes off, you know, he'll be 30 yards downfield before we realize it. So I think teams automatically are thinking, we got to play less man-to-man against this guy. Then two, they're saying, well, you know, he's a young guy. He might have had some issues in decision-making and processing, so let's do some zone and see if he gets any better at that stuff. And then Mike Shula, for some reason, decides we're going to build the offense to where Lenoris has got to learn how to process and decision make better, and that's what we're going to do. And obviously, we saw how that worked. Kendall Briles has built an offense for Lenoris' skill set, yes, but they're still going to be processing and decision making as a quarterback. You can't get away from it in today's game. And maybe, just maybe, the adjustments the opposing defensive coordinators have made, Lenoris is still having a tough time adjusting to those adjustments. Taking away the defensive coordinators, trying to take away his natural abilities and forcing him to do the things he's still working on. Could be as simple as that. It just could be. It's like baseball. You see this, if you follow baseball, a guy comes up, some rookie, and he's mashing fastballs, right? This guy is just killing it. He's crushing everything. So he goes through the league one time, and opposing pitching coaches go, okay, we got to quit throwing this guy fastballs. He's killing us. Let's start throwing him breaking balls, see what he does. And if that guy can't hit the breaking balls, guess what he sees? Nothing but breaking balls. Maybe Lenoris is still trying to navigate how to hit breaking balls because teams, when we can't throw him fastballs, he's killing us. We can't play man, he's going to run by us because he's going to keep the ball and take off, and nobody's in position to tackle him. We'll spy him, play some more zone, and maybe that'll slow him down. And force him to process the field more, force him to think instead of just react and take off. It could be that simple. But there's an issue there, obviously. Because, you know, if you watch it, look, Alabama, Womack, the defensive coordinator, is a guy that plays, from what I understand and read and research, he plays a lot of cover two zone anyway. So Lenoris, again, going up against a guy that wants to run heavy zone on defense. Mississippi State the week before was playing that deep zone and forced Lenoris to you know, drop it off to the backs. But again, look, all quarterbacks are going to miss throws. No quarterback is perfect. No quarterback walks away from a game going, didn't miss one thing. They're going to miss throws in open men. It just happens. But it can't be happening too much or so much that you're leaving plays on the field consistently where you got to hit them. But it could be something that simple as defensive coordinators made an adjustment. We're playing zone. We'll spy him. We're playing zone. And we're going to force him to beat us processing and reading our zones. Could be that simple. I don't know. But, again, it looks like Lenoris isn't progressing because, again, maybe it's just the fact the opposing defensive coordinators made an adjustment and Lenoris is still working to adjust to that adjustment. But he still takes off and makes big plays. I'd still start him over Cutter at this point. But there is stuff that's got to get better. I will get to you on a reaction Monday. Hang out there, 803-404-6100. Let's get to the break real quick, Dave, and we'll get the calls on the other side of the break. We don't want to shortchange folks. So we'll get to you on a reaction Monday, sponsored by D's Wings in West Columbia. If you're on hold, we'll get to you. It is the halftime show with Terry Ford. Take you to one, Bridget to Scott Hamilton, who will then steer the ship till three here on the Game Network, at the Game TV Radio on YouTube.
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0: 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I'm Nick Cousins.
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0: 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Again, today, wing specials on Monday. Tuesday is Taco Tuesday. Food's phenomenal. D's Wings in West Columbia. Go check it out. All right. Speaking of Reaction Monday, let's hear from you. 803-404-6100. Hank has been holding patiently. Hank, we appreciate you, my man. You're on the halftime show in the game. What's up?
1: Hey, Terry. I just wanted to comment a little bit about my feelings on Lenore. I think that the commentators during the game and other quarterbacks, former college quarterbacks, analysts, I think they're hitting it on the head with Lenore a lot more than kind of what we think. And all of them use the word confidence. And it seems like he's lost his confidence. And we've got to be able to help him get that back. And a lot of them pinpoint the fact that, you know, last year he was getting beat up like a rag doll because the line wasn't that good. And then this year, you have that kind of thing going through your head, kind of like, was it Sam Donald or whoever the guy that played for Philadelphia? Yeah. They said, we're seeing ghosts.
0: Seeing ghosts, yeah.
1: Yeah. And I think the problem that's going on now is it's the confidence, you know, that confidence between him and the receivers. Because if you think of the last two games, the way Lenore has come out, he's come out playing like gangbusters and running down, making the calls, doing what he needed to do. And in each of the games, especially this game, he's playing good, he's moving to mark, you know, pulling his big run and marching them down the field. And you get a hold, you get down there, you get a hold on Brady Hunt. He don't want to pick on no kids, but get a hold on Brady Hunt, then move him back. And then he could be able to erase that play where he hits Brady Hunt dead in the hands. Mm-hmm. And what did he do, Terry?
0: Yep, he dropped it. Absolutely.
1: And then you get to a 4th-and-2 where Lenore's is probably in 4th-and-2 in high school or even that first year. They allowed him to catch it and run, and he calls his play, and he calls his own number to get that 2 yards. And so you have that, and then once you have that, it seems like he lost all confidence in the game. So I think that he's starting to have a confidence issue with when he just lets it rip, are the receivers going to catch those big plays? Because if you're going to help him get confidence back, the receivers have to help him when he makes the throw and the plays are there to be made. They've got to help him with making those plays because, you know, it's kind of like you go back to the Towson game. Pro Football Focus looked at it as there's 7 drops where he's hitting guys dead in the hands in the drop. Mm-hmm. And when you start getting scared, that makes you hesitate to, you know, is this guy going to catch this? Is it not? Is this guy going to turn the right way when I throw it or not? And whenever he loses the confidence, that's when it looks like he starts to aim and starts to, his head is all discombobulated.
0: No, I appreciate that. No, I don't think you're wrong because that's about the hesitancy. You heard Kendall talk about he's got to let it rip. And that could be a lack of confidence in himself in general, a lack of confidence in what he's seeing, a lack of confidence in his receivers. Again, we had someone say to us last week, you know, maybe, you know, I mean, the offensive line's been really good this year. Whether it's the run game, protecting the passer, whatever. But maybe, again, you know, Lenore has not had protection for 2 years. And he's getting it this year, but are you still, like you said, seeing ghosts? And you could be. All this could be part of it as well. See, or it could be a multitude of all the things we're talking about. Because whatever it is, Lenore Sellers is not the quarterback he was 2 years ago. And, you know, it's a thing. I figured, look, I'll raise my hand. I thought you put him in a Kendall Browse offense that's going to be streamlined and built for his skill set. This would really start to unlock him and get him back to what he used to be. And maybe it still can. Look, we're 4 games into the season. 4 games, still 8 games left. So it's not like we're in November. I thought it would be smoother now than it is when it comes to getting Lenore back on track. I mean, South Carolina's run the hell out of the ball. They went over 200 yards against an Alabama run defense that had stuffed everyone. So South Carolina can run the ball. And if you look at some of the scheme stuff, guys are getting open, getting schemed open. But again, you've had drops from the receivers. How much does that affect everything? Lenoris, is he still feeling the effect of the last 2 years of getting pummeled because he had no protection? How much of it is defenses have figured him out? How much is it still the residue of what he was doing last year? Is he still overthinking things? It could be all that stuff in some way, shape, or form. Again, it could absolutely be a confidence issue as well. Not trusting what he sees, not trusting, you know, everything around him, not trusting himself. It could be any of that stuff. I think you make a good point, Hank. We can put that in, like Jay always says, the pot of gumbo from Deuce Staley. Because it might be a big old pot of gumbo is why we see what we're seeing with a player so massively talented. That it's so head-scratching to watch Lenoris struggle the way he has at times. At times he makes plays. That's the other part of it. He made some plays in that Bama game. Absolutely did. He made plays against Mississippi State. Absolutely did. So that's the thing about it. You see him go out there and make plays, but then you see the inconsistencies. But it could be a lot of the things we just discussed. And Hank, you bring up some excellent points. Some of that could be there as well. Throw in the confidence, the lack of trust, the still, you know, having the PTSD of pass rush that you've felt two previous years, even though you're not getting it this year like you did. All of it could be going into this. All I know is this, there's a massively talented quarterback on this football team. And again, it comes back to Kendall and the coaching staff. How do you get him back right on track where he is consistently making defenses pay? Because he is sometimes, but it's just not consistent enough. And then he'll make a mistake that's just crushing in some way, shape, or form. Which that doesn't help your confidence either, by the way. Just saying. But, Hank, good call. Excellent points, because we can mix that in with everything else when it comes to Lenoris. All right, Scott Hamilton will take over. 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Wing specials today. Taco Tuesday tomorrow. Always good eats at D's Wings in West Columbia. We'll be back with Jay on the postgame show at 3. We'll continue talking about what happened in Tuscaloosa Saturday, the Dylan Stewart situation, all those things right here on the Game Network, at the Game TV Radio on YouTube. Dave Feinwerk.
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0: It's the Halftime Show. 107.5 The Game and The Game Network. Scott Hamilton here for the next 2 hours on this Reaction Monday, sponsored by D's Wings. Let me know what you're thinking today. Hit me up on the Anastapulo Law Firm text line, 803-404-6100, 803-404-6100. It's been running hot and heavy today. I'll tell you that. I just now took the captain's chair, sat down, checked the text line. Yeah, it's going to be a minute to get to all of these, but there are some interesting points being made by the folks out there. I appreciate everybody that's participating. We've got a lot to say, and people have a lot to say and have a lot of thoughts over what happened in Tuscaloosa, Alabama over the weekend. The one thing we do know with absolute certainty, Shane Beamer was right. Remember, after the loss to Mississippi State, he said, no, the media can do whatever they want. I know they're going to write their stories and they're going to say this is going to define our season, and it's not going to. That's not. He was right. The Mississippi State loss was not going to define this season. I think this one will. Every gremlin that has plagued the South Carolina program under Shane Beamer reared its head down in Tuscaloosa. Every gremlin except, obviously, the one about blowing leads. Gamecocks were trailing by 32 at the half en route to that 49-18 defeat. And it wasn't even that close. And sadly, from the Gamecocks perspective, the offensive line actually did better against Alabama. But then when the Tide got so far ahead, they could just tee off. What do? Gamecocks rushed for 216 yards, 5.4 yards a carry. God bless them. But yet, South Carolina found a different way to lose. Big play passes, defensive scores by the opposition, knucklehead penalties. And we're still waiting for Kendall Briles to do something about the turnovers. He has done nothing to mitigate the turnover issue. Consistently inconsistent. That's the best way to frame South Carolina football 2026. And once more, sadly, from the Gamecocks' perspective, perhaps during the entirety of the Shane Beamer era. It's easy to pile on somebody on a Monday after a loss. I get that. But it's a Monday after a loss that followed yet another Monday after a loss after a season of a bunch of losses. And it seems to be a reoccurring pattern. That's the only consistency, the inconsistency. And Beamer gets it. Beamer gets it. You win football games by being consistent. You go out, and I like to use golf analogies. Just use another golf analogy. Same swing. Repeatable swing. That's what they tell you. The instructor will tell the golfer, I'm just looking to give you a repeatable swing, something that you can go out and perform consistently with absolute confidence, that you know this is going to be effective. Might not be pretty, but it'll get the job done, and you'll be confident it'll get the job done. And by being confident you'll get the job done, you'll do the job easier and more often. South Carolina's doesn't have a consistent golf swing. You get what I'm saying. And even Beamer admits it. We are inconsistent. Dave, can you play clip number one, please?
1: Thanks, Michael. Give Alabama credit. That's a really good football team. We knew that coming in here. They're explosive and really talented. We knew that. And they showed that tonight. Having said that, we were just too inconsistent tonight. And when you have the inconsistencies that we have, you get your ass embarrassed in this league. And that's what happened. You get beat by 31 on the road when you're inconsistent and up and down. We're not a consistent enough football team right now, and that's what I just told the players. We've got to be more consistent. We showed signs tonight of some really good football. Really proud of the way we competed in the second half, the way we responded in the second half. It's no surprise. I knew our guys would, but, in this league, if you don't finish drives in the red zone and you turn the ball over and you give up explosives on defense, which is what we did tonight, that's a recipe for what happened tonight. So I'm the head coach. It's on me. And I've got to get us playing more consistent football for four quarters and not as up and down as we are right now.
0: There's a lot we can extrapolate from that. First of all, it's like Sesame Street. The word of the day is consistent. Or password. The password is consistent. Gamecocks are consistent in being inconsistent. And that's been a pattern going back to 2021. Good season, bummer of a season. Good season, bummer of a season. You see how it's going. And there's too much money invested in the program to have this roller coaster effect. But here's the other thing he said. You play the way they did, they being the South Carolina Gamecocks, the way that team performed on Saturday night. You perform in such a fashion, yes, Shane Beamer, you will get your, quote, asses embarrassed. That is a fact. That is the truest of truisms. You performed the way you did Saturday night in Tuscaloosa, Alabama, weekly basis, or any time, you will indeed get your derriere humiliated. And it's really driven home when you think back to the lingering shots of Dylan Stewart, superstar edge rusher Dylan Stewart, highest rated player, at least in the minds of the NFL, of the pro scouts on the Gamecocks roster. The lingering shots of him not throwing that punch at Josh Ford of the Alabama Crimson Tide, not getting a penalty, but of him blowing off his coach on the sideline. Just ignoring him. Hey, sorry, you know, Shane Beamer, you're not getting off the field fast enough. You got to get off the field. Come on, come on, come on. I get it. He didn't care. Dylan Stewart just keeps moseying right along. Keeps on, nothing to see here. That's his body language. Nothing to see here. And then Beamer gets himself together. And then he explodes again and he starts trailing him. And he literally grabs him by the arm at one point and he's walking with him. And I get it. People get fired up. People get emotional during the course of a game. But to just blow off your coach in such a casual fashion, man. Whew, that was after the penalty, by the way. Oh, speaking of Dylan Stewart, in case you haven't heard, and I'm being facetious, he's been suspended indefinitely. He's not going to be around for the Kentucky game, which by some miracle, or I don't know, the guys in the desert know something I don't know. Maybe it's a glitch in various computer systems. But right now at 1:08 p.m. on this Monday, the 28th day of September, South Carolina is a 2.5-point favorite at home against the Kentucky Wildcats. Now, I'm not saying Kentucky is Georgia, Texas. I'm not saying that at all. But they are ranked. They did win at College Station, something South Carolina cannot do. They did what they had to do against South Alabama. They have not been abjectly humiliated the way South Carolina has been. And yet they are a 2.5-point underdog. I don't understand it. I'm dying to call somebody at maybe one of our friends, maybe Jay Cornegie, the odds maker at the Westgate Las Vegas Superbook. Maybe I need to shoot him off a message and say, Jay, can you explain to me how South Carolina is a 2.5-point favorite in this game, especially with the news that superstar edge rusher Dylan Stewart's not going to be around? I don't get it. Because nothing I saw on Saturday night would give me any indication, even an inkling, that this is a team capable of beating a ranked opponent, even at home. Boys in Vegas know something. The boys in Vegas know something. What we do know is this. Dylan Stewart will not be playing. What else we do not know, could we have seen the last of him in a South Carolina uniform? I'm not hyping up something that's not possible. It's a very real possibility. Beamer says they're going to have meetings throughout the week, meetings going forward, try to figure out what Dylan Stewart's place is with South Carolina after this week. Could he just bail? Could he say, I'm done? I don't want any part of this. There's so much ambiguity around all of this that I think it's entirely plausible. Because even Beamer says it's more than just that punch, that right hook he delivered to Josh Ford of the Alabama Crimson Tide, that it's more than just the penalties. It's more than just the lollygagging off the field or refusing to sub out when they send in another player, arguing and bitching and moaning with the coaches until they have to come get him off the field because he won't come out. I get being competitive, but come on, dude. Beamer says it's something else, and they go, what? What is it, coach? Can you enlighten us? Can you elaborate? Give us an inkling of what's happening here? Where's the divide? No, it's between us. So what could it be? We're not privy to what happens in the locker room. We're not privy, really, to what happens in practice or in team meetings, one-on-one, or as groups. Could there be something else going on? Nobody knows but Shane Beamer and Dylan Stewart. So if this is the end of the road for Dylan Stewart, could that be the first domino? The first domino to something more sweeping with regards to the South Carolina program. And you know what I'm getting at. You understand what I'm getting at. Shane Beamer came into this season on a hot seat. It's scorching right now. Is his buyout doable? Do you have to sit down? Is Jeremiah Donati, athletic director, who did not hire him, by the way, and believe me, that matters. Has he been crunching numbers? Has he had a staff of people sitting around trying to decide, is it worth taking this hit financially? Look at around $22 million if they wait till December. $27.9 if they do it immediately, and it's not going to happen immediately unless they get their doors blown off against Kentucky. But Vegas thinks they're a favorite. There's just so much to unpack about this entire situation. We're going to come at it from about 8,000 different angles, but let me know what you think. 803-404-6100. 803-404-6100. That's the Anastapolo Law Firm text line. I'll get to them as best I can. I want to hear your thoughts, get your take on this situation with the South Carolina football team. But on the other side, we got our friend Dimitri Ravenos of Awful Announcing and of the Chewing Clock podcast. He knows the SEC up, down, all around, inside and out. I want to get his take on what happened down at Alabama and get his sense of how precarious things are in the head coach's office. Does he think that Dylan Stewart's situation, if it's not salvageable after the Kentucky game, if indeed his time is done with the Gamecocks, could that be the first step of sweeping changes throughout the football headquarters? Well, that's Dimitri Ravenos when he joins us on the AAA Heating and Air phone line. It's the Halftime Show on 107.5 The Game and The Game Network.
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0: everything that went down in Tuscaloosa over the weekend. Just bad, bad, bad. And the images just linger. Just linger. Ugly loss, if there's ever been an ugly loss. And once more, that the sight of Dylan Stewart just sashaying off the field and his coach barking after him, and he just doesn't care. He's already a head taller. He's just looking off obliviously into the distance, perhaps looking ahead to his future in the NFL. We'll talk about that later in the program. But how does this program, being South Carolina, not this show, how does it get back on track? Can these problems be solved? I don't know. The situation is perhaps turning toxic. And we've seen it before around here, but this has a different tenor, a different tone, because there was that kiss of greatness a couple years ago where they almost made the college football playoff. Seems like a million years ago. Dimitri Ravenos of SEC Unfiltered and the Chewing Clock podcast, he's joining us now on the AAA Heating and Air phone line. I'm going to get his take on it. But first of all, Dimitri, hello, how are you?
1: I'm swell, Scott. How are you, buddy?
0: I'm perplexed. I'm confused. I'm still trying to catch up on sleep, because Saturday was, other than South Carolina getting its head kicked in, Saturday was a really good day of college football, particularly in the Southeastern Conference.
1: Yes, and then Sunday, for those of us in the Carolinas, we saw the sport of football set back by possibly decades with the Panthers' performance.
0: I saw a tweet by our friend Scott Fowler at the Charlotte Observer that says, and I don't know how they quantify this, that Panther fans consume more calories on game day than any other fan base. Was that true?
1: Yeah, I can believe that. I mean, my son and I were watching at a sports bar yesterday, and we were not pacing ourselves, and we were also not stopping. So I could totally believe that.
0: We're joined by Dimitri Ravenos, SEC Unfiltered. Follow him on X at Dimitri Ravenos. Dimitri, I presume you watch South Carolina and Alabama, given your heritage, that being an Alabaman. I'm wondering what your first impressions are after you turned the TV off Saturday night.
1: Well, I didn't turn the TV off. I was there in Tuscaloosa. And I got to tell you, Scott, so

0: felt like South Carolina at that point thought they weren't going to win.
1: So body language, everything shifted from that moment because they couldn't capitalize on that good drive.
0: Yeah, I mean, and I guess as we look at it in hindsight, it wasn't even a good drive. It was one great play that they couldn't then put anything else together after. They come out, they hold Alabama to a three and out, and then turn around and get held to forced to punt on their own. I mean, this team just does not look like it has any answers for teams at an echelon above them. I know they came out and started hot against Mississippi State, and there might have been reason for optimism, but I even think as good as the feelings are around Mississippi State right now, that team is not in the same echelon as the Alabamas, the Georgias, the Floridas of the world this season. And South Carolina just does not have anything to compete with those teams.
1: But how can that be, though? Because it sounds to me like you're describing a three-tier Southeastern Conference where you have the Georgias of the world, then you have the Mississippi States of the world, and then you have a third tier, which right now would be Arkansas in South Carolina. How can that possibly be, though? Because according to The Athletic, South Carolina with the 16th highest payroll in America, yeah, not just the SEC, in America. Is it a talent evaluation issue where they're maybe allocating all those dollars just to a handful of players, specifically Dylan Stewart, Lenore Sellers, Nick Harbor, et cetera? Or is there something else?
0: I think not knowing exactly how the money is allocated, I guess it's hard to speak to that directly, but I do think it is something else. And I think it is the three guys you mentioned, I do not believe are any better today than they were in their freshman year. And that is an ongoing problem with South Carolina, certainly under Shane, but we saw it under Will at times as well. These guys would pop, you know, they would make a big impression, whether it was in their freshman year or the first time they became a starter. And then that just sort of seems to be where they plateaued. There's a development problem with this team right now. You know, I know that everybody has a lot of excuses for Nick Harbor. This isn't his natural position. Maybe he shouldn't even be a true receiver. He should have been a tight end, et cetera, et cetera. He's never really given you a reason to believe that he can be all the things that the speed says he should be for this team. I still think Lenore is a really good quarterback. I talk to NFL people that think somebody is going to grab him in round three or four and get a real steal. But I don't know that he's ever been better than he was as a freshman. Same with Dylan Stewart. You know, last on Saturday, the conversation that I heard a lot in the stands was maybe Dylan Stewart is fine, and the greatness was that teams had to account for Kyle Kennard too. I don't know if that's fair necessarily, but that's certainly the conversation that's being had by opponents about South Carolina right now.
1: Joined by Dmitry Ravenos, follow him on X at Dmitry Ravenos. Dmitry, just a couple of more minutes, please. And at what point does this get beyond repair, at least for this season? And I'm not a guy that likes to put a number on wins and losses. Like, they have to win X number of games in order for the coach to save his job, because there are a lot of things contextually that you have to think about. Who did they beat? How did they win? How did they lose? So on and so forth. But what does your gut tell you going forward that'll be the point of no return, the point of demarcation?
0: I mean, is it crazy to think we've already passed it? I just don't see how you run this back, certainly next season, but I don't see how you run this back out there on Saturday and expect better results. Like, the team looks like it has, I'm not going to use the Q word, but the team looks like it is not as engaged as some of those higher end SEC teams are right now. And again, it goes back to development. Like, the talent is there, but we are not seeing these guys take the next step. I heard you before I come on talking about how close this team was to the college football playoff 2 years ago. And I still think that talent is there. The problem is all the teams that either were in that tier with them that season, like Alabama, or those teams that made the college football playoff that year, Georgia, Texas, et cetera, they all got better. South Carolina doesn't seem to have. I think this is a situation where, and I am not rooting for anybody to lose their job, but it just feels like that decision has been made.

0: He's Dmitry Ravenos, SEC Unfiltered, in the Chewing Clock podcast. Follow him on X at Dmitry Ravenos. Dmitry, before I let you go, tell folks what you're working on. Are you still writing for Awful Announcing?
1: No. Oh, no. That was the whole ordeal. So what am I working on? I mean, every Monday and Wednesday we do live on YouTube at 11 a.m. We do Chewing Clock, where we break down. We tend to look ahead. We may have comments on the week that was, but we tend to look ahead. We just did a big breakdown of Alabama and Mississippi State for this week that you can find right now on YouTube.
0: And you still have the excellent Panthers fan podcast.
1: Yes, this team is killing us every Thursday. I'm sure that will be a hoot to record later this week.
0: It's Dmitry Ravenos. Get him on X at Dmitry Ravenos. Dmitry, you're the best, pal. Talk to you soon.
1: Thanks, Scott. Good talking to you, buddy.
0: All righty. That was Dmitry Ravenos joining us on the AAA Heating and Air phone line. He hit the high boats. He played the hits. It's a development issue. It's a development issue. These guys are no better now than they were 2 years ago, and you could actually say there's been some regression, at least in the case of Lenore Sellers. Nick Harbor's kind of running in place. Dylan Stewart, I don't know what's going on. I wonder this, though, and before we hit the break, let's ponder this question. Maybe these guys have lower ceilings than we thought, and they're already bumping up on them. Not bad players, not untalented or unskilled, but perhaps their ceilings aren't quite as high as anticipated when they were recruited, when they came aboard, when they were showing us flashes of brilliance 2 years ago. Maybe that was the best they could do. I don't think so, but at this point, anything is possible. Let me know what you think. Hit me up on the Anastapulo Law Firm text line, 803-404-6100, 803-404-6100. Have the good players already peaked? It's a legit question. It's also the halftime show on 107.5 The Game and The Game Network.

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0: second half, second hour of the halftime show on this Reaction Monday. I'm loving my people on the Anastapola Law Firm text line, as well as my peeps over on the Game TV, over on YouTube. Hit us up on the text, 803-404-6100, or be a part of the chat on the Game TV. Some really interesting takes from everybody. Here's this one, and we haven't talked about this one. And this is from our friend Jim in Chapin. Question: what do we read into the team remaining in the locker room until 2 minutes to start the second half, and Lenore's coming out with only 1 minute to go start the second half? Very interesting, Jim. And Jim put strange at the end. It was strange. It was odd. I don't understand football coaches more than any other occupation on this planet are two things. Two. One, paranoid as all get out. They are paranoid. Trust me. And two, creatures of habit. Routine-based individuals. They do not like straying away from their normal routine. To come out of the locker room even a little later than normal, and normally it's around 4 to 6 minutes, to come out with only 2 minutes left in the half, and the quarterback come out, ambling out with 1 minute to go, something was up. Now, in the case of Lenore Sellers, it could have been a situation of getting something retaped, getting something worked on, looking at one last clip on the old iPad, something like that. I don't know. But the team coming out in mass with only 2 minutes remaining before the start of the second half, that's odd. And I doubt they were in there having some elaborate group prayer that went long. Lord, help us. Help us, Lord. We're good boys. We can play ball. Help us leverage our abilities to the best that we can. I doubt it was that situation, even though at this point anything is possible and it might actually work. But what happened? Was Shane in there reading them the riot act? Were they reading him the riot act? Once more, anything and everything is on the table at this point, especially when you see Dylan Stewart's reaction on the field. You see what Dimitri Ravanos described to us, a disconnected Shane Beamer kind of off by himself. And I get that. There's moments of isolation during every game, but it's just odd. The whole vibe is odd, and it's very weird. And it seems especially weird and odd and different when you juxtapose it to the way the program has been in previous years. Head coach engaged as all get out. Players engaged with the head coach and the coaching staff. It was really one of the foundational things that they wanted to create. An engaged team all the way around and positive vibes no matter what happened. You get a different sense now. And maybe that's just the way it is in this NIL-driven era, this money era, this pay-for-play. Perhaps it's harder to maintain that kind of culture and environment. I don't know. But something is happening. Something has happened. I don't know if it's correctable. It's kind of weak. Dimitri Ravanos of SEC Unfiltered, he had a very interesting point. I asked him, what's the point of demarcation? Might have already crossed it. I said it to begin the show. This game, the Alabama game, will define the team. Because every bad thing that could happen to them, happened to them. Other than blowing a lead because, well, and you can actually say that. Really, if you wanted to throw it out there, missing that field goal, that would have given them an initial lead, a modest advantage. Yes, I get it. But Dimitri Ravanos of SEC Unfiltered pointed out the air was deflated from that point forward and everything ramped up down in Tuscaloosa for the Alabama fans, the Alabama program. 32-point deficit at halftime. Everything that can happen, happened. Just when you think, okay, well, they're only down this. Oh, here comes a pick six. Oh, well, they're only down this. Well, here comes a fumble. Oh, we're only down. Oh, they stop up. Just wasn't great. It wasn't. And it's concerning. And we still have so many questions. Like, Shane keeps talking about having great practices, good week of practice. It's almost like washing your hair. Rinse and repeat. Rinse and repeat. I had a good week of practice. Okay? Awesome. What happened then? What happened between that final workout, between the walkthrough and kickoff? What happened? Did you change your scheme? Did you rip up the play call for that week? The game plan? What happened? Why aren't the good weeks of practice translating? Don't tell us you had a good week of practice. Tell us you had a good game. But it's not happening. He addressed it. That was one of the other things he talked about. Dave, can you play number 15, please?
1: Yeah, good question. You know, it's just a lot of execution things, David, that I see us do in practice, and then for whatever reason, we get out in the game, and it's not as clean and executed as well as what it needs to be. So it's on the players to, execute and go make plays, and it's on us as coaches to continue to, you know, put them in positions to make those plays and execute the scheme that, you know, we've been running this system on defense for 6 years now, and you always evolve, but the nuts and bolts of this defense have not changed. And, you know, there's some base things that we're making some mistakes on right now. So we all got to be better.
0: He mentions execution. That reminds me of the old John McKay quip. Remember the legendary football coach? He was coach of the Tampa Bay Buccaneers. I think they might have gone winless that year, but a reporter after a game said, "Coach, what do you think about execution, about the execution?" And he said something to the effect of, "I'm all for it," or "I'm in favor of it," or something like that. There is a disconnect. And he says the nuts and bolts are still there, but do they still go in the appropriate slots? Slots to consider. And I appreciate everybody hitting us up on the Anastapulo text line. I mean, I'm trying to keep up with all the messages now. It's tough. It's tough. Here's one from Kathy. She summed up this one. "I turned the game off after the first series." Very wise. Wise woman right there, because it was just downhill from that point forward. And some of the things we saw, we can't unsee. Here's another question. And this is a big one. This is a significant question. What are NFL scouts saying about Dylan Stewart right now? They saw this on national television, saw his performance. They saw the theatrics. They saw the incident with Beamer on the sideline, the look on his face, very disinterested, disengaged. How does that jibe with them? This is a guy with legit top 10 NFL talent. And we've known that for some time. Has it blossomed fully? Once more, going back to what we talked about last segment, we don't know. Has he hit his ceiling? Possibly. And it's still a high ceiling, make no mistake about it. But how are they evaluating him now? And I know there's been guys with baggage before who have been taken in the NFL draft, still pretty high. Jalen Carter of Georgia is an excellent example. There were some questions about his work ethic, questions about his conditioning. Then there was the situation where he was driving the car and a teammate got killed and a Georgia staffer. Add it to the Georgia police blotter, but that was probably the one that really kicked it off. And yet they still saw talent and said, okay, we're going to take a flyer on this guy. Let's go ahead and get him. And it's worked out. Is that going to be the situation with Dylan Stewart come February, when the NFL combine rolls around and the draft starts ramping up? Because remember, the NFL is omnipresent. We go from Super Bowl to combine, essentially. It's like you don't miss a beat because the NFL has to be in the news cycle 365 days a year. Will this be one of the chief narratives they'll be driving home? And I get he's frustrated. I get it. Dylan Stewart has played 3 games versus Alabama. He has yet to register a sack. How much of this, his performance, his behavior against the Crimson Tide, how much of it is predicated in frustration over how he performs against Alabama? How much of it is predicated in his back injury, which some people are questioning, is it legit? Is it not legit? I'm not going down that path. But that's where we are now. People are starting to question if he's really hurt. that when things get bad, oh, my back. And it's hard to prove if, you know, somebody's really hurt or not. Once more, I'm not going down that path. I will give him the benefit of the doubt, say he is injured. He's been injured for a year now. But the mere fact that people start throwing that question out there tells you the severity of the situation and throws out these numerous scenarios that he's already eyeballing the NFL. And then if that's the case and he's shutting it down and he's done, what happens to his NIL money? What happens to his revenue share? These are all questions we don't know, and Shane dodged that one yesterday, maybe the day prior in the postgame. I think it was yesterday that how that money is allocated and all that, that stays in-house. They got a big payroll, and the return on investment, not great. We got more of this on the other side. This NFL question really has my attention. We'll hear from Todd McShay when we come back. 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
5: We need to have a conversation about the Raiders. 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Kirk Cousins threw for three touchdown passes, including two to returning tight end Brock Bowers, to seal the comeback and keep Las Vegas undefeated. I'm Maddie Bates.
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0: back in the final lap, second hour of the halftime show, 107.5 The Game and The Game Network on this Reaction Monday, sponsored by D's Wings. 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It's on YouTube. Some really good discussions always going on with my people over there. Appreciate y'all very much. And I'm trying to parcel these texts. They're coming hot and heavy. Here's an interesting one. Let's say this is from Buck. Do we think that maybe we execute, we being South Carolina, do you think that maybe we execute in practice because we are going against another side that isn't very good? I think maybe that is plausible. I think both sides are pretty mediocre right now, to be honest with you, if not dreadful. And that's another thing. The defense has been just surprisingly inadequate. There were issues with the defense even against some of the overmatched opponents of the first two games, and you gave it away, or you wrote it off, rather, to being early season issues that you iron out, that those issues are literally the reason you have those overmatched opponents to begin this season. You have a 1,000 on the schedule. But they were really exposed against Alabama. Really exposed. And it just... it makes you wonder. Clayton White's been there 6 years now. Defense has been the bedrock of South Carolina football during that tenure, good and bad, but it seems to be flawed at this point. Is it a personnel issue? Have people caught up with what's going on schematically? Could be any number of reasons. Either way, it's just... whatever's happening is definitely systemic, and not just on one side of the football, but throughout the entire operation. Something is broken. Something is flawed. I was talking last segment about Dylan Stewart, his pro aspirations, and a really interesting point. We had somebody on the text line bring up the Deshaun Watson situation, that he's still playing, even though all the stuff he's been through with the massage parlors and the allegations and the settled lawsuits and this, that. And I understand, but that's off the field stuff. The NFL is so maniacal when it comes to winning. How do you perform on the field at the end of the day is going to determine things. How you act on the field. They're not going to get a guy who's disinterested in playing who backtalks the coach. Even if you're on a pitch count, and somebody else on the text line brought that up, and I appreciate it very much. Even if you're on a pitch count the way Dylan Stewart was, that he's only going to get X number of reps because he's still supposed to be slowly returning from this back injury. Even if you're on a pitch count and you get frustrated over that, if they pull you out, you pull you out. You don't buck authority. That cake don't bake in the college, and it does not in the NFL for certain. You are an employee. You listen to your boss. Now, we know that dynamic has certain amounts of wiggle room depending upon who you are and where you are. But if you're a guy in college and you're eyeing the next level, and that is presumed to be your destiny, to play in the National Football League, you don't do that. You don't do it anyhow, but you definitely don't, because more eyes are on you. The NFL is going to break down every single snap of your college career. They're going to investigate you inside and out. They're going to talk to your parents, your guardians, your coaches, your teachers, kids you went to middle school with, neighbor four doors down the street, you name it. And there it is on national TV, acting the way you are with your coaches. The punch, they can't tell me that it's frustration. Okay? They can't. That's something else. And if it is frustration, then it's not any better. Oh, well, they're emotional, you know, and they get frustrated and, you know, they're going to, you still don't act out like that. If you're emotional and you're pumped up and you're wanting to really perform, you don't do it by hitting a guy on national television. You do it by going out and playing harder. You do it by going out and blocking harder, by tackling harder, by running a better route, by going after a ball in traffic, but you don't do it by slugging a dude down near the goal line after the other team has scored. That's a different type of frustration. That's an individual type of frustration. That's a team frustration. And it's concerning. And the NFL's not going to take chances on dudes like that. They're not. They want guys who are composed, who aren't going to get them in situations. Because guess what? There was a penalty. There was a penalty because of that. What was it? Illegal hands to the face or striking an opponent or something. I mean, it was a penalty that was tacked on to the kickoff. You don't do it. That's why the NFL more quick to turn a blind eye to something that happens off the field and try to polish that pick rather than turning a blind eye to something that could impact on-field performance and through that, the bottom line. Because the NFL is one of the biggest corporations on the planet. And when you start impacting the bottom line, ooh, then you get their attention. More of this next hour. This hour's...
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0: It's the final hour of the halftime show, 107.5 The Game and The Game Network. On a Reaction Monday, sponsored by D's Wings, hit me up on the Anastapolo Law Firm text line, 803-404-6100, 803-404-6100. We've got Jordan Kay of the State Newspaper coming aboard about 2:15. Get his take on everything happening with the Gamecocks, or not happening with the Gamecocks, or about to happen with South Carolina. Of course, that's driving the conversation today, but there's some other stuff going on in the world. Senate set to pass the Protect College Sports Act today. Send it to the House. There's a vote scheduled for 5:30. 90 minutes of speaking time set aside for this. 90 minutes, which I find striking, because all indications are they have plenty of votes, that this thing is going to essentially be not rubber stamped through, but a vast majority will vote in favor of sending the Protect College Sports Act onto the House. They can make some additional changes to it, but then they'll have to do it all over again, and you got to have unanimous Senate consent and yada, yada, yada. Civic stuff. I don't understand. Just get it voted, send it on, see if we get it. 35 revisions to it last week, though. More than 35. Wonder how many of those are still around. Wow. Including the salary cap. And we discussed it last week with our friend Ross Dellinger of Yahoo Sports. Salary cap on coaches' pay at $5 million, which I am totally down with. But they also want to put a cap on athlete earnings, on the salary cap for the roster. And I guess that's cool, I suppose. They are employees, even if the academic types don't want to embrace that or merely accept that. They are very average, or they are employees. That's what they are. All right, I got an update here. We were talking about South Carolina being a 2.5-point favorite over Kentucky on Saturday, even without Dylan Stewart. Even without Dylan Stewart, I fired off a text to a guy who sets the book for a Vegas casino. He says he's been on the road all weekend, still driving back to Las Vegas. Give me a few minutes, see what I can get, see if I can get any updates. So I'm fascinated to find out. How can the Gamecocks be in a 2.5-point if that's true, and there's no glitch on the various platforms that I've looked at, I've got to figure out how to get a dime or two on that game. I'm not an advocate for gambling. Let me go ahead and say that. But that seems to be, how can they be? What do they know about Kentucky that we don't know? What? Maybe that's the question. How can the Gamecocks be a 2.5-point favorite? It can't be because Kentucky struggles on the road. They went into College Station and beat Texas A&M pretty soundly. Even though we now know that Texas A&M is a fraud, that's a very flawed team, extremely disappointing team, so on and so forth. I'd be fascinated to see what our friend here, Jay Cornegie of the Las Vegas Superbook, Westgate Superbook, what he tells us here. Hopefully he'll get it to us before the end of the hour. Here's another interesting point spread. And once more, I'm not the gambling guy. I'm not a proponent of gambling. I very rarely gamble because I'm not good at it, and I don't have enough money really to lose it. You've got to have some discretionary income to be able to dabble in the world of gambling, unless you have a problem, but I digress. Clemson, 17.5-point home dog to Miami in week 5. 17.5-point underdog at Death Valley. Lord of mercy. David Bierman, he's an odds maker. He looked back over the past 30 years at the largest road favorites. Florida State -16, 16-point favorite 1999. Florida State 17-point favorite in 2003. Florida State again, 20-point favorite in 1997. And Florida State 21 points in 1995. Ugh. And now here comes the U rolling in at 17.5. So that would be the one, that would be the third highest, largest, rather, road favorite in the history over the last 30 years. What they must be thinking. What they must be thinking. But Dabo will somehow frame it as a positive. He'll somehow use that as motivational fuel for little old Clemson. Going out to Cal, man. We went out to Cal, and we showed them. We showed those Cal Bears, baby. We showed North Carolina, even though we needed that lightning delay to get North Carolina out of its offensive rhythm. We showed them. They doubted us, but we showed them. I don't know how you polish a 17.5-point spread into a positive if you're the underdog at home. I really don't. Now, by contrast, I will say this. Miami yet to be truly tested, even though I think Wake Forest is a good football team. They won by, I believe, 10 at Wake Forest 2 weeks ago. Tough place to play. Tougher than you think. It's like a Cracker Jack box of a stadium. I think Jake Dickert is an amazing coach who he would fit pretty good in the Midlands. I'm just saying. I've heard a thing or two. I'll leave it at that. But Miami otherwise has not been truly tested. They're beating teams by 70 points, lower level teams. But they've got the guys. They go out and execute. They've got Malachi at quarterback. I like everything about it. If Mario Cristobal can get out of his own way, if he can get out of his own way, he'll be great. And I didn't mean Malachi at quarterback. Malachi Toney at wide receiver. Overlook me. I'm reading and I'm talking at the same time. 17.5 points, though. Whoo, doggy. Whoo. Here you go, from our friend Troy over on the game TV. How could Florida be a 4-point favorite over Ole Miss? Well, they ran the ball down their throat, didn't they? And I guess they were projecting Ole Miss to have a hangover from that LSU game. And surely enough, they did. They did. Florida jumped out to that 10-0 lead, and it should have been 14-0, truly. Ole Miss hung over from winning against LSU, came out flat. Florida, never going to come out flat. John Sumrall will not allow that to happen. I was watching his press conference, his Monday press conference earlier today. He is on go all the time. It reminds me of, and I think I mentioned it last week, what was it? This is Spinal Tap, and they were showing off their amplifiers, and it goes, yeah, you know, it goes from zero all the way up to 10. Well, what's that one set on? 11. That's John Sumrall. That is John Sumrall. He's always the master of get up and go, like inject Red Bull straight into his veins. And what he's done at Florida is absolutely incredible. It really is phenomenal what he's already achieved there in year one. And it's also an indictment on Billy Napier. John Sumrall inherited a lot of talent. And I know he worked the portal to bring in some dudes. That's what you do these days. You work the portal. You bring some guys in to fill some gaps, to upgrade you in certain spots. I get it. But a lot of those guys were already there. And it took a guy like John Sumrall to come in and really leverage that talent. By the way, Florida up to number 8 in the latest AP poll. Whew, what a jump. What was that, 13 spots? 13 spots, went from number 21 to number 8, unranked 2 weeks ago. That's the John Sumrall effect. Now, can they keep that cooking? Can they keep that rolling? That's a big question. Because the SEC don't play. We know that. SEC don't play, but Florida has a quarterback, Aaron Filo. He's good, not great, but good, good enough. And they also have that ground game. Jade Baugh, Duke Clark, each over 100 yards. Baugh, 3 touchdowns. And they just went at Ole Miss. And what's more, yeah, I do think Ole Miss was hungover. But still, Florida just bullied them. I don't care if they're hungover or not. They just pushed them around and really exerted themselves. People are talking college football playoff and all that. I'm not ready to go there. But this is definitely a different Florida team. And I'm wondering how differently the program looks after John Sumrall's had a full year to really integrate his fingerprints onto everything. That's what I'm going to pay attention to, when he can go out and really work the portal, work the recruiting pipelines, and take advantage of all the innate assets and advantages that come with Florida. It's mystifying how so many coaches have failed to really make the most out of that program. Before Spurrier, as a player, and after a player, not great. After Spurrier as a coach, poor old Zook. He never had a chance. Meyer came in. Urban came in. Did a fabulous job, obviously, back-to-back national titles. But then you think about the coaches that failed. You think about Muschamp, which we'll litigate that another time. But you think about McIntyre. I don't understand it. Billy Napier, good football coach, terrible fit for Florida. It takes a special kind of guy to win at Florida. A guy who's extremely confident slash cocky, arrogant, abrasive, takes that kind of guy. And also a guy who's not afraid to push boundaries with when it comes to recruiting, when it comes to engaging the fan base, when it comes to schematics. John Summerall's all that. Could this be finally what Florida needs, what it's been waiting for to wake up from these doldrums of the last, 18 years, 16 years since Urban left? Just hope they don't stock the roster with a bunch of felons the way Urban Meyer did. But once more, that's also another topic for another time. We're going to swing back around to the Gamecocks on the other side. We got Jordan Kay of the state newspaper coming aboard the AAA Heating and Air phone line. I want to ask him, what is his vibe? As a reporter who covers the team on a day-to-day basis, how has he seen the tone and the tenor evolve from that 2-0 start to this two-game losing streak? Because Shane Beamer, as much as any coach, we talk about consistency. He's inconsistent when dealing with the media. One day he's just the life of the party. The next day he is just so grossly offended by every question. And he comes at you, like last week, before any question was asked, before a reporter held up his or her hand and said anything, before a word came out of their mouth, in his statement, well, I know the media is going to paint this as being, this is going to define our team, and I'm going to tell you it's not, you know, and it's not. I know you got to write what you got to write, but this is, you know, this is not the truth. It's not going to define our team. Well, he was right. As I said to open up the second hour, that game, the Mississippi State game, will not define South Carolina football in 2026. It'll be what happened at Tuscaloosa. We saw a lot of cracks, and I think they're only going to widen unless something happens quick. What that is, I don't know. But we'll run all that by Jordan Kay of the state newspaper on the other side. It's the Halftime Show, 107.5 The Game and The Game Network.
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0: appreciate everybody hitting me up on this Reaction Monday, sponsored by D's Wings. The text line blowing up, 803-404-6100, 803-404-6100. Leave your name. If I don't have your name, please leave your name, because a lot of you are making really good observations, really good comments. Here's one from No Name. It's from a 704 area code, though, so shout out to Charlotte area. And this person makes an interesting observation, and it's regarding Dylan Stewart's, we'll say, behavior against Alabama Saturday night. Yeah, weird reaction from a kid who hasn't been that way. Well, actually, that's not true. There have been other incidents, and it's reported in the state newspaper. Our friend Jordan Kay putting together a list of other episodes of unruly. I don't know quite the proper word to use, but it includes taunting players and, you know, the punch in question from Saturday night, unsportsmanlike conducts. Just remember, he got ejected against Vanderbilt. Just a lot to unpack. We're going to bring Jordan on now, joining us on the AAA Heating and Air phone line. First of all, Jordan, welcome aboard. Glad to talk with you, pal.
1: Thanks for having me, Scott.
0: Jordan, before we get into Dylan Stewart specifically, what was your takeaway from Saturday night? You covered the game.
1: That South Carolina laid an egg at the worst time again. I didn't think they were going to beat Alabama. I don't know how you could watch that Mississippi State game and think that, but over the last 2 years, when Shane Beamer is coming off a really bad loss, and I'm talking not like, hey, they blew a lead, but, you know, they got blown out by Oklahoma last year, got kind of blown out by Ole Miss. After those games, they led in the fourth quarter of four different games. They were always good at responding. There was no response on Saturday, and Shane Beamer keeps talking, oh, you know, yeah, we've got to just respond, and I'm going to double down on our responses. The time to respond was on Saturday. You know, you only get so many eggs to lay before people start kind of questioning of, like, is it actually in there? And their chance to respond was Saturday. You didn't need to respond with a win, but you at least had to show some competency, some improvement, and that wasn't there. And it's hard to watch that game and now expect some miracle turnaround.
0: You know, I agree with you. Everything you touched upon kind of goes back to my opening statement that Shane was right in saying after the Mississippi State loss that that one defeat wouldn't define his team. No, it's this Alabama defeat, I think, sums up everything that's going on with the program.

0: not even close to the receiver. There was one where Mazio Bennett's running an out route. Sellers has time, and the ball sails like 3 or 4 yards over his head, and the announcers are like almost baffled, wondering like, who was that to? Was that to Bennett? How did he miss that much? And so there's things like that where you're wondering, hey, is that just a confidence thing? Is that on, you know, Kendall Briles? Does he have to do something? Is Sellers in his own head because he's made that throw before? There's a lot of that. And then the execution on defense. I mean, for the past 5 years, Clayton White's defense has been really good. Torian Gray, defensive backs coach, has been lauded as one of the best DBs coaches in the country. Produced Nicky Minwori, Jalen Kilgore, others. And it's a coverage bust every other play. You know, they keep throwing over the heads. It seems like every time South Carolina's in a zone defense and Keelan Russell had time to throw, someone was getting open. And there was too many times where someone didn't go with an Alabama receiver or tight end, and it was just too easy. They always found the soft spot in the zone and never had trouble getting open. So there were so many execution things like that. But, you know, ultimately it is a coaching, you know, it all comes back to coaching.
1: It's baffling, though, Jordan. I mean, it's not like Clayton White forgot how to call a game or has his own deficiencies. And maybe we're not talking about that enough. Have his own deficiencies been covered up because there's been so much generational talent on that defense, specifically that unit 2024? That was an historically good defense all the way around for South Carolina.
0: You know, I feel like you can't really blame it. You know, I mean, he obviously has to teach it better now, but even last year's defense, which is very, very similar to what they have this season, basically minus Jalen Kilgore, almost the exact same defense. Heck, you could argue that it's more talented. A lot of the same guys, a lot of experience, and this stuff wasn't happening last year. These guys, you know, it's very much the same defense. I don't know if they're just playing better competition. I mean, they're playing two of the best quarterbacks in the country in Kamario Taylor and Keelan Russell. Maybe that's it. Maybe that's all it takes. I don't know. But, you know, Clayton White has done a lot of good things over, you know, the course of his career, even besides that 2024 defense. So that makes it even more baffling.
1: We're joined by Jordan Kay of the State Newspaper. Follow him on X at JordanK_23. Jordan, just a couple more minutes, please. And I want to dive into this Dylan Stewart situation with you. And you have an excellent summary of some previous incidents he's had up on thestate.com. You know, I'd forgotten about a lot of these. I'd forgotten about the injection.
0: I did too.
1: Yeah, I mean, when you hop in, oh, yeah, that is right. Or Jackson Dart, when he was a true freshman, standing over him and acting like he's got a pretend gun in 2024. And I write that off to a kid. He's 20, he's 18 years old in 2024. But still, there is a history of this. I'm not painting him as a bad guy, but I was shocked by what I saw Saturday night, and that had to come from somewhere. How much, and you're not in his head, you're not in the locker room, I'm not asking you to be a mind reader or fortune teller or anything like that, but how much of it do you think comes from the frustration of not being able to play, the frustration of not historically playing well in 3 games against Alabama, or maybe something else relating to the overall tone and tenor of the program?
0: Yeah, I think Dylan Stewart has always been a guy who gets frustrated and gets animated on the sidelines. You know, even the Jackson Dart thing, you know, him pointing a fake machine gun at him, not a good look. He was also a true freshman in his like 4th game. He was super frustrated because of the holding. That was a really bad look, but it's kind of one of those things like, hey, you'll kind of excuse it as long as there's, you know, good behavior. But yeah, get suspended from the Vanderbilt game. I remember a game last year where basically everyone is supposed to go over to the, over by the band and sing the alma mater. And Dylan Stewart was walking to the locker room and Shane Beamer ran over and grabbed him like, hey, dude, like you got to come and be with the rest of the team. So there has been stuff like this, but man, never to that level where the whole thing of, you know, Shane Beamer yelling at him for not jogging off the field. That was like, okay, you know, it can get heated on the sidelines, you know, not a big deal, not what you want to see, but whatever. Him punching a guy, you're like, come on. Like, You cannot let your frustrations get to that point and cost

0: your team. And then the whole thing with, you know, what he's doing on the sideline, you know, his coach tells him, hey, you know, we're subbing someone in. He pushes his teammate, telling him, you know, go back to the sideline. Then his coach has to basically yell at him to get off the field and is yelling at him. It was just a bad look all around. I think it's a lot of frustrations. And I think to some level, it's South Carolina, like, not putting its foot down. You know, you could have made a pretty good argument that, hey, you know, after he punches a guy, maybe he's benched for the game. And South Carolina did not do that. They let him back in the game. I just thought it, you know, this is kind of, you know, Stewart's always kind of towed that line a little bit, and he went over the line on Saturday.
1: It's Jordan K of the State newspaper. Follow him on X at Jordan K underscore 23. Jordan, appreciate your insight, pal. What are you working on today? You've had a busy day, I bet.
0: Yeah, we just wrote a story, kind of. We talked to a bunch of people and kind of were asking around, like, hey, does Dylan Stewart still get paid if he's suspended? And, you know, a lot of people we talked to, and even, you know, using some examples from Clemson and Georgia, you know, we don't think he is getting paid, you know, with suspensions. And if he was kicked off the team, you know, probably would not get any more money from South Carolina. I think that's kind of one of these interesting wrinkles of the new world we're living in, is like, hey, how do schools use money as discipline measures? And obviously, you know, there might be more financial losses when it comes to the NFL draft too, with Stewart.
1: Absolutely fascinating, Jordan. I know you're busy, bud. Appreciate you hopping on today.
0: Thanks, Scott. Have a good one.
1: All righty. It's Jordan K of the State newspaper joining us on a AAA Heating and Air phone line. That kind of answers one of our questions. So we'll make sure we check out whatever Jordan pushes out on thestate.com or social media. Remember, he's over on X at Jordan K underscore 23. What are the financial repercussions, ramifications of being suspended for Dylan Stewart? You hit him in a pocketbook. That's when you get attention. But why wasn't he benched during the game? We had enough sample size, a large enough sample size, to say that dude doesn't need to be able to play. We'll discuss it on the other side. It's the Halftime Show, 107.5 The Game and The Game Network.

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0: 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Hit me up on the Anastapolo Law Firm text line, 803-404-6100. Got a lot of interesting texts on the line. Trying to get to all of them, folks. I'm doing the best I can, but I appreciate each and every one of you, and I appreciate everybody over on the Game TV on the chat. The chat's always cool because everybody talks with each other and I can helicopter in and out, so that's makes my life a little easier. I did get a text on my phone, though. I did get a text on my phone. I got a response from Jay Cornegie. Jay is the bookmaker at the Las Vegas Westgate Superbook, okay? He knows what's up. And my question, it bears repeating, why is South Carolina a 2.5-point favorite versus Kentucky, and even without star edge Dylan Stewart? Here's his reply. It would have been 7 last week. Obviously, things have transpired since then. Kentucky winning another game. South Carolina getting beat soundly at Alabama. Would have been 7 last week. South Carolina was 3.5 over Mississippi State 2 weeks ago. Seems like two teams going in opposite directions, so I get your point. So he's still a little ambiguous, but even the bookmaker's confused. Even the bookmakers confused how the Gamecocks sans one of their best players, if not their best player, when he's completely healthy. We'll throw that out there. How are they still a favorite? I don't understand. Somebody knows something somewhere. I just have to figure out what that is. If anybody has an idea, let me know. Hit me up on the Anastapolo text line, 803-404-6100. I'm dying to know. We're talking about Dylan Stewart having previous incidents and impulsive behavior. We'll frame it like that, impulsive behavior. But the optics of walking away from his coach, man, like that, just blowing him off. I mean, I get you don't want to have a full-on argument. That's cool. I dig that. But he was just like, just not even acknowledging his existence is the way it looked from the camera angle. Now, I don't know if he was actually engaged with him and he just wasn't facing him. I don't know if he was talking to him while not looking at him. I don't know. So I'm not really going to go in that direction. But either way, the optics are horrible. And Shane had to suspend him for everything. He had to. He had to make that announcement. But still, hearing it was a little jarring. To hear him actually say, has been suspended, it was a little jarring. Dave, can you play clip number 15, please?
1: Yeah, good question. You know, it's a lot of execution things, David, that I see us do in practice. And then for whatever reason, we get out in the game and it's not as clean and executed as well as what it needs to be. So it's on the players to execute and go make plays, and it's on us as coaches to continue to, you know, put them in positions to make those plays and execute the scheme that, you know, we've been running this system on defense for 6 years now, and you always evolve, but the nuts and bolts of this defense have not changed. And you know, there's some base things that we're making some mistakes on right now, so we all got to be better.
0: That's me throwing Dave Adair under the bus. My bad, Dave. I called out the wrong number. But basically, Shane made it was 14, not 15. That's on me, 100%. But basically, Shane made the announcement. He's been suspended. Okay, we kind of saw it coming. But here's the bigger question. And our friend Jordan Kay of the state newspaper, he brought it up last segment when he joined us on the AAA Heating and Air phone line. Why wasn't he punished in the middle of the game? He was obviously becoming a distraction. You saw that when the coaches are having to pay attention to a player who will not allow himself to be subbed out, they're not doing other jobs. That in and of itself deserves some kind of punishment. Why was he not brought out and said, give us your helmet. You ain't going back in. And Shane tried to give some clarity to it yesterday. Dave, can you play 16 this time?
1: Well, Jordan, there's a lot of things that happen on the sideline during games, and I know you were down there last night, video and whatnot, and you got a taste of what a sideline is like during a competitive, high-intensity environment. And that's in basketball, that's in football, that's in college. It gets heated down there. And, you know, Dylan and a coach or players and coaches, there's intense conversations and things that happen during games. And you know that you're in a competitive, hostile environment. So the decisions that we make in regards to what we do during games is between us. And we're going to hold guys accountable for things. And that's what we're doing here. And that's what we do with all of our players. But, you know, Dylan and South Carolina are not the first place that have ever had a, you know, interactions that get heated on the sideline. It's a competitive environment, and I've seen a lot of them over the years, whether it be at, you know, Georgia or Tennessee or Oklahoma or wherever else I've coached over the years.
0: You hold them accountable by doing things. What you do is you sit their butt down. Your player publicly cut you off on the knees on national television, no less. He stripped your assistant coaches of power by refusing to be subbed out until he finally relented of his own accord. He brought a stain on your team by punching a player in the face out of frustration on national television. That bears repeating, national television. It's not like the Zapruder film where there's one grainy black and white bit of footage showing this incident and it's up for interpretation and you got to rewind it back and look at it again, rewind it back, look at it again. Nah, dude, it was on national television. They replayed it on national television. It's everywhere on social media, X/Twitter, TikTok, Instagram, Facebook, you name it. You allowed him to do all that and indulged him by allowing him to play. You punish him by sitting him in the game. Are you that beholden to him? Are you that desperate to maintain your job? You're getting blown out. All right? You're not going to come back. You're down 32 at the half. And I get that he didn't see the punch, he being Shane Beamer, in real time, but he did see the penalty. And he did, most importantly, this is the one that bears repeating, most importantly, he knew that his player bucked him. He would not listen. He blew him off. I don't want to say emasculated, but it's kind of, he marginalized him. How about that? He marginalized his coach. You don't do that. You don't. Would Nick Saban have put up with that? As badly as Nick Saban wants to win, as much as he wants to have the most competitive product on the field all the time, would he have tolerated that? And I know he has more gravitas and all that, but that's because he doesn't put up with the bull. Dylan Stewart knew how far he could go, and he knew he would not be punished until 24 hours later, we found out about the suspension, which we got to find out about the future. There'll be more talks and all that. And it wasn't just the punch. It was other things, but we're not going to share that. That's between us. Maybe it's Dylan Stewart saying, Coach, I'm done. I'm done. Look, I'm tired of losing. I'm tired of not being able to play. I don't like the direction, blah, blah, blah, whatever. But maybe he actually told Shane Beamer, I'm done. Maybe that's what happened. And then they'll have further talks to discuss his future. So who has the power? I don't think it's the coach. I don't. I think it's this star edge rusher who knows there's life beyond the Gamecocks. There's a big payday beyond the Gamecocks, no matter how substantial the sum is that he's supposedly going to get fined, at least according to Jordan K. He knows this is only a stop. This is a dot on a map for him headed to a larger destination, and it's not worth the hassle. So maybe he's the one who said, I'm gone. And Shane's like, well, think about it. We'll say it's a suspension, and let's just keep talking. Maybe that's how it all went down. At this point, anything is plausible. We'll chop things up, see what we missed on the other side. Close out this edition of the Halftime Show on Monday.
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4: The Las Vegas Raiders are 3-0. The Raiders beat the Saints 35-27 yesterday. Kirk Cousins threw for 248 yards and three touchdowns. Teams that start the season 3-0 have a 75% chance to make the playoffs. The Raiders look to be the surprise team in the NFL through 3 weeks of the season. Next up, the Raiders host the Chiefs in week four. I'm Chris Bleck.
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0: of the Halftime Show on 107.5 The Game and The Game Network. Terry and Jay on the other side. Take you to 6 o'clock. What's next for South Carolina? It's going to be another tough week in the Southeastern Conference. Lots of games coming up. I mean, every week is going to be just a monster in the SEC. Every week is going to be a monster in the SEC. And it's kind of like that innately, but also because of the nine-game conference schedule. Just every week's going to be just a battle. A lot of college football playoff elimination games. That's how to frame it. For instance, the LSU-A&M game. A&M is eliminated from the playoff. Now, I think A&M ended up being not what we thought they were. That is a broken team, which is shocking considering how Mike Elko is. I think the world of Mike Elko. I've known him a long time, and I cannot believe how disjointed A&M looks. I am flabbergasted. That's a great word. Flabbergasted by how A&M looks, how A&M performs. And kudos to Lane Kiffin, a.k.a. Joey Freshwater, for helping the Tigers rebound. Get over that loss, the Ole Miss in Oxford. Good on them. Now, Ole Miss, by contrast, came out really flat against Florida, but I don't know that they would have beaten Florida under any circumstances. Florida was dedicated, devoted, came out hard, came out fast. That's a good Florida team. A lot of talent, and they got a coach who pulls the right levers. I'm not saying CFP, but I'm not saying CFP. You get it. By the way, Florida and Missouri are playing this weekend, 3:30 Eastern kick on ABC. Florida, 4.5-point favorite in the other Columbia. Vanderbilt and Georgia. Georgia, 24.5-point favorite right now. That's in Athens. That's 12:45 kick. Arkansas and A&M. Arkansas is a weird place, man. They want to be so good at football, and yet they just can't get it together. They hire a coach who they didn't really want when they got Ryan Silverfield. He was like their sixth choice. They brought back Bobby Petrino to be the offensive coordinator, which he himself is a harbinger of sorrow. Well, he's now at North Carolina with that whole circus as the OC there. Arkansas's got money. They don't spend it on football. They put the Walmart money and the Tyson Chicken money into basketball. Why don't they do it with football? But they say they want to be good with football. Maybe they need a change in athletic director. Hunter Yurecek, not afraid to speak up, but at the same time, he has succeeded in all these other sports. It's perplexing. Either way, they're 14-point underdogs at Arkansas. And these are early lines. LSU's got McNeese, which is kind of a bummer. In Alabama, this is the marquee game of the day. Marquee game of the day in the SEC. Alabama at Mississippi State. What is the tie that binds these two teams? They both beat the Gamecocks. Pretty good. Alabama, 5.5-point favorite in Stark Vegas. It's hard. It's hard not to like the quarterbacks for both these teams. It's hard not to like the trajectory. I mean, Alabama seems to have solved a lot of the problems that ailed it last year. Running the football better. Receivers are not dropping passes. The defensive secondary of Alabama gave up 9 explosive plays of 20 yards or more to Florida State. But they looked like steel curtain against the Gamecocks. And then Mississippi State, just absolutely dynamic. Kamario Taylor, one of the top quarterbacks in the country. He looks so good. And I heard Gene Chizik, former head coach at Auburn, on SEC Network earlier this morning. He compared him to 2 quarterbacks that he had worked with. Remember, he had been assistant coach at Texas, then, of course, the head coach at Auburn. He compared him to Vince Young and Cam Newton. I'm not ready to go there just yet. When you compare somebody to Cam Newton, that's like saying this golfer is the next Tiger Woods, and they say that all the time, and I still be like, not ready to go there yet. But he looks great, and he's still got so much growth ahead of him. But guess what? We had this same discussion about Lenore Sellers 2 years ago. Looks great. so much growth ahead of him, so much potential. And it brings me back to one of my earlier points. Did we misjudge, did we misread the ceiling for Lenore Sellers? And Nick Harbor, for that matter. Dylan Stewart, I don't know. We'll give him benefit of the doubt because of the injury. But did we misread Lenore Sellers' ceiling? We talk about not developing. Well, maybe he's fully developed. Everybody just misread it. Anything is possible at this point, given the woes of the Gamecocks, given the problems that they're having. Anything is plausible at this juncture. We'll just have to see how he looks next time, and then we'll continue to make assessments. But that's it for this edition of the Halftime Show. I want to thank Jordan Kay of the State Newspaper, Dimitri Rabinos of SEC Unfiltered for hopping aboard the AAA Heating and Air phone line. Appreciate everybody stopping by. Postgame show is next.
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5: Lenoris out of the gun, takes it, got an out route, wide open, spinning at the five, cut back and into the end zone. 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

0: Florence. 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
1: That's Terry Ford. I'm Jay Phillips. Appreciate you being with us. Got a lot to get to on today's program. A humbling defeat on Saturday night in Tuscaloosa for the South Carolina Gamecocks. Not only that, but some very troubling issues with South Carolina's star defender Dylan Stewart has people asking other questions about what's going on around the program. As the last Power Four team you beat, Kentucky, comes to town this weekend. So we want to hear from you. So first off, throw out the numbers for you. 803-404-6100. Line up the phone calls. Hit us with text. If you want to hit me on Twitter at jphillips1075, you can do that. And we'll get to you throughout the course of the afternoon. Work our way into a few other college football notes that are out there. Maybe a little bit about what's going on around the NFL. I'll try to throw some levity into it real quick, Terry Ford. I had a long weekend away at family weekend up in College Park. And at halftime last night, my Denver Broncos were getting their butt kicked. So I decided to go ahead and go to sleep. And so I missed a thriller. I don't know. You know, it happens. It happens. I turned out, I think Dave got your mic off somewhere in there because Dave was having a microphone.
2: There we go. There okay. You are. Yeah. You were awake at College Park and watched Maryland get curb stomped by UCLA. Yes. You were awake and watched South Carolina get smacked by Alabama.
1: Yes, I was.
2: You were awake in the first half where Denver was down 16-0.
1: 16-0, yeah. And then doing nothing on offense.
2: And guess what? Yeah. The key is for you to go to sleep.
1: For me to sleep, yes.
2: Go to sleep.
1: All right, fans of all, yeah. Tomorrow, while the Braves are playing the Phillies,
2: you'll be asleep.
1: Nap time.
2: You will be asleep.
1: Nap time.
2: The key to everything is you not to be awake.
1: Yep, that's what we'll do. Again, humbling is a word I would use for Saturday night. Now, listen, a lot of people probably felt great when Matthew Fuller had that big 50-plus yard run right there at the top. All right, here we go. And then he went backwards 14 yards and ended up missing the early field goal. Bama came down, scored, and before you knew it, it was 35-10 at the break. Gamecocks tried a little something, and then Bama said, oh, yeah, okay, hold on. And then they finished the job off late. So, expecting a win and feeling bad about that is one thing. I didn't expect South Carolina to go in and look as if they didn't belong on the football field. And that's the hard part. That's the hard part. But they did, by and large. Again, early, you did okay. Here's something that I think, and we'll come back around to the off-field. Well, at least some of it was on-field, but we'll come back around to the Dylan Stewart part because I do think that is something to be very concerned about and not just with him individually. South Carolina, y'all, and I realize, again, that Matthew had the big, long 56-yard run. But nevertheless, South Carolina, ran for 216 yards on Alabama. That's great. That's great. Yeah, she got 56 of them on one play. I get that. But, Lenoris averaged 5.5. Jabri Coleman averaged 6.7. Juwan Howell had his one run. So even beyond Matthew Fuller averaging 6 a carry, you're running the ball well. That's the irony here. For a team that for years, predating Shane Beamer, other than maybe a little bit of success, with Rocket Sanders, it just has not been great at running the ball. And I'm not going to sit here and say you're world beaters at running the ball, but this season, this offensive line, this revamped, retooled offensive line is allowing you, by and large, to effectively run the football, which you had hoped, I know I was one, that would set Lenora Sellers up for more success, would keep defenses more honest, and yet that has really just not been the case. Lenoris the other night had to pick 6. I mean, good at times, bad at times. Cutter came in for a minute and was 2 of 3. Might we see more of him this weekend? Who knows? And I'm not calling for that. I'm just saying, are there some other things going on where perhaps you do want to bring somebody else in for a little bit? We shall see. So again, the irony on offense, you're running the ball pretty well, but whether it's Lenoris's decision making, or sometimes poor decision making, lack thereof, drop passes. You're not getting it done through the air like you'd hoped, and that's creating difficulties against good football teams. Irony number two, and I'm careful here not to just say it's their fault, because that's not what I mean, but irony number two is, for the first time maybe in the Beamer era, you're looking at this defense going, uh-oh. Look, Bama didn't run the ball great. They ran the ball effectively, but they didn't need to, because Ryan Grubb and Kalen DeBoer saw things in the pass game that said, Keelon, take over, son. And he was 21 of 27 for 365, and he had some big plays. I mean, they had plays of 75, 42, 38, and 36 on South Carolina. Big plays, multiple big plays. And E.J. Kroll did have a 39-yard run as well. So they had several home run opportunities, and they hit on a bunch of them. So they saw things they like. And we thought that might be the case. But not only is South Carolina's secondary perhaps not as good as people have become accustomed to, but you're not necessarily affecting the quarterback the way you'd like to. Now, granted, in the first two conference games, you have done this against mobile quarterbacks, and perhaps what you'd like to do, and Carolina did blitz a lot more against Alabama, but what effect ultimately did it really have when they scored 49 points? Right? And four touchdowns through the air. So, again, I'm not saying, oh, my God, the defense, you know. And Terry and I were talking earlier, and I'll let him speak for himself on a lot of this, but it isn't like Clayton and his staff have suddenly forgotten how to coach. It isn't like Kendall Briles came to Columbia and forgot what he was doing when it comes to what he's trying to do. There is a disconnect somewhere, though. Maybe it's just for a few guys. Maybe it's talent. Maybe it's growing into new systems. Maybe sometimes when you think about all the kids that come in through transfer portals these days, sometimes it clicks. Indiana, sometimes it doesn't. And maybe that's where Carolina is right now. Again, I'm not here to make excuses, but you reach and you grab and you grasp at straws trying to figure out what's going on. So those are things that still need to get fixed. And you've got another offensive guru in Will Stein this weekend coming in with a now ranked Kentucky team. I don't know what that really means. South Carolina is still favored, but the line opened at 7 and boom, went down to 3 before you could even say point spread. It's just a point spread, not a prediction, but it shows belief from some in where Carolina is. The bigger issue, I think, beyond the football certainly, is what's going on with Dylan Stewart. Has Dylan Stewart played his last game at South Carolina? Don't know. Maybe. Maybe. Should he have? Maybe. Can't do that. You know, I mean, punching guys, yelling at the coach, being insubordinate on the field. That really, I don't know which one's worse. I mean, yelling at your coach, hard to see it when you got a helmet on, but you could clearly tell how agitated Shane was. Having to have an assistant go grab you and do, you know, but then, you know, being subbed off and basically telling everybody no. I won't even throw a name out and say, like, who do you think you are? You know, and I can say, like, the best person on the planet. You can't do that. If the coach tells you you're coming out for a play or whatever, you do it. That's the chain of command. That's how this works, period. That one, to me, I think is the most egregious. I obviously punching a guy, but like Shane said in postgame, it won't be the first or last punch thrown. Sometimes in the heat of the moment down in the scrum, guys get a little too agitated and things happen. That's not an excuse. But insubordination is not what I would call a spur-of-the-moment decision or a heat-of-the-battle decision. That's like, don't tell me what to do. I'm the one in charge. No, you're not. So what happens next? You know, don't know. And is some of this for Dylan? Again, not here to make excuses, simply asking a question, Terry Ford. Is some of this from Dylan bubbling frustration over a very long-term lingering injury, finally getting a chance, knowing that there's a national spotlight on him, you know, in Tuscaloosa, big game, Alabama, national television, all these things. And like, man, I'm ready to show out. Oh, yeah, but you did the wrong kind of showing out. But is it frustration? Again, I don't know. I don't know. But what I saw on multiple occasions is what you would call inexcusable, and the head football coach has rightly suspended you indefinitely. I'll be surprised. This is me talking before I hand it to you, sir. I'll be surprised. I won't say I'll be surprised if we don't see him ever again. I don't want to go that far. I will be surprised if you see him before the bye week. And that's Kentucky this week at home, and then a trip to Gainesville before you're off, and then you host Tennessee. I'd be very surprised if you see him before, unless there's such an act of contrition in front of the entire ball club, and maybe even something mildly public, which I don't know is completely necessary. Certainly, I think the biggest apologies need to come from within.
2: Mm-hmm. Yep.
1: But so again, I ask somewhat rhetorically, is this just a lot of things all at once? But regardless, the big picture after a 31-point humbling is not bright right now for South Carolina.
2: And we'll get, because there's a lot of big, there's so much stuff here. We could do 6 hours. And we'll get to Dylan Stewart, because I do have some thoughts on a bunch of different directions there with Dylan Stewart. Focusing on the game. And watching the game and got a chance to watch the sky view of it, some of the game, not all of it, the sky view and some important points of the game. Look, everything always rests at the feet of the head coach, the offensive coordinator, defensive coordinator, because really that's your job. You get paid a lot of money, and eventually the buck stops with you, fair or not. That's what happens. But like you said, Clayton White all of a sudden didn't forget how to coach defense. Kendall Browse didn't all of a sudden forget how to coach offense. And if you watch some of the things going on, I mean, Kendall Browse didn't tell Nitro Tuggle, when they throw the ball to you near the goal line, drop it, son.
1: Yep.
2: On that series, I'll give you an example in that series. Well, let's go to the first series. You get a hell of a run by Matthew Fuller. You're down deep inside Alabama territory. And then you have a penalty.
1: Yep.
2: And you have another penalty.
1: Then you have another one.
2: That's not being coached.
1: No.
2: No one's coaching. No, Kendall Browse didn't send a signal, and I need you to jump off sides or have a legal procedure, a legal motion, whatever the hell you're doing. I need you to do that. No one said, once again, hold where the officials can see you. And that led to the missed field goal. Then the second drive where you got stopped on fourth and two, did I like that play call? No. The biggest reason, I guess, because it didn't work. That's the way all of us are, right? It didn't work. I hate the call. But before that fourth and two, Nitro Tuggle drops a pass that should have been completed deep in Alabama territory. Then on third down, Linares takes off and runs. I think it was a quarterback draw. I think it was, or he just took off. No, it was a quarterback draw because it was a setup play. You could see it. And Jabri Coleman is out in front. And if Coleman makes a block, attempts a block, throws himself in the way, Linares might still be running across the Georgia line. Coleman whiffs on the block, and Linares is dropped to make it fourth and two. Again, execute the block, son.
1: Right.
2: You don't execute the block, now it's fourth and two. There were two plays on that drive that, if executed correctly by the players on the field, you wouldn't have got to that fourth and two play call we all are still scratching our head on. That's the point here. And I guess I get to this. This all gets to the busted coverages and the guys in the wrong spot, guy this or that, whatever it is. Maybe, because where is it does come to coaches? If these guys can't execute what you're coaching them now you got to take a step back and say, okay, how do we re-coach it to where they can do it? Because obviously, whether it's the heat of the moment and they're making the poor decisions, whether it's football IQ, whatever it is, these mistakes are all mistakes that shouldn't be made on a football field on both sides of the ball. Just saying.
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0: On the Game

0: he said, shot ourselves in the foot a couple times. Boys the back in the backfield. And he'll throw a wide receiver screen, but it'll be picked off. It's a pick six. Oh, the safety in the corner step right in front of it. Red Morgan, the outside backer. And just like that, when we needed a drive, there's a pick six from Alabama. It's 34-3, Crimson Tide.
1: Yeah, they weren't set. We were trying to play fast, and we knew we'd have the field stops this week. And he ran out there, collision defender, and he made a good play on the ball. So.
2: And on that, I think you got to give their guy credit. Six is a really good football player, and he made a really good play on that play.
3: Todd Ellis on the call first. Lenore Sellers and Shane Beamer behind that on what happened on that pick six. Again, bang, bang, just like that. Bama went from 21-3 to 35-3 before you could hardly blink.
4: And again, when you watch the play on that sky view, your question is, I mean, there's two Bama defenders, two Carolina receivers. It was very bunched together on the short side of the field. And just watching it, you go, why would you make that throw? Mm-hmm. There was really nothing there. If you watch it, I watched the play like 12 times today. And yeah, we have no life. And

0: There was nothing there.
1: No, and is it too big? Here was my thought Saturday night. You're trying to score 21 points right there.
0: You'd probably, yeah, see,
1: like,
0: I
1: and as they say, play fast. And I think sometimes you just get like, okay,
0: we're going to make it. And that's what I said.
1: You can still only score six at once. You know?
0: Yeah, this completion is going to be worth 21 points.
1: Right. That's oversimplifying it, but that's it, like, that's, that feels like that was the mindset.
0: Because when you see it, like, again, on tape, so to speak, you go, why?
1: Yeah.
0: Because it just wasn't there. But again,
1: that's the only why I can come up with.
0: And that might be as simple as that, because you're trying to make plays now. You're behind in the game. And that's part of some of this. And when we say about guys making decisions on the field, you know, it's not just saying, all right, they don't understand the coverage, or they're miscommunicating, or, you know, one guy, they're not on the same page, or the guy didn't play the coverage correctly. And all these things we're hearing, because it's all happening. Sometimes a dude tries to do too much. Mm-hmm. Sometimes the guy's like, okay, we're behind by two scores. I got to make a play. Mm-hmm. No, just do your job.
1: Yeah.
0: The plays will come naturally if you do your job. And sometimes you're trying to do too much. Yeah. And that might be part of all this with this team is now you start to try to do too much. Like Mississippi State, oh my God, it's slipping away. I got to go make a play.
1: Right.
0: Well, no, just do your job, because sometimes if you try to go do too much, it's going to get worse. And on that play, you might have nailed this very simply. I'm going to throw this bleeping ball through whoever's standing there in red, and I'm going to complete it to my guy, and we're going to start making some plays. It could be as simple as that.
1: I had a few hits on Twitter. Going back to last week, but saying it again, Shula broke Lenoris is from one. Here's another from Joe. It says, Jay, you have to bench Sellers at halftime. He couldn't hit the ocean from the beach. Here's another one from Rob. He says the team responded by playing even worse. I know it's Alabama, and I'm sure most of us knew this wasn't a win before the season, but this is bad. Sellers is progressively worse from the beginning of last season on. You know, that's one of the themes. I've got others that are here, but I'm trying to compartmentalize right now. And Terry, one of the things, and I told you this in our meeting earlier, but I'll let everybody know. Yeah, I make my rundown every day. And my last bullet point on my rundown for the Gamecocks today is, another, we seem to be asking a lot of these rhetorical questions. Where do you make the changes? And before we enter, I want everybody to think about that. But if you would, please, sir, this is from Shane's teleconference, not the postgame. Cut number 15, Terry. I want people to hear this. The question is, you've been telling us that you've had good weeks of practice. What's happening in games?
2: Yeah, good question. You know, it's a lot of execution things, David, that I see us do in practice. And then for whatever reason, we get out in the game and it's not as clean and executed as well as what it needs to be. So it's on the players to execute and go make plays, and it's on us as coaches to continue to, you know, put them in positions to make those plays and execute the scheme that, you know, we've been running this system on defense for 6 years now, and you always evolve, but the nuts and bolts of this defense have not changed. And you know, there's some base things that we're making some mistakes on right now, so we all got to be better.
0: Yeah, I mean, yeah, that's the thing. It's, this defense hasn't changed. That's what I said in the opening riff. Clayton White didn't almost lose his mind. They're running the same defense. David Busey's been here for 3 years. Peyton Williams has been here for about 15. Judge Collier's been here. Of course, Vakari Swain's been here. The only newbie is Sheed Scott. Kilgore's been here a couple of years. These guys
1: got beat on a couple.
0: Yeah, he's a freshman.
1: But he's a freshman.
0: And I'll be honest with you, should he even be put in the position to be playing as much as he is? If they had more confidence maybe in Busey, maybe Currents wouldn't be out there as much. I mean, they brought Daniels in the second half.
1: Right.
0: Because, look, all I know is this. Collier got beat 1-on-1 in the Mississippi State game, and he had the silly hands to the face. But Collier, coverage-wise, was pretty good Saturday. Swain was pretty good Saturday. The issues are in the middle, with the safeties and the nickel on Saturday, where either you're blowing coverage, busting coverage, not correctly getting yourself in coverage position, whatever it is.

0: Alabama attacked the heck out of the middle of the field in a lot of ways. And then that one touch, the first touchdown pass, if you watch it, it just was, the coverage just, if you see it, like again, from the sky view, the coverage doesn't make sense. Now, someone was playing something wrong. Mm-hmm. Peyton Williams came flying up to play the run. You already had seven guys in the box. Peyton Williams came flying up on that first and 10 to play the run. Was he supposed to and leave three back? I don't know. Was he supposed to maybe not come up the way he did? I don't know. All I know is that she had three guys in the back. They're running receivers all over the place. All of a sudden, Brooks, no one is anywhere near Brooks as he crosses the middle of the field. And all of a sudden, he's running deep. And then Currents has turned the other way. And then all of a sudden, he's got to flip his hips to the other direction, 180, and go chase Brooks. And it was goodbye, see ya. Yeah. So again, watching it, you just go, okay, what exactly were you doing in coverage to have it end up like that? Because if you watch it, it doesn't look right.
1: Right.
0: You know what I'm saying? So, again, these are all veteran players who have been around the system multiple years. And like Shane said, some of the things going wrong are basics. They're not running big combo coverages, Jay. Okay, you're going to be doing this, and you're doing that, and we're doing... No. This is base stuff that's not getting correctly executed on the field. That's a problem.
1: And that ball, for what it's worth, what do you think that ball Russell threw on that first touchdown? 40, 50 yards through the air?
0: And a dime, babe.
1: Yeah, man.
0: That thing was... I'll say this real quick. I said to you, I've seen Kamario Taylor one game, like from beginning to end. I've seen Russell one game beginning to end. I'll take Russell.
1: Yeah.
0: That cat was spinning it, man. Yeah. And he was moving around. He was composed. And he had his head up trying to make... I mean, he was impressive. Yeah. I mean, don't get me wrong. He had a lot of wide open guys to throw to, but he was impressive.
1: But that on that play,
0: he was impressive.
1: Yeah, that was a good one. 803-404-6100. We'll have some more coach and player comments. Again, want to hear from you. Got more hits on Twitter as well. JPhillips1075 at 803-404-6100 to get your comments, thoughts, reactions, and more. 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

0: On this Monday, welcome back in. Jay Phillips, Terry Ford with you. 803-404-6100 to join us. AAA phone lines, Nastaculo law firm text line, either number, either way, you're in. Give us a shout and we'll get to you in a bit. Got a few others on Twitter that we'll get to as well. Cut number one, please, Terry, on the list. This is Shane Beamer postgame. On trying to get his team to be more consistent.
1: Thanks, Michael. Give Alabama credit. That's a really good football team. We knew that coming in here. They're explosive and really talented. We knew that, and they showed that tonight. Having said that, when you we were just too inconsistent tonight, and when you have the inconsistencies that we have, you get your ass embarrassed in this league, and that's what happened. You get beat by 31 on the road when you're inconsistent and up and down. We're not a consistent enough football team right now, and that's what I just told the players. We've got to be more consistent. We showed signs tonight of some really good football. Really proud of the way we competed in the second half, the way we responded in the second half. It's no surprise. I knew our guys would, but, in this league, if you don't finish drives in the red zone and you turn the ball over and you give up explosives on defense, which is what we did tonight, that's a recipe for what happened tonight. So I'm the head coach. It's on me, and I've got to get us playing more consistent football for four quarters and not as up and down as we are right now.
0: And so I ask the question again, where do you make the changes? Much easier asked than answered at this point, whether it is those of us in media, whether it's you guys listening that talk amongst yourselves as fans and pay your money to go watch this ball club play, or whether it's most importantly, perhaps in terms of making those decisions, the coaches themselves. And you hear Shane say there, I'm the head coach. It's on me to find a way. It's just surprising that it seems to be unfolding the way it is. And perhaps some may say, well, Jay, why do you think that after last season? And that would be a fair question. Well, the reason I would say it is because we were under the impression that adding some leaders, adding some, if not having more veteran players from within, then adding that element from the outside, coupled with, bringing in Kendall Briles and Randy Clements, was going to be a positive difference. And as I said, Terry, defensively for South Carolina, perhaps now that you've been tested twice by Jeff Lebby and Kalen DeBoer and to some extent Ryan Grubb with Kalen, and they've got two incredibly gifted dual threat quarterbacks, maybe you realize, oh crap, are they better than my guys? Yes. Mm-hmm. Can we settle in with others later? And again, I ask, and again, you don't. I'm demanding answers from you.
2: I will give you all the answers.
0: Where do you make?
2: Come on, man.
0: Where do you make? Where? But seriously, where? Especially asking this question, knowing that Dylan Stewart is certainly out this weekend. Mm-hmm. And again, you may have seen him. I'm going to say this. Mm-hmm. If I'm the South Carolina defense, mm-hmm, from Clayton down, mm-hmm, I am going to move forward, mm-hmm, with a belief that Dylan Stewart has played his last game.
2: Well, I think you have to, because you don't know, right? Whenever you don't know, you always have to prepare for the worst. That's the worst, right? For on the field, that's the worst.
0: Treat it like a season-ending injury.
2: Yeah, I mean, again, off the field, I don't know what's good, bad, and different because we're not there. But on the field, you're worse off without Dylan Stewart coming off the edge. So you have to prepare like he's not there. And we'll obviously, we have many hours to discuss Dylan Stewart before we get off the air. Because I think it's a very complex conversation. But sticking to what you asked, all right, so you don't have Stewart. Now you're going to plug in Julian Walker, obviously, and Caleb Herring and Anthony Addison are coming off the edge. Those are your guys.
0: Yep.
2: Your interior defense, I think, is good. Your linebackers struggle in coverage, but they go sideline to sideline with speed and athleticism in the run game. So you're just going to, and to me, you continue on with your three, because you don't have a choice. You have no depth. You continue on with your three top guys, understanding that in coverage, they're going to have some problems at times. Your corners, I think, are look. I think your corners are fine with Swain and Collier. The nickel. This is the first time that Scott had some issues in coverage. Scott and Kilgore. I mean, that's that right now. I mean, that's your nickel. Who else? I mean, you could plug in. Was it Ethan Johnson? I've forgotten his name. It's been so long ago. The kid that came in from App State.
3: That's right.
2: Is he going to be ready to jump in and help you out at some point? He's kind of the wild card here now. How quick can he figure out what you're doing and maybe get on the field and help you out a little bit? All right. The safeties is where you really...
0: Do you still have questions about his...
2: eligibility. I mean, that's true, too. To make a good point, if you put him on the field, does that hurt you in court somehow? I don't know. The safeties, you know, again, Currence is a youngin', and he got his baptism on Saturday because, you know, he was on the back end of two touchdowns. Was it his responsibility on both? I don't know. I'm watching this defensive backfield. I got your shruggy shoulder guy after a while going, I got this thing makes no sense in what they're doing or trying to do because just some of those, I mean, guys are just wide open. Mm-hmm. But you got to figure out with Busey and with Peyton Williams. And with Currence, and now you've added Daniels to the mix because you played Daniels because you just weren't happy with what was going on back there. I got a question. Can you make any trades?
0: No, you can't do that.
2: You can't do that.
0: No.
2: So you kind of have what you have right now. And probably, Jay, to the bigger picture of you ask what you can do, maybe it's not so much your personnel because this is your personnel. We saw a couple years ago, Clayton went 3-3-5.
0: Mm-hmm.
2: And they changed their dynamic. Mm-hmm. And they became from that point on, that defense was just crushing folks. Mm-hmm. So, Clayton, you got to go in the lab. Take Gray with you, Shane, whoever. Go in the lab and come out with something because it's obvious right now the back end of your defense is lost. They're just lost. So, now, that's what I said earlier. The players aren't executing on the field, so now it goes back to the coaches. Okay, this is who we have. They're not executing the basics. Now what do we have to do to get them to execute the basics? Or do we go with something else that will help them streamline their head, whatever's going on with them, to have them do the basic things we need them to do back there? I think it's really that's more than the personnel, Jay, because, again, it's safety. Not a whole lot you can do there. You're going to drop Kilgore or Scott back to safety? Because that was always an option, too.
0: Yeah. Well, like you mentioned Busey, and I think it was the touchdown. And again, another beauty, and he had all day to throw. Mm-hmm. What, the 30-something yarder to Coleman Williams?
2: Yeah.
0: And I think it was, I'm trying to remember now. I think it was Peyton. Peyton had the coverage, but then they're, I guess, waiting for safety help.
2: Handed him off, sort of,
0: yeah,
2: so to speak.
0: Mm-hmm. Yeah, and it just...
2: And it wasn't there. I remember that because, again, that's another one Elijah and I were watching. Peyton Williams thought he had something behind him, and he almost even with his hand waved him by to get picked up, and he wasn't picked up. Now, it looked, if you watch it, like that was Busey's responsibility, but then Busey wasn't in position to even make
0: that
2: play.
0: He was so far away.
2: Right. And so when you watched it, you're like, okay, Peyton thought someone should be there.
0: Yeah.
2: But the one he thought should be there wasn't in position to be there. Right. A, should he have been waved by? B, why weren't you in position to pick him up? So, again, that's my point on this. It's not like...
0: And that's what I'm saying. Where are the changes? And again, I don't know. I'm asking rhetorically. Yeah. Again, I keep using that word. But is this a change in... And you brought up a point in our meeting today off air, so I want to share it and give you credit. But you mentioned maybe some football IQ things. You know, so is it more of a, hey, I need different personnel that have a better understanding? Or, you know, is Clayton saying schematically, I've just got to put these guys... So, I mean, look, you can... Is it a pick your poison? And again, when you've got guys like Grubb and DeBoer or Levy last week, they're going to find
2: to tie you in knots.
0: Yeah.
2: Why do you think Leach wasn't on the field Saturday?
0: Right.
2: You saw what happened with Mississippi State.
0: Yeah, I mean, did Swain and Collier come out of the game?
2: I don't believe so. I think Swain played one more snap than Collier. They were both pretty much on the field the whole game. They didn't play Leach. And again, not to be mean.
0: But there was one change. And I mean, could you say that mattered? That's a...
2: Mm-hmm.
0: 803-404-6100. Lots more to do on the postgame show.
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6: All you need is 7 seconds. Well, that's all the Ravens needed yesterday in Brazil against the Cowboys. The Ravens won 34-31. Lamar Jackson and the Ravens offense moved the ball down the field with 7 seconds left to get in position to kick a game-winning field goal. The Ravens are now 2-1 and play Tennessee in week 4. I'm Chris Fleck.
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0: afternoon. Jay and Terry with you. Terry will open the vault here in just a second. As you might imagine, there's not a lot of positivity on Twitter.
1: I'm stunned by that. Stunned.
0: Thomas Hitzes says, at the rate this team is going, I only see one more win, and that's Arkansas. Kentucky could easily beat us by two touchdowns if this team doesn't show up. A 3-9 season looms. I hope not, but this looks like the finish. And he sums it up. This just sucks. Thomas, we laugh through the hurt. I'm not going to argue with you and say that it's going to be, you know, that 3-9 looms. If you don't start to clean things up, listen, here's the thing. Kentucky does come in ranked. Okay. You need to beat Kentucky at home. And it does start. It almost does become must win. It really does almost become must win. You look ahead to Florida, and we're allowed to look ahead. Maybe the team isn't, but we are. And we mentioned this, with Alabama having scored 95 points in their last two games. Well, I think Florida has scored 96.
1: Yeah, Florida scored again on Ole Miss, by the way.
0: And Florida's done that 96. Kentucky did it against Bama did it against Kentucky and FSU. Florida's done it at Auburn and home with Mississippi.
1: Mm-hmm.
0: I'm not saying that's better, worse, whatever. Just saying that's who they've done it against. They haven't done it against FIU and whoever else. Tennessee, you found out how good Texas is at defense the other day because Tennessee, neither one of those teams could run. But you also found out Tennessee can play a little bit of defense too. You'll see them after the break. Oklahoma, I don't know. A&M, I don't know. Arkansas, yeah, not good. Georgia, oof. And Clemson, I don't know. I'm probably forgetting somebody in there. But, maybe that's it. Regardless, Terry, if you don't get things, I can say, where do you make the changes? How do you find that consistency?
1: Mm-hmm.
0: Is it a personnel change? Because like Shane said in one of those cuts we played, this is what we've been doing. And on defense, he's talking like we've been running this.
1: Yep.
0: So I think that's one of those things, maybe to your point, can you tweak? Yeah, but you can't make wholesale change.
1: Yeah.
0: And you've brought Kendall in to run what he runs. Now, listen, Kendall is very good with his system at allowing how he coaches to be adapted to who he coaches.
1: Mm-hmm.
0: And again, we saw Cutter Woods come in for a minute in, late. Okay. Do you see that? And we had somebody suggest it already here. Maybe you have to, I think it was, let me go back. I want to give people credit. Joe said, you got to make a change at halftime. Well, they didn't. Do they this week? I don't know. I doubt it. And I don't know if that makes you better. It makes you different.
1: I'll say this. Regarding, the secondary, Kentucky hit four passes of over 25 yards in the A&M game.
0: Mm-hmm.
1: Kentucky attacked deep against A&M.
0: Mm-hmm.
1: So guess what? You're going to see a dose of that on Saturday.
0: Absolutely.
1: When Kentucky shows up from Kenny Minchie and those wide receivers. Because guess what? South Carolina, they showed you they can't stop.
0: They can't stop it.
1: And the flip side, look, my thing with the quarterback situation is, I feel like, again, Saturday, Lenoris, that pick six was awful. No matter how you explain it, it just was just awful. And there were a couple more moments where you went, this passing game can look clunky. But there's also moments where they did some good stuff, and Lenoris made some plays. That's the problem here is not he's terrible. He's inconsistent. But his inconsistencies are wild. Like, he'll make a great play and then make a momentum-crushing play, like within 5 minutes. So just for me personally, I'm like, look, I don't know what Cutter Woods is. Cutter Woods would come in and be the greatest quarterback in the history of South Carolina. Cutter Woods would come in and be a disaster. I don't know. I just know 16 has got a ton of ability. And there is just something, and it could be just as simple as confidence. It could be as simple as he's broken. It could be as simple as this. You know, teams got film on him after his first year. They've adjusted. He hasn't adjusted to it, or he can't. Whatever it is, it ain't working consistently. But the offense went, 420 total yards on Saturday. Ran for over 200. They just couldn't get the ball in the end zone. And those first two drives not executing were crippling. Would it have changed the game? Probably not the way your secondary was playing. But it would have made it closer.
0: Yeah.
1: It would have made it more of a game for a while. So, I mean, that's going to be... But here's the problem, Jay. When you open that door, you can't close that door.
0: No.
1: And that's the one thing. If you make that move, this isn't like any other position on the field. It really is. If people want to say that, I'm one of those people. I don't agree with that. Most important position in team sports.
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12: Gamecocks lined up to go for two on the play. Snap it back directly. It's a jump play. Cole Brown caught it. Then he throws it to Brady Hunt.
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14: 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Quality

0: back in hour two of the post-game show from downtown Columbia, South Carolina, and the Herndon Chevy Studios. Nice day here in the capital city. 81 degrees.
1: Mm-hmm.
0: Good weather.
1: Yeah.
0: I was up in D.C. this weekend for my daughter's family and parents' weekend. And well, the nor'easter did not hit the nation's capital. We got the fringes.
1: Yeah.
0: Saturday was, it rained, but it didn't, it never rained a lot. But it rained throughout the afternoon. And it was, but you know what? I got to wear a quarter zip all weekend, had my raincoat for a minute. It's like, look at me with like a extra layer.
1: Mm.
0: It's great.
1: You look like Lamont Paris with your quarter zip?
0: Hey, I've been wearing quarter zips as, at least as long as Lamont. I'm not going to let Lamont.
1: You have pictures to prove this?
0: Steal my. Well, how long you known me?
1: 5 years.
0: Dude, just come to my. Just, well, you know, I don't want you actually going into my closet, but you could if you wanted to.
1: I did when I was there for the Christmas party.
0: Sure. No. I showed you around. Yeah, I got, but in fact, my wife even suggested the other day. Mm-hmm. She's like, why don't you just get rid of a few of those? And I was like, no way, man.
1: Absolutely not.
0: It's like, this is a carefully cultivated collection.
1: That's right.
0: No way. If anything, I'm adding to it.
1: I've had these longer than some of my kids. What, yeah, so, insane?
0: No, well. But anyway, so I got to do that, but it was nice. But UCLA's all right at football. Maryland is not. No. And then you know, again, we had a night. We went to a nice brewery in Hyattsville, Maryland, right on the border of D.C., not too far from DeMatha. Those of you that know the famous DeMatha
1: High. Morgan Wooten, baby.
0: And then we had pizza at a nice local wood-fired place, and drove back into D.C. And then I watched the Gamecocks play.
1: You get to see two really good games this weekend, by the way. Between the Gamecocks and the Terps.
0: Yeah.
1: What were they outscored by a combined total?
0: A lot.
1: Almost 100 to what? Maryland only scored three.
0: Dude,
1: like
0: Maryland.
1: 100 to 21.
0: Yeah, and the thing is, UCLA just kept scoring.
1: Let's see. Didn't take 30, his, by the way, 50, real quick.
0: Yeah, 80, give, 80, is 84 sound right?
1: Might be. Mm-hmm.
0: Carolina was 31. Maryland, well, let me go. What was 51? It 54 to 3?
1: 54 to 3. 50, so 51.
0: To 82.
1: Yeah, I got beat by a combined total of 82
0: God
1: points.
0: God almighty.
1: Good weekend.
0: What the hell did I.
1: What was
0: why?
1: The one
0: what did, who
1: what
0: did I hack off?
1: You. The one constant in this was you.
0: Gee whiz, man.
1: you know what's ironic?
0: I don't deserve that.
1: When Maryland was thinking about punting on Locksley last offseason,
0: yeah,
1: one of the names that came up, Bob Chesney.
0: Yeah,
1: and he came in and just stepped on their face.
0: The thing is, like, I wasn't like, I mean, UCLA looks good and they're ranked now, but I mean, but Maryland, ugh.
1: Oh yeah, and you went from that to watching the South Carolina Alabama.
0: Yeah, it was a nice little. Well, in between, I got to watch the. I didn't see the end play then. I'm certainly it was as we transitioned that Iowa won.
1: Mm-hmm.
0: By the way, have you heard the Iowa student broadcast?
1: Oh, no.
0: Go try to find that.
1: I will.
0: It's great. It's great.
1: I bet you it's hilarious.
0: It's great.
1: I bet you it's hilarious.
0: But good for Iowa.
1: Good for them.
0: Good for them, yeah.
1: Absolutely.
0: But the Iowa student broadcast is actually quite good. But yeah, so then we went to have, we had a couple of beers and some at a brewery in Hyattsville, then went and had some pizza down the block from that place. Yeah, and then drove in the rain. It's only like 7 miles. Like, because again, I tell people, for, you know, not that you care all that much, y'all, but if you're ever wondering, think of Columbia and Washington together and think of the Capitol buildings where they are.
1: Mm-hmm.
0: Okay. UMD is to Washington what Spring Valley High School is to Columbia from the Capitol. And they're about that far apart. It's
1: far
0: really not that far. The difference is to try to get there, even most days.
1: Good luck.
0: It takes about 45 minutes.
1: Absolutely.
0: Whereas it takes about 15 minutes to get to Spring Valley High School.
1: It is miserable.
0: But when it's raining.
1: Oh, it's even worse. Folks in the DMV can't drive in the sunshine.
0: And it was dark.
1: Yeah.
0: So, yeah, but we got back. I got back to, you know, and again, that's not the. I never want to spend. For one thing, I said to my wife, do you think we should we go to like a sports bar or something? She's like, well, they have it on. I was like, yeah, they'll have it on because it's on regular ESPN.
1: Mm-hmm.
0: And she was like, is that what you want to do? And so I said,
1: well, you should, because
0: when she said
1: drink
0: it that way, because I did. The truth is, I did want to go out and have a couple more beers.
1: Mm-hmm.
0: But when she asked it that way, I knew what she was leading up to.
1: That's what you want to do.
0: She's like, is that what you want to do?
1: That's not what I want to do.
0: And it was almost, well, it was more like, because by then, you know, Bama had scored, mm-hmm. and after then, and she's like, Carolina had missed their field goal, and. Mm-hmm. And I think what she meant was there's going to be neutrals in there that
1: oh,
0: are going
1: I see
0: to
1: what you're saying.
0: That are going to be like, hey, bartender.
1: Can you turn that?
0: Yeah, can you put it on?
1: Can you put that on that pickleball championship?
0: Yeah, something
1: please?
0: Else. And so we decided. We decided to head back and yeah.
1: Smart move. She should have grabbed like a
0: she's smart, lady.
1: Couple of six packs for the room so you could sit there and
0: I did think about going down to the hotel bar at least, but I didn't do that either. So I was fine. I just, but anyway,
1: your misery.
0: Yeah. Anyway, but we had, otherwise it was nice to see my mm-hmm. daughter, and I saw my other daughter who lives up that way because she went there too. Mm-hmm. So that was good.
1: Nice.
0: So
1: very nice.
0: Other than that.
1: Yeah. We sat at O'Hara's and I ate a big old, gigantic brownie sundae and
0: there you go.
1: Watched that thing and brownie sundae was big as my head. It was really good. Had my steelworker sandwich.
0: Nice.
1: Good.
0: Nice.
1: I ate well. As we watched that
0: but I,
1: develop.
0: You know, I do wonder, again, I'm going to keep asking this, and I'm going to ask it tomorrow, and I'm going to ask it on Wednesday, and I'm probably going to ask it all the way up until Friday, and then we'll mm-hmm. see what happens on Saturday afternoon and into the evening. Where do you make the changes? Because I think you've got to do something. So, again, do you blend schematic changes with personnel changes?
1: Probably.
0: Yeah, I mean, I think probably. The answer is yes.
1: Well, I tell you, we talk about places, and we look at the defensive side of the ball. Offensively, look, your offensive line is just fine. How funny is it in all of my time here that I'm sitting here during a football season saying the offensive line is the best part of your offense?
0: Oh, this is the first time.
1: Yeah. Easy.
0: Easy.
1: I think your running game, I like the backs. I think the backs, all of them bring something to the table that are positive for you. The wide receivers, that's a different ball. That to me, look, you had a bunch of four-star kids. Mike Furry's done a great job recruiting all of them. All these youngins came in, four-star wide receivers out of high school, high ceiling ability. They can do this, that, this, and the other. They just need developed. Well, where's the development?
0: Yeah.
1: Because right now, no one is consistently standing out from week to week.
0: No.
1: Nick Harbor has kind of disappeared. He got the touchdown catch on Saturday when the DB fell down.
0: Yep.
1: But Harbor, you know, whether it's he's open and not getting targeted or he's not getting open consistently, Harbor is not progressing in the way we hoped he would compared to his first 3 years. You know, DJ Black, he's been hurt a little bit, but, you know, he hasn't been consistent. One thing Nitro Tuggle consistently does is drop the football when you throw it to him. Should have caught that ball inside the 10. And then the other, I'll be honest, look, if you want to make a change, I'll make a change really quick. Donovan Murph starts, and you target the hell out of Donovan Murph.
0: That's fair.
1: Donovan Murph, to me, is the best all-around receiver on this football team.
0: Well, how many drops did you say?
1: So as a unit, 16. Yeah. In four games, that's 15 more than Alabama, but no, 14 more than Alabama now, because Alabama had a drop on Saturday. The tight end dropped a pass. 16 drops. So, yeah, as we talk about the quarterback, which we should, and has the quarterback been inconsistent? Absolutely. But you know where he's getting no help? The wide receivers aren't really helping.
0: And
1: and
0: how much is that shaking his confidence? And if you do put Cutter Woods in for an extended period in more meaningful time, And the same issues are there with receivers. Mm-hmm. You know, again, you've made it different, but have you made it better?
1: Right. I mean, you know, we...
0: And is that a conundrum for Kendall and Shane
1: to
0: figure out?
1: You know, the receiving room, I mean, I'd start Donovan Murph. No offense. Nitro. Mr. Black. I'm starting Donovan Murph. Mazio Bennett has had some hand issues this year. Do you want to continue to put Mazio Bennett in the slot? Is he still your best option in the slot? I mean, to me, I mean, Nick's going to play because Nick has, again, freakish physical ability, and he has shown at times to be able to make some big plays for you. But Nick's got to get more consistent. Look, again, there's got to be a few routes Nick runs better than others at this point in his career.
0: Right.
1: Run the heck out of those, I'm sure. And, you know, Kendall might be doing that with him, and maybe Lenoris isn't seeing him. That's the other part of this is it's a two-way street. Are guys getting open, Lenoris isn't seeing them, or is Lenoris looking and guys aren't getting open? Lenoris's time to throw time, which in a perfect world should be 2.5 or under, has been over 3 the last 2 weeks. It's either A, they're not getting open, B, Lenoris isn't seeing them, or C, a combination of both.
0: Yeah.
1: But
0: and again, what on a couple of the most crucial mistakes, interception against State last week, the pick six Saturday. We did this last week, same exercise, and I'll do it again today. There's a reason for Lenoris making the decision that he did.
1: Mm-hmm.
0: And it'll be one that he tells his coach in film study.
1: Mm-hmm.
0: And it won't go beyond that room, which is fine. But it's going to be an answer that the coach doesn't want to hear. Or if it is, if it's something that's acceptable. Remember, we did this last week. Okay, but...
1: What'd you see?
0: You still made the wrong decision. Like, yep. Okay, I understand that. Otherwise, it's going to be like, I still don't get it, Lenoris. Like, why did, you know, why?
1: Mm-hmm.
0: And again, I said to you in watching the game Saturday night on that pick six, I was like, that just looked to me like a guy going, because again, it was so quick too. Again, it looks and look over and then and just mm-hmm. kind of let it go. And I'm like, there was nothing, like, what did you, again, you're trying too hard. Again, I overemphasize to make a point of that's you wanted a 21-point play right there.
1: Yeah, it's really going
0: when there was absolutely nothing. To suggest
1: to watch it. Look, no one's going to sit here and say, look, it's easier to watch that from that sky view and say, Lenoris, you should have handed the ball off. It's one thing when you snap the ball and all hell's breaking loose around you. You got to make a split-second decision on what you want to do, mm-hmm. and you decide to, you know, I don't want the 3 or 4 yard run. I'm going to throw the ball and try to make a big play. But like you said, if I complete this pass, we get 21 points, right? Because I'm sure the bleep going to throw it over
0: right.
1: there.
0: Yeah. I'm making this play. Yeah, I'm making this play.
1: And that's what it looked like. I'm throwing that football.
0: Yeah.
1: And it's going to work out. It's like I used to do this when I was a kid with my dad. But I'd be like, well, boy, how are you going to do that? I don't know, Dad, but it's going to work out. That's your plan? That's my plan. Well, that's a pretty dumb plan, but that's my plan. I'm going to just make it happen because I want it to. And it felt like that when that throw, really all three interceptions have come out to hesitating, making the wrong read, or making a throw that wasn't there, right?
0: Yeah. Before we hit the break, cut 8 on today's list, please, sir. Shane, in postgame, asked about Lenoris' status.
2: Yeah, I thought he made some really gutty plays tonight, Phil, and gave us a chance. Some of the throws he made, thought that was a great response before, I guess, the half when we threw the ball to Nick Harbor for the touchdown right before halftime, and gave us some momentum going into it. Had a nice drive there and did some good things like anybody. He's got to make some plays that he'd like to have back, but he gave us a chance with his arm and his legs. And we've got to continue to help him as coaches and then also the players on the field around him too, Phil.
0: The question was, is he still your best option?
1: Mm-hmm. And I feel like they believe that. And, look, I'll go back to it. Look, it might be a nothing burger because what we've learned to do is that S word here. We speculate. That's our job. Because, again, nor should
0: somebody
1: they.
0: Might have thought there was another word. That...
1: Well, you know what? Use your imagination. We don't expect the coaching staff to pop. Like, we don't see Shane go tomorrow and say, okay, I'm going to give you all the deep, dark secrets right now of how we really think.
0: Yeah.
1: We all just took Falk or Truth Serum. Here we go. It's going to be like Liar, Liar with Jim Carrey. Here we go. No, it's the idea that, okay, you were hesitant to put Cutter Woods in just for a play or two in that Mississippi State game when Lenoris' head came off. So if you're hesitant at that point to put him in, and you said, look, we have confidence in Cutter, but we just want to put him in that situation, it would be his first SEC appearance. That's telling me, in some way, shape, or form, you didn't think that was your best option at the moment.
0: Mm-hmm.
1: So maybe what they're seeing in practice says, look, he's got upside, he's got a lot of ability, he might not be ready yet to go out there and take some meaningful snaps. And he came in the game in garbage time Saturday.
0: Right.
1: So maybe the coaching staff is hesitant because they don't think he's truly ready to go out there and let it rip. I don't know, but there did seem to be, I mean, even a hesitancy to put him in for a play.
0: There did. And again, does it make you better or just different? You know, that's a big question. We'll come back on the other side, get you more from Shane on the Dylan Stewart suspension. It's the postgame show.
3: Wow.

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0: Welcome back in. Jay Phillips, Terry Ford with you. Got a few hits to get to on Twitter. Let you hear from Shane Beamer on Dylan Stewart's suspension. If you have not yet heard about that, Stewart indefinitely suspended by Coach Beamer after a series of transgressions on Saturday evening. And Shane will get more detail on that for us in just a second. Also, if you have not yet heard, next Saturday, if you're making the trip to Gainesville or just making plans to watch the Carolina-Florida game, the SEC announced today that it will be in the noon hour. It will either kick directly at 12 or be the 12:45. Either way, it's going to be in the noon hour. So do be prepared for that. Those of you, again, either making the trip or making your away game plans, noon or 12:45. I think they'll let us know either Saturday night or Sunday morning.
1: Probably.
0: It's going to depend on results this weekend. I don't know which results they're looking at, but there you go. And again, 4:15 this Saturday.
1: Mm-hmm. 11 a.m. we get rolling over at Frenzy in Columbia.
0: All right.
1: That'll be Elijah and Tyler.
0: You want to do the Shane thing, or are we to get to? So I got some pretty good hits on Twitter
1: Hit the Twitters.
0: All right. Michael says, I know everyone online is mad at the coaching staff, but the coaches don't drop passes, jump off sides, get holding called against them. Yes, sloppy and some bad breakdowns, but coaches don't play the game. They don't. And that's a good point, Michael, and it's one that
1: we've been talking about today.
0: Last hour and said, mm-hmm. You know, Shane was asked a question in his teleconference last night by David Kloniger. Hey, you tell us every week practice was good. It's not translating. Where's the disconnect? And, you know, hey, we're working on figuring that out. But you're right, Michael. And now, again, I think some will hear that and say, well,

0: here's what we're going to do to combat what they do. Here's what we do well. Here's what we're going to do. And everybody's on the same page, right? Everything's done. It's on a whiteboard. It's on your cool little iPad, whatever, and you're ready to rock. You go out and practice and you walk throughs and do everything. You know what then happens, Jay? The other team shows up.
1: Right.
0: And then you start playing for real. Like, example, I'll give you a little quick example today. We were sitting here today. We got a live show from Firehouse, right? Set up, good to go. What do we always do, Jay? We sit down, okay, test your levels, do this or that. We do this thing in what we call in queue, in preview. We get everything ready to go. We're rocking and rolling. We got a plan in place. We're set, and we go. We turn it up. All of a sudden, it doesn't work. Technically, we have a foo bar. So now we've got to go to a break real quick, and then we reconvene. We get it set, and by the end of the break, we come back, and we're fine.
1: Yep.
0: We didn't prepare for that. It happened.
1: Right.
0: When you play a game, it's different. When you're preparing and practicing, it's one thing. When you're out there and the opposition is trying to kick your ass, and now you've got to, in the moment, make split-second decisions as a player. Now, you've been prepared and practiced all week long. I don't know about you, but I knew guys growing up were great practice players, but the minute you put them on the field in a real game, they had to go change their pants.
1: Nope.
0: And how much of it is that, where you're prepared, but once you got to make those split-second decisions on the field, you're having an issue.
1: Mm-hmm.
0: Now, again, does it come back to, is it too complex for you? Is there too much thinking you have to do for yourself? Is there just, when the moment gets big, you get small? Whatever it is in that moment, they aren't doing the right thing. So to the thing of practice, you can practice till your head explodes, but eventually you got to go do it for real. It's like somebody in rehearsals, great, doing a show, right?
1: Yeah.
0: They get on stage and they forget their lines. Or they sing and their voice cracks.
1: Right.
0: And that could be part of what we're looking at here as a team that is practicing well. Maybe, you know, everybody always rolls their eyes and saying, oh, we're practicing great. Okay. All we know is once you get on the field, you ain't playing.
1: Yeah, it's not translating.
0: And it could be as simple as, you know, you got some guys on this team who are really good in practice but can't translate to a game. You got some guys in practice who understand it, but then they get on the field and they freeze.
1: Yeah.
0: Or they go the wrong way, or they try to do too much.
1: Yeah.
0: Or whatever it is, they're not doing the basic Bill Belichick line, your job.
1: Yeah, that's fair. That's fair. And again, I'll ask, where do you make the changes? Again, it's got to be a blend of personnel and scheme. I would say more personnel. You know, how deep are you? How many 1A, 1B type guys do you have before you finally realize you're down to a level where you don't trust their ability relative to the guys that are on the front line? I'm not sure. Mac hits us. It's a two-parter. He says, I'm sorry, I just can't put Sellers' lack of decision-making all on Shula. He's had all offseason to learn Brile's offense, and he's just not a good reader of defense. Any good quarterback makes good, quick decisions, a new offensive coordinator or not. Since 24, Sellers was always a project, and the project has failed. It's Woods time. And he followed it up with another tweet. We all said Sellers was a project in 24. 2 years of high school quarterback. The project has failed. Give me the guy who also won a state and threw for 120 touchdowns in high school. Mac, I get it, man. And, they did both win state championships here in South Carolina. In theory, I don't disagree with you at all. I'm not here to call for it. I'm not here to fight against it. I don't know what Shane and Kendall are going to look at and see in film again this week. You've had 2 weeks in a row of some glaring mistakes and some glaring errors in judgment. It's a lot like baseball. Sometimes the physical errors, that's part of sport.
0: Right.
1: You know, it really just is. Sometimes a point guard just, you know, tries to thread a needle and, you know, a pass gets tipped, it turns the ball over, fast break. Mm-hmm. Right. Sometimes your second baseman bobbles a one right there to him. And he doesn't get the ball off to, and the guy's safe at first. Sometimes a quarterback may, you know, think he's got the right throw and it just, he doesn't quite get it, gets tipped, gets picked, gets dropped, whatever. But when you're just making the wrong decision, when you clearly look on film and say, what was there? What did you see? Because, you know, we, the rest of us, and maybe just the coaches, hey, I don't see that. What do you see? Why didn't you make this decision? This guy's wide open over here. Why throw it into coverage over there? Those are more mental.
0: Yeah.
1: And I think those are the ones, Mac, that, again, make it harder to live with. That said, I don't know where they feel

0: listen, if Lenoris got hurt, Cutter's coming in regardless.
1: Right.
0: If you don't make it like that, I don't know. And again, how does the team respond? What does the team think of that? There's so much more that goes into it. I wouldn't be averse to it, though. I'll be perfectly honest with you. And I said this a couple weeks ago, like what Spurrier would do. You know, sometimes you just got to go to the bullpen. And I know it's not apples to apples. I totally understand it's not apples to apples. But, you know, again, does it change what your offense is? Yeah. But your OC is adaptable based on talent. Again, he's not trying to put square pegs in round holes.
1: No.
0: He'll take a bunch of square pegs and say, all right, I got another hole to get you into here. So, but Mac, you make...
1: And we'll get back to this. I think it's an interesting conversation to have. We'll get back to it.
0: And I will get to Shane's comment on Dylan Stewart as well, I promise. Lots to do. 803-404-6100. Postgame show.
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0: perfect this afternoon as we refresh, because right now it looks really good. Let's see what we got. Ah, here we go. We got one. Garner's Ferry Road at School of Medicine Boulevard. That's our one accident. Malfunction Junction starting to back up as we're hitting 430. Also, still some construction lingering in our typical spots. I-20 between Sunset Boulevard and Bush River Road. Broad River Road between I-26 and Dutch Fork, and I-26 between Bush River and Old Sandy Run Road. We'll come back continuing your reaction on the AAA Heating and Air phone line and ask to pull a text line. Also, social media about what happened Saturday.
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3: Man, he's a great player. We had a lot of fun today. I think he punched me 3 times, but it was awesome. It's a good battle.
4: Were you saying something to him, or was you just on edge?
3: No, I was just like, man, you're good. You're great, man.
5: That was Josh Ford, Bama's tight end. He's the one that Dylan Stewart hit. Yeah, was just on edge. See, that's the thing. I asked that earlier. Was he just on edge? You know, is there something boiling over there that...
0: Oh, they were going at it.
5: They were.
0: And earlier in the game, they had a little, like, pushing and shoving. And there is also a little dirt that says... he was saying more to him than you're a great player.
5: Sure.
0: But I'm going to say this. Look.
5: Handle it.
0: Dylan Stewart... let's just be real what these conversations are like. Because you and I both talk to people who... know about what goes on. I can see an offensive line coach, a tight ends coach, hell, running backs coach, say, look, when you're blocking six, give him a little something, hold him a little bit, maybe have a little word or two with him about his heritage. We can get a 15-yard penalty out of this guy. We might even be able to get him thrown out of the game. He'll throw a punch. This guy is a little emotionally immature, gets a little fired up, and can't handle his emotions on the field. We might be able to steal something out of this. Mm-hmm. I can absolutely see teams, as they game plan for South Carolina, Dylan Stewart, how do we get this guy off his game? Because you know what? When he's on his game, he'll kill you.
5: Yeah.
0: So how do we get him off his game? Talk to him a little bit. Hit him a little bit. Give him a little business. You know, give him a people's elbow when nobody's looking. Maybe hold him a couple times, or make him a little frustrated, and we'll see if we can get a 15-yard penalty out of him.
5: Well, you know, he got a lot of things out of him. He did get a 15-yard penalty, and he did yell at his coach, and he did at one point refuse to come out of the game, which again, insubordination is simply unacceptable anywhere. And Dylan Stewart has been suspended, cut 14. Please, sir, this is Shane Beamer from last night's teleconference on that decision.
6: Another update in regards to Dylan Stewart. Dylan is suspended from our football team indefinitely. I'll make the decision on what his future looks like beyond this week, here in the next day or so. Still having some meetings and talking with him. But he won't play this week versus Kentucky. There's a standard of how we do things in this program, and that was not it last night. And it's beyond the punch. The punch is unacceptable. He's not the first person to ever, unfortunately, throw a punch in a football game, and he won't be the last. But it's some of the other stuff that isn't how we do things in this program. And accountability is a core value of this program, and we are all accountable to the standard. So we'll, see what that looks like here going forward.
5: Want to come back around to this, but let's play cut 16, please, Terry, because in the teleconference right after that, Shane was asked, all right, those things were all happening in the game, but he wasn't benched during the game. What led to that decision?
6: Well, Jordan, there's a lot of things that happen on a sideline during games, and I know you were down there last night videoing and whatnot, and you got a taste of what a sideline is like during a competitive, high-intensity environment, and that's in basketball, that's in football, that's in college. It gets heated down there, and You know, Dylan and a coach or players and coaches, there's intense conversations and things that happen during games. And you know that you're in a competitive, hostile environment. So the decisions that we make in regards to what we do during games is between us. And we're going to hold guys accountable for things. And that's what we're doing here. And that's what we do with all of our players. But, you know, Dylan and South Carolina are not the first place that have ever had a, you know, interactions that get heated on the sideline. It's a competitive environment, and I've seen a lot of them over the years, whether it be at, you know, Georgia or Tennessee or Oklahoma or wherever else I've coached over the years.
5: Yeah, and that last point is one thing that you I don't mind a guy, you know, jawing back and standing up for himself.
0: Mm-hmm. Or just intense in the just, moment.
5: Yeah, right. And again, in the moment. And this is a violent, competitive sport, and tempers flare. That's also understandable. Insubordination is not. Refusing to come out of the game.
0: That's a part of it, too.
5: That's the inexcusable. I don't want to go so far as to go, that's unforgivable. You know, I mean, where am I playing semantics and where am I not? But that can't happen, and that's, I think that's the biggest one. I could be wrong, and Shane may say more tomorrow.
0: Yeah, I'll throw something else at you with it, too. And I agree with you on that 100%. You come out of the game.
5: Yeah.
0: You can argue your way off the field and say, don't take me out, blah, blah, blah, blah, but you got to come off the field because that's what you're being instructed to do by your coach. Also, Shane used the word accountability.
5: Mm-hmm.
0: Now, after this game, and I didn't see it, I was told about it, Dylan put out something on social media about that hit with the laughing and crying emojis.
5: The punch.
0: Okay. Probably not the best way to handle your business.
5: No.
0: Doing that. And then I'll throw this out too. I'm guessing from that post game until the teleconference, if you're Shane and your coaching staff, you probably had discussions with Dylan Stewart. Maybe Dylan wasn't taking the correct accountability for whatever happened Saturday. And that, along with everything else, might be the last straw to say, okay, you know what? I think we need to suspend you until we get your perspective right. Because, again, these things happen. Look, man, we've seen it on sidelines. We've heard it. You and I both talked to ex-coaches, ex-players. We've all played sports in games where, in a moment, people get heated with each other. The old saying is nothing a beer can't fix, right?
5: Right.
0: So these things happen, and when you just look at what went on, and I agree with you, the not coming out of the game is a huge thing. But when you look at it all, is all of it in itself suspendable to be suspended indefinitely? And with me, it's like, when you use the word accountability, that's not about at that point, because at that point, like Shane said, it's all emotion, it's all intensity. Dylan doesn't handle when things go bad well. We've seen it for 3 years on the field. But when you say accountability, then is there something more to it once you start to hold him accountable? Did he not step up and accept the accountability for his actions?
5: Mm-hmm.
0: And if that answer wasn't correct, that also might be part of this to lead you to a suspension indefinitely. Because again, you've got a culture and you've got other players to deal with, Jay.
5: Yeah, that's it. You've got other guys. And I think this goes back to Jimmy Johnson and Lou Holtz and a lot of coaches. I don't treat everybody the same. In other words, I might give, Jimmy Johnson certainly said it. My star players, I will treat differently. But I will treat everyone fairly.
0: Mm-hmm.
5: And so while guys on the team may understand that let's face it, if you follow college football at all, but certainly if you are a college football player, not just a Gamecock.
0: Right.
5: You know Dylan Stewart's a top 10 pick, at least talent-wise.
0: He's a sickly talented individual.
5: So, I mean, and so they get it. And there, these guys all played with other guys in high school.
0: You know the pecking order of the world.
5: People know how it works.
0: Sure.
5: But that said, you're not going to wait. He gets away with that, and I can't.
0: Yes,
5: and that's the thing.
0: That's what is here. Is it just? And it might be as simple as the insubordination thing and not listening. Or if the response from Stewart, once you're being held accountable, was not the response that you can accept because you've got other players on this team you've got to also treat fairly.
5: And he kind of hinted at that, Shane. I'll have more conversations with him.
0: That's my thing. I feel like there's something else here. Once everything died down and it was time to have the accountability conversation, it probably didn't go the way you want it to go as a coaching staff.
5: Not yesterday. And again, you may have to, regardless of any kind of conversations yesterday, you may have to suspend him for what he did. Mm-hmm. The indefinite part comes into what does today look like, tomorrow look mm-hmm. like, et cetera. So we shall see. All right. Jay or nay on the other side of the postgame show.

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2: 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The Bills managed to scrape out a win over the Chargers 24-16 despite having five turnovers to improve to 3-0. It was the first time the Bills had won a game with five or more turnovers since 1997, a win over the Colts. The Chargers fell to 0-3 for the first time since 2017 and faced the Seahawks in Week 4. I'm Adam Abdallah.
3: If you remember the immaculate reception,
4: the five, touchdown.
3: The catch,
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0: 11 minutes in front of 5 o'clock on this Monday. Welcome back in. Jay and Terry with you. Top of the hour. Headlines of the day. 5:15. More comments from Shane in the Gamecock Notebook. More of your comments on Twitter. Keep them coming.
1: We got some text line stuff, too, for you. Nice to pull a text line.
0: There you go. 803-404-6100 to do that. I did not see your fellow University of Maryland student, so I didn't get to lie to him for you the way you way he wanted me to.
1: I said to him, I go, did you go to the game? He goes, nah, because he had something else he had going on. Because I didn't go to the game. And I said, you missed a nail biter. And he's like, yeah, he goes, yeah, Dad, I was trying to get somebody to give me a Maryland 55. Yes. It was bad. Yeah, he missed it. He did not go, and he was happy he didn't go, by the way. He was very excited he did not attend.
0: Well, on top of that, by the middle of the second quarter, it started to rain. Yeah. Well, it started to rain, and it was kind of windy, so it wasn't like cold. It was like low 60s. Mm-hmm. Little breezy, rain's coming down.
1: If it's a good game and Maryland's winning,
0: yeah,
1: it's one
0: thing. Hang around.
1: But when they're getting a snot beat out of them like that,
0: it was time to go.
1: Yeah, he did not participate in the game. It was funny, the week before he went to Virginia Tech, right?
0: Yeah.
1: And Virginia Tech won.
0: They did.
1: And I told him, I said, you know, you're going to get a little gauge of Maryland in the Virginia Tech game because Virginia Tech's a lot better than they've been. And Franklin was the coach in waiting at Maryland, so he's got a little something-something for them because they basically kicked him to the curb.
0: Yeah.
1: And I said, so that game's going to be interesting. And he's texting me going, Dad, I thought you said it was going to be close. Virginia Tech's kicking their bleep. I'm like, well, long year coming, my friend. Long year.
0: Yeah, I don't, you know. I think Nebraska's next for UMD, but I can see a change coming.
1: It's coming.
0: My Saturday was
1: for football watching. Your Saturday was awful.
0: Not good.
1: And I purely blame you.
0: Not good.
1: Purely blame you, sir.
0: Not good. Braves are in the playoffs tomorrow.
1: That's part of the J or Nay.
0: Oh, that's good.
1: Uh huh.
0: Let's do it.
1: Uh huh.
0: I could use a smile. Well, the Broncos did again, and I freely admit to everybody, even though the Broncos were playing last night for Sunday Night Football at halftime, I was long weekend, flew home late.
1: Down 16-0.
0: I was like, you know what?
1: You can't move the ball.
0: And then they won. Right? Although I did see the penalty.
1: Yeah.
0: If you want to J or Nay that one, was that a penalty?
1: Yeah. Yeah. You know what? That's one where you go like this. We were owed one from somewhere.
0: Yeah. I'll go,
1: Yeah. That didn't look much of a penalty.
0: Yeah.
1: Just say, Jay or Nay.
0: Yeah, let's do it.
1: A couple things from the SEC over the weekend. Okay. Jay or Nay, Florida's for real.
0: Jay?
1: Yeah.
0: That was
1: a thumping, man.
0: That's, again.
1: That was a thumping.
0: Scored 44 at Auburn the week prior. Mm-hmm. Mm-hmm. Something's going right.
1: All right, Jay or Nay, Oklahoma's got trouble.
0: Jay.
1: Gotta be able to score points.
0: You gotta get to score to win.
1: They are allergic to the end zone.
0: Proven fact in sport.
1: Yep.
0: Yeah. Scoring more is the way to win.
1: Jay or Nay, Texas A&M's in trouble.
0: Jay. And I told you that one at the beginning of the season, man. Show me again and I'll believe in you. Otherwise, I think you're just back to, you're just Texas A&M. And right now, that's what I see, is you're just Texas A&M.
1: Jay or Nay, feeling even better about Mississippi State after the weekend.
0: Jay. Scored 14 points unanswered. I think Missouri's good. I don't know how good, but I think, Eli's teams are certainly well coached. Jay. And they got Bama this weekend.
1: Oh, no. How about those guys?
0: Yeah. So, but yeah, I think State, now you get a big test.
1: Mm-hmm. All right, flip it over to the NFL. Mm. Jay or Nay, Mrs. Phillips is finding a new favorite team after the debacle in Rio.
0: She'll never do that. I think she still loves her some Roger Staubach and some Troy Aikman, man.
1: Does she know they don't play for the Cowboys anymore?
0: She does.
1: Okay, just checking.
0: She learns how to compartmentalize, my man.
1: Let me tell you what, I sat there while I was texting with a few buddies of mine because it was the Ravens, and the Cowboys are going downfield. You talk about bogus pass interference penalties.
0: Yeah.
1: But I just texted. I said, fellas, the only hope we have here is that the Cowboys are bigger chokers than the Ravens. That's all we got right now. And thank God, the Cowboys are bigger chokers.
0: And then that kick,
1: the
0: man, was like.
1: Yeah, you know what though? I feel good for the kicker. because he missed the game-winning kick against Pittsburgh that would have put the Ravens in the playoffs.
0: Yeah.
1: He choked that kick.
0: Yeah.
1: He nailed it. The entire team was mobbing him after yesterday because they almost cut him in the
0: season.
1: I know. Anyway, another J&A for you.
0: Okay.
1: From the NFL.
0: Yeah.
1: How about them Raiders?
0: 3-0, man.
1: J&A for real.
0: Yeah, I'm going to say nay. I feel like they come back to earth at some point. But, like, you know, bigger surprise, Vegas 3-0, Raiders 3-0, or Chargers 0-3. Chargers 0-3. But the Raiders, man, I mean.
1: I got one more for you.
0: Okay.
1: Braves beat the Phillies, Jay or nay. Phillies limped into the postseason like nobody's business.
0: Jay, I just hope they do it Tuesday. They get a day off. Because you know what? If it has to go three and they play on Thursday, then you fly out to the coast for a Friday game one LDS start. Ugh.
1: Mm-hmm.
0: Yeah. So let's get this thing done in two, boys.
1: Very simple.
0: Yeah.
1: Phillies, that was ugly.
0: Yeah,
1: I was
0: kind of pulling against them, as you might imagine.
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1: If you're just joining us, I'm covering some breaking news. 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

0: It is 5 o'clock news time here on a Monday. It's also the final hour of the post-game show. Welcome back in alongside Terry Ford. I'm Jay Phillips. We're in downtown Columbia, wherever you are. Appreciate you being with us. We continue on with our discussion of South Carolina's humbling performance Saturday night in Tuscaloosa, Alabama, as the Crimson Tide rolled up 49 on the Gamecocks, including a defensive score, 49.
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0: And Shane Beamer, listen, said it last week, and cut number seven here, Terry Ford, was asked again in postgame, all right, you talked about a response. All right, what do you want to see this week?
2: Yeah, got to respond. Same thing I told you guys last week. It's about how you respond. And I think I sat right here in this room 2 years ago, and I wasn't sitting. I was standing right here, but I think I made the comment, enough's enough, because we were sitting here 3-3 and frustrated about how we had just lost that game to Alabama 2 years ago. It's a similar mindset. Nobody thought we would be sitting here 2-2. No one's more disappointed than we are. We got a bunch of players that have put a lot into this season and put a lot into this game, and they hurt. We all hurt because we did not expect to be 2-2 right now, and not just to be 2-2, but to be playing with some of the inconsistencies that we have. But we got the right group of young men on our team. We got to get healthier on defense. There's no doubt about it. At linebacker and defensive tackle, and continue to look at what we're doing on offense, defense, and special teams to, make sure. I know that our guys will respond. We got to make sure that we're responding the right way from a coaching standpoint, that we got our guys in the best position to go make plays, because there were too many plays tonight that aren't like us.
0: South Carolina actually had two more first downs in Alabama, 22-20. Total yards, not a gigantic difference, but big enough, though. Bama 49 to Carolina's 419. South Carolina ran for 216 yards. However, the Gamecocks committed 7 penalties to Bama's 4. And, of course, South Carolina was minus 2 in the turnover department. Mm-hmm. All those things added up. And again,
3: lost the explosive.
0: Yeah, the big plays. The big plays were really the killers. Bama just had 6 home run plays is what I would call them. At least. Mm-hmm. Carolina had the one early and then immediately went backward. And from there, just seemingly could never get on their feet.
3: Two series, man.
0: Yeah.
3: You get downfield and you get a couple penalties and a drop pass. You got to settle for a field goal that doinks off the crossbar. Second drive, you had a drop pass deep in Bama territory, and you had a block that was missed by the running back. Could have sprung Lenores for a big run. Now you're at 4th-and-2. You try to get cute and it blows up in your face. Mm-hmm. And then you look up, and after that point, Alabama started getting the big plays, raining them down on you, and you just started backpedaling from there, man.
0: And they seemed to find, Keelan Russell found every seam. I mean, and again, credit to their coaching staff for finding those things and exploiting Carolina's weaknesses. Again, basically, Swain and Collier played the entire night, but the safety help, it killed you on a couple of plays.
3: Killing you.
0: Safety help, lack thereof.
3: Yeah, you blitzed on almost half of Russell's dropbacks, which he only pressured about 30%, about 33% of the time. Yeah. And when you did pressure him, he found a way to get around. He got around you, and he would either take off with his legs or he'd get out of the heat and make a throw. And you got 2 sacks on him, but you needed more pressure, especially the way you were struggling the back end of that defense, because the best thing to help a DB is a quarterback laying flat on his back.
0: Yeah.
3: And it was rough, man. It was just rough from the get-go.
0: We'll have more from the Gamecocks coming up for you in the Gamecock Notebook here in about 10 minutes or so, so stay tuned for that. In the meantime, as we continue our integrated media headlines of the day, the new AP Top 25 College Football Poll out yesterday. Texas remains the number one team in the country after their thrilling win in Knoxville. By the way, in the drive around the SEC, I will give you the full statement from the SEC on the onside kick at the end of that one, where Tennessee made it a 3-point game, did the onside kick that ended up being successful. However, the SEC has apologized to Texas and to everybody. The officials got that one wrong, and apparently one official did throw his flag for what is basically an illegal formation, mm-hmm. only to have that decision overruled by the officiating crew on the field.
3: interest.
0: But we'll have the full statement from the league in just a little bit. Anyway, Texas does stay at number one, Georgia number two, Notre Dame number three. So those top three unchanged from last week. Miami is up to four, Ohio State five, Indiana is sixth. Terry Ford, they remain at sixth, do the Hoosiers. Only one first place vote. So they're winning, they're 4-0. They haven't been overly impressive. Remember, they were sort of artificially up there with a lot of first place votes. So now I think the belief is, okay, maybe this is about where Indiana is. Does that sound right to you? Yeah. That maybe it's like, okay, but you can see it that they're still in the same spot, but how they're getting there is a little bit different.
3: I tell you, they had a bit of a scare put into them on Saturday.
0: A little bit.
3: They had to make some plays there at the end. They did, to their credit.
0: They won
3: That's
0: the game.
3: What they do, man. They
0: did you win?
3: Find a way to win.
0: Always one question at the end of the game.
3: Look, so many teams are so different year to year, and so is Indiana. You got different starting quarterback. You have some different pieces on both sides of the ball. And at the end of the day, you're not the same team.
0: Right.
3: But you are undefeated.
0: Yep.
3: You are the defending national champion.
0: Yep.
3: And so I feel like they're kind of settling into where they should be.
0: I think that's about right.
3: Mm-hmm.
0: I think it's about right. Again, a couple weeks ago, they were sixth, but had like eight first place votes, which means a lot of people had them lower.
3: Yep.
0: And they were, again, points-wise, kind of propped up. Anyway, there you go. So Hoosier 6, Bama 7, Florida into the top 10 as they took care of Mississippi, who drops five spots but stays in the top 10. And they got beat. I kind of thought Ole Miss would drop a little farther because
3: they got beat down.
0: Wasn't a one-score game,
3: I know they didn't have Kewon Lacy, but that wouldn't have mattered.
0: But Florida.
3: Maybe if they had Barry Sanders, it would have mattered.
0: Maybe.
3: But they got whooped. Florida whooped them.
0: And then kept on scoring, too.
3: I know.
0: Yeah, BYU is 10th, LSU 11th, LSU down a spot despite drubbing Texas A&M. Texas Tech is 12th, Utah 13th, Iowa big win at Michigan, up three spots to 14th, Oregon big win in L.A., took care of Southern California, ugliness in that one, too, and there was a suspension in that game as well, should have been. Oregon is now 15th, up five spots, Mississippi State up 8 to 16th. They came back and beat Missouri, scored 14 unanswered in the fourth, did the Bulldogs to beat the Mizzou Tigers. Tennessee down 3-17. Southern Cal drops 6. They are number 18. Oklahoma State into the poll for the first time at number 19. Watch out for the Pokes. And Houston is number 20. Your final five, SMU, Boise, UCLA, who I saw in person on Saturday. They looked good. Kentucky, 3-1. They are number 24 in here in Columbia. Saturday, Mizzou drops 6, but does remain in the top 25. Wisconsin almost made it, Terry Ford, after their upset of Penn State.
3: They had a couple of cute little wins in the Big Ten. You had Iowa in the Big House, and you had Wisconsin over Penn State.
0: Yeah.
3: Yep.
0: Luke Fickell, J or Nay. Luke Fickell save his job?
3: Yeah, well, that might have been a big job saver right there.
0: Maybe. Nay.
3: We'll see.
0: I would say nay.
3: We'll see where they go from here. I don't have their schedule in front of me right now.
0: Hard.
3: I'll say this. Yeah, that's one. If they're around a 6-6, 7-5-ish, maybe let's say 6-6.
0: Okay. You just did.
3: That might be the kind of win that buys them another year. Maybe. Depending. Can I be honest with you? What I think if you've given them all the resources you said
0: eight,
3: you did.
0: Maybe I keep you.
3: Well, here's the thing. This is a theme. Here at South Carolina, same thing happened in Maryland, same thing happened in Wisconsin.
0: Yeah.
3: We're going to give you more resources to go put together a better team.
0: Yeah.
3: Now,
0: do something about it.
3: South Carolina right now, we're looking at that with a side eye.
0: Mm.
3: At Maryland, they're like, okay, let's get the GoFundMe page and get the buyout for the coach.
0: They're looking.
3: Wisconsin, Fickell got a big win.
0: Yeah.
3: But
0: if
3: you're 6-6 and you have some bad losses, I don't think this win saves you. But if you're 6-6 and you were competitive and you won the games, you maybe should have won and lost some games, but you didn't get blown out or embarrassed,
0: right.
3: It might buy you a year. But if I'm making the decision, you still got to win about 8 games.
0: Maybe I'm being
3: too harsh. No. Wisconsin used to be a good program.
0: Yeah, something. Yeah, I know.
3: This is not like a program that's never been good. For a long time, they were one of the best programs in the Big Ten. And the NIL world has flipped them upside down. And again, you gave the coach the money because, you know, that's what he said in the interview, in the exit interview, right? So, why don't you give me some more money to get a better team? Okay, coach, we're going to keep you and give you more money. Well, you better win.
0: Yeah.
3: Just saying.
0: That's your AP top 25 plus one. Let's get to baseball. The playoffs start tomorrow, the wild card round. These are all best of three in the host city. Starts tomorrow in Atlanta. with the Braves hosting the hated Phillies. The Braves did win the season series over Philadelphia, and the Phillies did have to struggle. It came down literally to the last day. But the Phillies did make it.
3: Do you know that would have been a historic choke job?
0: Yeah, they were up big.
3: They were up four with five to play. Yeah. No one is, not even the Mets have choked like that. Right. And how about the Astros winning the American
0: Astros
3: League
0: go
3: 500?
0: 81-81. The Astros happened. Get to host the Chicago White Sox. Both Chicago teams are in, by the way.
3: You know what? It's only happened like three times in a billion years they both get in.
0: There's usually neither all
3: exactly.
0: that good.
3: Exactly. By the way, the Astros, the first time since the divisional play started that a team with a 500 record won a division.
0: Wow.
3: Never happened before.
0: I missed that stat.
3: That's how bad the American League is this year.
0: It was not good.
3: Embarrassingly bad.
0: But no matter what the records are, Boston will be at the Yankees for a best of three. I kind of like Boston to move on in that one. And Chicago, the Cubs, that is, will be at San Diego. Again, all these games tomorrow, Wednesday, and then Thursday, if necessary. The Braves, Braves, Phillies, will get the Dodgers. The Cubs, Padres winners will get Milwaukee. White Sox, Houston winner gets Cleveland. Boston, Yankees winner gets the Rays. And all those series will start on Friday.
3: I think the American League's a free-for-all. I mean, the Rays have the best record, but again, they have to build their roster with toothpicks and chewing gum
0: it's
3: and
0: working,
3: duct tape.
0: Though, man. It's like MacGyver,
3: so you get to
0: working.
3: The postseason, though. Yeah, then their flaws, unfortunately, show
0: that's
3: because
0: fair.
3: They go up against a team with a bazillion-dollar payroll
0: that's fair.
3: Who don't have those same flaws. Look, I'd love to see the Rays win the World Series. I really would. That'd be fun to see a team.
0: If the Braves aren't playing them, that's fine.
3: Like I said, I'd love to see the Rays win the World now. But here's a stat to keep with you as well. No team with a payroll under 20 has won the World Series since the Marlins of 2003. Yeah. Eventually, unfortunately, the money you spend will benefit you at
0: some
3: point.
0: Translates.
3: It just does, unfortunately.
0: NFL news real quick. The New York Football Giants have traded for J.J. McCarthy, the former Michigan quarterback. There it is. There's my third option. McCarthy was a first-round pick. Just didn't work out in Minnesota for a variety of reasons. And he has been traded for a fifth-round pick for next year. He is not expected to compete directly with Jameis Winston. John Harbaugh saying that Jameis will be the number one regardless.
3: The thing about McCarthy, first of all, I didn't like the pick to begin with. Not that that mattered to the Vikings, but the quarterback whisperer gave up on him that fast.
0: Yeah.
3: That tells me there's something that you and I don't see that they saw every day.
0: Right.
3: To where O'Connell went, he's not the guy. And I don't know what it is, dude. Maybe it's that weird meditation thing he does by the goalposts. Maybe he's not first guy, last guy. Maybe he's got some kind of dimple in his chin that O'Connell doesn't like. Maybe he's not cerebral enough. But the quarterback whisperer gave up on him pretty quick.
0: He did. So that,
3: really did.
0: Yeah, and again, for a fifth rounder.
3: I know.
0: At least try to fight for a third or something there. You know?
3: I thought some kicking tees, an
0: something.
3: Extra goal.
0: Get a little something.
3: Man.
0: And finally, Monday Night Football tonight. Terry mentioned it. We'll have it for you here on our airwaves tonight at 8. Philadelphia looking to stay undefeated. They go to Soldier Field to take on the Bears. Right now, 3-0 teams in the league. The Raiders, the Chiefs, the Vikings, the Bills, the Niners. Only three teams haven't won yet. Tampa, Tennessee, and Houston. That's our integrated media headlines of the day. We'll have more from Carolina's very difficult loss, 49-18 at Tuscaloosa on Saturday night. Shane Beamer comments and why Dylan Stewart has been suspended. That's next.
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4: All right, welcome back in. It is Gamecock Notebook time. 49-18, the final score. South Carolina losing at Alabama to drop 2-2. Winless so far in conference play. 7 conference games left, including this Saturday here at home against Kentucky. That's a 4:15 kick. If you haven't heard, Carolina, Florida down in Gainesville next weekend will be in the noon hour. It will either kick directly at 12 or be the 12:45. That decision will be made this Saturday and probably communicated either Saturday night or sometime early Sunday. But the word was they were waiting for other results to determine whether that would be at noon or at 12:45. So we shall see. But nevertheless, it'll be under the bright sunshine in Gainesville, Florida, if you're heading down that way. We've talked a lot about the game. We're going to get into some hits on Twitter, but certainly the big story after the game, really partially during the game, but certainly after, was the suspension of Dylan Stewart. Again, Dylan called for a flag for punching a player in the face. He was insubordinate, didn't want to come off the field at one point, was seen multiple times jawing with either his head coach or some assistants and fellow players. And yesterday during Shane Beamer's teleconference, cut 14, please, Terry, Shane Beamer let us know exactly what was going on with Dylan. Here's what he said.
5: Another update in regards to Dylan Stewart. Dylan is suspended from our football team indefinitely. I'll make the decision on what his future looks like beyond this week, here in the next day or so. Still having some meetings and talking with him, but he won't play this week versus Kentucky. There's a standard of how we do things in this program, and that was not it last night. And it's beyond the punch. The punch is unacceptable. He's not the first person to ever, unfortunately, throw a punch in a football game, and he won't be the last. But it's some of the other stuff that isn't how we do things in this program. And accountability is a core value of this program, and we are all accountable to the standard. So we'll, see what that looks like here going forward.
4: Not the punch, or not the only thing. Again, insubordination. I don't, like, this is just me talking. I would have to think that was the prime reason of several. Again, you can't, to just weigh people out, I'm not coming out of the game. Mm-hmm. No, that's not how it works.
6: No,
4: that's just not how it works.
6: That's a major part of it. You can't be insubordinate. You like I said earlier, you can bark at your coach while you're
4: Yeah, yeah, yeah, yeah. I got no problem with that.
6: Everybody's,
4: I really don't.
6: Again, it's intense.
4: If it keeps on going, right, I might have a problem, but otherwise, a little back and forth is bad.
6: Again, you're competitive. You want to stay on the field, and they want to take you off the field.
4: Yeah.
6: But I think that has an issue, and I believe there's something in between Saturday night and Sunday afternoon

0: Right.
1: Maybe we need to indefinitely suspend him until we get everybody back on the same page and rowing the boat in the right direction.
2: I said, this is just me talking. I said, I'd be surprised if we saw him play again before the bye week. Again, you've got Kentucky, then Florida, then you're off before Tennessee comes to Columbia. I could be wrong. And I also said, I think if you're the Gamecock defense, you're probably beginning to prepare. At least I would. And I think, Terry, you agreed that we're not going to have Dylan Stewart anymore. You've got to start preparing that way. And if you do get him back and he is contrite and he does apologize to his teammates and to the staff, then, okay, you can certainly welcome him back because you know what he's all about. And I think he should apologize to fans as well. Don't get me wrong on that. But, I mean, first and foremost, that contrition needs to be within. I mean, they've got to trust you and know that you mean it.
1: Mm-hmm.
2: Because that can hurt. I mean, again, the worst thing in football, I say this a little hyperbolic, but I mean, the worst thing, 15-yard penalties, man. Like, we can't have 15-yarders. And if you're going to be out there and get another one, or at the same time, this is going to pop up again, and we can't trust you, we can't count on you.
1: Right. I just
2: can't rely on you, whatever, then that's problematic.
1: And look, again, I've got nobody told me anything about anything. This is just me looking at the situation, because at the end of Saturday night, it was like, you know, everybody's competitive. We're all competitors. And you know, and then talk about Dylan. Dylan went back in the game, made some plays, blah, blah, blah, blah, blah. And then I'm guessing Shane got more intel about what happened with the coaches.
2: Yeah.
1: And then Shane got the intel about the not coming off the field when you're told to.
2: Yeah.
1: And some of the other stuff that may be on the sideline with Dylan's frustration, and maybe the frustration with the coaches with Dylan's frustration.
2: Right.
1: But then I just feel like just me, when the accountability word comes up, that's when everybody's calm now, right? Everything's over, and now you have a conversation with your player who did unacceptable things in the heat of all the moments. And I feel like, and it's just me looking at the situation, I feel like the answers weren't what you wanted. And that's why you go suspended indefinitely, because you got to get, like you said, you got to get on the right page where we trust you moving forward. We're not going to have this issue again. Plus, I've got a bunch of other guys in this locker room that I've got to answer to.
2: That, I think, we mentioned that earlier. I think that last part maybe is the bigger one. As we said, coaches, you know, across sports for decades, you know, may not treat everybody the same, but they're going to treat everybody fairly. And everybody knows Dylan is a star player. It doesn't mean he gets some type of preferential treatment when it comes to these kind of situations, though. Because, again, if you get away with that, then the next guy gets away with that. I mean, you know, where, are there places where coaches admit that guys get a little longer rope?
1: Sure.
2: Yeah.
1: That
2: happens.
1: And like I said, everyone in the locker room in the clubhouse understands that in sports.
2: Yeah.
1: Everybody knows the really,
2: ask
1: really
2: Brewer talented tomorrow
1: guys.
2: About Coach Holtz. He'll tell you.
1: Sure.
2: You know?
1: Remember, Roger Clemens would fly into games on a helicopter or a jet. They'd drop him off at the mound.
2: Kevin Brown did it with the Dodgers.
1: And take off, right?
2: Yeah.
1: You know what nobody cared about?
2: Yeah.
1: Nobody cared about it. Why? Because Clemens was really good.
2: Yeah, because they usually, and Kevin Brown was.
1: And same thing. I mean, these guys
2: might both
1: are
2: be
1: really,
2: a bunch
1: really
2: of jerks,
1: good.
2: But they were winners.
1: Both had the personality of Cactus.
2: Yeah.
1: But they won a lot, so people put up with it because, you know what? Yeah, we don't really like him that much. He's a pain in the butt, but he's really, really good. Because we always say this, you don't have to love your teammates.
2: No.
1: Disrespect them.
2: Right.
1: When you come down to some of this, when it comes down to whatever went on here, that's where it's at. And you nailed it. We got to treat you all fairly. And if we're not getting the answers we need regarding accountability, that also has a negative effect on our locker room, because we've set these core values and we've set guidelines.
2: You still got 8 games to play, man.
1: And we've got 8 games left.
2: Yeah.
1: And you're 2-2. I know it feels like this team's 0-4.
2: Right.
1: But you've beaten 2 teams you should have beaten.
2: That's because
1: you're
2: 0-2 in conference.
1: But you're 0-2 in conference. And both losses, one was embarrassing, and the other, you beat you.
2: Yeah.
1: So I understand right now this thing is off the rails.
2: Yeah.
1: And I get it. The other part is, you see this stuff with Dylan Stewart, and you're like, oh, and when we've heard this, and this is something we'll get in more to this week, well, Shane's lost the program, he's lost the locker room, this thing is crazy, it's nuts, it's the purge, everybody's going insane. But again, that's where it's at right now, because perception is, this thing's off the rails.
2: Right.
1: Now, do I think it's off the rails to that extent? No, I don't. I think you just had an issue with a player. I don't think Shane's lost his locker room or lost his players. I think that culture, and maybe this is why this is going on too, that culture is so pro-player and so player-friendly, whatever's going on

0: 6 in Shane's mind could poison what that culture
1: is. I might have to put some kind of blockade up there at that point. Yeah, I wouldn't disagree with you. So we'll see where that goes. But Dylan will certainly, at bare minimum, not play on Saturday. And you wonder if he's with the guys on Saturday, just not dressed.
0: Right.
1: I'd be curious about that. That would be telling.
0: That's an interesting one right there.
1: That would be telling as well. All right, we do have some comments to get to on the other side. We'll do a quick drive around the SEC with results from the weekend. I'll read you that statement from the SEC on getting it wrong at the end of the Tennessee-Texas game. And Terry's got a few from the Nastapulo text line on the Carolina situation. That and more as the postgame show rolls on. Wow.

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0: Gamecocks. There is a vote that was scheduled for 10 minutes from now on the Protect College Sports Act in the Senate. There are a couple of amendments, and basically in order to get amendments voted upon at this point, you have to have unanimous consent in the Senate. And two of the amendments that are trying to get circulated have to do with membership in conferences. One is membership in conferences going from 19 to 20. That was in the bill, you know, capping it at 19, which people were like, 19? Where'd you get that from?
1: Weird number.
0: And then the other was the college coach salary cap, and that one's not going to make it.
1: No, that's not.
0: Again, that one was
1: kinda, that was, yeah.
0: That was kind of silly.
1: Again, I am interested to see what they do when it comes to transfers for players, because I have a feeling that one at some point is going to start getting challenged by the opposite side of the aisle, who are very pro-labor, pro-player, things of that nature. They're going to stand up at some point and go, wait a minute now. These kids can transfer whenever they want, as many times they want. Now you want to put a cap on that without their consent?
0: Yeah.
1: We need to have a talk about that. That's coming at some point from somebody.
0: It is.
1: Probably Cory Booker.
0: Booker has been one of them for sure. Yeah. But so. Anyway, so a vote scheduled for 5:45, but being reported that it's slightly delayed, but there may well be here soon enough an official vote on that. But anyway, don't want to spend more time on it.
1: Yep.
0: All right, real fast, let's go through the scores from the SEC on Saturday. Georgia, no problem with Oklahoma, 41-13. It wasn't that close. LSU over Texas A&M, 35-6. It wasn't that close. Mississippi State, 31-24 over Missouri. It was that close.
1: Yeah, it was good.
0: Missouri, again, got outscored 14-0 in the fourth quarter. State came back and got those 14, and a good win for State, and they move into the top 20. Kentucky over South Alabama, 45-21. Cats are 3-1. They're number 24. Auburn edges Vanderbilt, 21-15. And Arkansas got another win, but it was not a conference game.
1: Right.
0: They beat Tulsa, 34-6, but the big one of the weekend in the SEC was Tennessee hosting Texas, the Longhorns, in a back and forth, very defensive affair. 20-17 winners. Now, you may have been watching that one on Saturday afternoon. Tennessee made it 20-17 very late and went for an onside kick, and they were successful with the onside kick. It was a drop kick, even, and it worked quite well. However, I'll read you this from the SEC. The onside kick with 1:22 to play in the Texas at Tennessee football game was incorrectly officiated and should have resulted in a 5-yard penalty on Tennessee and a replay of the down. A drop kick is permissible, but a free kick must be made from the kicking team's restraining line, which is the 35-yard line on a kickoff, unless relocated by penalty. The ball was at least 1 yard behind the 35-yard line when it was kicked. In addition, after the ball is ready for play, the kicker may not change his lateral position between the hash marks. That spot can change only after a charged timeout or on a subsequent kick. The kicker's movement after the ready signal violated the rule. The correct enforcement is a 5-yard penalty and a replay of the down. So there were basically two things wrong with it, is what they're telling you. The SEC regrets the error and will continue working with the secretary and editor for NCAA football rules and officials to ensure consistent application of free kick rules.
1: There you go.
0: And then, of course, there was the big Hail Mary that didn't make it. Terry Ford, if it had. Oh, my.
1: Yeah, buddy.
0: And I saw somebody on Twitter ask what would have happened if they had put this statement out. The answer is nothing.
1: No, nothing.
0: They would tell you we got it wrong.
1: It's always, I've always had like this love-hate with those announcements after a game. I love the fact that you are transparent enough to admit there was a mistake. Good. Because officials should be held accountable like everybody else in sports. But then I say, okay, you've admitted there was a huge error and there was a mistake and it affected the game. Can we go back and replay that spot?
0: It
1: no.
0: Right.
1: It's over. Just want to let you know we messed up. It's over.
0: I mean, am I right? I mean, I'm sure there's been another example, but the only one in my mind I can ever think of that was replayed from the spot of an egregious officiating mistake is the George Brett pine tar game.
1: That's all I can think of off the top of my head, too.
0: And like it was so egregious.
1: Mm-hmm. Yeah. Right.
0: That the president of the American League at the time said, no, you know what we're going to do? We're going back to that moment.
1: Was that Lee McPhail? I think it was Lee McPhail.
0: Was it McPhail or Feeney? I can't remember.
1: No, Chubb was the National
0: League. National League? Okay. It might have been Lee McPhail.
1: But that's how you're right. That's
0: the only one I can recall where they said, you know, this is so, mm-hmm. you know, well, mm-hmm. I guess the, well, you know what? There's two.
1: Where's the other one?
0: The 72.
1: Yeah. No. We got it right. Now we want to.
0: Yeah, it was right, and now we're going to make it wrong twice
1: because we want the U.S. to lose.
0: But they did replay it. But that was in the moment at least. Mm-hmm. And that's not defending it, but that was in the moment. But they replayed the Pine Tar game mm-hmm. like a month later.
1: Yeah, because that was awful. Yeah, you just had to.
0: But the answer is that nothing would have changed.
1: Well, do nothing because that's what you
0: so,
1: can't do.
0: So SEC is fortunate that Tennessee mm-hmm. Did not score from midfield.
1: Yep.
0: Because, and it was a good idea. I saw somebody ask this question as well, and I thought it was really, did Tennessee know they were violating a rule and hope the refs would get it wrong?
1: Could be.
0: Or did they just coach it up and not know the rule? Like, mm-hmm. I saw that question on Twitter as well, and I was like, that's a good question.
1: It's a great question. We don't know. No clue.
0: Yeah. But anyway, there you go.
1: Ask to pull a text line here, 803-446-6100. I wonder if they practice the way they warm up before a game. All passes and warm-ups are lob balls. The receivers catch every one of those. No heat on them at all. The ball's coming at them in warm-ups. If they practice the same way they warm up, there's no way they're going to catch a bullet from Lenore's. Hey, well, we can see why now they say practice is good. You know why? Because the offense is going against a sorry defense. It makes the offense look amazing.
0: Yeah.
1: I'm not asking to be Georgia, Alabama, or Ohio State, but is it too much to ask to be as good or better than Indiana?
0: Well, I think that's one that I think is a question. I mean, and again, I'm not, this isn't me being judgmental or sanctimonious or anything, Terry Ford, but can I hold this thought here? Sure, Indiana, look, Sig's done great things, but Texas Tech, Utah, Mississippi State, Oklahoma State, Houston, mm-hmm. SMU, Boise, mm-hmm. UCLA, Kentucky, Missouri, South Carolina, from a financial standpoint,
1: right?
0: I assure you, is living better than most of those programs.
1: Mm-hmm. Yeah.
0: And it's reasonable to expect more for what you're getting.
1: Yeah. Well, when you watch, and it's frustrating when you're watching.
0: Those are all teams ranked in the top 20. That's why I threw those out. Those are all teams that are ranked.
1: When you're watching Indiana or a Texas Tech do what they've done, in such a short period of time, because of either hiring the right coach and B, getting the money. Mm-hmm. And it frustrates you. Absolutely.
0: And Indiana's wrecked a lot of people's opinions.
1: Yes.
0: And that's, again, that's a lot of that is Kurt Cignetti.
1: Look, Kurt Cignetti, because he's one of one.
0: Yeah.
1: And Indiana didn't know what they hired.
0: No, they didn't.
1: Nobody said, all right, we're going to win.
0: He had them fired up to be competitive.
1: Yeah, he just said, man, can you get us to a bowl game every now and then?
0: It's true, man. I mean, again, worst program in college history.
1: Well, that's what, and again, now everyone gets, that's what people throw up. And a texter, I totally understand you.
0: Yes.
1: I do. All right, another one. Going from glasses to contacts might not be working for Lenore's. You hear that a lot.
0: Put the rec specs back.
1: All right. Kendall Briles claimed he didn't watch any of last year's Lenore Sellers film. Maybe he should have, and I hope he realized that now. Film helps to check your mistakes. He absolutely should have went through past film with Sellers to see what his limitations actually are. That's an interesting take.
0: It is. And I still am not. I bet he watched a little bit.
1: You feel like he had to have?
0: I mean, I bet he watched a little
1: bit. I mean, because he told us he didn't.
0: I know.
1: He was very.
0: And I don't want to say he's lying. I don't mean it like that. But I mean, but he says he didn't. So.
1: I mean, he said everybody's got a clean slate. But now, I mean, to the point of the texter, if you at least know some of these things as you're building the offense around Lenore's, instead of now you're finding them out as you go along, maybe it would have helped you
0: a little bit. Maybe it was simply told to him by others and that he didn't want to watch it because of that, so as not to continue to poison the well.
1: Put it in his head. Maybe. There's some text off the Anastapool text line, 803-446-6100.
0: Yeah, it was not fun. And this weekend, again, I if you want to call it must win, I get this feeling it is.
1: I have a feeling when it comes to future employment, it's a must win.
0: I think it is.
1: Mm-hmm. Unfortunately.
0: I really feel that way. Mm-hmm. That's the drive around the SEC. We'll do Jay versus the internet next.

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2: 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The 3-0 teams in the NFL are the 49ers, Bills, Chiefs, Vikings, and the Las Vegas Raiders. The Raiders beat the Saints in New Orleans 35-27 with Kirk Cousins throwing 3 touchdowns and just under 250 yards. The Raiders face the Chiefs on Sunday. I'm Adam Abdallah.
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11: On The

0: right, welcome back. Final few minutes of the program here on this Monday. Tomorrow, again, 1 o'clock. I would call it appointment listening. Shane Beamer press conference ahead of Kentucky's trip to Columbia. Tomorrow at 3, Ryan Brewer will be here for Brews Day. I guess he'll be okay. Maybe. I don't know. But that'll be tomorrow on the program. Right. Mm-hmm. And some player sound, too. I don't know. I don't have in front of me who is scheduled to speak from a player perspective tomorrow.
1: I'm going to limb and say one will not be Dylan Stewart.
0: That's fair. Ross Dellinger just posted that the vote on the Protect College Sports Act is now going to be held sometime after 6 p.m.
1: Okay.
0: And then you'll get an update that says it'll be 7 p.m. Then the Senate will go home for dinner, and then they won't do it.
1: And they won't come back?
0: No.
1: Because they're all you know what? They're all full.
0: Well, if you get takeout from the Senate dining room, that doesn't hurt.
1: Yeah, the worst place to get takeout from is my guess.
0: I got to go there as a kid, man. I got to eat in there as a kid, and I was like 9 or 10.
1: Would you get like chicken fingers? Chicken nuggets.
0: No, I don't remember. Some to be perfectly food. Honest with you, I really don't remember what I got such a long time ago. I don't think it was chicken fingers. I probably had like some kind of soup or something. But
1: mozzarella sticks.
0: Yeah, I don't think they're doing mozzarella sticks in the Senate dining room. Yeah, I don't think that's on them.
1: Does that happen?
0: It ain't like Augusta. See, the thing is, at Augusta, you can just they don't have a menu.
1: Right.
0: Like you know, what would you like?
1: Mm-hmm.
0: And then the next thing you know, 15 minutes later, you have it. Like I guess if I said like, well, I want like duck confit.
1: You don't think they do that?
0: I you know what?
1: Maybe they do. Maybe they got some little duck confit in the back that'll whip up for you.
0: I don't know. Microwaved duck confit at Augusta?
1: But
0: I think within reason.
1: I can see a Mama Celeste duck confit.
0: But anyway.
1: What was that? Hungry Man duck confit.
0: Sure. Swanson,
1: baby.
0: Yeah, they'll just get takeout from the Senate dining room.
1: Mm-hmm. There you go.
0: It'll be all right.
1: Get this thing handled. Let's go.
0: Yeah. All right, what else you got here?
1: All right, got a little something. NFL tonight, the Eagles, a very 2-0.
0: By the way, can I ask you something real quick? Uh-huh. Why is everybody like Jalen Hurts? I like Jalen Hurts, but Jalen Hurts is whining about how he's treated and respected, and he got mad at Simmons from Tennessee the other day. Like, he was just trying to say, like, good game. Like, I saw what you said. And I'm like, all he said was they needed to really come after you.
1: Jalen.
0: Like what's his damage?
1: It's weird. He's a very sensitive individual to begin with. But I think years of playing in Philly have really, like,
0: I guess,
1: worn down. The thing about him, too, I read an interesting deep dive in the offseason about Jalen in Philadelphia. Also, Hurts is very stubborn and was fighting back any kind of changes in the offense, where teams had figured them out, right?
0: Yeah.
1: Teams had figured out that offense, and now they were trying to adjust and do some things. And Jalen, well, he didn't want to do this sort of thing. He didn't want to go under center. He didn't want to throw certain routes. He didn't want this or that. And a lot, he was giving them a lot of pushback, and they were like, dude, we've got to reinvent this offense because teams have figured us out. Yeah. Jalen can only make certain throws.
0: Yeah.
1: And so he's very stubborn and he's very thin-skinned, and you see it sometimes.
0: But I'm like, dude, I think people think you're good. Like, you need to quit. But I guess he needs something to keep motivating him.
1: Yeah, it could be that. Or he's, again, you in Philly, man, your skin's got to be concrete.
0: Sure.
1: Especially to be the quarterback.
0: Sure.
1: So, anyway, tonight, right, the Eagles and Bears.
0: Yep.
1: Eagles 3.5-point favorites in Chicago. It is confirmed Jim McMahon is the starter for the Bears tonight.
0: Yeah, Williams is out, right?
1: It's going to be Case Keenum. Yeah, Case Keenum. Hadn't started a game in a couple years. What's Case Keenum, about 50?
0: Keenum, I mean, with Williams out, I'm going, I gotta go Philly cover.
1: Absolutely.
0: That defense is still great.
1: I'm ready. Over under 42.5. I feel the under happens tonight.
0: I would like the under because I think
1: I don't think the Bears are going
0: to
1: score a lot.
0: Yeah, I'm feeling like 28-10 or something.
1: I was thinking like 24-6
0: or 6
1: or something that.
0: Yeah, I might get a touchdown.
1: I think the Bears are going to have a lot of trouble tonight moving the ball at all with their fifth string quarterback.
0: Braves
1: tonight?
0: Braves.
1: Got a lot of Jay versus the internet tomorrow night, dude.
0: Braves win the walkthrough. I'm nervous, man. It's time again.
1: Well, you know what it is too about it, because baseball's become so kooky in the postseason, you can really count on nothing anymore.
0: Yeah.
1: Because so much of it depends on bullpens, and bullpens are so like flaky.
0: Yep.
1: And here's the other thing too: baseball's like in football, you know, you look at certain things, okay, whatever. But like baseball, the Phillies are coming in limping, right? They have two broken legs, two broken arms, they're blind, and they'll stumble in and all of a sudden catch fire on you.
0: Yeah.
1: You hate to see a team.
0: That's what worries me.
1: So bad coming into the postseason.
0: Yeah.
1: Because on the roster, guess what? They have a ton of talent. They just haven't been playing to their talent, especially on offense.
0: Well, since the Braves clinched, they hadn't looked great, but that, you know, that's all right. And they only won twice.
1: Okay.
0: But there. I feel good.
1: No, you're not. You're
0: Chris Sale, that bullpen.
1: You're sweating already.
0: I am nervous.
1: Jeez.
0: Especially after missing the playoffs last year. It's nice to be back.
1: Mm-hmm.
0: You know, that's...
1: Mm-hmm. Good job, Walt.
0: Yeah. All right.
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0: edition of BetMGM tonight here on Westwood One Sports. 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You can now find us on Channel 260. And as always, you can hear us on hundreds of local affiliates throughout North America. Oh, what a banger of a Sunday night football game that was last night. Brad, you can make the argument that the Rams got screwed on that Josh Wallace interception, actually called pass interference. The Broncos, they are complete Jekyll and Hyde, doesn't even begin to describe the Denver Broncos. But in the end, we got 24 points in the fourth quarter, a roller coaster of a final 5 minutes. Stafford leads the Rams all the way back down, but his throw to the end zone gets picked off by Talanoa Hufanga, who had himself a hell of a freaking night. And when the dust settled, the Broncos, after the alarm bells went off, getting crushed by the Chiefs in week one, now they're 2-1, and the Rams, everybody's Super Bowl favorite, at 1-2. And it does bear repeating. Puka Nacua did not play last night again. Miles Garrett's going to be out for a couple of weeks. I'm not panicking on the Rams' chances to win the Super Bowl or make the playoffs. But, man, this game was fun. This game was awesome. And, again, we're going to talk about that pass interference on the final drive. But the Broncos, I think we should start with them, Brad, because when they get hot, when they're on a roll offensively, we know how great the defense is. They are as dangerous as anybody in football. And I know that this was your Super Bowl pick, these two teams. But, dude, how many more slow starts can they afford to get off to? My God, this team could not be any uglier in the first half. But, hey, they pull out a win in front of the Mile High City. So I guess all is well that ends well for Denver.
1: Yeah, look, it was a tale of two halves. That was the story of this game. And you're 100% right. The Denver Broncos were completely asleep at the wheel offensively over the first about 2.5 quarters, quite frankly. And then they came alive midway through the third quarter, and they finally got a score drive on the board and crossed the chalk. And they're like, okay, now they're back in this sucker. And the defense rose to the occasion and made some timely plays, and they had some huge plays down the stretch offensively. I mean, Bo Nix, you still look at the box score, and it's almost impossible of how Denver won this game. Let me break that down for you. The Rams had 482 total yards of offense. The Broncos, they came in a muster 300. They had 257 yards of total offense. So right there, you look at that stat and you're thinking, oh my goodness, the Rams straight up DDT'd the Denver Broncos in their own home stadium. But wait, there's more. The LA Rams only had one sack. The Broncos, of course, really dirtied up some pockets, especially after halftime. They had four total sacks in the game. Bo Nix, though, only completed 50% of his attempts. He didn't even throw for 200 yards, had a 186 through the air, a pair of touchdowns, one INT, had that rushing TD as well. They really couldn't run the ball effectively. J.K. Dobbins, 17 carries for 49 yards. Their best receiver in terms of yardage didn't hit the 5-0 mark, and that was Courtland Sutton. 7 targets, 3 grabs for just 46. My ILL compadre, Pat Bryan, came up big, had a touchdown reception, a 2-point conversion, had a big play in the home stretch as well, a big 22-yard gain, finished with 2 catches for 44 yards and a touchdown. R.J. Harvey did more action and more damage as a receiver, 7 targets, 6 grabs for 41 yards through the air, but Nunu Jack nor squat on the ground. And Jalen Waddle was barely awake this entire game. 7 targets, 2 grabs for just a measly 10 yards. Everything else you look at in terms of the Rams, they dominated every single statistical category imaginable. Turnovers, of course, always swing the action. Some of those dirty pockets after halftime played a major factor as well. But just at first blush, at initial glance, you're thinking, how on earth did the Rams blow this game? And you're right. I ain't at all.
2: pumping the brakes on the LA Rams. They're going to get some of those key players back. Puka Nacua was filmed in warmups, looked pretty springy and spry. Hopefully he's not going to have any setbacks here in the next few days and could return to the field, though it's no guarantee in this matchup upcoming for them. And they got to go on the road facing Fly Eagles Fly. Of course, they're in action tonight against my Chicago Bears. And LA's got to cross country and meet Philadelphia there in their home house. So, yeah, just a really kind of puzzling turn of events that went on in that game, and it got wild. It was off its ass, off the rocker in the fourth quarter. Hopefully you stayed up for it. Hopefully you rode the roller coaster like all of us. That was one of the most compelling watches we may see all damn year long, and Thunder was certainly winning in the end.
0: 310-840-4910. We want to hear from you, your reactions to that incredible Sunday night football thriller last night. How do you view these two teams now? Two Super Bowl contenders before the season, still two Super Bowl contenders, very much so now. But now to hit on the Rams side here, Brad. Look, you can make an argument the Rams got absolutely screwed. That Josh Wallace pass interference, Terry McCauley on the Sunday night football broadcast basically saying that's not pass interference. But your guy, Pat Bryant, definitely... He drew the part. I mean, he deserves his Oscar for the role that he played in that play last night. That would have been an interception to essentially seal the game. The drive continues. Bo Nix runs in the touchdown a couple of plays later. So I feel like the Rams got screwed at the end. Then again, look, they played a big part in blowing a 16-0 lead, right? Their defense was tremendous. Now, you got to give Denver credit, right? Their offense woke up. They finally committed to the run game. I think Davis Webb, this play-calling fiasco of him – and Sean Payton, I don't think this is going away, because as great of a second half as they did have, their first halves, going back to last year, Brad, when you and I were only just starting in the final 2 weeks of the season, we were lamenting, man, Denver, they can't do anything in the first half. It's like, what do they do game planning all week to then come out and just not be able to move the football, throwing on third and one, running when they shouldn't, terrible play calling, bad decisions by Bo Nix, stupid penalties. You know, again, the Rams, they let them right back in the game in the second half. Everything that the Rams were doing well, they stopped winning at the line of scrimmage. They were committing stupid penalties to continue Broncos drives. But really, this game flipped. When the Rams even, they steadied themselves. They go out and they pick off Bo Nix after it's 16-16. They get a field goal. And the Broncos go three and out. So it's like Uncle Mo. I mean, he was just running back and forth between both teams with how this game was swinging. But then Stafford throws the pick six to Talanoa Hufanga, which you heard Collinsworth on the broadcast. He goes, you don't play as long as you have and has been as successful as you have as Matthew Stafford and make that kind of mistake. Just a clay. It was a zone two read and throws the ball right out into the flat. Hufanga's just eyeing him down the entire time, picks it off, runs it back to the house. It felt like the Rams had steadied themselves, and then all of a sudden that happened. So, again, I get it. Puka Nacua didn't play. There's a pretty decent chance he comes back next week. Myles Garrett is out on the shelf right now. But let's not act like other teams don't have their star players injured or missing for the time being. So for the Rams, for a team that has so much veteran leadership, has so much experience, has Hall of Fame talent all around on it, and has a future Hall of Fame head coach, the fact that they can have these wild swings in games, I think really concerns me. And it's probably the reason why I didn't pick them to win a Super Bowl, because I thought, well, one, there's a chance for some injuries here for sure. I mean, that goes without saying for any team. But they just, I mean, the way that they lost that game to the Seahawks in the NFC title game last year, at times they do get up for the big moment, right? Stafford throws the pick six and then two plays later throws a down and out sluggo to Kanata Mumfield that burns the Broncos defense. But there's also so many times where they don't get up for the big moment. So their defense fails them, or they fumble the football, or they turn it over. It just, they're not a complete team right now, not only because of the injuries. They're not a complete team because I still feel like throughout this entire McVay and Stafford era, they lack that finishing punch. Yes, they have a Super Bowl, but you could argue that they maybe should have more. They should have been to more than one Super Bowl. They lack that finishing punch, and it's kind of something that's lingered over the last few years that, you know, that's the reason why I'm not fully bought in on the Rams.
1: Yeah, and that's understandable. Yeah, they do are definitely shy of that killer instinct, and they're going to have to really find that and then really hit their groove consistently throughout four quarters of play. Now, there were a couple of silver linings for the Rammies last night in their deconstruction late in the contest. You already mentioned one of the names I was going to bring up, and Kanata Mumfield had some monster catches in that game, and that was a big question coming in. We knew that Puka Nacua was going to be out. Davante Adams, we felt, was going to be draped and possibly locked down. And boy, did he prove all of us wrong as he got the best of Patrick Surtain. He was awesome in the game. 13 targets, 7 grabs, yeah. 137. Didn't find the end zone, but he was getting all kinds of chunk gains early and often in that affair, and definitely got the best of that really storied matchup. But Mumfield is a guy that, you know, maybe slides in as a legitimate WR3 in this offense. You know, when Puka Nacua is on the field, we know how they pair nicely, him and Adams together, but they didn't really have a surefire go-to WR3. Maybe Mumfield, to finish with 8 targets, 4 grabs, 93 yards, and a touchdown, is more is developing into that dude. I thought more or less the WR3 last time was going to be Terrence Ferguson, a guy that went to my son's high school when we lived out there, Heritage from Littleton, Colorado, homecoming for him. But the injury got him as he aggravated that ankle setback. So he only had 1 grab for 9 yards and exited stage left. Of course, we saw some Davis Allen early. Tyler Higbee caught the first touchdown of the game. He had a really nice effort, 11 targets, 8 grabs, 62 yards and a touchdown. Without Ferguson there on the field, that kind of changed the dynamics offensively for what the Rams really wanted to run, because Ferguson's got tremendous speed. He has got reliable hands. He is a guy that is a field stretcher, can also eat you up in snack size portions as well. And how about Kyren Williams? He really picked up the slack from Ferguson exiting as a receiver, though he was damn good on the ground as well. 15 carries, 88 yards on the ground, but he boosts the bottom line, 7 targets, 6 receptions, and 70 yards. Didn't find the end zone. Blake Corum barely made a peep in the game, but there are some positive takeaways for this Rams team as a whole. This is why I ain't selling one single share that I have on LAR. I still feel they're the best team in the NFC. I still feel they're going to win the conference. I still feel they're going to represent the NFC in the Super Bowl in their own home stadium, that being SoFi, and win the whole damn thing. And I think last night was just a sneak preview of what we're going to see in February. Broncos, Rams, Super Bowl, bring on a rematch, baby. I'm ready for it.
3: Yeah, I mean, after that second half and that fourth quarter, I would sign up for that as well. 310-840-4910. So was this a good loss for the Rams? Because, Brad, you mentioned the numbers. They outgained the Broncos 482-257 without Puka Nacua and on defense still missing Myles Garrett. But then the way they blew the game, could you say it's a good loss? Do you, like, is that possible for the Rams? Meanwhile, for Denver, was this a bad win? You know, again, shut out at half at home. Takes forever for them to get going. If not for the heroics of Talanoa Hufanga, they probably lose the game. If they don't get saved by the pass interference call on the second Josh Wallace interception, they probably lose the game. So I think you can both look at this as a positive and a negative for both sides. And again, I thought it was the best football game of the young season last night. Hopefully, your Chicago Bears and the Philadelphia Eagles can somehow follow suit, even though it's going to be Case Keenum playing quarterback tonight. 310-840-4910. 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So we want to hear from you, your thoughts, your takeaways on that Sunday night football game last night. And then, by the way, Brad, we've got another litany of injuries here in the NFL to star players that happened yesterday. So give us a quick injury rapid rundown here of all the players that got hurt and what the timeline is expected to be for them.
1: Yeah, the updates have come in fast and furious today. So let's get after it here in a rapid rundown of injuries from NFL Week 3. We're going to start with Baker Mayfield. He has got a thumb setback, dislocated thumb, likely to miss 3 weeks. Jalen Daniels, a former Kansas standout, is the next man up. Breece Hall dealing with a thigh injury. According to Ian Rappaport, he is officially week to week. Probably a long shot that he's going to play in Week 4. Could be a whole lot of Braylon Allen for the Jets. Savon Achane shredded his ACL. I don't need a cart. Be damned. Nobody's going to make fun of me. I'm going to walk off on my own power despite tearing my ACL. Sadly, though, his season is over. Travis Achane, the artist formerly known as Travis Etienne, will miss some time. That is the direct quote from Kellen Moore. He is, of course, the starting running back for the New Orleans Saints, dealing with a hamstring setback, so probably going to be a multi-week injury for him. My cousin, Mike Evans, day-to-day per Ian Rappaport, with a rib setback. We're going to see if he can see action on the field, taking on the Denver Broncos here in Week 4. Jalen Coker, one of the breakout sensations of the early season for the Carolina Panthers, a wide receiver, dealing with a quad injury, considered questionable against Detroit as he takes on the Lions this week in a cat scratch fever kind of matchup. We'll see if he can suit up. Justin Jefferson, looks like he dodged a bullet. Exited stage left early with an ankle injury, did not come back. According to reports, he attempted to return to the game in Tampa Bay, but according to Ian Rappaport, there's a really good shot he should return for the Minnesota Vikings here in Week 4. And then finally, oh, Pat, poor Pat, your G-man, thanks. Brian Burns, a talented DB, his season is donezo. Torn ACL. The L's just keep collecting for your beloved Giants, who are largely miniaturized right now. But here's the good news. You got J.J. McCarthy. Congratulations.
4: Yeah, I mean, I have absolutely nothing to add to that. I have nothing to add to that. We're going to talk about it. Don't get me wrong. We will talk about it. But if I start going off on why Brian Burns even played in that game yesterday, I commend the Warrior effort, but now his season's done because of it, even though it was an ankle injury, probably shouldn't have played, probably would have avoided this. And J.J. McCarthy now, likely the backup quarterback to Jameis Winston. I mean, just, my God, dude. And you know what? I'm not going to do it. I'm not going to do it, friend. You can't get me angry just yet. Not going to happen. But yes, thank you for that. All those injury updates and Brian Burns. I mean, you had to include him after the all-pro caliber season he had last year. But back to what we were talking about last night, Sunday Night Football, Broncos-Rams. Another way to get in on the phones or shoot us a text at 310-840-4910, because that was AFC West versus NFC West. And we got some of the best teams in football out of both of those divisions. Regardless of the conference, who do you think is the best in the West? You got the Chiefs 3-0, Raiders 3-0, Raiders. We'll get to them in a bit. Broncos at 2-1, and the Bolts seeming dead in the water, 0-3. In the NFC, Niners 3-0. Defending Super Bowl champ Seahawks 2-1, although a terrible loss yesterday. Rams 1-2, Cardinals 1-2. Which is the best in the West out of those eight teams? 310-840-4910. When we come back, Drake May fall off continues, and a carnival of chaos in Rio. How the hell did the Cowboys lose that game? 310-840-4910. It's an overreaction Monday. We will have plenty of Bears-Eagles talk coming up in just under an hour, so stay tuned. He's Brad Evans. I'm Pat Boyle. Just getting rolling. This is BetMGM Tonight on Westwood One Sports.
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6: The Broncos beat the Rams on Sunday Night Football for their second straight win. Can Sean Payton's crew extend their winning streak in California with road games against the Niners and Chargers up next? Westwood One Sports.
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21: 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Your neighbor's kid does it. And yes, it's the only socially acceptable way to carry a sword.

0: night.
1: Well, my concern level is very high for this football team. I just want to coach and improve. You know, so I think that's the biggest thing is when you come off a game like that, that you just want to get back and work. And there's nothing you can do about it. But we have to take care of the football. You know what I mean? We can't force things. You know, we can't do things in all three phases that, you know, end up, you know, getting you beat. So certainly we have to, you know, fix a lot of things.
2: Oh, yeah, that's a damning quote. Welcome on back. BetMGM tonight, Westwood One Sports. He's Brett Evans. I'm Pat Boyle. Phone number to join the show. You can call 310-840-4910. You can also text 310-840-4910. By the way, Monday Night Football kicks off in less than 2 hours in Chicago. We'll be talking to Clay Harbor to get his thoughts, as well as breaking down the game and giving you our plays in less than 1 hour from now. So make sure to stay tuned throughout the game, as we will have instant reactions to everything that happens tonight right here on BetMGM tonight. All right, you heard from Patriots head coach Mike Vrabel after they got their asses handed to them by the Jaguars down in Duval yesterday, 35-6.
3: Nice.
2: The final score. The Patriots get blown out, and Brad, the Drake May fall off continues. Not one, but two, but three turnovers, including just a, I mean, maybe worse than the butt fumble, right? No. I mean, Mark Sanchez is infamous for the butt fumble, but Drake May's got to go down in infamy for the self fumble. I don't know what we call it. The slip, the May slip. My God, was he terrible yesterday? The Patriots couldn't get anything going. He couldn't hit water if he fell out of a boat with some of the throws he was making. And Trevor Lawrence, who I think you can kind of view these quarterbacks, group them together, Trevor Lawrence, Drake May. Trevor Lawrence had a terrible rookie season, and then has kind of been on the up and up slowly, but surely he's had his bumps along the way. I still am not a big believer in Trevor Lawrence, but the results spoke for themselves last year. Drake May last year, MVP runner-up, goes to the Super Bowl. You and I and a lot of people were saying, hey, look out, because the regression's coming this year. I didn't expect it to be this bad. This Patriots team is in a world of trouble, and Drake May, he ain't doing anything to help. He is hurting them. He is like an anchor right now on the Titanic. Drake May is sinking the New England Patriots.
3: Yeah, look, his game has slipped off a continental shelf and into the deepest, darkest abyss imaginable. Case in point, he was top five last season, adjusted completion percentage is tracked at Sumer Sports, and now he is sitting at number 23 in that category. So a lot of gross misfires, and a lot of those have turned into some untimely turnovers as well. We've seen it consistently throughout week by week. You know, a guy that's really losing his way physically. I think he's losing his way mentally as well. And not having A.J. Brown on the field, yeah, that's a major drag on the overall offensive profile. But you look at the Patriots, according to the EPA data right now, they're number 28 in EPA per play offense. That's abhorrent. They're number 30. Number 30 in dropback EPA offense. They're third from last. Again, this is a team that was humming, a team that was ultra efficient last year, but regression has certainly kicked in. They run the ball a little bit better. They're number 11 in rush EPA offense, but defensively, they slipped as well. Now, dropback wise, when they have Christian Gonzalez there, they're still a stiff and stout team on the back end, but they have been gashed repeatedly on the front end. Bashaud Tutten had a couple of big runs, not one, but a couple of touchdowns yesterday. Trevor Lawrence, thanks, you know, to surrendering his own touchdown, taking that knee with over 8 minutes to go at the 1 yard line.
2: Yeah.
3: What are you doing, bro? That was weird. And then post game interview was asked about it. He goes, well, I wanted to help out Bashaud Tutten's fantasy managers that were out there. Well, bravo to you. You're such a hero, Trevor Lawrence. We thank you in the fantasy football community for your goodwill and service, and certainly helping out your teammate as well. Hopefully, Tutten's going to buy a few beers next time you guys go out. But yeah, I mean, Jacksonville just laid the smackdown on New England, and it's not going to get any easier. You and I talked about this before the season began, how murderous this schedule was. Well, it's even gotten worse.

0: for New England. So, okay, you lose this last game at Jacksonville. Guess where you get to go next? At Buffalo. Godspeed. I know the Bills' defense isn't all that intimidating, but still a rowdy and raucous home environment there in Western New York. That's going to be a tough hill to climb. Then you get Vegas. They're not a pushover anymore. Hell, they're undefeated. Hell, they're top 10 in just about every single EPA defensive category. It's mind-blowing what the Raiders are doing. That one, though, being played in Foxborough in week 5. The Jets are no slouches. That's also in Foxborough in week 6. And then at my Chicago Bears in week 7. And as a Bears fan, I hope that Caleb Williams is going to be back on the field. But, man, there are a lot of issues plaguing the Patriots right now. Most glaring, as we already outlined, is Drake May in this offense. But the defense up front also deserves significant blame. They got to turn this sucker around quick, or it's going to go really slipping away, and they're going to be the outside looking in when the postseason starts.
1: Yeah, 310-840-4910. I mean, he's got absolutely no confidence right now. I saw Underdog, by the way, on social media posted a clip of, because I didn't see this on the game, Vrabel have his arms around him. Like, you could tell he's, like,
2: yeah,
1: trying to do anything to lift his spirits. Drake May looked like he was, like, on the verge of tears. I mean, he kind of looked like he was crying. So that's just not good. That is not a good look. And, Brad, I'll tell you what, I don't care. And it wasn't slippery. It wasn't rainy. I mean, it was gorgeous in Jacksonville and Duval yesterday. So it's not even like the elements were a problem. You don't just have the ball slip out of your hands as you're going back to throw it if you have confidence. That's what happens when you have absolutely, when you're void of confidence, when you're questioning every single throw and every single fast twitch movement that you have to make in a game like football and the speed that it's played at. I think Drake May is completely out to sea. He's out to lunch right now in terms of his confidence. I think it's totally shot. I don't think Josh McDaniels has done anything to help him, help this offense kind of move and produce better. The A.J. Brown loss seems to be enormous right now because they have no threat. I love my guy, Matt Collins. I took him to go over his receiving yards. He crushed it. He had nearly 100. He was like the only bright spot. He was the only bright spot in this offense. Drake May is crushed. I mean, how about Jim Leonard, the Bills defensive coordinator? They're supposed to play. They're going to play each other Sunday. And today they're already asking Jim Leonard about it, about Drake May moving forward. And he's like, he basically just said, obviously he had some slip ups in the playoffs. You're watching a guy now. You can tell he's going through some stuff. I'd say so. I mean, the Bills got to be licking their chops, getting ready to play them on Sunday. You got some Patriots beat writers that are saying, well, is that shoulder injury still going on right now? Apparently there was a script of, you know, a reporter asking him about it. He's kind of dodging the questions. I mean, if he's a guy that's hurt right now, I don't know. Like, are we, Brad, in a reality where the Patriots are actually close to considering benching Drake May? Like, is it going to get that bad?
3: I don't know about that. No,
1: well, maybe,
3: no,
1: we're not there. Maybe benching him under a soft benching under the guise of, hey, like the shoulder's a little banged up right now. I really do wonder if his shoulder is 100%. That was the same shoulder that he injured last year in the playoffs, and it was probably part of the reason why he was so brutal. But, I mean, dude, something's got to change. I don't see anything changing with this Patriots offense right now. With A.J. Brown on the sidelines and Drake May playing the way he has, teams are going to continue to tee off on him, and he's going to continue to make brutal mistakes. That other interception he threw, the one in the end zone, nowhere near his target. Third and goal, it's 14-3. That was their chance to get back in the game. That is a back-breaking turnover. And then he throws one in the third quarter that's right to the Jaguars' defense to seal the game. He is horrendous right now, and I just don't know what's going to change in the next 2 to 3 weeks. This season could get away from them real quick.
0: Oh, man, it would be downright hilarious if Drake May is benched for, hey, bada bing, bada boom, I'm back, baby.
1: Tommy Cutlass.
0: Tommy DeVito, yeah. Bring out the Rayos sauce. He was a spokesperson for Rayos, a former ILL standout, also Syracuse. Still, similar shade of orange there, but I don't think we're quite there yet. I think what New England has to do is really assert themselves, and this is going to sound oh so cliche, but I'm going to say it, establish a damn run. You got Ramondre Stevenson, who's more of the power back, but you have explosivity. You have electricity in Travion Henderson. And if you look at Buffalo, again, what is their primary area of weakness defensively? It's still defending in the trenches. At the current moment in time, according to Sumer Sports, they're number 26 in EPA per rush defense entering this week. So, you know, assuming New England can really, you know, ease some of the pressure on Drake May, hand the ball off to Ramondre, hand the ball off to Travion Henderson, maybe that's how they can get their rhythm back. And maybe that's how they can make this offense really flow again. But man, that would be something. My boy Tommy DeVito, New York Giants legend, Tommy DeVito, were to get another second lease on life as a starter this time in New England. I think we're probably about five games away from that, but it's entirely on the table if the untethering of the Patriots continues.
1: 310-840-4910. Do you have any confidence Drake May and the Patriots can turn it around? Meanwhile, one of the best games of yesterday, if not the best game until Sunday Night Football happened, was the game in Rio, the Ravens and the Cowboys, the shootout as we all expected. Lamar Jackson goes off, Derrick Henry goes off, Dak Prescott played well, Javonte Williams went off, CeeDee Lamb, George Pickens, like every one of the superstars and the stars in this game played pretty damn well. It was a shame that somebody had to lose the football game, and I really thought Dallas was going to walk out of here with a victory that I didn't see coming yesterday, Brad, after the Ravens get stuffed at the goal line on 4th and 1, and then the Cowboys go down and turn it into a touchdown, and then the Ravens go 3 and out. I said, this game's over. I said, this game is over. But when you needed the moment, when you needed the man, Lamar Jackson comes through big time, and then the Cowboys drive down the field. Dak looks like he has saved them. He's forced overtime. Brandon Aubrey hits the chip shot field goal. I thought, by the way, I thought the Cowboys way too conservative. Once they got it down to 2nd and goal, they false start. They should have won the ball game. They should have won the ball game. Yep. They had 2nd and goal at the 2, yep, and they find a way to go false start, and then a very, very conservative 3rd and goal call where they just were like, hey, Dak, just throw it out of the end zone because we'll just go to overtime. And what do you know? You kick the ball, and you actually you kick a touchback. I don't know why Brandon Aubrey didn't squib that ball or didn't force Baltimore to return it. They kick a touchback, and Lamar burns him on the next play to Zay Flowers. Tyler Loop, from villain to hero after he cost them the playoff spot last year, drills the 56-yarder. The trio in Rio, as Nance called it. It was great. Dallas, terrible ending to this game. The way they came back was valiant. But Baltimore, we've seen them lose so many of these games, including last week to New Orleans. That was a big win for Jesse Minter. Two teams that I think put on a hell of a show at the Maracanã. And the Ravens walk out of there with a victory.
0: Yeah, it was a booming game in Brazil. There's no question about it. Just really inexplicable how Aubrey was allowed to kick that ball into the back of the end zone, man. All he had to do was kick it short of the goal line, burn at least a couple of seconds, maybe 3 or 4 seconds off the clock, or at least if it was fair caught and there was a kneel down, you're going to have even worse field position for the Baltimore Ravens, and you probably win the game. It's just piss poor clock management and execution by the special teams. That's where I point the finger, really put the onus on why the Dallas Cowboys collected the L there in the end. But I don't want to overlook the brilliance of Lamar Jackson. I also don't want to overlook the impact of Zay Flowers. Remember, he was highly questionable whether he was going to play even like 10 or 15 snaps entering the game. And he had that monster catch, a 27-yarder that set up the loop kick for the win, and the runoff, the sprint off down there in Brazil, crowd going bananas and nuts. It was a great environment, man. I know a lot of people hate some of these international games. Oh, why don't they play that in Baltimore? Why don't they play that in Dallas? I understand the argument there, but this one absolutely delivered on the hype, and the NFL has got to be ultra thrilled with the final result because they're trying to grow the game internationally, and they probably just earned themselves thousands, if not millions of fans south of the equator.
1: Yeah, now look, now you can ask yourselves again, just like we asked, if the Rams got screwed last night on that pass interference call, Brad, do you think the Cowboys got screwed? Do you think there was that extra, that was a long 1 second on the clock when Lamar hits Zay Flowers? He gets tackled as the clock hits one, and they just left it on there. You think the Cowboys got screwed, or you think that was fine?
0: That was fair play. I saw the replay like two or three times. I felt there was a tick left. It really, really mattered. The NFL was going to allow it anyway because the NFL is all about pumping the drama. They wanted a hard stopper at the end, whether the field goal was going to be good or whether it was wide left or wide right. They don't give a flying you know what. All they care about is drawing eyeballs, making hearts race, and spiking the ratings. And in that moment, it certainly delivered.
1: Yeah, and by the way, just to go back to Brandon Aubrey, how about this guy who's like the greatest asset the Cowboys had? I mean, is that the case anymore? Is that the case anymore? Because he kicked the ball out of bounds twice yeah, in this game. And I saw it, just looking back here, that's why Brian Schottenheimer said they decided to just kick the ball out of the end zone. Learn how to kick the ball, not out of bounds. That's like one of your two jobs as the place kicker. And then the guy that takes the kickoffs, you have to make the Ravens return that kick so that they don't have a play like they then ran to set up field goal range. Oh my God. Absolutely blasphemous. They didn't trust the incredible kicker that can hit from 65 to 70 yards to keep the ball in bounds on a kickoff. So that's why they kicked it out of the end zone. I mean, that is terrible. And Brian Schottenheimer deserves blame as well, because I'm going back here in another clip I forgot about. And so I'm looking back at my notes here. Second and goal. They run the ball, and Dak scrambles and basically, what did he get? He got like a yard or two. Why is Brian Schottenheimer racing to call a timeout when there's 14 seconds left ahead of third and goal?
0: Right.
1: You have one play left, no matter what, to try to score a touchdown. That play should end with 1 to 4 seconds so that you kick the field goal, and that's it. The Ravens should have never even gotten the ball back, but Dak scrambles for like a yard. Schottenheimer calls timeout, and that's why on third and goal, then Dak, by the way, not a top 10 quarterback. Again, I rest my case. He played well, and then yesterday has a chance to win the game, and he's so afraid to throw a game-ending pick that he sails the ball 18 yards out of bounds. That should have never happened. The Ravens should have never gotten the ball back. So shame on Schottenheimer, shame on Brandon Aubrey, shame on Dak Prescott. And it's, again, why in a big game or in a big spot down the road, I will not trust the Dallas Cowboys. I sure as hell won't bet on them. And last night's loss was perfect reason why.
0: Cherry on top of the Sunday of this game, you brought up some outstanding points there, mi amigo. The Dallas Cowboys, we thought this defense would be so much improved. We thought they got a steal of a deal in the NFL draft with Caleb Downs. You were irked about it because you wanted your G-men to draft him out of the Ohio State. Of course, he slipped to Dallas here in round one, and we're like, all right. They're finally on the right track. They're finally going to show some semblance of tackling and stopping fools. Well, who's dead last in EPA per play defense? Now, 3 weeks into the regular season, the Dallas Cowboys, yet again, they are trash on defense, which is great news if you're a fantasy fan and you got a whole lot of stock in Dak and Pickens and Lamb and Ferguson and Williams, because they're going to have to score 30 to 35 points every single time they take the field if they're going to collect a W. So congrats on that, but I cannot believe how rancid this Cowboys defense continues to be.
1: Some things never change, man. 310-840-4910. We'll take a short break. When we come back, your calls, your texts, and we will mix in some college football, because scary sight for Dante Moore. And even more of an embarrassment was the defender who heard him celebrating after. You're going to hear what Dan Lanning had to say about that and what turned out to be a hell of a night for the Ducks as Dylan Raiola did his best Patrick Mahomes impersonation. He's Brad Evans. I'm Pat Boyle. This is BetMGM Tonight on Westwood One Sports.
2: 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Who will keep rolling in week four? And who can turn their season around? Westwood One Sports.
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11: 3 wins against these guys. I guess if you're interested in winning football games and you're from this area, you should go to Oregon. 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
12: Oh, that's good stuff. That is good stuff from Dan Lanning. Welcome on back. BetMGM tonight, Westwood One Sports. He's Brad Evans. I'm Pat Boyle. Phone number to join the show, 310-840-4910. 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All right, so that was Dan Lanning ripping USC postgame. That wasn't the only time he ripped USC. He completely smashed, crushed the dirty hit from Desmond Stevens. That was probably the moment that everybody remembers most about this game, was Dante Moore's frightening injury. It is a concussion. There are no further injuries. It's just a concussion, but it looks so scary. And look, the hit itself, I thought it was a dirty hit. I mean, nothing that like we haven't seen before. I'm not saying that the guy should be kicked out of the sport. It's a dirty hit. And by the way, USC is suspending him for the next game. It's what he did after, Brad. Celebrating, taunting, you know, putting up the wings, like mocking Oregon fans. He's laughing, smiling on the sideline after he got ejected. Like, it's one thing if it's in the first 5 seconds after and you don't realize that Dante Moore is motionless on the ground. And I get that football is a physical, brutal, violent sport. But, like, have just a little, have a modicum of feel. And I thought his conduct was completely, was stupid as hell. It was completely immature, and I relished every moment of Dylan Raiola coming into the game and just lighting up that putrid, porous slop of a defense that USC has, and the Ducks getting their way to a 3-1 on the season with a big win on the road.
13: Yeah, totally. And I don't understand why the coaching staff for USC didn't intervene with that defensive player in that moment and just say, look, guy, get your head on straight. You severely injured one of the star players in the game, and you're out here gallivanting around and celebrating with the knockout blow. And he kept doing it, like you said, on the sidelines. Like, his teammates didn't even come up to him and say, dude, shut up, sit down, don't just smile, don't crack jokes. Just, look, this is part of the game. Show some remorse. Be kind. And he was doing the exact opposite. So just a jackass move. I'm glad USC and Lincoln Riley and company issued a suspension. And you're right about Raiola. I came in, and honestly, I was always tired of his shtick. I want to be Patrick Mahomes and what he showed at Nebraska with the same hand movements, the same, like, gait that Mahomes had. It was just so weird and bizarre. That I'm like, dude, this is just played out. The cosplay, it's just too much for me. I absolutely deplore it. But he kind of buried that. I didn't see as much of that when he came in the game. He just came in and delivered immediately. He was sharp. He was on point. He was precise. He ran the offense without any kind of hiccup whatsoever and repeatedly gashed a very gashable USC defense. So, Atlanta's got to be very thrilled. A lot of people were puzzled by the fact that Raiola even stayed at Oregon after he committed, yeah. Probably got a bag. Dante Moore, remember, was flirting with going to the NFL, came back, and people were like, well, yep. Sorry, Raiola, you're the big loser in this situation. Well, who's winning now? The Oregon Ducks, because they have a fantastic crutch to lean on. And best case scenario right now, they got a bye week, Pat. So hopefully, Moore can get himself healthy and get back on the field, because they face a nationally ranked team, assuming they're still going to be nationally ranked here in a couple of weeks in their matchup on October 10th, and that being UCLA, who absolutely annihilated, depanted, straight up embarrassed Maryland on the road. Moxley, how are you still employed? That's the $64,000 question right now. That was just mind-boggling, the slaughter that they issued to the Terps.
12: I like Mike Locksley. You can't be the future of that program if you lose a game that badly at home. They lost by 50 points. 50 points. But yeah, Dylan Raiola, it was like in the moment Dante Moore goes down, I'm like, oh, that's it. USC's going to win. And then Dylan Raiola just balled out. Not only is he set up for the rest of this year, he's set up for next year when he becomes the starter to maybe thrust himself in that first-round draft conversation. All right, we'll talk more college football later, but we're going to get to this Bears-Eagles preview. Clay Harbor joins us next on BetMGM Tonight.
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0: following is a presentation of Westwood One Sports. If it's Monday night, the NFL is on. 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
1: Got it back to the 20, breaks the tackle, the 10, the 5, to the pylon. Touchdown!
0: And this is the Monday Night Football pregame show with Jamie Erdahl.
2: 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She should be on Good Morning America.
0: And Doug Peterson.
3: You really want to know what we call it? Philly Special.
0: They'll react to Sunday's biggest moments.
1: It is inside the left upright and good. The Ravens win it in Rio. Fire up the band.
4: Stafford throws down the middle to the end zone. It is intercepted by Hufanga, and the game is over. The second interception of the game for Hufanga seals it for the Broncos.
0: And get you set for tonight's matchup.
5: The give to DeAndre Swift. Up the right side. Bursting free. 20, 15, 10, 5. Goodbye. It's over. Touchdown. DeAndre Swift. Touchdown, Bears.
6: Hurts goes to work. Hands it off again for Barkley. Left side running. Spins inside the 10. Still on his feet after a hit. And he's into the end zone for a touchdown. Saquon Barkley bouncing off tackles to the left side, and the Eagles are opening it up here in the fourth quarter. They've got a 20-10 lead.
0: Now, here are your hosts, Jamie Erdahl and Super Bowl winning head coach Doug Peterson.
7: Kevin Harlan's out here trying to change my day job. I like the shows where I talk about football, like this one. We welcome you to Westwood One's coverage of Monday Night Football tonight to close out Week 3. It's a 2-0 Philadelphia Eagles team in Chicago taking on a Bears team that's been through it at the quarterback position this week. It's Jalen Hurts against Case Keenum, along with Super Bowl-winning head coach Doug Peterson. I'm Jamie Erdahl. Coach, you know the quarterback position well, but you also know the Philadelphia Eagles well as a 5-year head coach of the Eagles back when you won a Super Bowl with them, the first one ever in franchise history. So why don't we start with the Birds and how dominant they have looked to start this season?
8: Well, Jamie, thank you. They've looked really impressive these first few weeks of the regular season. And I think it starts. And listen, Philly's they love primetime football. They've always kind of shined in primetime, and Coach Sirianni's done a great job up there. And obviously they're on the road now in Chicago tonight, and looking forward to a really good football game. But this Philadelphia Eagle team is tough. They're playing really good. You know, Jalen Hurts, great win last week, and he brings that into Chicago tonight.
7: That's a great point you make. I was in Chicago this morning. You could feel the Eagles fans were already had the presence. Did you sense that as a head coach when you were coaching Philadelphia, that you knew that your fans traveled?
8: They travel so well. It doesn't matter where you're going. If we're in London, playing in London, they're going to travel overseas. They're going to travel to Chicago. Philly fans all over the country. And yes, we did feel their presence. Even when we were in L.A., Jamie, playing in the Coliseum, we felt the presence of the Eagles.
7: Well, yeah, because in November and December, when those games are scheduled, you don't have to twist someone's arm from Philly to go check in on Southern California. Coach, I want to ask you really quick, after we watched the games unfold on Sunday, there were 12 outcomes decided by a single possession in Week 3. We had the high scoring Week 1. We had a defensive showdown in Week 2. Do you oftentimes see teams kind of settle in like this, and that's why we saw close games on Sunday?
8: Yes, I think this first month of September, is really kind of find out who you are a little bit as a football team and your identity. And that's why I think you see a lot of scoring early in the season. And then now coming into Week 3, things kind of pared down just a little bit. There's a lot of equality around the football season and around the NFL. And, I've been on the other side of this where I've lost 10 games by one score, by one possession. So I know exactly what this feels like. This was a great weekend of football.
7: Feels like Bo Nix does not know that. Okay, we're going to talk about that Broncos-Rams game at one point. We're also going to talk about another one-score game in our hour leading up to Monday Night Football, which is the thriller that happened in Rio. But much more to come with Doug Peterson and myself as we approach kickoff between the Eagles and the Bears, including an insightful conversation we had with Bears wide receiver Roma Dunze, and hear from Saquon Barkley, who's healthy ahead of this matchup. But when we return, speaking of the NFC North and East tonight, who are competing, a trade went down today between those two divisions, and how did the Broncos do it again? You're listening to the Monday Night Football pregame show on Westwood One.
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4: Shotgun, play clock at 3. Here's the snap. Blitz coming up the middle. Throw left side. Intercepted. And Hufanga down the sideline of the 40. Cuts back 35 to the 30. 25, 20. There he goes. Hufanga is gone. Touchdown Broncos. Talanoa Hufanga picks it off. Goes 64 yards. And with that, the Broncos have the lead. 4:49 to go. 22-19 Denver.
7: Broncos were down 16-0 until they weren't. That was Talanoa Hufanga to the house on a pick six late in the game. That was also Ryan Radke on an excellent call on Westwood One. Welcome back to the Progressive Insurance Studios for the Monday Night Football pregame show on Westwood One. I'm Jamie Erdahl, along with Super Bowl 52 winning head coach Doug Peterson. 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Woo, Coach Bo Nix. I saw something on social media that said Bo Nix hasn't played a normal game in the NFL, it feels like, in his entire career, which actually passes the smell test because that is his 20th career comeback. What do you attribute this to, the way the Broncos are able to beat the Rams on Sunday night?
8: Well, first of all, Jamie, I'd like to see them play football in the first half of these games.
7: No.
8: Make them at least competitive. You know what? He lives in this world. I mean, he thrives, I think, of being sort of, you know, putting his back against the wall. And obviously, last night was a great example of that against a really good football team in the Rams, a well-coached football team in the Rams. And really, I'm happy for Bo Nix that he's continuing this sort of streak. But, you know, longevity in the National Football League is something that, you know, you strive for, and sustainability and keeping these things going. I will say this on the other side of the ball, too. It's hard to throw the ball 50 times. 50 plus times like Matthew Stafford did and win football games. It's really hard to do that. And you know, credits off to Denver and how they came back in that second half of that game.
7: Listen, you and I both love to bring up Brett Favre any chance that we get, but this one is not one that you want to put him on the list with, and that is the fact that Stafford has thrown 33 career pick sixes, which passes Favre for most in NFL history. Do you just attribute that to, as you said, 50-plus pass attempts by Stafford, or do you think he's pressing on a team that was supposed to be the LA Rams super team this season?
8: You know, I don't really think he's pressing. I think it was just a great play. You know, I just think a great defensive play, you know, by Hufanga, and just opportunistic, right? I mean, just opportunistic at the right time. And yes, he did pass my former teammate, you know, Brett Favre with his 33rd pick six. And obviously now to Matthew Stafford on Sunday Night Football, a 3-10 record. And, you know, there's something to that a little bit. But no, I don't think he's pressing at all. Just a great play by the Bronco defense.
7: He's got Devontae Adams out there, but he needs Puka Nacua back as well. So watch for that for the Rams as they move forward. Let's move on to Washington, Seattle, shall we? Because everyone's been tracking the defending Super Bowl champs, but they go to Washington and they are taken down, dismantled 33-31 by a backup quarterback in Marcus Mariota. What a compelling way that the Commanders played to take down the Seahawks. What did you take away from this one, Coach?
8: You know, my takeaway is Marcus Mariota. I think, obviously, a veteran of this league, and really he's been in a backup role now for the back end of his career. And it really kind of plays into the Monday night game tonight, too, with Case Keenum, you know, the backup quarterback, really the third-string quarterback in Chicago, you know, getting the start tonight. But I just think the way he – and at the end of that game, too, I think the way he handled that offense and the way he the trust that I saw from the offensive coordinator to put the ball in his hands to win that football game on that third and nine to the RPO, the zone read, and go get the first down. That was exciting to me and really a lift for the Commanders.
7: Yeah, shout out to David Blau, really young in his offensive play calling career. That one fascinates me, Coach, because David Blau, not long ago, we saw him on Hard Knocks with the Lions as a backup to Jared Goff. Then he goes as a passing game coordinator, and now he's calling plays. Do you feel like there's some connectivity there with a young guy coaching up an offense like that? Like, he knows how the game's being played right now.
8: Yeah, you know, and the thing with young coaches, they see the game a little bit differently than, say, us old guys do. And a lot of times they see it in a way that obviously we, you know, where it maximized the potential and it maximized the ability of your offense. And so, you know, when you had these stomps like, you know, pass game coordinator, or for me, in my case, quality control, quarterback, OC, mm-hmm. you work your way up the chain of command. It really feeds into when you become an offensive coordinator. Now it's yours and you get to shape that identity as an offensive coordinator. And that's what you're seeing in Washington right now.
7: Real quick, Seahawks defense gave up 33. It was on the road. Do you chalk this one up maybe as a fluke for the Seahawks, or how do you assess what they dealt with on Sunday in Washington?
8: You know, the Seahawks defense is still a good defense, and they're going to be fine as the season goes on. I just chalk this up more towards Washington and what they did, making more plays. And that's what these games, when you get them into the fourth quarter, it's much like the game last night with Denver and the LA Rams. You get these games in the second half. You get them into the fourth quarter, and you're at home, too. The Commanders are at home, so they're feeding off that crowd. So I think this one's more about, you know, Washington. Seattle's going to be fine. I know Darnold came back from his injury and played pretty well in this football game, but more about the Commanders.
7: All right, Commanders over the Seahawks in that one. Elsewhere in the NFC, the Vikings keep winning, and we're not really sure how because the offense is not clicking the way that most offensives should. 23-16, they took down a Buccaneers team that honestly is just confusing to us all. Baker Mayfield got hurt at the end of the game. He had to undergo a thumb MRI on his throwing hand. Sounds like it should be about 2 to 4 weeks, but of course we'll keep you guys updated on that. But, Coach, when you look at this Vikings team, this stat, honestly, it's got to make you laugh. They're 3-0. They have not produced over 250 total yards in all three of those games. The last three teams to do that, Coach, played football in 1941, 1944, and 1957. What are we doing in the year of 2026 and the Minnesota Vikings?
8: And no, Jamie, I was not born in those years. you know, I'll tell you something. It's a credit. I think it's a credit to those players on that football team that they're finding out a way to win. Yes, they have not caught their stride. They're playing good defense. Obviously, we've talked, you know, endlessly about Brian Flores and what he's brought to that Minnesota defense. But to me, it's a credit. And of course, you know, Coach O'Connell too. the way he's leading this football team. And Kyler Murray goes out in week one. Carson Wentz comes in, does a great job, which I knew he would. And then Case comes back in the, I'm sorry, Kyler comes back in this game. And they find a way. He makes plays. Even without, you know, Jefferson late in that game, they're still making plays. So I credit this to the players on that field.
7: Some really fascinating news out of this. Of course, we wish Baker Mayfield well in his recovery with that thumb injury, but Jalen Daniels will get the start for the Buccaneers next week, the undrafted rookie quarterback. So we'll be watching that closely for the Buccaneers as they move forward. And Justin Jefferson as well left the game with an ankle injury. He hopes to be back for the Vikings next week. Now, Kyler Murray's been quarterbacking. It was his first game back. Carson Wentz is the backup. And now, Coach, there is not a J.J. McCarthy on the roster anymore because middle of the day today, on a Monday, the Vikings trade J.J. McCarthy to the New York Giants for a fifth-round 2027 pick. Big picture for us with J.J. McCarthy and what this means for the Giants bringing him in to back up Jameis Winston.
8: You know, big picture, you know, J.J. McCarthy obviously being kind of demoted to the third-string quarterback role probably was not going to see the field this year for the Minnesota Vikings, so start right there. Secondly, I see this as a positive for JJ. I think this is a great opportunity for him. He's going to a really well-coached organization. I know Matt Nagy really well as an offensive coordinator there in New York. This offense is going to fit JJ. They're going to get him caught up to speed. I really think he's going to thrive. We've seen it year after year after year where a quarterback kind of struggles, and most recently Sam Darnold. Now, Sam Darnold, differently, he came to Minnesota, he thrived, and then goes to Seattle and wins a Super Bowl. Not saying JJ's going to win a Super Bowl, but I think this is a positive for him going to New York.
7: JJ's got to go and get right, and especially because you know Jackson Dart is your guy eventually. So you're just bringing him in as a stopgap, if you will, because you just never know what you're getting with the Jameis Winston experience. Up next on our show, I've never been there, but I've heard nights in Rio are filled with flash and excitement. Well, then the NFL showed up, and they matched the energy in Rio de Janeiro. So we'll talk about that game between the Ravens and the Cowboys. Plus, can we solve the Drake May puzzle? If that is the case, we're going to have Mike Vrabel calling us. You're listening to the Monday Night Football pregame show on Westwood One.
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3: From 56 yards out, tied at 31. 1 second left on the clock. Tyler Loop from Lovejoy High School in the Dallas area to send the Cowboys home with a loss. It's up. It is inside the left upright and good. The Ravens win it in Rio. Fire up the band. Fire up the band. 34-31. Baltimore downs Dallas in a stunner south of the equator.
7: Those radios guys know everything. Kyle Yeomans, Rod Woodson from the WBAL-WIYY Ravens Game Day Network with the Tyler Loop Nugget immediately after the game winner in Rio. Ravens over Cowboys, a Cowboys team. Now it sounds like I'm sure Tyler Loop had the posters on his walls, coached growing up, and he takes them down in, I have to say, probably the most exciting international game the NFL has ever seen. How about that finish?
8: Yeah, it was a great finish, and I'm so excited for him as a kicker because if we remember a flashback a year ago, I think he missed a kick in Pittsburgh.
7: To send the Ravens to the playoffs.
8: It was in January. And the whole thing. So now he's with the Ravens, and he kicks a beautiful game winner down in Rio. Exciting football game, but there's a lot to talk about with this game. I just don't know if we have enough time.
7: For the first time ever in the NFL, points were put on the board from both teams 10 seconds or less in regulation. They were both kicks, so Brandon Aubrey hits a 23-yarder to tie with 7 seconds. The Cowboys' unthinkable decision to drop this ball into the end zone on the kickoff, which perfectly sets up the Ravens. Lamar Jackson moves the ball downfield, heads up play by the quarterback, calls the timeout, Loop hits the kick. I mean, what were the Cowboys thinking with a lot of decisions that got them into this situation?
8: Yeah, there were a lot of decisions throughout the course of this football game, and really, it was kind of a head scratcher for me at the end of this football game, the way the Cowboys handled it, and you know, Coach Shoddy, the decisions that he made, and I think when he looks back on this, he would redo some certain things, you know, in this football game. But you know, for one, with 7 seconds left, you got to make them return the football. You got to take time off the clock. I don't care if you've kicked the ball out of bounds previously or whatever it might be. You've got to kick it to at least the 10-yard line. Nobody can move until the ball is touched. So at least kick it down there and force Baltimore to run some time off the clock. Don't give them the ball, you know, at the 35-yard line. You're almost putting them in field goal range with one play, and obviously that's what happened in this game.
7: Ravens final 34-31. Dallas has now given up on average 30 points per game in the last two seasons without Micah Parsons. Like, something's got to get right. They changed the coordinator spot, but we're watching this defense closely. Moving on, I thought we were going to be watching the Chargers defense closely. Josh Allen was turning the ball over left and right for the Bills. Chargers could have capitalized in Western New York, but instead the Bills do what it feels like Josh Allen does best, put the cape on, and despite five turnovers, they beat the Chargers 24-16. What does this say about Josh Allen and how he can command what the team can do, even despite deficits?
8: Yeah, right now, I know he's put this team on his back before, but it feels to me like he's doing it this early into the season, right? He's really putting this thing. 2+ rushing touchdowns, I think, in each of these football games to start the season. I mean, Josh is like, he's a man possessed right now. He's leading this football team, and we know Josh Allen, he's going to turn the ball over. That's kind of who he is. But yet, you know what? I played with a guy called by the name of Brett Favre in Green Bay who turned the ball over quite a bit, but he found a way to win the football game. And so this kind of reminds me of that situation. And really, you're trying to hand the Chargers their first win, and the Chargers just can't capitalize. It's unfortunate.
7: Let's say the quiet part out loud. Those quarterbacks are sometimes the most fun to watch, okay? So, a la Stafford, a la Josh Allen, and Brett Favre, okay?
8: Absolutely.
7: Let's not take it away from them.
8: Let's
7: Real quick, Chargers at 0-3. Jim Harbaugh, is there anything you can

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1: I've 199 yardage, 3 turnovers. It was ugly, Coach, against the Jags. Would you make a May against a team that you used to coach?
2: Yeah, for a young quarterback right now, and I think Coach Vrabel's got, this is why we've had the C on our hats, right, for Coach. And Coach Vrabel right now has to kind of take this kid under his arm and just kind of say, listen, dude, you're our quarterback. We've got all the confidence in you to get this thing done. And really, you can't hurt this kid's confidence, right? His confidence is shot right now anyway, yeah, just a little bit. And he's a young quarterback. He's a talented quarterback in this league. He definitely have to fix the turnover situation. They still have a good football team. And again, it's another team that kind of has to look internally. But I'll say this on the flip side, Jacksonville is rolling right now. And Trevor Lawrence is on fire.
1: Truly. He's got 13 3 passing touchdown games in his career for Jacksonville. What a quarterback that Liam Cohen gets to coach. And that team is absolutely humming at 2-1, as I'm sure October, as it always does for the Jaguars, will bring some international game, which we will address. Those are two young quarterbacks, and Drake May and Trevor Lawrence. How about whatever went down between the Steelers and the Bengals with that old guy who plays for Mike McCarthy now? Aaron Rodgers did it again. Finally, the Steelers offense looks like it works.
2: They found an offense this week, and I watched the first part of this game, and they wanted to zoom in on Coach McCarthy a lot to kind of see his reactions to how Aaron Rodgers was reacting to some play calls, and I really felt like they had some meetings this week, and they kind of came together just a little bit and said, hey, let's do this, let's do X, Y, and Z, and it was really Aaron Rodgers' team. He did a great job. He took care of the football, touchdown passes all over the field. Great job by Pittsburgh.
1: I want to leave enough space to give the Raiders due, because they went to New Orleans and they took them down, and the Las Vegas Raiders are now 3-0. They take on a Chiefs team next week at 3-0. The most important Chiefs Raiders matchup we've seen in so long. But wow, what a job Clint Kubiak has done, Coach.
2: Yeah, he's done a great job to start this season. I'm happy for Kirk Cousins and how he's filled in, and he's been one of those journeyman guys, but he's done an outstanding job. Hats off to that coaching staff. Big game next week, as you mentioned, Kansas City on the road in Vegas. It's going to be a fun one to watch.
1: Here we go, Raiders. Who saw it coming? We did. We promise. That's why they pay us to do this job. Just ahead, with the Eagles on the verge of a 4-3-0 start in 5 seasons, we'll send you to the home of the Chicago Bears. The Eagles are in town. That's Soldier Field for the first time. To check in with Kevin Harlan and Kurt Warner, this is Westwood One's coverage of the National Football
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13: That's right. I'll catch up with Coach in a couple minutes because for the first time tonight, let's check in with Kevin Harlan and Kurt Warner. And guys, you know, it's going to be too easy for you tonight. Jalen Hurts, Caleb Williams, but now you got to go in the Wayback Time Machine to December of 23 for the last time we saw Case Keenum play football. So chew on that in Chicago, gentlemen.
14: Can you believe that, Jamie? I mean, he has appeared in a game in a regular season, Kurt Warner, in 3 years.
15: Unbelievable. And, you know, the way the Bears were going early in the season, nobody expected this at all. And even after Caleb got hurt, everybody's thinking Tyson Bagent is going to be the guy. And he comes in for a short period, suffers a concussion. And now here we are with Case Keenum back under center.
14: All right, what's the offense going to look like? I mean, The guy's 38. He's played for eight different teams, double-digit years in the league. I mean, he's played and he's won, but what do you expect tonight?
15: Well, I know what they want to do, and that's going to be the question, is can they do what they want to do? A year ago, they played this Philadelphia Eagle team in Philly, and they ran for 281 yards. Both of their backs had over 125 yards rushing, and so that's what they would love to do, is take the ball out of Case Keenum's hands, let him be a complimentary piece, use the play action, use the bootlegs, things that Case Keenum has done a million times in his career, and live in that world. The question is that Philadelphia defense going to allow him to do it?
14: Well, those defensive tackles as a pair on that defensive line, as good as it gets in the NFL.
15: There's no question that they're as good as anybody out there, but what I will say is when I've popped on the tape the first couple weeks of the season, I haven't seen either of those guys pop out. You know, normally when a defensive tackle's playing really good football, I'm watching the offense, and somebody in a jersey keeps continually showing up. I have not noticed that from this Eagles team up to this point, and so that's always going to be a big part of it. Jordan Davis, Jalen Carter, those two guys dominating the middle of the line, stopping that run game is going to be key.
14: Eagle offense, led by the former Super Bowl MVP, Jalen Hurts. They've got a new coordinator. They've won two games by single digits, but they've been a little bit underwhelming in their performance.
15: They have. We know that the Eagles want to start with running the football. They want to start with giving the ball to Saquon Barkley, and their offensive line that's a little bit beat up right now has been one of the best in the league over a number of years, but they haven't been able to run the football the last couple. Saquon Barkley averaging under 50 yards a game. That's not the kind of player he is at this point in his career, but they just haven't got that going. The one beautiful thing is they've got Jalen Hurts, and even though it hasn't looked smooth, when they've needed somebody to make plays, that guy continues to make plays for this football team. He is a winner, and he finds ways to win, and that's the beautiful thing. When you're not hitting on all cylinders, when you've got a new system, and you're trying to get comfortable in it, can you win anyways? And this Eagles team has found ways to do that.
14: We know the Eagles offense loves a tight end. Dallas Goedert won't play tonight, so Johnny Munt, the ex-Ram, will see time. But there's a great story tonight with the return of Zach Ertz. The last time we saw him, he had blown a knee playing for the Commanders. They took him off on a cart. He thought it was his final game in the NFL, and here he is active and playing for the team he began with, the Eagles.
15: Yeah, I got a chance to talk to Zach before the game, and I said, didn't I just see you on TV 2 weeks ago? And now all of a sudden, he comes out of retirement, so to speak, and is back out here, and he just loves the game, and he understands the system. He understands the people of Philadelphia. He's been around a lot of these guys throughout his career, and so he just had a big smile on his face. He's happy to be out there. Said he's on a bit of a pitch count as he gets back up to speed, but that we should see him out there tonight a little bit.
14: So, Jamie, it's 67 degrees. There's minimal wind. The players on the field right now. The sun setting on a clear night here in Chicago as we send it back to you in our terrific and beautiful Westwood One studios.
13: Perfect temperature for you guys to get a deep dish pizza after the game. I am convinced. Doug Peterson back with you here for the pregame show. What piqued your interest there that Kevin and Kurt were just discussing ahead of this matchup?
16: Kurt mentioned taking the ball out of Case Keenum's hands, but I'm going to tell you something right now. He might be 2-0 against the Philadelphia Eagles in his career, but he's 3-0 against Vic Fangio. So it'll be an interesting matchup, Case Keenum versus Vic Fangio defense tonight.
13: Absolutely. Time now to hear from Nick Costos of You Better, You Bet on Westwood One Sports with some of the numbers our listeners might be interested in for tonight's matchup.
17: Eagles, a 3.5-point road favorite at Case Keenum and the Chicago Bears, the total 42.5. And the story here is Keenum going to make his first NFL start in over 3 years. And what's interesting, the point spread barely moved off the news that Keenum would start in place of backup Tyson Bagent. And that points to a lack of confidence by bettors in Hurts and the Eagles to score a lot and win by margin. Bettors might be remembering last year on Black Friday when the Bears racked up 281 rushing yards in an upset win in Philly, but I don't expect a similar result tonight. Going up against a third-string quarterback, the Eagles won't have to respect the Bears' passing game and can load up to stop the run, and I think Hurts will play well enough for the Eagles to win and cover. As for props, Eagles first-round rookie receiver Mekhi Lemon could see more opportunities with tight end Dallas Goedert out. Lemon's receptions prop tonight, just 2.5. Jamie, back to you.
13: Wouldn't the Eagles feel good if Mekhi Lemon got going? Thank you, Nick. Coming up, hear from Bears wide receiver Rome Odunze on a week of prep without Caleb Williams. Case Keenum, of course, under center tonight. Plus, Saquon Barkley cleared to play after a stinger injury last week. We got him, too. You're listening to the Monday Night Football pregame show on Westwood One.
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32: It's third down and 10. Keenum is in the gun from his 39. Four-man front, six in the secondary. Shotgun snap. He moves up. He throws a long line drive on the near side. Leaping to a catch made. Oh, my goodness. It's going to go in for the touchdown. Grabbed by Diggs. He broke a tackle. 61-yard touchdown throw. The Vikings have won. The Minnesota Vikings have won.
13: Kevin Harlan with the beautiful sing-song call of the Minneapolis Miracle on Westwood One Radio. That was in January of 2019, coming off the 2018 season for the Minnesota Vikings. They were playing the Saints in the playoff game. And I mean, I think it's about time to break my professionalism here. We've done about 3-4 hours worth of radio together, Doug, and the Vikings and Case Keenum, they survived the Saints. It's the Minneapolis Miracle. It's just one of my greatest, most prideful moments as a child, a daughter of Minnesota. And then they had to go to Philadelphia, Coach.
14: We could have a conversation Jamie.
13: About that, or we could have a conversation about the fact that Case Keenum was the quarterback in those games.
16: either direction you want to go is fine with me.
13: All right. Well, let's just remember Case at that time. So Case is quarterbacking for the Vikings as a backup for Carson that season, who had gotten hurt earlier in the year. And Case comes in to Philly that game. What do you remember of him then?
16: Well, I mean, obviously leading that football team into our place, And it was a real dangerous Minnesota Viking team, and it was a really good defense that they had that year. And really, they were playing probably better defense than they were offense. But listen, I got a little nervous because, you know, he throws a touchdown pass early in that football game, and he's up 7-0. And I'm thinking, oh, no, here we go, and against this defense. But I will say, you know, we scored 38 unanswered points in that ball game, and the rest is history.
13: Mm-hmm. It's time now for me to take a break from you, Coach. Just kidding. I appreciate your memory and your recall of that game. Well, it's Case Keenum again tonight for the Bears, okay? And it's been a strange week. Caleb Williams has the hamstring injury last week. Tyson Bagent goes down with a concussion. He's backing Case up tonight. So we have to ask his wide receiver, Rome Odunze, what's it like having QB3, a guy that hasn't started since December of 2023, running your offense?
0: Case the vet, you know, he sees things before they happen. You know, he likes to get that ball out. He's very precise in the huddle, telling everybody what's going on. Very keen in on the details, knowing his job, knowing what he needs to do. And he's been elite in this league for a long time. So the old man can still sling it.
13: The Eagles-Bears experience has been a battle over the last couple of years, at least on the NFC side of things. They've really churned out fantastic competitive games. When you turn on the tape of this team, this Eagles team, what are you anticipating defensively? How do you prepare for them?
0: Yeah, a feisty group, you know, very, very physical, running to the football, very talented group as well. You know, been that way for years now. So we know we have a challenge, and we know, you know, they probably feel some type of way about the last time we played as well, you know, coming to their building and getting the dub. So we just got to be on our responsibilities and be ready for the challenge.
16: You know, you think about a Vic Fangio defense, and honestly, you see a lot of too high defense. You see a lot of quarters. He'll rotate, play his man, play his one high stuff. But for you this year, I know the season is young, but have you noticed coverage rotating to you just a little bit? And how do you think a Vic Fangio defense is going to play you come Monday night?
0: You know, I haven't felt too much rotation, honestly, and I feel like that's a credit to the amount of guys that we have on this team that are dangerous, you know, especially when it comes to the passing game, run game, all those sorts of things. So I think the more and more plays, you know, I make on the outside, I might see more of those things. But I know he likes to play a lot of too high, likes to have a lot of cloud to certain sides of the field as well. So in that way, that can seem like a double team or double coverage in a way. So just finding different concepts, different things to take advantage of that, you know, and pose a threat at the end of the day. If I'm not getting the ball, I'm helping somebody else get open.
13: One of the peak moments it felt like last season emotionally for this Bears team was when your head coach took his shirt off in Philadelphia when you beat those guys. How much do you appreciate the authenticity that Ben Johnson brings to the role just because of how important it is to understand him and every part of him, the enthusiastic part and also the serious part that never shows a different facial expression on the sideline?
0: Right. I mean, it's him. You know, I think that's the biggest thing is he's been consistent with it. You know what I mean? It's, you know, maybe it was shown to the world, you know, that side of him, you know, in that, you know, game last year in that moment. But, you know, to us, we knew who he was. You know, he's very intense when it comes to the meeting rooms and, you know, the details and trying to get this organization where it needs to go, this team where it needs to go. But at the end of the day, you know, he loves football and he loves to win. He's a competitive. And when you know, we succeed and we have success, he wants to celebrate and have fun with it as well. So that was, you know, a big part of his personality being shown. But we'll stay tuned for if that happens this year, I guess.
13: Rome, last time I saw you was at the scouting combine in Indianapolis when you were redoing the three cone drill over and over and over again. How much have you changed as a pro between that moment in your life and Monday night football game against the Eagles?
0: Oh, wow. I mean, yeah, I'm going on year three now. So it's been a while. I don't think I've changed too much in some of those aspects. I have my goal that day to, you know, compete and everything and show my talents. And I have my goal now to go out there every Sunday or Monday night football and go showcase my talents in the best way possible. So I will, you know, do everything I can possible to do that and leave it all out on the field. So those things have remained consistent, but maybe a few changes here and there.
16: You know, I got one more question for you, and it's just talking about the history of the Chicago Bears, right? I mean, it's one of the oldest franchises in the National Football League, and the fan base is tremendous in Chicago. Have you felt that from the fan base as a player playing in Chicago? Does that bring a level of commitments, let's say, to you, who has only been there a couple of years now?
0: Absolutely. Absolutely. I think, you know, man, it's a tough city. You know, some tough people. Chicagoans are tough people. You know, you can't live here and go through those winters without, you know, having some sort of mental toughness. So, you know, they put their hard hats on every day and they go to work, you know, whatever their jobs are, you know, in the city. And I think they expect us to do the same thing, you know, and I think, you know, that kind of fits perfectly for Ben Johnson and his style of football and the kind of culture that we're, you know, ingrained in and continuing to flourish out here, with the Bears. So I think it's contagious in that way for sure. You know, when a city, you know, has citizens like that, that are kind of that blue collar, go to work. I think, you know, we imagine ourselves the same way and they expect a lot of great things from us. And just going out there and playing hard, I think it's the biggest thing, which I think all the individuals on this team do a great job of. But yeah, man, we've definitely embraced that culture from them and trying to make everybody proud.
13: So that was Bears wide receiver Roma Dunze. Obviously, in every offensive meeting room as the Bears prepare for the Eagles on Monday Night Football, Coach. And one thing that Rome knows, I would think, even as a wide receiver, is they're going to try to run this football tonight. Because the last time these two teams played on Black Friday last year, Bears ran for 281 yards. So how much are we just going to see a repeat game plan of that tonight?
16: I think you're going to see a similar game plan. I know the Eagles have really studied that game tape, obviously, and Coach Fangio will have a really good run plan against the Bears. The other thing, too, that is kind of a note from last year's game is the time of possession. So the Bears are going to have to do a great job of staying on the field. They got to stay out of third and longs. They got to convert some third downs, stay on the field. That time of possession has to favor Chicago tonight.
13: Eagles had a weird week last week in Tennessee, usually a place they don't do well. Jalen had a game-winning drive. They beat the Titans, fine. But some injuries came out of it. Dallas Goedert got hurt. He's not playing tonight. Saquon Barkley had a stinger. He is healthy, and he was asked this week about the offense and how he should take ownership of his responsibility with putting points and yards on the field.
1: The pass game's only going to get better, and we're going to get the run game going. And the way our defense has been playing in the last however many games, we know what the potential is. You just can't get frustrated with it. You just got to trust it. You got to continue to trust it. You know, I'm always going to say when it comes to the run game, that's something that I have to own, and I'm owning that. And yes, the run game's not where we want to be right now, but like I said, the process is there, the work is being put in, and the results are going to come soon.
13: Here's my thing about the run game, though, Coach. Like, you're Saquon Barkley. It is September. I'd almost prefer you have a dry spell now and save your legs for December because that is a talented back, and the Eagles are working otherwise.
16: Yeah, you know what? I would agree with you, Jamie. Although, if there is a caveat to this, is they need to figure out this run game a little bit. They have struggled some early on. I think Jalen Hurts becomes a big part of that run game that also can open up Saquon Barkley just a little bit. So get it fixed now because when you get into December and January, that's when you really have to be clicking on all cylinders, especially in your run game.
13: Absolutely. Fun for us this week and for Eagles fans is when the news came out that Zach Ertz was signed back to the Philadelphia Eagles. A bit of a walk down memory lane, of course, for all the success that the tight end had when he played for the Eagles. He had to stop with the Commanders for the last couple seasons. Well, now he's back in Philly. So just what can he do in the locker room, on the field, and what can he do tonight just on a quick addition for this offense?
16: Yeah, we know Zach Ertz, and obviously the Philadelphia fans know him. The organization knows him. I was excited to see the Eagles bring him back. I hate it for Dallas Goedert. Tremendous talent there. But listen, Zach Ertz, as a tight end, can become your quarterback's best friend on the football field. And Zach Ertz is a big target, athletic guy. I know he'll be a little bit limited tonight in his role. But look, he's going to infuse a little bit of energy, some leadership there. He's going to be Jalen Hurts, like I said, best friend. He's going to be in his ear. He's going to encourage him throughout the course of the game. So I'm excited to watch him in a limited role, but excited to see Zach Ertz back out on that football field.
13: How many seasons did you coach him again, Coach?
16: I had him for five.
13: Oh my gosh, old friends!
16: Yeah, we go way back. But I, you know, Zach and I have always had a great relationship, and still text to this day, and just kind of encourage him. And even when he moved on from Philly the first time, just encouraging him to continue on. And he's had a great career.
13: Let me run something by a coach that I read this week. Let's flip it back to the Bears real quick. Final thought on just what the Bears have to deal with is Case Keenum at the quarterback tonight. And that is the fact that Ben Johnson, in his time as offensive coordinator with the Lions and now head coach of the Bears, he's never had to start a backup quarterback. Jared Goff is 51 games straight when he was calling plays. Caleb Williams has started every game with Ben Johnson. What do you think Ben Johnson feels like tonight?
16: I'm going to tell you something. Ben Johnson has leaned on Press Taylor. Press Taylor, his offensive coordinator, was with me in Philadelphia when we went to Nick Foles as a backup in the postseason. So Press knows a little bit about backup quarterbacks and being on my staff, you know, back then. So I know they had a couple conversations this week. But listen, what they did is they went to Case Keenum early in the week and said, Case, what do you like? What is your sort of what gets you going in this offense? So they had that conversation with him. And this game plan is going to fit Case Keenum tonight.
13: What a nugget. Who knew Press Taylor was going to come in the final conversation here? Doug Peterson, you got 20 seconds to make a pick before we send it back to Chicago.
16: I know Case Keenum is 3-0 against Vic Fangio, and he's had great success. He's never thrown an interception. I think he's got 3 touchdowns. But I think it's not going to be enough tonight. I'm going with the Philadelphia Eagles on the road.
13: All right, that will be first half action. Nick Sirianni, highly successful in the month of September as a head coach. He is 15-4. However, that loss to the Bears came last year in November on Black Friday, a game in which you saw Ben Johnson rip his shirt off in the locker room afterwards in celebration. Hey, that's it for us. Game's about to start. So let's send you back to Chicago where it's all deep dish and popcorn. For Eagles Bears, just around the corner, you'll rejoin Kevin Harlan and Kurt Warner. And we'll be back at half. Doug Peterson, myself, you've been listening to the Monday Night Football pregame show on Westwood One.
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4: Hurts is back. Here comes the run. He fires.